0: 41-year-old lady who has lived on the Upper West Side in her townhome for 30 years. She's not even subject to this tax, or shouldn't be. She lives there full time. And CBS News New York reports that she got the notice, and she will be in that database, and she has until August 21st to prove she's exempt, or she has to pay $56,000. So
1: yeah, I think we need to also say what the taxes are, because these taxes are hefty.
0: Right. So this individual who's lived in her home for 30 years, got scooped up in this, is now going to be on a public-facing database. So who knows what kind of horrific things that could lead to.
1: Well, yeah, let's not forget the Luigi Mangione murder of the CEO of, was it Bank of America? No, was it
0: United Healthcare.
1: United Healthcare. I'm sorry, right. United Healthcare. Less than 2 years ago in the streets of Manhattan. A year and a half ago, roughly, that happened. Not long ago that happened, where someone was targeted specifically because of not only their job, but their job and their finances. So now you have that happening in a much broader sense. As, look, again, guess you can give it to Mamdani. Mamdani has gone with his campaign promises. Once again, if you voted for him thinking he was going to chill out, maybe these campaign promises weren't going to come to fruition. You got to give it to him for that. He's sticking to his promises. What do you think about this? 1-800-684-3110. We will play a clip from the mayor of New York City when we get back. Again, I know you're saying maybe this doesn't represent me. Why do I care? I think these are the kind of influences that will happen around the country if we are not careful, as we see people like the mayor becoming kingmakers for elections around the nation. Let's talk about that and more coming up. Phone lines are open for you. 1-800-684-3110. Again, less than 48 hours left on our Liberty Drive. Be a part of it today and have your donation doubled. We'll be right back on Seculo.
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5: During the War for Independence, General George Washington, the man we refer to today as the father of our country, led American troops through military defeat after defeat. And in the bitter winter of 1777, he wrote this somber note to a friend in Philadelphia. Quote, "You might have tracked our army from White Marsh to Valley Forge by the blood on their feet," end of quote. Many soldiers continued to march through the deep snows of Pennsylvania without shoes. Others suffered from disease, hunger, and freezing conditions. Nearly 2,000 of Washington's men died. Yet George Washington did not lose faith. Amid the hardship, loss, and uncertainty of Valley Forge, he turned to God in prayer. At a time when our nation once again faces division and uncertainty, may we follow Washington's example, kneeling humbly, praying faithfully, and asking God to guide the future of America.
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1: Phone lines, like I said, are open at 1-800-684-3110. 1-800-684-3110. For those just joining us, we are talking about the mayor of New York City and his new policies that essentially, not only, by the way, is this an aggressive tax on anyone who has invested their money, by the way, in New York City. People who have decided to have a second home there, to have real estate there, whatever it may be, a non-primary residence in New York City, which, again, is a lot of people. And there are a lot of us that probably would do that at some point because we love the city. As I always say, I'm a big proponent of New York City. I'm a huge fan. I've lived there. I've spent time there. Spend time probably as much in New York City as I do anywhere other than maybe here in Nashville and in Orlando, Florida. Those are the two places I'm in most. Places I don't own any property, New York City's probably the place I'm at the most. I love it there. But we are seeing a "you are no longer welcome here" sign, I feel like, for a lot of different groups of people from the mayor of New York City. That could be the Jewish residents, and now it is anyone who would like to invest their money into New York City. And it's happening even beyond that, because we are seeing people targeted with this. And my big concern is, yes, property assessors, property tax, you can always kind of find where people are. You can always look up different addresses and things. That's not normal. Now, you actually have it made it easier to find specifically what the house is, who lives there, and you've seen now precedent set place from the mayor that seems totally okay with calling out people who own property in his own city, who don't use it as their primary residency, and then vilify them and make them into some sort of rich, you know, evil, maniacal villain that, of course, and as we've seen it in the streets of New York City, will inspire people who are not well.
0: Well, and once again, I think that this is how we should showcase this, because it not only, remember that video that he put out was, he was tapping on the camera lens, and then he puts this out as a tweet this week when it went live, when they sent these letters out. And it says, if you have a second home in New York City worth more than $5 million, check your mailbox when you're back in the five boroughs, because you've got mail. And as you said, he's vilifying people, saying, today we sent notifications to property owners letting them know that our new pied a terre tax is coming soon. The best city in the world deserves the best parks, libraries, schools in the world, etc.
1: And here's by the way, worth more than $5 million.
0: Right.
1: A lot of these people did not spend $5 million on the property.
0: Such as this one individual that CBS New York reported. She's 81 years old, has lived in this same townhome full-time for 30 years. And you think about property values in your own area, think about how much it's grown through New York, already an expensive place, over the course of 30 years. She got a bill in the mail that says you have until August 21st to prove that you are exempt from this. It's guilty until proven innocent. You are taxed until proven exempt, that she's going to owe $56,000 if she doesn't prove this. Now, this is coming from the same group of people that don't want you to have to show an ID to vote, that thinks that borders are ridiculous, and that, you know, that you can be here undocumented, that try to make it easier when you want to violate the law. But here, someone who just owns their own property is now subject to this tax until they can prove that they're not, because this tax is only supposed to go on your second home. But people are getting scooped up. They sent 17,000 letters. And you'd think, especially with how forward-facing his disdain for people that own these properties, making them into villains, they'd be super careful not to incorporate, not to scoop up people that this wouldn't apply to. But listen to how he lays this out about how this first year there's going to be some bumps in bite two. This is the mayor
1: today.
0: Today.
7: I think we're always going to do everything that we can to ensure that we're communicating clearly to New Yorkers. And I think that what we've found thus far is, when it comes to these letters being sent out, it is anyone that the city believes may be subject to this surcharge. And now the work will begin to ensure that if someone has registered their property in a trust, or they registered their property in an LLC, and they are in fact the primary residence holder there, that is something that is communicated with the city. We've put the investment in, we're putting in the time now.
0: They've put the investment in, now they're putting in the time. No, they sent out a bunch of letters trying to get as much revenue as possible. There's that saying that they say in tech that people warn about, where people move fast and break things. I think the Mandami mantra for his administration is move fast and tax things. They want to get as much of this money as they can, and enough of these people that may get scared by getting a revenue letter saying that they owe $56,000, that they don't fully know how to fight this. Are they going to have to hire CPAs and lawyers to fight this so they don't have to pay this tax bill? That's what they're dealing with now. And remember, when you have the way he's vilified these people, this 81-year-old that is now a target in the eyes of many of the Mandami followers, this just isn't right. But you also have to remember, Logan, he couldn't do this on his own. We talk about him being the kingmaker. There were stopgaps. It had to be approved by the governor and the state legislature. Yeah, he didn't do this on his own.
1: I think we need to clarify something. You know, we spent a lot of time talking about the mayor of New York, and so does the national news. In the city, by the way, he's very popular. Let's not pretend he's not. Let's not pretend that he doesn't have a huge group of followers. Are there people who do not like him? Certainly. Are there people who did not vote for him? Of course, a large percentage of people. But the mass majority of people that voted for him, they knew what they were voting for. This is no shock that he's doing this, by the way. He ran on things like this. A few months ago, released that video saying it was coming. So again, he's fulfilling the promises, whether you like it or not. And his audience is eating it up. But they need to make sure that we're clear and we're honest with you of what's happening and the impact that can happen around the country if we all start following this trajectory. Especially if you live in a city, by the way, like New York City, which a lot of you do. Maybe you live in Los Angeles. A lot of our audience is in Southern California. Maybe you live in Florida, where a lot of people buy a second residence. A lot of people have invested in those cities. A lot of people invest in those states. Now, Florida, more than open for business when it comes to this. They're looking at going the exact opposite route for a lot of their taxation. However, in this moment, you have to remember the people of New York City probably are, the people who voted for Mayor Mamdani, are thrilled that he's doing this. But let's flash back even more so to just a couple months ago in April. This is when I said, again, the doxing started. We started calling out people by name. Remember, this is over a year after that Luigi Mangione murder that happened in the streets of a CEO. Go ahead.
8: When I ran for mayor, I said I was going to tax the rich. Well, today, we're taxing the rich. I'm thrilled to announce we've secured a pied-à-terre tax, the first in New York's history. This is an annual fee on luxury properties worth more than $5 million, whose owners do not live full-time in the city. Like for this penthouse, which hedge fund CEO Ken Griffin bought for $238 million. This pied-à-terre tax is specifically designed for the richest of the rich, those who store their wealth in New York City real estate, but who don't actually live there. But even so, they're able to reap the huge financial rewards of owning property in, dare I say, the greatest city in the world. And most of the time, these units are sitting empty, since again, they don't actually live here. This is a fundamentally unfair system that hurts working New Yorkers. Now, it's coming to an end. This tax will raise at least $500 million directly for the city. It'll help fund things like free childcare, cleaner streets, and safer neighborhoods. As mayor, I believe everyone has a role to play in contributing to our city, and some a little bit more than others.
1: Yeah, I mean, that is, again, what is happening when he starts calling out people by name and now making it easier for people.
0: That's right, because he called out one person by name, then he throws an entire database up on the New York City Department of Finance website and the tax assessor. It is bizarre watching that again, because we saw that. We played it when he first said it, because it was so outrageous. But just even with the context of how willy-nilly it seems that these letters have been sent out, the fact that that he's like, yeah, there's going to be mistakes, and they can appeal it. They can appeal it. Of course. It's easy to do. I mean, and just imagine if you're... you're 81 years old and you walk to your mailbox and you've lived in your house for 30 years and it wasn't worth $5 million when you purchased it. And you sit there and you're thinking, maybe you even voted for the mayor. This individual lives on the Upper East Side. We know that people that vote in the city of New York are predominantly more liberal. He won the election. You may have even voted for this mayor. And you walk to your mailbox and you open it up and you have a bill for $56,000. That's just for 1 year. That's just this year's tax. This is in perpetuity. I assume the way taxes go in this country, that number's going to grow.
1: No kidding.
0: So, right. But and just imagine that. But don't worry, you can appeal this. That the sinking feeling that someone has to get opening their mailbox and getting that erroneously. And now you also think, you know, people that have been vilified by this rhetoric, by this mayor, they end up getting hurt. Not only do I have this tax bill, but am I a target? Me, in many cases, not a public figure, not a known name, but has now been vilified by your leadership.
1: And you could see an exodus continue in New York City as people head to South Florida, it feels like, when they feel threatened. That is what seems to happen in New York City. We'll see what happens. Look, I hope there are some reversals to this, but I think the only way that's going to happen is if just you got to wake people up to what's genuinely happening. It's not even about, again, do I disagree with this tax? Yeah, of course. But do I really disagree with the fact that you are putting targets on people? 100%. We got to be really, really careful with that. Phone lines are open. I want to hear from you. 1-800-684-3110. Last 48 hours in our Liberty Drive. We'll be right back with CeCe Hyle joining us here on Seculo.
9: We've witnessed monumental legal victories from defending the 14th Amendment and protecting our sacred American right to vote, the overturning of Roe v. Wade, and standing up for the religious liberty of our kids and seniors. 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
1: Shifting topics here a little bit. CeCe Hyall, senior counsel here at the ACLJ, is joining us. And look, there's a lot going on around the world, and I think you have to understand the ACLJ work. As we do with these liberty drives, we talk about the work we're doing here. You got to understand some of the global impact that's happening. And Iran obviously has been in the news. This is something that comes up quite a bit. And you may have heard that a lot of times you'll hear about what was a thriving Christian community within Iran, that it wasn't how it is even portrayed today. Even pre-revolution, we're talking about a country that was very open to people's other faith. A lot of Jewish Iranians, there are a lot of Christian Iranians, the Persian people, much more accepting people. Of course, a lot of that has changed over the last 40 years. And the ACLJ is getting involved in a pretty interesting moment here, and it's why we also are at the UN. People always question why we're involved in the UN. It's because of reasons like this. CeCe.
14: Yeah, so, you know, Iran is not a bastion of religious freedom, although, as you just said, it does exist in some mm-hmm. pockets. And so, just recently, Iran closed down the last Presbyterian church that was operating. In 2023, they had 6 Presbyterian churches operating. Now, as of today, they have absolutely none. And this was St. Peter was 150 years old. It was established in 1876. But the Iranian government gave as the excuse, well, it was foreign influenced because American missionaries were actually the ones that built it. But of course, the deed to that church was turned over almost immediately to the Council of Evangelical Churches of Iran. So it has for a long time been owned by Iranian entities. And you have to understand this, we're talking about 1876. And if you recall, I mean, the Islamic Revolution did not happen in Iran until 1979. So this church is well established way before even the new regime came into being. But they have shut it down, and many families that lived on the campus had to leave. And it's just an indication that Iran is tightening its grip, because we know for years and years and years they have persecuted Christians. We know that they arrest them, they interrogate them, they torture them, they kill them. We know in 2025, 254 Christians were arrested. And then during the uprising this year, in 2026, it was reported that 19 Christians were killed. So this just seems like, you know, the trajectory continues, that Iran is continuing on its Christian persecution. And we sent a letter to the United Nations head And basically saying the special rapporteur on freedom of religion and belief has already come out and condemned this confiscation of the church. And so we are asking the UN Human Rights Council as a whole to condemn it and to hold Iran responsible.
0: Well, and once again, you mentioned this, that the Iranian government began the process just last month of seizing and shuttering this church, St. Peter's Evangelical Church, along with it had two schools as well as residences that were owned where around 20 families were home there. And when you think about this, their excuse, their reason, rationale was that it was a hostile entity. As you mentioned, it was that foreign influence. But I think it goes to show the lengths even now that the regime is trying to go to of trying to, naturally, the Christian faith is the antithesis of the Islamic Revolution. Even now, as they are in the throes of this war and they have all of the upheaval internally, they are trying to limit the influence of anything that could be more freedom-minded.
14: Yes.
0: Anything that they could see as a threat against the regime.
14: Yes.
0: Even if it isn't a threat in reality. It may,
14: right.
0: I assume that yes, these individuals want more religious freedom. So just inherently existing is a threat to the Islamic Republic of Iran, but they are trying to do everything they can. And I think that at this moment, while it's so uncertain what the outcome will be of this conflict with Iran, whether or not there is regime change, whether or not there's a deal that it's signed, bringing this to the attention of the UN is of utmost importance,
14: yeah,
0: so that it doesn't get lost in the shuffle,
14: right,
0: of the war, of the conflict, and whatever shakes out on the back end of this,
14: yeah,
0: for how the government is structured.
14: Well,
0: and
14: it's important because in times of war, you see that freedoms, any little bit of freedoms, are taken away. And on top of shutting down this church, they also, at the same time, classified Christian satellite broadcasters as hostile organizations. And they said any form of cooperation with Christian television networks is prohibited. So if you're watching the television, if you're contacting or sharing content, that can lead to arrests under their espionage laws. And we've been informed that at least five Christians have already been prosecuted under that law. So again, they're targeting Christianity is a threat, because when anyone identifies that there's a higher power over the Iranian regime, that is seen as a threat to them, and they're going to shut it down.
0: Well, and I guess that's the kind of twisted irony of all of this, is that they're labeling it a hostile entity because the existence of the Christian faith is hostile to the Islamic Republic of Iran. Now, we've seen what they are willing to do to put down any sort of rebellion, to put down any sort of protest against the regime, even if it's peaceful, even if it's just using your freedom of speech, using your desire for the freedom of religion, they will push back at that. That is our concern going forward, not just with the geopolitical situation of the conflict, but that we've had to represent people in Iran, many people in Iran before. We know what the regime will do. Even if you just are caught with a Bible sometimes, and they think that you could be subversive, yeah, to the Republic.
14: Now all you have to do is watch something.
0: Right.
14: Watch a Christian satellite broadcast and you are arrested. So they're yeah, using again war, and many countries do this. The threat of war and being at war, they start taking away liberties under the guise of protection or national security, and Christians are the target here, yeah, in Iran.
1: And Christian Broadcasting has always tried to reach, you know, everyone they can, really any means necessary, and a lot of times very effectively. You know, as television has changed in America, you have to remember in some places it's not, and it's very different. Even in Europe, how television is still maybe respected in a different way, traditional television. And of course, if you have a place like Iran, you're trying to get a Christian message into there, there are very few outlets for you to do so. So of course, that becomes a target. We got only a minute and a half left. So then for the ACLJ, we get involved, we go to the UN. What does that look like for our listeners and our viewers who are wanting to stay engaged in this?
14: Yeah, absolutely. We make sure that the UN does what they're supposed to do and condemn these actions. And we'll also be sending a letter even to our United States government saying, hey, don't lose sight in this war that some of the victims are Christians, and religious liberty is part of our huge, you know, foreign policy. And so we're just reminding them and asking them, don't lose sight of this.
1: Yep. And I want you to join us here at the ACLJ. We only got, it's the 30th. We have a day left in our Liberty Drive. if you want to be a part of this team that's doing that, I mean, that is really what we're asking you to do here. We're not asking you just to donate and be, you know, help fund this amazing operation, of course, but really you're becoming part of the team here. You're becoming an ACLJ member. Maybe you become an ACLJ champion. Champion someone that gives on a monthly basis, automatically, like a membership fee, you know, that comes through. And of course, what that does is really keep a great baseline for the ACLJ work. We've gone through a lot of what we've been working on here. I mean, just a few things they have. Over the last year, we've had 237 pro-life cases, 128 international cases, 317 school ones, 207 government cases, 149 religious liberty cases. And again, so much more that we can and can't even talk about. That's just a really brief overview. And that's just in the last year. You know, we've been around for over 35 years for a reason. Be a part of the Liberty Drive today. And if you decide to become an ACLJ champion, your first donation will be doubled. So do it today. Go to ACLJ.org. We got a second half hour coming up on the broadcast. You can be a part of it live, 12 to 1 p.m. Eastern time. And of course, archived. However you get your podcasts, we're there. But find it all at ACLJ.org.
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1: Welcome back to Seculo. We do have a couple lines still open at 1-800-684-3110, 1-800-684-3110. We're talking about a few different topics today, but mainly the focus has been on not just the mayor of New York City's new tax that has come through to anyone who has a secondary property worth over $5 million. See, some people have invested in a property, maybe they've had a condo in New York City for 40 years or 50 years. We have seen how property values have risen. They've been hit with a giant tax, a giant check that they have to cut to the government. Let's put that even to the side. We know the mayor has been very upfront about taxing the rich. He's been very upfront about taxing people aggressively who do not live full-time in the city. Though again, those people pay their taxes for government services, of which they do not put any stress on those government services. So you'd think in some ways they're the best residents, but you know what? That's for you to figure out, I guess, not what the mayor does, but we know he does a lot of things to, keep his people happy, and he does. And he fulfills all these campaign promises. Some of the big concern, though, is not only that he's made a target for a lot of people, because he made this list very searchable, very easy for New York residents to find out who are the people that are getting these taxes, who are these people with multi-million dollar second homes. But also, the influence that's going to have nationwide. And I think we need to make sure that you remember that. That he is very popular. He's a very gifted speaker. Very, talented in that sense. And is influencing elections and policies beyond the city of New York. We know, like you said, the state of New York had to approve this, which we always thought could be a stopgap for some of the things. But clearly, they know the popularity of the mayor.
0: That's right.
1: And they're bowing down.
0: Send in the clowns for Governor Hochul, who said, you know, she many thought could be the moderate voice. Obviously, it's just for New York. Obviously, not, statewide, it's not going to get this crazy. She allowed this to move forward, right? And as well as the legislature, because they are scared of the politicians like the mayor. And now the members of Congress that will represent New York City that were hand-selected, if you will, by this mayor. But here's another kind of angle that you have to think, especially this is like the socialist dream, right? He sends out this wide amount of these tax notices, right? And you can appeal it. But when they start to get into the weeds, obviously this woman who says that she's not... this shouldn't apply to her. It's a $56,000 tax bill. For individuals that maybe have this in an estate, maybe it's owned by a trust because a family member passed away, and then the survivors of the person that passed away own the property, and it's not a second home in the sense of their like ultra-wealthy billionaires that go and just have these townhomes. Then they get hit with these tax bills, $56,000, say. And then they can't afford that because they aren't ultra wealthy. This is an inherited property. What does the mayor start doing? Confiscating property. First starts with a tax lien. You can't pay it off. They start taking your property. So then they start taking the property of citizens of New York, and sometimes not citizens of New York, but Americans, because that's the socialist dream. At the end of the day, private property shouldn't exist. It should be government property. It should all be controlled by the socialist oligarchy, not the oligarchy that they're fighting against, but those that are no better than you do. That's what's going to end up happening here, and that's how he's going to end up rationing out housing, having grocery stores. He's laying it out for you, folks. This isn't hiding.
1: For those who are tuning in who wanted an update of what happened yesterday, post Fauci 111 times saying no thank you. We are going to have a bit of an update as Senator Paul has called for an interesting move. We're going to discuss that coming up in the next segment, continuing this conversation as well. We still got two lines open if you want to call in and be a part of the show. We're going to take calls throughout the next second or the next segments. 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It's just me and Will. 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Okay? 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
1: All right, continuing on. One line open, everybody. Give me a full bank. Well, I want that full bank. 1-800-684-3110.
0: We're getting
1: so close. When we get the full bank, I'll start taking calls.
0: Oh, okay. That's a it's just for me. Challenge for people.
1: Yeah, and for me. Yeah, so we'll see.
0: You like to set a lot of rules in this broadcast, like that aren't written in stone, but they're your rules.
1: Yeah.
0: And so, like, champions go first.
1: Yeah,
0: Logan. Not printed anywhere, but Logan's like, it's my rule.
1: Yeah, and I know who that's going to be. You know, let's just go ahead and take them then. You know what? We don't got to do a full bank. I'm breaking my rule. Cliff! Cliff, on line two, you're in the you're a champion. Give every month, and I appreciate that. Cliff's on the air. Go ahead.
4: All right. Thank you. Hey, I'm going to first off start. I got to thank the man that started you guys out, and that's your father, Jay.
1: Yeah, absolutely.
4: You know, I just wanted to say that on top of everything else, you know, because of the wonderful things that you guys do worldwide. So I'll get to why I had called is that statue and the situation in Iran. I think the Iranian people really need to be have their freedom, like the song that I had heard while I was waiting, you know, and Americans know more about that than anybody else, but the Iranian people had it, and it was snatched away.
1: Yeah, Cliff, and I think... Still, oh, go ahead. Go ahead.
4: And they're still under that rule. If we Americans were under anything like that for that amount of time, there wouldn't be an America. We're at that verge right now.
1: Cliff, we have called on for so many years, and we've called for hopefully a regime change, a true regime change in Iran. This is not even something we've called on just during this conflict. It is something we've called on for the last couple decades. Okay, we have been pretty adamant about that because we know what that area of the world could be like. We live in an area that is fairly populated with Iranian refugees who have come, the Persian people who have come here seeking, they were running away from what was happening. Because they saw what their country was becoming. And those people, by the way, pray to return. Sure, a lot of them are residents of Tennessee. They've been here for a very long time. But they want to see their families. They want to see where they grew up. They want it to be a place that is thriving. And I hope we get there. I hope we get to that point. You know, and all bets are off at this point in terms of that MOU being pretty much thrown away. The war is allegedly ramping back up. We had a big threat from President Trump, and again, I don't know if there's been much movement in that.
0: Well, and Cliff told the screener as well, he's tired of this, they slap us, we slap them back. There is a report out of the Wall Street Journal that a general has submitted a kind of 10 to 14 day plan that would be much larger, similar to the beginning of Epic Fury. Where there is real strikes. And honestly, some of the reporting is that Iran had capabilities of rebuilding their missile capacity that was maybe not in the intelligence. So that's why you see a lot of these sites being taken out, but then they're still able to launch missiles. I think that Cliff's point as well, though, if this is going to go on forever, it will become a never-ending lobbing of missiles if it's, when you're going to talk, Iran launched some missiles. We knocked them down. We hit them hard. And then they hit us back. And then we did it for 5 days straight. That is exhausting. And that is going to get nowhere. It's just going to keep expending resources on a forever back and forth of missile strikes. So I think that to that point, yes. I do want to get to this as well in this segment. Because what we see here was yesterday, Dr. and Senator Rand Paul said that he is going to have a vote, and I believe it's August 5th next week, on contempt of Congress within the committee. And then he intends to send that contempt resolution out of committee, not to the full floor of the Senate, but directly to the Department of Justice to have them look into this so that they can potentially prosecute Dr. Fauci. You'll remember some people point to the fact that Steve Bannon was held in contempt and was for not showing up to Congress and actually spent 4 months in jail as a result of that. Here's where I want to break this down for everyone. I don't see this contempt resolution, even if it is prosecuted, I don't see it moving forward. And here's the reason why. The fact that he showed up, clearly his attorneys advised him to show up and not blow it off like Steve Bannon did and others, where they ignored a subpoena and then they were charged with contempt. But Senator Paul is saying that because of his pardon, he had no right to claim the Fifth Amendment over and over and over again, and therefore he was showing contempt of the committee.
1: That was brought up over and over. That was brought up quite a bit.
0: And that was part of the entire thing that we were talking about. So that's his angle, is that you're in contempt because you have no threat of prosecution. Therefore, you should be answering and be forthcoming with this committee. But I feel like other Republicans that also want accountability are stepping in the way of Senator Paul. You have the Attorney General of Florida announcing that he is going to do an investigation into Dr. Fauci. You have as well as Senator Tommy Tuberville, a colleague of Senator Paul, someone that I love. Tommy Tuberville. I was at Auburn University while he was a football coach. I think he's done a great job as a senator representing the people of Alabama. He's running for governor of Alabama and will most likely win that governorship. He said as governor, he will seek to hold him accountable legally from the state position. These narratives undercut the argument of Senator Paul that he's in contempt of Congress. Because if he's in contempt of Congress,
1: yeah, it can't be both.
0: He has no threat of prosecution. But these state AGs and potential state governor are saying, we're going to prosecute him. Therefore, he has fear of prosecution to not incriminate himself. Therefore, he's not in contempt. So the two sides, if they really want to hold Dr. Fauci accountable, they need to think about that and think about, are we stepping on the toes of the other? Because I don't think you can have it both ways. He can't be in contempt of Congress if he has a credible threat of prosecution. And if your colleagues, Dr. Paul, are saying that they're going to try to prosecute him, then he does have a credible threat, and therefore he's not in contempt. So I think for those of you that may see this, and I know it made a lot of news.
1: Yeah, it's still
0: on. Dr. Paul went on Benny Johnson's show to talk about this.
1: You play a bit of that if you want
0: to. This is Bite 9 talking specifically about the contempt, as well as the state attorneys general bringing that up.
1: And again, we're not saying we agree with Senator Paul here. We're just letting you know what he's saying.
0: That's right. Let's go ahead and roll Bite 9.
5: I did have a question for you about a new revelation that we have here in the state of Florida, breaking news that the attorney general in the state of Florida, James Uthmeyer, is looking at prosecuting potentially Dr. Fauci for his crimes based on Florida law that would not be covered by a federal pardon from Joe Biden. What is your take on this? Have you had any outreach from the attorney general of Florida?
6: We're happy to share our information with anybody. Most of the things that we had looked at that we believed were breaking a federal law were destroying records, which is a federal law, lying to Congress, which is a federal law. And now what we're contemplating is sending a referral to the Department of Justice for obstruction of a congressional investigation. So those are very federal. I don't know right offhand what the state charges would be. We're open to cooperating. We have a mountain of evidence, and we're more than willing to share it with people who wish. We've been sharing most of it, frankly, with the public. We've been putting as much out there as possible so people can make up their own mind. Plus, there's 1,000,001 people like yourself and other sleuths that will go through this and find things that maybe even we didn't find.
0: Here's what I want to point out to you there, because what Senator Paul said very clearly, all of the things that they were looking at in the previous criminal referrals were federal crimes. And that makes sense. He's referring it to the DOJ. But he didn't say, we also saw a lot of things that could have violated state law. So there may not even be an avenue for these states to prosecute him. But the very fact the attorney general is threatening it and that Senator Tuberville is threatening it, I feel like gives Dr. Fauci cover for pleading the Fifth. It gives him that defense of which a real path forward could be contempt of Congress. It would be fought out. It would be hard, I think. I think that the Fifth Amendment privilege, even with some of the precedent, he now has a defense to say, people are saying they want to prosecute me. So I wasn't in contempt. I was merely taking my constitutional rights. That's the problem. And a lot of times I know that it is good-willed. These people want to fight for accountability and justice on behalf of their constituents, but sometimes they get in each other's way. And I think that's what you're seeing here. So as I'm sitting, don't expect a conviction of Anthony Fauci in any way, shape, or form.
1: No, I think Will's probably right on that. 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And if you don't like what Will said, you can call in too. 1-800-684-3110. 1-800-684-3110. I'm going to do this at the end of every segment, whether you like it or not, because we only have less than 48 hours. 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And with that, we have ACLJ supporters ready to unlock their pledge to double their donation. 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When we get back, we're going to take all the calls I can. Y'all in right now.

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7: All right, last segment of the day. It's a fast show today. Let's take some calls. Let's do it. Let's start with Ray, who is calling from California. Ray, go ahead.
8: Yeah, thanks. Some people know this. ACLJ is grassroots. Okay, all this tax we're paying, in California we pay the highest. We should have the best education. Here in California, where I'm at, 40 years ago, we first heard Jay, your dad, on the first Salem station. And we heard him say, Supreme Court decided Bible clubs must be allowed. Mm-hmm. This was after about 6 years in court.
7: Yep.
8: And a middle school that fall did not allow a boy to have a Bible club. And today the ACLJ is defending a girl for talking about Jesus. I mean, does that sound like a commie jihadi country? In California, we have high school graduates. After 13 years, your grand prize is minimum wage. And only half graduate. So parents, with no added burden to their schedules, push for the best education of your children. And this is just, and as you do that, you're going to call the ACLJ.
7: Yeah, Ray, you're talking about, Ray, the Mergens case, which it was in 1990. You know, let's put a little bit of perspective on that. 1990, I was 5 years old. I'm now 40 years old. So, yes, do sometimes these topics feel like they echo? Of course they do. Why? Because you've had now 40 years almost, 35 years since that, 36 years since that has happened, since that ruling was made. And what happens then also? You have a whole new group of people who grew up, who live their lives, who have no idea of what Supreme Court precedent is, have no idea that these cases, sometimes out of naivety, sometimes they are not out of ill will, other times out of ill will. But there are times where you have to go and say, hey, the Supreme Court decided this. And you know what also, Ray, is the concern, which is why we still do this, is that when do you see Supreme Court cases start to get overturned? When do you start seeing things change? When precedent happens and all of a sudden there's changes. Why? When you have, obviously, a different Supreme Court. And you have a completely different Supreme Court now, 40 years later. I mean, we saw it in a good way when you saw the Dobbs decision, overturning Roe versus Wade. It doesn't mean, though, even a Supreme Court victory, though it will set precedent for a significant amount of time, that doesn't mean it's permanent and in the books forever, and times have shown that things can be adjusted.
9: Well, and Ray, we point to that case out of Washington State where we're fighting for that girl and that we have had to file a federal lawsuit. We don't talk about all the times because it's a lot. It's pretty consistent, especially starting around next month in September, that these constitutional violations happen. Most of the time, you can send a letter and say, like, hey, we kind of won the case on this in 1990. How about you just follow the law? And they do.
7: Yeah.
9: And you know what? That's not as fun to talk about. I mean, it's fun for the student who's not then being persecuted. But it doesn't make for good broadcast when it's like, we sent a letter and they complied with the law after violating the Constitution.
7: Yeah, they get a letter from the ACLJ and all of a sudden, you know, they go, oh, okay, I think maybe we stepped in it a little bit. And then they reverse course. That happens probably weekly here at the ACLJ. I mean, it happens all the time. And yes, there is precedent, and you're right. But look at that. There's a chance, good chance.

0: It's, by the way, the people who are making these decisions were not born when these cases were decided. So if they have only heard the separation of church and state as some sort of vague term that they've been told they have to live by, all of a sudden they're saying, we can't have a Bible club. And then you go, hold on. Yes, they can. And then hopefully they're smart enough to go, okay, I just didn't really understand it. I'm on a local school board, or maybe I am a teacher here, and I didn't know all the ins and outs of Supreme Court precedent, what's been decided. Sorry about that. That does happen quite a bit. But not every time, because sometimes it's not done out of being naive. It is done out of a personal, specific attack on these Christian students. But thank you for calling. That's why the ACLJ continues on. I do want to try to take some more calls, because some of you have been on hold for a long time. We only got 4 minutes. Let's go to Bruce, Colorado. Go ahead, Bruce.
1: Oh, hi. Thanks for the call. My question was about earlier you were discussing the Presbyterian Church that was declared a hostile entity by the Iranian regime. Well, I'm wondering, in this current conflict, that if there's evidence of missiles stockpiled and being fired from a mosque in Iran, would that be something we would have to declare a hostile entity also?
2: Well, here's the problem, Bruce, is that we know that Iran and Hamas, they do use what are considered civilian targets as places to launch that, so that we will strike those places. And it doesn't necessarily mean they don't respect the freedom of religion. But yes, I get your point, is that they're saying, look, it's a hostile entity. We can just seize this church. If we were to do the same thing, they would run to the UN, which is part of the reason why we have to be at the UN, so that we can call these things out, not let this double standard on a world stage play out, especially when by all measures and all accounts of this church, they were just operating as a church. It wasn't operating as an underground resistance movement. So, you have to call out the hypocrisy on the world stage, because that is how those lies spread about Hamas, of the tragedy of the girls' school that was hit at the beginning of the war.
0: On, yeah.
2: It was on an IRGC base. They had moved buildings and put a school in the it was within the fence of the IRGC base. So they did it on purpose, and it's a tragedy. You don't want the loss of school-aged girls' lives from a missile. No one wants that. But they did it on purpose.
0: Yeah. I mean, you don't want the loss of life of anybody, specifically any civilians. But thank you for calling, Bruce. I appreciate it. Let's go to Kevin now, line 4. Kevin, you are on the air.
3: Logan, I want to thank you and your staff for being such patriots and fighting for our country. Mm-hmm. But I had a question about Javier Becerra.
0: Okay.
3: He withheld evidence from a criminal investigation against Fauci. He was lead of HHS. Now he's running for governor of California. Don't you think he should be investigated, because he's running for governor? And don't you think there should be something done to him, because there was a...
0: Look, Kevin, Javier Becerra was no friend to us, no friend to a lot of people who had, I mean, on the life side, was just an absurdist at some point. So certainly those names are no friendly. But of course, that brings up a whole different can of worms for the California governor race.
2: That's right. Yeah. And Kevin, you even said to the screener, do you think that should be disqualifying for him to run for governor? I think his targeting of pro-life pregnancy resource centers should have been disqualifying for him to run for governor. A lot of his policies that, as Logan says, are just immoral, should disqualify him, but not as far as the standards to get on the ballot. And I don't want to start adding litmus tests, because they'll do that as well. So as long as he has the technical ability to run, he should be able to. And you know what should happen? The voters should make the decision about whether or not he is qualified to be their governor.
0: I want to thank Angie. We didn't get to her today, and I appreciate her calling. She was on hold for a long time. If you want to call back tomorrow, I'll get you right up front. 1-800-684-3110. Call me back in the morning, or not in the morning, in the next show, and we'll take you live. That being said, a few hours left in our Liberty Drive. I need you to be a part of it. 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
9: News this hour from Town Hall. I'm Keith Peters in Washington. The Trump administration is ending a Medicare subsidy.
10: Millions of older adults on Medicare prescription drug coverage could face higher monthly costs in 2027. The Trump administration says it has decided to end a temporary subsidy program that helped offset premiums for the past 2 years. The program was initially implemented by the Biden administration to lower Medicare Part D prescription drug costs in response to the 2022 Inflation Reduction Act. While federal officials say the annual impact will be minimal, Democrats have criticized the move as an attack on health care affordability. I'm Lisa Dwyer.
9: President Trump may pull Todd Blanche's nomination for attorney general after concerns were raised by two outgoing Republican senators.
11: A vote on Todd Blanche's nomination to become attorney general has been postponed in the Senate Judiciary Committee. Texas Republican John Cornyn says the Justice Department has not adequately addressed in writing his concerns about the federal settlement that gives President Trump and members of his family protection from tax audits. Without Cornyn's vote, Blanche's nomination can't move out of the Senate Judiciary Committee to a floor vote. President Trump says he hasn't heard there is a problem.
12: All I can say is Todd Blanche is outstanding, and I thought it was pretty routine because he's so good. He just wouldn't find a better person. So I don't know. Maybe John Cornyn's upset with me because I didn't endorse him.
11: Ed Donahue, Washington.
9: The United States and Iran each fired barrages of missiles Thursday as the pattern of back and forth strikes took hold again and hope dimmed for a quick end to the 5-month conflict. On Wall Street, the Dow up by 613 points, the Nasdaq rose 679, with the S&P 500 index up by 121 points. More at townhall.com.
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9: A Montana hiker who became impaled by his trekking pole near the top of the state's highest peak tells his story. We hear more from correspondent Donna Warder reporting.
7: David Cifaldi and his two hiking companions were crossing Montana's froze-to-death plateau July 20th when Cifaldi slipped and became impaled by his trekking pole.
14: I remember rolling over and this kind of realization of like, something's not right here. Realized I had this trekking pole stuck in my side.
7: Cifaldi, a 32-year-old wound care nurse, was concerned about the cost of a rescue helicopter, so
14: was able to kind of talk to my friends a little bit and get everybody on the same page that we were going to make the decision to hike out. It took us 6.5 hours.
7: The pole missed any vital organs. I'm Donna Warder.
9: 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From Washington, I'm Keith Peters reporting. The world of education just keeps evolving.
15: 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Shaw's Divinity School plans to offer a new degree track, a Doctor of Education in Artificial Intelligence and Moral Agency. When it admits the first student in January, it will become the first theological school to offer a degree in AI on either the master's or doctoral level. Jason Walker reporting.
9: Federal regulators are clearing the way for robo-taxis to operate without steering wheels or eventually even brake pedals. Amazon's fully autonomous Zoox vehicles got approval Thursday to begin charging customers for rides in the specially designed cars that feature 4 inward-facing seats. 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
17: During the War for Independence, General George Washington, the man we refer to today as the father of our country, led American troops through military defeat after defeat. And in the bitter winter of 1777, he wrote this somber note to a friend in Philadelphia. Quote, "You might have tracked our army from White Marsh to Valley Forge by the blood on their feet," end of quote. Many soldiers continued to march through the deep snows of Pennsylvania without shoes. Others suffered from disease, hunger, and freezing conditions. Nearly 2,000 of Washington's men died. Yet George Washington did not lose faith. Amid the hardship, loss and uncertainty of Valley Forge, he turned to God in prayer. At a time when our nation once again faces division and uncertainty, may we follow Washington's example, kneeling humbly, praying faithfully, and asking God to guide the future of America.
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0: So you guys did it again. Hello, everybody. Welcome to the Todd Starnes Radio Program. Great to have you with us. We really do have the best. I'm not sure what happened to the music there. My apologies. We really do have the best audience in all of talk radio. I mean, it really is. You guys are just a tremendous audience, and whenever there is an issue or something of that nature, you always jump into action, and that's where I want to start off today. Yesterday, we told you about a situation in, of all places, Tennessee, not too terribly far from where we broadcast our national radio program, involving a veteran's home, a state veteran's home, and we got some intel that this state veterans home, they were having some big problems. Over 100, I think around 140 elderly veterans live at this home, and the air conditioning had gone out. We're in the middle of a pretty nasty heat wave here. It's hotter than blue blazes, and the air conditioning had been out. Now, the state told us that the air had only been out for about 24 hours. That was about it. But we got intel from family members and even some staff members that the situation was a lot worse. As a matter of fact, the air conditioning had been out since Sunday. About it. It was not a priority to make sure these men and women who wore the uniform of our nation were able to, you know, spend their final days in peace and comfort. And instead, many of them were literally sweltering in their beds. We got reports that it was so bad that they were having to change the sheets and the bedding because of the water, of just the sweat and the humidity. So anyway, as soon as we found out about it, I immediately reached out to Congressman David Kustoff, who represents that particular area in Congress. And I said, Congressman, here's the intel we're getting. Can you help these people out? And really within 10 minutes, the congressman had activated his Rolodex. He was reaching out to state lawmakers, emergency management officials, the county mayor, he was reaching out to everybody. And got a text message back from the congressman saying, we are on top of this and we're going to take care of this. And then a couple of hours later, got a message saying that the air conditioning had been repaired and that AC had been restored. Now, we do a lot on this program. We take lawmakers to task all the time on this radio program. And all of it is well deserved. We don't target anybody who doesn't deserve to be targeted. And we only want these lawmakers we want them to do what they promised they were going to do when they were out on the campaign trail. Now, I want to tell you about Congressman David Kustoff for a minute, a man who I consider to be a friend. And also, he happens to be my congressman. He represents the district that I live in. And you see him on TV every now and again. He's not an Andy Ogles guy. He's not a Jim Jordan guy, kind of a guy. He's not bombastic. He's a workhorse. And this guy is back in the district every single weekend. And it is a massive, I think it's 16 counties, massive district. And he's out there and he's going to the festivals, holding the town halls, helping to welcome new businesses, and when necessary, make sure that our veterans have working air conditioning. So I think it says a lot about this guy, Congressman David Kustoff, that he would stop whatever he was doing and immediately take care of his constituents. I respect that. There are a lot of people up on Capitol Hill. You call their office, guess what? You're going to get a voicemail. You're not even going to talk to a human being. So, Congressman, thank you so very much for living up to your campaign promises and being out there. And he's one of the good guys. And he's one of the guys that just works. I'll tell you another guy, Congressman Ron Estes out of Kansas, represents the Wichita area. Same sort of a mindset. You're just a hardworking person. You went to Congress to take care of your people back in your home state, your home district. And I just have great respect for that. So anyway, you know, people were throwing accolades our way. No, we just made calls and we broadcast, but all that to say, and here's where you guys come into this. You guys picked up the phones, and I mean, you helped make a difference, letting people know what was going on. So I just can't thank you enough. And we certainly are appreciative of the work of the local lawmakers as well. Our good buddy from Jackson, Tennessee, Frankie Lacks, who alerted us to all of this. And we're just happy to do our part, which is, you know, telling you guys about it. And then you guys, you know, you took on the charge. So all that to say, well done. Welcome to the program. We've got a jam-packed show for you today, ladies and gentlemen. Of course, following these developments over in Iran, Carl Higbee at Newsmax really cut to the chase and said what I think many people are wondering: why don't we just go ahead and nuke Iran? I mean, what are we waiting on here? Well, that's I don't think we're going to nuke Iran. I don't know, but apparently things are starting to ramp up a little bit now. China says they're going to be providing Iran with weapons to target American interest and our allies in the region. It's a mess over there. It really is. I don't see this ending anytime soon. And for better, for worse, that's just the reality of it. And I think you guys deserve at least one talk radio program that's just going to shoot straight with you. And I wish that we had. And again, I think that we have been at war with Iran since 1979, and I think we should have handled the problem in 1979. We didn't do that. And every single president from Ronald Reagan on just kicked that can down the road. And Trump got to a point where he said we can't kick it down the road anymore. There's no more road left, and we can't allow the Iranians to get nukes. And using that mindset, okay, I get it. I mean, if you're telling me, and the president has better access to, you know, to the data than I do, the intel, right? I mean, he's not going to steer us down a bad path here. So whatever they gave Trump, it was bad enough for him to say, yeah, we're going to have to go in and we've got to stop this. Now, I just want to say something right out of the gate here. I don't want to see a nuclear cloud over an American city. I really don't. Even New York City. I don't want our country to have to endure something like that. And I don't think you do either. So whatever data was given to Trump, it was so concerning that the president said, we're going to have to go in. And I know it was a difficult decision to make for this president because he is not a war hawk. So the president made the decision. There's a report out there that there's a lot of back and forth, and there's not a lot of agreement right now in the administration on what to do now. There is a lot of internal strife. There had been reporting out there. The White House has denied this. But and the headline from Mediaite, and I'll just share this with you, Trump exasperated as his top officials at odds over Iran war strategy. According to NBC News, and that's what Mediaite's basing their reporting on, President Trump is increasingly exasperated as the war stretches into its sixth month. Remember, it was supposed to be over, what, maximum 6 weeks, 6 months now. NBC News reporting exclusively that the president recently erupted at top national security officials amid deep divisions inside his administration over how to proceed. The report, citing a U.S. official and people familiar with the discussions, paint a picture of a divided White House. As one U.S. official put it, after all this time, there is no unity. NBC News reports that Trump exploded during a meeting with top national security officials last week over a lack of progress in Iran, yelling expletives. The report says administration officials remain divided over whether the priority should be stopping Iran's nuclear program, protecting shipping through the Strait of Hormuz or degrading Tehran's missile and drone arsenal. Now, I want to stop right there for a moment. Very rarely do I believe the authenticity of these reports coming out of the mainstream media, and especially when they're using unnamed sources. However, I'm willing to give this story a little bit of credence. Not a whole lot, but a little bit. And here's the reason why. That makes sense. Because it tells me that the president's own team is not on board with whatever the plan is. And that's why we've seen it's almost like we're hitting the gas and then slamming on the brakes, right? We bomb Iran. Boom, ceasefire. Boom, we hit the gas, ceasefire again. Boom, ceasefire. Boom, ceasefire. Then we have this memorandum of understanding that J.D. Vance came up with, the vice president, and I'm not quite sure the Iranians understand the memo of understanding. But there's another part of this that caught my attention, and it was the line about what is the priority. Well, my understanding was, and folks, correct me if I'm wrong here, my understanding was the only reason we were going in was to stop Iran's nuclear program. That was it, right? Regime change was not on the table. The protecting the shipping through the Strait of Hormuz was not on the table. And the degrading of the missile and drone arsenal, that was not on the table. It was always all about the nuclear program. But going back to April the 8th, the Pentagon told us they had not just degraded, but they had destroyed Iran's missile and drone arsenal, which we now know was either not accurate at the time, or it was accurate, but because of all the ceasefires, they were able to rebuild or at least restock whatever missiles and drones they needed, which would imply that either Russia or China would be helping Iran here. And that makes more sense when you realize that Iran has been very precise in their targeting of military troops and bases in the Middle East. That would infer that, and we have to infer, that China or Russia is leaking that information or giving that information to the Iranians. But again, what is the whole point of this? I don't think anybody knows. I think there is some credibility to this report. The same official warned the administration has had a series of tactical victories, but is facing a strategic defeat without any clear policy guidance or a decision about where this is going. Let me ask you a question here. Where do you think all of this is going? I mean, you're looking at what we're doing over there. We're bombing a lot of stuff. We're blowing up a lot of stuff. But what do you think I'm genuinely asking you, what do you think this is really all about? Where is all of this going? Another person close to Trump telling NBC News, the president has become increasingly discouraged by Iran's refusal to strike a deal. The president is exasperated. One ally said, I don't think he believed it was going to be this difficult to get the Iranians to agree to a deal. There was not a real strategy for how long or what they should do to get to that point. He did not intend this to be a long, drawn-out war. Now, the White House Press Secretary Karoline Leavitt came out and said this is all false. The president has a great team whom he trusts, and everyone on the team knows he's the final decision maker. She said he's not going to stand by as they break the MOU, kill our soldiers. Let me stop there. The fact that you're saying this proves we have no MOU. And I'm not sure you can negotiate with the Iranians. They want to wipe Israel off the face of the earth, and they want to wipe us off the face of the earth. They still believe that. So how can you negotiate in good faith with people who want to destroy you? How do you do that? And I think that's, again, one of the challenges the White House is facing here. And it's very possible that the Iranians, they don't want to look, and you wonder if Trump or his team came to them and said, hey, look, if you guys in your nuclear program and you do all these things, we're going to turn Tehran into a destination like Dubai. The reality is the people who control Tehran, they don't want Dubai. They don't want Tehran to become the Paris of the Middle East again. No, they want death to America. They want death to Israel. That's what those people want. And you can't negotiate with those people. So back to Carl Higbee's point, why don't we just, you know, cut to the chase and nuke them? It's a fair thought, but even then, what happens? What happens at that point? So this is going to go on for a while, I'm afraid. I hope it does not impact the midterm elections. I support the president, but the president's team, they've got to get on board here. And we knew going into all of this that there were divisions within the team. You had those who wanted to do diplomacy, and you had others who wanted to blow Iran back to the Stone Age. 901-260-5926. That is our telephone number. That's 901-260-5926. This is the Todd Stern Show.
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All right, welcome back, everybody. This is the Todd Stearns Radio Show. And the military, there have been some reporting that the military was having some shortages, some issues with supplies there in the Middle East. This is the headline from the New York Post. The U.S. military must race to rebuild its supply of munitions, mainly because we gave most of them away to the Iranians, for crying out loud, or rather the Ukrainians, for crying out loud. So anyway, that is a big problem now. You've got the war in Ukraine, the war in the Middle East, and the quantity of munitions has now become an issue that the Pentagon is addressing. This, by the way, from the New York Post, an op-ed written by Bradley Bowman and Mark Montgomery. So, by the way, one of them is a retired rear admiral, both senior directors at the Foundation for Defense of Democracies, and they lead up the air and missile defense program. So that in and of itself could also be a challenge for the nation, for the United States, if we are running short of supplies. And clearly, a lot of people thought this war really was going to last, 4 to 5 weeks, and that's just not the case. What do you recommend the president do, ladies and gentlemen? Do we just do a shock and awe, drop a nuke, and be done with it? Or do we negotiate, or do we just keep the back and forth going for, an eternity? 901-260-5... 26 our number. This is the Todd Stearns Show.

0: with SR News. I'm Keith Peters in Washington. President Trump said Thursday he may pull Acting Attorney General Todd Blanche's nomination for the full-time post to avoid conceding to Senate Republicans' demands over a sweeping tax audit immunity deal benefiting the president and members of his family. After failed negotiations forced the delay of a committee vote to advance Blanche's nomination, Trump suggested he was holding firm against pressure from Republican Senators John Cornyn and Tom Tillis. A man who gave his son the gun he used in a deadly high school shooting in Georgia has been sentenced to 15 years in prison. Colin Gray was convicted of charges including second-degree murder and involuntary manslaughter after his then 14-year-old son Cole Gray used the weapon to kill two students and two teachers. More details at SRNNews.com.
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0: All right, so a woman goes into a dentist office, and she's dragging her kids along. I guess the kids had a dentist appointment or something. Cavities, braces, I don't know. That's irrelevant. So anyway, she's sitting down, and she sees in this, and I'm presuming here, the dentist is a Christian because he has copies of the Bible in the waiting room. And I want you to, well, before we get to that, Parker, you know, I don't know if you've been to the dentist, but it's an unnerving thing for me.
1: It's not the easiest thing in the world.
0: I would rather have open heart surgery again than have somebody, you know, pulling or yanking or doing something, you know, inside my mouth.
1: Now, I don't know if I would go that far. But when I go, I have to have the gas that makes you a little loopy to where it's just like, you kind of don't think about it.
0: The drugs.
1: Yeah.
0: Some powerful stuff. You got to have the drugs.
1: Absolutely.
0: So I would be comforted knowing that there was, you know, God's word very close by in the dentist office.
1: 100%.
0: Okay. That's what I was thinking. So anyway, this woman, and we've got the video on ToddStearns.com. You have to watch the video, but she's a little what's the word I'm looking for? Mannish in her hairstyle.
1: I would agree with that.
0: Is that appropriate? Is Helen? You know, Helen. You know, she's a woman. She probably could give us better guidance. The hairstyle is more of a manly hairstyle.
1: It definitely is.
0: Right. That's what I was thinking. So she's got this clearly bleached blonde hair. And she's got this little, what is it, a faux hawk, really? I mean, it's not like a big mohawk. Or she's just basically, what little hair is there, she's sort of shaped it into a point.
1: It's really unique.
0: It's unusual. So, but, and Helen, again, it's, this is not a typical lady-like haircut. I don't want to say the woman's manly, but, you know, she's man-ish.
2: Todd, I don't know if I've ever told you this, but in middle school, I had half my head shaved, so I'm not the best person to ask.
0: Okay. Really?
2: Take away the microphone.
0: Yeah, take away the microphone. Jeez, hello. So anyway, this woman is ranting and raving. So she had just left the dentist office, and she's enraged because there are Bibles in the dentist office. Take a listen.
3: So I just went to take my kids to a new dentist, and I walk in and see Bibles on the tables everywhere. And I go to the reception counter and say, hey, what's with all the Bibles everywhere? And they said, oh, they're just there. Da, da, da. And I said, I need to cancel my appointment. I'm not playing games anymore. This is not a Christian nation. You don't need to have Bibles out everywhere in your office. Or you can, and I won't patronize it. So don't tell me that queer people are trying to shove their agenda down people's throats when everywhere I go, there's Bibles around, there's people let me pray for you. Don't give me that. I'm done.
0: Oh, my. Wow. Talk about a potty mouth. She does need the dentist and a bar of soap, ma'am. So I think maybe, is she saying that she's queer? Is that the whole point? Because that sort of came out of nowhere. But maybe, I guess it makes sense.
1: I guess.
0: It's all very odd. So let me make sure I understand this correctly, Parker. She's willing for the teeth of her children to rot out of their mouths because she got triggered by the Bible.
1: Correct.
0: Okay. I just want to make sure we're following the... Can you imagine the poor kids? You know, they're, what, in 10th, 11th grade? They got no teeth. And they're asking the classmates, they're like, wow, you're only 15 or 16. Why is it that you don't have any teeth? They have to talk to that guy that they got no teeth. And you're like, I'm sorry, what?
1: They might need dentures when they're in high school.
0: It's bad when you get like Everdent for Christmas. That's not good. No, I think it's pretty funny. But you would have to listen very so I feel bad for the kids because they are going to suffer. They're going to have bad teeth because mommy gets triggered by the Bible. And we don't know if she's a mommy or if she, I don't know, purchased the kids, you know, on a down payment. We don't know. But she's got kids and she may or may not be queer. But again, what does this have to do with anything? I hate to break it to the, but the reality is this. In America, it is a free country. Now, I personally believe America is a Christian nation, so I would disagree with the lady there. But the fact of the matter is that that dentist has a private practice. He owns the building. He owns the business. And if he wanted to put copies of Playboy magazine out in the front lobby, he would be well within his rights to do that, protected rights under the United States Constitution. And I'm just telling you, I don't know what's worse, to be honest with you. Is it getting a root canal, or is it having to sit next to some sort of a liberal queer chick with a faux hawk in the dentist office? I mean, at least with the root canal, they're giving you drugs. So, there you go. All right. 901-260-5926. Our telephone number, that's 901-260-5926. So Mayor Zohran Mamdani is making headlines again. The mayor announcing that he's opening up these city-run grocery stores paid for with your tax dollars. And every item is going to be about 30% less than what you would purchase at, say, Kroger or a Super Low or, you know, I don't know, Piggly Wiggly. Do they still have Winn-Dixies? I don't know. Or a Winn-Dixie if they've got them. We'll throw Publix into. Anyway, it doesn't matter. 30%. So the city is always going to undercut the privately owned grocery stores in New York City. You've got Joanne Areola, who is a New York City councilwoman, and she was on Fox Business the other day explaining why this is such a bad, bad idea. Take a listen.
4: Was to show that $70 million for five stores in one in each borough, you could buy 1 million Costco memberships for less. And it just shows you how ineffective and how much of an overspend it is for five grocery stores that we know are going to fail. In Kansas City, Missouri, back in 2018, they opened up a store just like La Marqueta, and it closed because it couldn't keep its shelves stocked. There was mass shoplifting. The produce was sour. It was not of good quality, and it closed down after they. I think the end result was they invested in $29 million. Why are we following a failed model? Because this is a political showcase for Mayor Mamdani to really feed his base.
5: We've been talking all morning about why we don't have Walmarts in New York City, because they're not allowed to operate here. But if they were, Mamdani could have no cost to taxpayer, low-priced groceries in our city instead of spending $70 million on subsidized grocery stores. That's not going to work. Why don't we have a Walmart here?
4: Exactly. And why aren't we maybe extending food benefits that were already in place or giving money to our community-based organizations that run food pantries? They would certainly love the extra money, and they're already doing the job. Five stores, one in each borough, is not going to stop the affordability crisis nor the food insecurity crisis. But what it will do is take whatever savings they're getting at the cashier that's going to just fall onto the middle-class taxpayer.
0: Yeah, and not only that, and we had Liz Peek on yesterday talking about this as well, and she brought up a great point. I didn't even think about this, but back if you live in New York City, you're doing a lot of your grocery shopping actually at these bodegas, which are basically the local neighborhood stores. Much like if you're in Jersey, a Wawa or a 7-Eleven or something like that. So they have these, and they're all family-owned bodegas, and everybody's barely keeping their heads above water because it's so expensive to run a business in New York City. Those people are going to be especially impacted by all of this. But the broader story, and you have to look at what happened over the weekend in Chicago. We have the story at toddstearns.com, and I would urge you to go to our website and read the story about what happened in Chicago, where you had seven subsidized, and these are subsidized with your tax dollars, subsidized grocery stores that shut down in Chicago. And a lot of people are saying, hey, look, this is going to happen in New York City. Kansas City had the same problem. They only had one grocery store. They could never keep the thing stocked, and it's a mess. So what's going to happen? Well, the problem now is you've got food deserts in seven neighborhoods in Chicago as a result of all of this. And you know, another part of it, and this is really on the businesses as well, is that they're not telling you the real reason, one of the real reasons why they're having to shut down these businesses. And it has to do with crime. These predominantly Democrat neighborhoods, crime is off the charts. Shoplifting is off the charts. And a lot of these stores are suffering and are having to shut down because they just can't afford to stay open. Socialism does not work, and it has been proven over and over and over again. And the folks in New York City, you guys are going to discover the exact same problem as Ma'am Dami takes your tax money and buys up these grocery stores. All right, 901-260-5926. That is our telephone number. That's 901-260-5926. You know, I've got to tell you, this segment of the program brought to you by our friends at Newsmax. By the way, today, my last Newsmax show, and then we become a contributor. So I'm still going to hang out with them, but I got to get some rest. The TV stuff kills me. I mean, it takes hours to make my face look this good. You know, I could be doing other things during that time. So it's been a lot of fun, and we have greatly appreciated the opportunities. But today, ramping it up and looking very much forward to getting my afternoons back. Meanwhile, let me tell you about what's happening at Newsmax. 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They're watching shows like Greta, Carl Higbee, Rob Schmidt, Rob Finnerty. 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
0: We're halfway through the year, but there's still plenty of time to change how you feel by the end of it. Right now in July, maybe you're feeling frustrated. It's hot, your clothes fit tighter than you'd like, and you're tired of avoiding pictures or saying, you know what, I'll start the diet next week. But imagine this, just 1 month from now, in August, you could already be sleeping better, feeling more energy during the day, and noticing that your clothes are fitting a little looser. By September, you may be looking in the mirror and seeing real changes, losing inches and pounds going down on the scale. By October and November, those small changes can really start adding up. Instead of dreading the holidays, you could be walking into family gatherings feeling good and ready to be in those family pics. And I know because I've been there, and you can do this just like so many of our listeners.
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You got to go back to the website, todstrange.com. Watch the video of the crazy lunatic queer chick at the dentist office. Just bizarre. What they're up to over there. By the way, coming up a little bit later, we're going to be talking to Kyle Campbell about this California lifeguard. Have you heard this story? Been following this story? A 16-year-old lifeguard and rescued a 10-year-old on Saturday. This is over in California. And the lifeguard is now speaking out. Just a good kid. Ryder Williams is his name. And he made the rescue on Santa Cruz Beach on Saturday. And now he's sort of become like a national celebrity. So the California State Parks put out a statement on the young man's behalf. He says, I was at the waterline about 15 yards from Tower 2, making a safety contact when I looked up and saw a child about 20 yards from the tower, and he lost his footing in ankle-deep water. So then the guy radioed in and threw his radio and sunglasses at the base of the tower and jumped in and pulled the kid out. And the waves were pretty ferocious, and the water was pretty violent. So bystanders also jumped in to help, and the lifeguard yelled at them to get back to shore. I mean, the wherewithal of this 16-year-old kid is pretty impressive. So now what? President Trump is weighing in. There's talk about giving this kid a medal at the White House. So good on this young man. He jumped in and did what a 16-year-old lifeguard was supposed to do, which is save lives, even if it means putting his own life in danger. So just a good kid. The 10-year-old boy was identified by TV station KTVU as named Nathaniel. His father praised the 16-year-old's efforts. He says it was remarkable to bring him back to shore. I mean, Ryder fought the sea, and he really did. By the way, it turns out the little boy, and when you watch the videos, the videos at toddstrange.com, the kid's unconscious, the little 10-year-old, and he was limp. Even though he weighed about 100 pounds, that's dead weight. And this 16-year-old just, man, by God's grace, what a terrific story. What a terrific story. It reminds me of the great Ronald Reagan, who was a lifeguard when he was a boy growing up in Illinois.

0: and Reagan saved many, many, many lives, and he kept track of all of them throughout his career. And he was quite the lifeguard. Hold on just one moment here. Reagan actually also, there's a story when he was governor. That's what I was checking to see. When he was governor, they were at some sort of a highfalutin fundraiser. They had a huge swimming pool there, and apparently a child during the event fell into the pool. Ronald Reagan, in his suit, jumps into the pool and saves the child from drowning. According to the Reagan Library, Reagan saved 77 lives as a lifeguard. And one of the funny stories, I was reading a paper about this, and one of the funny stories about being a lifeguard, you know, Reagan was a pretty good looking guy. I mean, he was a Hollywood movies. He was eventually became a Hollywood movie star. But he's Parker. He kind of had, you know, good looks. You know, he was not unpleasant to look at. And the girls loved him. And the story goes that Reagan saved many young ladies from drowning when, in fact, those young ladies knew how to swim. But they would pretend, they would fake it, hoping that Reagan would jump in and pull them out of the water and, I don't know, give a mouth-to-mouth or something.
1: There's a very similar scene in The Sandlot. If you've seen that movie, where it's a bunch of little boys playing baseball, and one of them does the same thing to one of the female lifeguards and actually gets her to perform mouth-to-mouth.
0: Is that right?
1: It's hilarious.
0: Well, they may have gotten that from Ronald Reagan.
1: That's quite the story.
0: Back in the 1930s. Oh, geez, Alou. Anyway, great. It's a great Reagan story. But good on this young man, Ryder Williams, 16 years old from California, and he's becoming a celebrity. Ladies and gentlemen, August 11th, The Golden Age is going to be in bookstores around the nation. You can go to your bookstore and buy a copy in person, or you can pre-order a copy and have it delivered directly to your home. Now, those of you in the Memphis area, if you're listening to us on KWAM or one of our stations in the Mid-South, we have several others that carry this show, you are cordially invited to our big book launch party. That's next Tuesday, August 4th. You're going to get an advanced copy of the book, and you're also going to be able to meet our entire team. We're going to be there. If you would like information on attending, it's free of charge. We just need to know who you are. So if you would like to join us as our VIP guest for the big book launch, give us a call. It is that simple. 901-260-5926. That's 901-260-5926. We would love to have you with us on Tuesday at 6:30 at JoJo's Espresso for the big book launch party. And again, if you would like VIP info, which is free of charge, give us a call, 901-260-5926. Got to take a quick break, ladies and gentlemen. This is the Todd Starnes Show.
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5: During the War for Independence, General George Washington, the man we refer to today as the father of our country, led American troops through military defeat after defeat. And in the bitter winter of 1777, he wrote this somber note to a friend in Philadelphia. Quote, You might have tracked our army from White Marsh to Valley Forge by the blood on their feet, end of quote. Many soldiers continued to march through the deep snows of Pennsylvania without shoes. Others suffered from disease, hunger, and freezing conditions. Nearly 2,000 of Washington's men died. Yet George Washington did not lose faith. Amid the hardship, loss, and uncertainty of Valley Forge, he turned to God in prayer. At a time when our nation once again faces division and uncertainty, may we follow Washington's example, kneeling humbly, praying faithfully, and asking God to guide the future of America.
2: 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Stimulating talk. We cover what others ignore. This is 930 AM. The Answer. KLUP. Terrell Hills. San Antonio.
6: News this hour from Town Hall. I'm Keith Peters in Washington. Changes are being made at Scouting America.
7: At the National Jamboree, one of Scouting's biggest events, dedicated spaces for gay young people, women, and scouts of color have been eliminated. Some scouts who had planned to attend in West Virginia backed out. Defense Secretary Pete Hegseth threatened to end the Pentagon's century-old partnership with Scouting America if it did not make changes, including refocusing away from diversity initiatives. A Scouting America spokesperson said the organization remains fully committed to welcoming and serving all youth, but did not address questions about the changes to the Jamboree. I'm Ed Donahue.
6: Experts are cautioning folks, particularly young people, from getting caught up in a new tanning craze.
8: The American Cancer Society says that more than 100,000 new melanoma cases will be diagnosed in the U.S. in 2026. Melanoma is a potentially life-threatening form of cancer. About 8,500 people are expected to die this year from melanoma. A medical research team at Northwestern University looked at the cellular level of tanning bed users and found they had nearly three times the risk of developing melanoma. And as anyone who has had skin cancer removed knows, it can leave one heck of a scar. I'm Lisa Dwyer.
6: President Trump says he may withdraw and delay Todd Blanche's nomination as Attorney General until Republican Senators John Cornyn and Tom Tillis, who are seeking concessions from the top prosecutor, leave office. Trump doubled down Thursday on choosing his former personal lawyer as the nation's top lawman. On Wall Street, the Dow up by 613 points, the Nasdaq rose 679, the S&P 500 advanced 121. More at townhall.com.
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6: Whether the crop is iceberg, romaine, or butterhead, it's been a tough year for lettuce growers. Demand for the leafy green vegetable is wilting, meaning salad-focused eateries are also suffering.
10: Lettuce prices rose sharply in the first half of the year because of hot weather in Arizona, where about a third of America's lettuce is grown. Now, some restaurants are dealing with the fallout of a parasitic outbreak linked to shredded lettuce that has sickened thousands of people. Taco Bell will likely see the biggest sales impact from the outbreak, but market research companies say that other salad-focused chains are seeing less business as well. Rich Thomason reporting.
6: Apple posted a solid fiscal third quarter on Thursday, climbing past Wall Street's expectations thanks to strong sales of the iPhone and MacBook computers. News and analysis at townhall.com. From Washington, I'm Keith Peters. Tens of thousands of French wildfire evacuees are allowed to return home as cooler weather moves in. We hear more on this story from international correspondent Karen Chamas reporting from London.
11: French authorities are allowing 84,000 evacuees from a massive wildfire in southwestern France to return home. While firefighters remain fully mobilized, the announcement on Thursday marks a positive turn in the battle against the blaze. The huge wildfire has burned an area four times the size of Paris. Over 220,000 people had been forced to flee. Higher humidity and cooler temperatures have raised hopes for relief. The fires are part of a series of blazes affecting southern Europe, including Spain, Greece, and Turkey. I'm Karen Chamas.
6: 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From Washington, I'm Keith Peters.
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14: That's us. That's right. I love this American.
0: And hello, everybody. Welcome to the Todd Starnes radio program. Happy to have you with us today. Hour two of the big show. By the way, ToddStarnes.com. Be sure to check out our website. We have all sorts of great new videos and stories for you to peruse throughout the day. And also, you can pre-order a copy of my brand new book in stores August 11th, The Golden Age, How Trump Saved America. Well, there is no doubt a lot of controversy out there on the campaign trail and a lot of shenanigans as well. One of the people that's coming under ferocious attack happens to be Congressman Andy Ogles from Tennessee. He is running in the 5th Congressional District race, and he is facing stiff opposition, not from Tennesseans, but from Californians, and specifically billionaires from the San Francisco Bay Area. Well, I want to bring into the conversation Patrick Parsons with the Freedom Caucus Fund. Patrick, good to have you with us today.
15: Good to be with you, Todd.
0: Patrick, what's going on here, and why do San Francisco billionaires care about Tennessee's 5th Congressional District?
15: Well, you probably remember during the Biden years, there were hundreds of billions of taxpayer dollars being sloshed around from Biden's people in Washington, and we refer to it as the Green New Scam. Well, the members of the House Freedom Caucus and Congressman Ogles, who's coming under fire in Tennessee's 5th, they worked late into the night during the Big Beautiful Bill negotiations to strip out all funding of the Green New Scam. So now you have this San Francisco billionaire named Chris Larson, who spent $12 million for Kamala Harris, is spending $2 million against Andy Ogles in the Republican primary to try to take him out.
0: This is really shocking and quite frankly disgusting. The Super PAC and Axios has done a sort of a deep dive on all of this. They've invested millions of dollars to target Andy Ogles, and my understanding is they're putting $700,000 behind Andy Ogles' Republican primary challenger. Is that true?
15: Yeah, exactly right. And that's on top of the $1.3 million they've already spent. So they're up to $2 million. Ogles' primary challenger is a go-along-to-get-along guy who has not denounced millions of big green scam San Francisco Democrat money coming in. And, yeah, it's a tight race. President Trump has endorsed Andy Ogles. He's one of the most conservative members of Congress in Washington. And quite frankly, he fights the Democrats. And I'm not so sure the other guy would ever do that.
0: Well, that's a fair point you make. As a matter of fact, you know, the president hosting a tele-rally for the congressman this week. So clearly the president's made his pick, and he believes that Andy Ogles is the best, you know, is the best guy for the job. It's just really shocking that it just seems to me, as a Republican, if you've got an R behind your name, you need to be supporting your party. And yet Charlie Hatcher, I have to imagine, he's got no problem with this, this money coming out of California if it's going to take out Ogles.
15: Well, yeah, I mean, and I think he knew it was going to happen. I saw an interview with him before the big California billionaire started spending money, and Hatcher said, I'm going to play Mr. Nice Guy. And I think some other people might go negative, but I'm not going to. Well, cute trick. The Nashville establishment mafia as well probably knew all about what was about to happen here, and Hatcher knew it as well. And that's why I encourage anybody who's watching your show from our organization, we're asking people to vote for Andy Ogles. Again, he's endorsed by Trump. He fights the Democrats harder than virtually anyone in Washington. And we can't let California billionaires and Democrats come in and steal this seat from conservatives in Tennessee.
0: And by the way, it's not just Tennessee. I understand this organization's going after Congressman Chip Roy, also Marionette Miller Meeks out of Iowa, both of whom are our regulars on this program, as well as Congressman Ogles.
15: Yeah, I would expect them. We saw what they did to Chip Roy. They spent a lot of money to take him out in the attorney general race out there. And I would expect these guys, you know, we're talking about primaries here, but I would expect them all over the country to be spending tens of millions of dollars in the general election. The guy who's spending against Ogles, like I said, he spent $12 million for Kamala Harris, and he said that he's going to spend whatever it takes to elect Gavin Newsom president. So, again, you want to stick it to these guys, vote Ogles.
0: Yeah, well, that's the way to do it. And we've got to make sure we're sending rock-solid conservatives back to Capitol Hill. Patrick Parsons with the Freedom Caucus Fund joining us today on the show. Patrick, you know, it's really tough. If you are maybe a novice, you know, you're spending more time at your kids' baseball games or getting your kids ready to go back to school, and you hear all these attack ads that are being and they're targeting Republicans. How do you maneuver through that? And what advice do you give these potential voters out there to figure out who are the honest brokers?
15: Well, I'm sure everybody out there is seeing ads all over Tennessee. You've got a governor's race, you have congressional races, you have state legislative races, and I know it can all be confusing, but that's why our organization, we're spending pretty heavily in favor of Ogles to reach those voters. Early voting is going on now. Election day is August 6th. I would just say, look at the records. I mean, if you're going to vote for somebody who is currently in Congress, look at their voting record and then look at who is backing each guy. Look who's backing the other guy. It's California billionaires. Who's backing Ogles? It's Trump. But it's not just Trump. Ogles has a record and he's proven. And that's what I would encourage people to do when they're going into the voting booth.
0: I think that's wise advice. And whenever I see who's endorsing these candidates, that also gives you a little bit of some insight. For example, you know, when you look at Charlie Hatcher, he's getting the endorsement of former Governor Bill Haslam, who was basically not necessarily a rhino, but certainly a more moderate Republican. So I think it's important for people to step back, do their homework, and make sure that you're casting your vote for the rock solid America First conservative, and Andy Ogles certainly fits that bill.
15: Yeah, I think so. And look, last primary election cycle, when Andy Ogles was facing a heavily funded challenger, it was the Nashville establishment Republican guys. They were holding fundraisers downtown in Belle Mead, everywhere else, and they said, "We don't want Ogles." At the end of the day, Ogles to them is not a guy who will do whatever they want, and that is bring home the bacon. We've got too many of these people in Washington, D.C. already. We need more fighters. We need more people who are going to stand up from the Democrats, not just sit back in the corner and say, look, I'm a nice guy. No, the Democrats are not nice people. They are nasty people. They are communists. Trump's called them that. I've been calling them that for a long time. And Ogles is the guy in this district, in my opinion, who's the guy to stand up against them.
0: That's it. All right. Well, Patrick, we appreciate you coming on the program today and setting the record straight. And I know a lot of people are going to be out casting votes. There's early voting currently underway in Tennessee. So those of you that are in that 5th congressional district, you need to get out there and vote. And if you're going to vote for the rock-solid conservative, Andy Ogles is your guy there. Patrick Parsons from the Freedom Caucus Fund. Patrick, thank you for joining us.
15: Thanks, Todd. Have a good day.
0: All right. There you go. Lots of shenanigans. Meanwhile, in Michigan, I mean, I'm telling you, Michigan, it's going to be a battleground state there. The Democrats are loading up radical progressives, and it's so bad. It is so bad that there is a very good chance Michigan could swing into the Republican again. That's how serious it is. But the situation in Tennessee is interesting. You know, they turned the Memphis area into three. So Memphis is now three congressional districts, and they're big districts. That Ogles race is one to watch, because the Democrat is somebody who is very appealing. They are trying to portray him as a moderate, and that could be a very, very interesting race for the Republicans and the Democrats, which is why the idea that Republicans are taking Democrat money and targeting Andy Ogles, that is unacceptable. Absolutely unacceptable. All right, we've got to take a break here, folks. 901-260-5926, our telephone number. That's 901-260-5926. This is the Todd Stern Show.
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3: right. Welcome back, everybody. It's the Todd Stearns Radio Show. I have a question for you folks in Texas and also for you folks in North Carolina. What are we going to do with your two senators? You've got outgoing senators, John Cornyn. He's getting the heave-ho. And Tom Tillis out of North Carolina, and he's not running for re-election again. But these two men are now, they're now intentionally stomping up President Trump's agenda in the Senate. And so last night we had a little bit of breaking news when the Senate decided to postpone the confirmation hearing for Todd Blanche, who is going to be the next attorney general. And President Trump is just enraged over all of this. And the reason why they're having to postpone the hearing is because Tom Tillis and John Cornyn right now are no votes. They're going to stand up to the president of their own party. This is so disgusting and reprehensible what these guys are doing. They're basically spoiled brats is what they are. Men with very small man parts, if you will. Trump hurt my feelings. That's who these people are. These are supposed to be grown men, sitting United States senators, and they are willing to stop the entire agenda of this president to get their point across. So anyway, now President Trump is stepping in, and he's threatening to withdraw Blanche's nomination until both men are out of office next year, and then they'll be able to confirm Mr. Blanche's attorney general. The president writing on True Social, Todd Blanche is a star, and everyone knows it. He has the potential to go down as one of the greatest attorney generals of all time. However, John Cornyn of Texas and Tom Tillis of North Carolina, both of whom I refuse to endorse and whose political careers have been ended by my action, are refusing to vote for this great nominee who will remain in any event as acting. So nothing's really going to change. I mean, Tom Blanche is still going to be running things. But this is John Cornyn and Tom Tillis sticking it to the man. We'll show him that big meanie, that big, big meanie. Ridiculous. Anyway, Trump goes on. Remember, both Cornyn and Tillis voted for Merrick Garland. You see, this is what really ticks me off, is that these guys out there, they'll stick it to Donald Trump. But when it comes to the Democrats, they'll bend over and take it right up the wazoo and say, please again, sir. That's what they're doing. President Trump says, I have no objection to temporarily withdrawing Todd's name if they do not do the right thing and putting him back after Cornyn and Tillis are out of office. Well, good for you, Mr. President. I feel bad for Donald Trump. The poor guy, he's been through everything. They tried to kill the guy, what, 2-3 times? He's having to fight his own party tooth and nail on an agenda. By the way, an agenda that got him elected in a landslide, not Congress. Unbelievable. So I'm curious, what is the attitude? What are people saying about Tom Tillis in North Carolina? What are you folks in Texas? What are you saying about John Cornyn? They say he's all hat, no cattle. That's what they say. Anyway, John Cornyn is shrugging off all of this. Here's what he wrote on X. POTUS is mistaken if he believes concerns about the provisions in his tax lawsuit settlement are limited to me and Senator Tillis. What a whiny little... Oh, I can't say that word. My apologies, Parker. Thank you for catching me. I would have gotten put on the church prayer list again.
20: Great save.
3: Terrible.
21: Don Stearns is a punny mouth. Punny mouth.
3: Sorry. I just got worked up. Anyway, Chuck Grassley, who's the, 120-year-old Senate Judiciary Chair. He actually looks good for his age. You know, he's still out there. He's working the farm. Saw him in a cornfield. No, he's not 120. I think he's 112. But he looks good for his age. Still goes down to the Dairy Queen with the missus. So he's... Anyway, Grassley said, yeah, we're going to have to pull the nomination right now. We're going to have to postpone it. And because without the support of Tillis and John Cornyn, they won't be able to make it to the Senate floor. That's the issue here. So that's it's just ridiculous. Do you see what President – look, here's what gets me. And the president's still in a great mood. I mean, that's the great irony here is – you or I, if we had to go through what they put this guy through, what his own party puts him through, we'd be fighting somebody. We'd be down at the waffle. It'd be on like Donkey Kong. I'm just telling you. 901-260-5926, our telephone number. That's 901-260-5926. I was on Newsmax earlier this morning, and I think... Parker, the whole point of this was for me to have less work, you know, so being a contributor. But I think that I'm going to actually be busier now because I had to get up at the crack of dawn. I should have rethought this. Should have read the fine print in the contract. Anyway, I'm on Newsmax this morning, and they were asking me about, and I got a little bit of pushback because I said, look, when it came to the Fauci hearings, I said, look, I don't think it's going to amount to anything. I really don't. I don't think that we are going to see Fauci being held accountable. I mean, the man ought to be charged with crimes against humanity. I truly believe that. But I just don't think that's going to happen. Now, I may be mistaken, but I don't think so. I think what we saw yesterday was all performative. It was political theater. Everybody got their, ounce of flesh. But at the end of the day, this is disgusting. I mean, a grown man who was obsessed with his own celebrity. Just unbelievable. I mean, do you know of another grown man who does his own scrapbooking? Park, I mean, you were an athlete, you got the name in the newspapers. Do you have a scrapbook?
20: I do not.
3: No, of course not.
20: I have a couple framed pictures, but that's it.
3: But you're a grown man. There's no need to scrapbook. Exactly. You're not sitting in your room on your bed with Taylor Swift playing and you're gluing pictures and articles and putting them. You don't do that. And no guy would. But anyway, Fauci does. We're not going to judge that. But I can just tell you that he was in love with himself and Jake Tapper. And you have to imagine, he had dozens and dozens of times that he and Jake Tapper were corresponding. They went out to dinner together. Not that there's anything wrong with that, but you have to imagine Dr. Fauci, in his girlish bedroom, sitting there on the bed late at night doing the doodles, I heart Jake, Mr. and Mrs. Anthony Tapper. I mean, your mind can't help but wander in that direction. And then he goes out and he kills the beagle in the backyard. We'll be right back.

0: With SRN News, I'm Jason Walker. President Trump says he may withdraw and or delay Todd Blanche's nomination as Attorney General until Republican senators who are seeking concessions from the top prosecutor leave office. Republicans on the Senate Finance Committee have defeated an effort by Democrats to block a plan by the Trump team to shield the president from IRS audits. Lawmakers voted 14-13 to kill the amendment. Democrats are claiming the immunity deal is an illegal abuse of power. Cyber attacks have targeted at least 30 water systems throughout Minnesota this week. The source of the attacks is being investigated, but they come amid warnings that Iranian hackers have focused on those systems. Officials do believe the water is safe. SRN News.
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3: It should have come as no surprise Dr. Anthony Fauci hid behind the Fifth Amendment before the Senate Homeland Security Committee. It also should be noted not answering questions was his right. But Senator Rand Paul and other Republicans presented a verbal indictment of Fauci's actions, dissemblings, and what they called lies that were often based on his own words. He kept what the media called a diary, but was in fact a government computer. He also had a personal computer and email addresses he used to communicate with people, often bragging about his celebrity and his self-importance. An inflated ego is not a crime unless it causes people harm. In the case of COVID-19, many people were harmed and a good number died because of Fauci's misinformation and contradictory statements. Congress should seek to bring him up on charges of lying under oath. Democrats won't go along. All they did was praise Dr. Fauci, but the Republican majority should prevail. The auto pen that signed President Biden's pardon to Fauci also should be investigated. I'm Cal Thomas.
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2: All right, welcome back. 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Well, we have been so honored to have a new sponsor joining us, and there has been a lot of excitement around Movement Mortgage and the great work they are doing around the country. 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Harlan, good to see you again, my friend.
3: Good to see you, Todd. You're doing good work.
2: Well, thank you, Harlan. We appreciate it. And I know we have so many of our listeners who are getting ready to, you know, look at retirement, or maybe they're already on the cusp of retiring. And a lot of folks are just trying to figure things out. You know, how do we have enough money? What do we do? What should we be doing? And you guys answer all of those questions at movement.com.
3: You know, we love to do that because retirement is, it's almost like a first-time home buyer. We do a lot of first-time home buyers, but retirement is a bigger deal because you don't get any do-overs. You can screw up on the first time, but when you're in the retirement phase, there's no do-overs in retirement.
2: No, I think you're right. And that's, you know, that is something that a lot of people are thinking about, and you want to make sure you get all of your ducks in a row before you retire. And I think looking at the idea of reverse mortgages is a big, big deal. And, guys, if we could get that door closed over here on the studio, that would be great. Thank you. Harlan, let's talk about the top four reasons why people do not like reverse mortgages.
3: Well, you know, it's interesting. I've been doing this for 20 years, and it all comes down to these four almost 99% of the time. And the is kind of the funniest one in a sense, because we're a lender. We lend money and collect interest. We're not a investor in properties. We don't own houses. In fact, if we end up owning a house, that means it's a mistake. But everybody says, oh, reverse mortgages, that's when the bank takes the house and now you don't own it anymore. It's simply not true. We simply put a lien on the property, just like a regular forward mortgage or line of credit or anything else, and say, hey, a portion of this, when you sell it, we have to be paid back, like any other loan. And we never change ownership. If somebody's going to change ownership and offer to pay your taxes and insurance, they're taking over ownership of your house. We don't do that. 100% of the time, the bank is never going to want to be in the ownership of your house. Yet people think that over and over and over, and that's the first thing I have to tell them. No, it's not that. Yeah. You own your house. Your kids own the house. Your wife owns the house after you pass. This is not something. We're not interested in owning your house. We're interested in lending you money.
2: And I think one of the other big misconceptions is this is only for poor people or people that are in need. That's another one.
3: Oh, my goodness. That comes up. I've heard all kinds. But, well, I don't need one of those. I'm fine. We're good yet. You know, we're not broke. We still can buy food. And I have a reverse mortgage. I don't need one. I'm still working even. I'm not in retirement. I'm old enough to. But it's just amazing to me that that's been so put into people's psychology that they just believe that's the way it is. And you must be broke in order to get a reverse mortgage. And the truth is that, yes, we want to help people. If there's somebody out there right now that's hurting and they're broke and they lost a spouse or they're in a divorce situation or whatever, they need money, we want to help them. There's nothing, I'm not shying away from that at all. But the vast majority of people we work with are doing preventive loans, and they're doing something to make sure that they don't run into trouble on the other side of the equation. And that is where they're planning for paying less in taxes. They're planning for making sure that they can help their kids. Just talked to a client this morning. He wants to help all four of his kids buy a house. He said, by the time I die, I'm 90, they're 60. They don't need my help then. And so it can be used for just additional income. It can be used for tax shielding. It can be even done, if you got a lot of money, it can be done for giving money away. There are so many different opportunities of how that can work out that people just aren't aware of.
2: Again, we're talking about the four top reasons why people don't like reverse mortgages. Another that we've heard, Harlan, is that the cost is just too high.
3: Yeah, people worry about the interest rate. Sometimes they're told that the interest rate is really high, which is not true. The interest rate is market interest rate. It's pretty much like any other interest rate that for any mortgage, 6-7%, which is higher obviously than it was a number of years ago. But it's usually cheaper than a regular mortgage, cheaper than a home equity line. And so sometimes what they're referring to is the cost of getting into the loan, which requires some mortgage insurance. And there is additional cost for that. And so people do have to figure a higher amount of closing costs. But really, I always tell people, you know, this is the most expensive loan. At the same time, it's the cheapest loan because you never make a payment until a year after you're dead. And that's really good timing. And so it's really the least expensive during your lifetime because you never have to make a mortgage payment until the end. And that is something that relieves people so much from their obligations that they have to, you know, make those payments. And so it's such a huge help from there.
2: You know, I think one of the other, top reasons is about, and you mentioned kids, their inheritance. And some people say, oh, no, I can't do the reverse mortgage. It's going to hurt the kids' inheritance. How do you respond to that?
3: Well, the first thing I tell them is, I love my kids, and I have a reverse mortgage. We have four wonderful sons and four wonderful daughter-in-laws and seven wonderful grandkids. And I tell them, why would I do that if I didn't care about my kids? And they say, I don't know. You know, tell me why. Because the fact is that what the difference is that, yes, I will have less equity in my house to pass on to my children at the end, my adult children at the end. But I have more money that I can give them while they're alive because I'm not making mortgage payments. And at the same token, I will also, because I can give more to them while they're alive and because I'm not making mortgage payments, I can put more money into things like life insurance or Roth IRAs or whatever, and they can actually end up inheriting more, less equity, but more cash. Now, it is true, the longer I live, I may have less money to pass along. And so when people say, I want to give the maximum amount of money that I can to my kids, I said, is that your main goal? And they said, yes. And I said, then you got to die right away. The quicker you die, the more money your kids will get. And if your kids want you to die early so that they can get more money, you should probably find some new kids. So it is true that the cost of living uses up some money, and people that live a long time, especially if there's health issues, can end up in a situation where, quite frankly, there's less money left at the end. But after all, the kids aren't waiting around usually for an inheritance. What they're waiting around for is to spend more time with their parents. The grandkids to spend more time with their grandparents. That's way more valuable than something called money.
2: 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The telephone number, 580-REVERSE. That's 580-REVERSE. Harlem also has a great book called Home Equity and Reverse Mortgages, The Cinderella of the Baby Boomer Retirement. So, Harlan, let's take people through this. They're going to call this number, 580-REVERSE. What's going to happen when they call that telephone number?
3: Well, the first thing that happens is we set up a short little meeting, usually it lasts 15 to 20 minutes, to let them know this is how it might work for them. We will not sell them anything. They cannot buy anything during that call. It's strictly informational, because people say, I don't think I want to reverse mortgage. I've heard things, I'm afraid of them. That's fine. This is not something that we are going to say you got to buy something, but you should find out about it and get some information and then be able to make the decision from there. When we're done talking about that, then we send them out the book. They go through the book and then they give us a call back and say, okay, let's go to the next level. Let's ask some more questions. I want to find out some more things from here. But the biggest thing is when you're going into that phase of life, what we call the fourth quarter of life, it is critical important to have all the information. And people say, well, I don't want to get roped into a, you know, an appointment, a meeting with any of your loan officers. Our loan officers are highly trained on dealing with retirement issues. And even if you don't end up getting a reverse mortgage, you might learn something about Medicare or Medicaid or Social Security or IRMA or whatever that's going to impact your life for the better. We always share something with you completely for free just to be of help to you. And so that's what people should do, is not decide, yeah, I'm going to do it or not. That's not what the call is about. It's about, I need more information to find out how this affects myself and my family. And they always say, well, if it's something you don't know, what you don't know doesn't hurt you. When it comes to retirement, what you don't know can hurt you a lot, whether it's paying too much in taxes, whether it's paying too much for Medicare, or simply not having enough money, or your wife not having enough money when you pass away. This is so, these things are so critical for people to understand the value of knowledge when they're going into uncharted waters.
2: And again, folks, and the whole point is you're not going to be making a decision right now today when you call in. You're starting the information process, and that's you've got to do that initially, which is why I want you to write down this number, 580-REVERSE, 580-REVERSE, or go to movement.com/starnes. And Harlan, they also need to get a copy of this great book.
3: Well, yeah, I want to share that with them because, you know, there's so much misinformation out there. It's ridiculous. Reverse mortgages have been attacked more than any other retirement product as something that, you know, shouldn't be used or should only be used for poor people. And this is something that's helped my family out. It's helped so many of my clients out. I just want to share that because I know there's so many people that will have better lives if they can just spend some time checking out a few things. Because, you know, you can spend an hour watching a TV show or, you know, doing something that's not even that important, and it won't be as much help for the fourth quarter of life as this book and a consultation with one of our team members will be. So we're not going to, you know, just... this isn't a timeshare sale that we keep you in for 2 hours before you can, you know, hang up the phone. This is something that we have a lot of fun too. You know, we look at enjoying this discussion, and there's a lot of laughter that happens during these Zoom calls.
2: I love that. I love that. All right, folks, give Harlan and his team a call. 580-REVERSE. That's 580-REVERSE. Go to movement.com/starnes. 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Harlan, we look forward to talking to you soon, my friend.
3: Well, you know, I answered all of your questions. Notice I never pled the fifth on one of the questions that you asked me.
2: Look, here's my concern. This was a legitimate concern because you know me, Harlan. I'm a very caring person. I was concerned that many of those, as their drinking game phrase, and if that's the case, the Uber drivers in D.C. were very busy yesterday.
3: No question about that.
2: And you don't, yeah, you need to take the fifth in that reply.
3: Exactly correct.
2: All right. Harlan, we'll be talking to you next week. And thanks again for the great work you guys do at Movement.
3: Thank you, Todd. Appreciate you.
2: All right.
3: Talk to you soon.
2: Man, do they, I love these guys because there are, it's, look, you know, I'm like, I don't know, 10 years away from retirement. Maybe I will retire. I don't know. 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No, you don't want your eggs in one basket. That's bad. Anyway, all that to say, they're going to help you with your eggs and all the other produce as well. Movement.com/starnes. 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And they're going to help you out. 580-REVERSE is the telephone number there. You know, that is.

0: Somebody's got to tell me, Starnes, you got to pack it in. You're putting people to sleep. Or if every other word out of my, every other word, Parker, out of my mouth is, get off my lawn! You know, that, yeah, that's problematic as well.
1: As long as you can do it at a high level, keep doing it.
0: Right, exactly. I was watching, you'll have to help me out with the name of this movie. Is it Moneyball?
1: Yes. Great movie.
0: I have no idea why that just popped up yesterday, and I thought, you know, it has been a long time since it's a Brad Pitt
1: baseball movie.
0: And who's the fat guy? The co-star.
1: Oh, I know who you're talking about. He looks like an NBA reporter. I thought it was him the whole time. First time I saw it, he looks like NBA reporter Brian Windhorst.
0: No, that's not who it is.
1: It's actually Jonah Hill.
0: Jonah Hill, thank you. Well, you know, Jonah Hill, he's like super fat, then he gets super skinny, then he's super fat again, and you can't keep up. So anyway, I'm watching this, and they were talking about, anyway, there was something that was, I was going to tie into all of this, but anyway, it's about retirement. You play the game as long as you can, and then you just can't. I mean, that's just life, so.
1: It's a great way to look at it.
0: It is a terrific way to look at it. But I am curious, and any of you folks out there that have already taken the plunge and you've retired, what factored into all of that? 901-260-5926, our number. That's 901-260-5926. 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
7: All right, I have a question for all of you Christian people out there. And here goes. So I just got word that the Memphis Islamic Center is hosting a big Democrat candidate forum. So the Muslims in the Memphis area, and we have a growing Muslim population, much like you folks in Texas, they're hosting a big forum for all the Democrats. The all of the city's black mega churches in Memphis are holding political rallies for Democrat candidates. All of the city's white progressive churches are holding rallies for Democrat candidates. And meanwhile, the white evangelical churches are not doing anything.
8: Well, we just don't like to, we don't like to talk about politics in our precious little congregation. That's just beneath us. We just don't do that. WWJD. WWJD. We just don't talk about politics.
7: And they don't. They really don't. It's shocking to me. And so people are always surprised. Someone's pointed out, I think Republican voter turnout is like down 14%. And the reason why is because, and I'm just telling you, most people are getting their political news and guidance from the church house. So here's my question. Why is it that these white evangelical churches, and it's not just Memphis, but across America, why is it the white evangelical churches have disengaged? I mean, the Pentecostals are certainly getting engaged, but not the white evangelicals. I'm talking about my own denomination, for example, the Southern Baptist Convention. Why are you guys sitting out this way? I got to take a break. We'll be right back.
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11: During the War for Independence, General George Washington, the man we refer to today as the father of our country, led American troops through military defeat after defeat. And in the bitter winter of 1777, he wrote this somber note to a friend in Philadelphia. Quote, "You might have tracked our army from White Marsh to Valley Forge by the blood on their feet," end of quote. Many soldiers continued to march through the deep snows of Pennsylvania without shoes. Others suffered from disease, hunger, and freezing conditions. Nearly 2,000 of Washington's men died. Yet George Washington did not lose faith. Amid the hardship, loss, and uncertainty of Valley Forge, he turned to God in prayer. At a time when our nation once again faces division and uncertainty, may we follow Washington's example, kneeling humbly, praying faithfully, and asking God to guide the future of America.
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14: News this hour from Town Hall. I'm Jason Walker. The man nominated to be our next attorney general may be in limbo for a few months.
15: President Donald Trump says he may withdraw and delay acting attorney general Todd Blanche's nomination to avoid conceding to demands by Republican senators John Cornyn and Tom Tillis until after they leave their posts next year. Cornyn and Tillis say they won't back Blanche's nomination without additional assurances in writing about a legal settlement, which included a deal to drop tax claims against the president and a now-scrapped plan to create an almost $1.8 billion anti-weaponization fund. Just one Republican holdout on the Senate Judiciary Committee could sink Blanche's chances for confirmation. I'm Lisa Dwyer.
14: Well, former Deputy National Security Advisor to President Trump, K.T. McFarland, telling the Salem Radio Network today, it still remains a mystery as to who gave the green light for Dr. Fauci to resume gain-of-function research after the Obama team terminated the practice.
16: Can you imagine President Trump, you know, who's a germaphobe anyway, and had real doubts about China and about any research money, American money, going anywhere overseas? He would have gone ballistic if he knew about it. So it was apparently turned back on somehow by somebody during the early days of the Trump administration. And I always wondered about who did it, you know, where's that email hiding that somebody said, okay, it's all right to resume gain-of-function research. We're just not going to resume it in the United States. We're going to resume it in China.
14: Cyber attacks targeting 30 water systems in Minnesota this week. Source of the attacks being investigated. But they come amid warnings that Iranian hackers have been focusing on Minnesota. Officials, though, say they believe the water is safe. More on these stories, townhall.com.
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14: Major drought is dropping water levels in one of Europe's most scenic rivers to historic lows.
21: Record low levels on the Danube are impacting tourism and industry. The river flows through 10 countries and has receded to unprecedented lows, exposing rocks and old shipwrecks. River cruise ships are docking upriver and sightseeing cruises have been canceled. The drought has also affected Hungary and Romania's nuclear power plant operations, exposed a World War II bomb, and ended the summer season for excursion boat operators in Serbia. Rich Thomason reporting.
14: Federal regulators clearing the way for robo-taxis to operate without steering wheels and eventually brake pedals. Amazon's fully autonomous Zeus vehicles got approval Thursday to begin charging customers for rides in the specially designed cars that feature four inward-facing seats. Breaking news and analysis, townhall.com. Elephants in Kenya have been poisoned.
22: Over a dozen elephants have died within a month in Kenya after eating cyanide-contaminated tomatoes, according to wildlife authorities. 15 elephants in southern Kenya from Amboseli National Park died after eating the tomatoes from nearby farms. Authorities did not specify who might be responsible for the contamination. However, in the past, farmers have been suspected of poisoning elephants to protect their crops. The park in southern Kenya borders is an area where farming and the raising of livestock are prevalent. The Kenyan Wildlife Service warns that the contamination could affect local livestock grazing in the area. I'm Karen Chemas.
14: And a tough year for lettuce. Prices have risen due to very hot weather in Arizona. Now, the fallout from the Cyclospora outbreak is linked to the shredded lettuce. More on these stories, townhall.com.
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0: everybody. Hour three of the big show. Good to have you with us today, and thank you for joining us. Our telephone number, 901-260-5926. That's 901-260-5926. And a question, I want to continue this conversation that we had in the last few minutes of the last hour of the program. As we are watching early voting happen across the nation, and a couple of observations here. First of all, we are looking at all of the black progressive churches around America, whether they be small churches or mega churches, engage in the political process. These churches across the nation are hosting political forums. They're hearing from the candidates and, quite frankly, holding campaign rallies at their churches. Now you've got the Muslims involved and engaged. I told you in the last hour about the Islamic Center of Memphis, Tennessee. They are hosting candidate forums for the Democrats, as well as all the black progressive churches. So all Democrat, all focused on Democrat candidates. A lot of the white progressive churches are also engaged in the political process. And yet on the other side of the aisle, when you look at mostly white non-denominational churches and white evangelical churches, and especially within the Southern Baptist Convention, you are not finding hardly any engagement. I will say most, not all. I want to offer that caveat, but I got to tell you, you would be hard pressed to find many churches around the nation that are engaged in the political process. Now, here's where I draw the line. I don't think churches ought to be endorsing candidates. Job of the church or the role of the church, but I do think it's a responsibility of the church to explain to Christians and to the congregation what their values are and why we should be voting our values. I think the churches ought to be providing information about the candidates and their positions on issues that impact the church. So for us just to completely, and when I say us, I'm a Southern Baptist, and for us to completely disengage from the political process, I'm curious, why do you think that is? Why do you think white evangelical churches have disengaged from the political process, and how do we get re-engaged? And we're certainly seeing that play out among young people in America who are going back to church. And are trying to figure out things with their lives. They're trying to understand their value system. I want to bring into the conversation Bethany Miller from National Religious Broadcasters, the Director of Communications, and also the Managing Editor of really an awesome and cool magazine, The Conservateur. Bethany, good to have you back with us.
1: Thanks to have me, Todd. Great to be here.
0: All right. Well, let's talk about this. Have you noticed sort of a bee in my bonnet, if you will, Bethany, that churches are just shying away from politics. And I think that churches ought to be involved in politics because we're called to be salt and light. Am I off base here?
1: You are not, and I'm speaking to you as a fellow SBCer as well, and I'm seeing it in my own, amongst the Bible Belt. I'm tuning in live from Nashville, Tennessee, and I'm getting that exact same thing. We are the bell buckle of the South, and you'd think right here in the Bible Belt that's where it should be happening, but it's stemmed from the seeker-friendly movement. Pastors are no longer the fiery Black Rose Regiment that this country used to have that spoke to the issues of the day and steward those things well, and so there's no longer a pulpit freedom, and I would say to you, it started all back with Lyndon B. Johnson and that Johnson Amendment.
0: No doubt about it, and again, it's been a big problem, and I've noticed over the past, I guess, 10 or 15 years, we've had so many millennial pastors coming out of seminaries, and it's almost as if they've taken, you know, the exact opposite approach of, you know, the Jerry Falwells and Pat Robertsons of the day, the moral majority movements of the time. And they say, oh, we can't do that. It's almost as if that's not the business of the church. And it's almost like politics is a dirty word. Well, you know what, Bethany, when you take Christians out of the political process, you get what we've got.
1: You do. And that is a product, the millennials as well as Gen Z, is a product of moral relativism. When truth became subjective and it wasn't objective anymore, and all of a sudden it was speak your truth. And that was what informed our churches, and our pastors have become soft. And it is not, Gen Z is waking up to this. They don't want, and that's why you're seeing a lot of them go to Catholic and Orthodox churches. They don't want smoke and mirrors anymore. They don't want a show and entertainment. They want the cold, hard truth, and they want the full counsel of God. So I do think that there's encouragement there. We've got something to do about it.
0: You see, I'm glad you brought that up because, you know, people are saying, oh, you know, young people are going back to church, but they're not going back to, you know, the, for example, the Southern Baptist Church. I don't see as many young couples, and I do see them going, as you pointed out, to those Orthodox churches. And I can tell you I've talked to some folks that are involved in Orthodox churches, and they say the pews are filling up on Sundays with mostly young people. Why do you think that is? Why are kids going to more established churches?
1: And I can speak to this personally as well. I am part of an SBC church. I'm part of a reformed SBC church where it prioritizes liturgy, the Apostles' Creed, and preaching doctrine and theology. And I really do think that Gen Zers don't want a TED Talk on Sunday anymore. They don't want something watered down that's going to make you feel good anymore, because I think they've had that. They've had that post-COVID. They've had the lack of connection. They've had this mental health crisis, and they're looking for something real. And you're getting that in the Catholic and the Orthodox Church because they never swayed away from doctrine and theology, whereas mainline denominations have.
0: I'll say this about our friends in the Catholic Church. I appreciate their education system, the way they teach their parishioners about, you know, the people, you know, in the Catholic Church who made an impact, made a difference. If you go to a Southern Baptist church, and I sound like I'm going to get in so much trouble with the Women's Missionary Union at my church. Why are you talking bad about the Southern Baptist? But I'm really not. But if you go to a Southern Baptist church and you go to a Southern Baptist Sunday school, they're not teaching you about those great Southern Baptist leaders of years ago, or, you know, the Southern Baptist, or the Baptist rather, who played a role in the Revolutionary War, or, you know, made an impact in this area or that area. And I you don't have the history and the tradition, and you've got to be able to have that and pass that along to the next generation.
1: You really do. It is a legacy, and it is something you pass down. And unfortunately, our millennials did not pass down something that was worth keeping. We passed down, and even Gen X passed down the seeker movement. And I think Gen Z is waking up to the fact, and I'm hoping this drives them to the polls, that it is something we are stewarding for the next generation. And we're losing that in the mainline denomination. So it's time to wake up to that and to move forward, that we do have something we need to preserve.
0: So we've talked about everything the churches are doing that's wrong. What are they doing that's right? Because there are some churches out there that are doing the right thing.
1: They are. And like I said, there are pockets of the SBC. There are pockets of the PCA that are doing just that thing. They are staying true to the word. They're staying true to the full counsel of God. They are not shying away from politics because they understand that politics is one other thing to steward. In addition to family finances, politics is just one other thing where there's a biblical worldview. At NRB, we work with a lot of different members who are in that place, whether it's in South Florida or if it's in the West Coast. There are churches that are faithful. And so I'm grateful for that. And they are helping us with that religious turnout in the polls. This midterm, they helped us greatly with 24. So there's encouragement there. But I think that when it comes to Gen Z, we are seeing in the data that there is an interest. There's just not as much the discipleship that is coming. So I think that's in the works. And I think that starts with mentorship. It starts with the Titus II approach.
0: You know, we've got a lot of things happening digitally now. I know a lot of churches have started digital ministries, a lot of Christian podcasters. And I would, you know, if you want to call them influencers, are really engaging, and it seems like it's sort of like the wild, wild west right now as we all sort of get our bearings on this digital and AI culture that seems to be clashing right now.
1: Yes, very much so. And it seems like every day, every Gen Zer wants to be an influencer. They wake up and they say, I'm going to start a YouTube. I'm going to start an Instagram. And even YouTube is starting to not be the thing anymore. It's Instagram and TikTok, and Gen Z just wants to influence the culture. There is a little bit of a clash there. And I think Gen Z is wary of that. But one thing that I always want to encourage Gen Z is, if you want to influence, if you want to influence culture, if you want to be an influencer, then be a part of a church. Steward that well and get to the polls and vote. That is how you influence the next generation.
0: It's terrific advice. Are you seeing trends? You mentioned folks kind of shying away from YouTube a little bit. Are there any communication that we need to be paying attention to right now?
1: Not many on the YouTube side. I would just say that there has been an influx in an interest in Instagram and TikTok. Those are the two platforms that we're seeing that is prioritized. We'll even see in the Trump administration, they're just now launching all of their accounts onto TikTok as well. So there's a lot of higher interest when it comes to video format on the TikTok side than YouTube.
0: I can't figure it out, Beth. I really can't. And by the way, we've got Bethany Buller with us from National Religious Broadcasters. I don't know if I should wear a tie on TikTok or if I should go casual. Should I wear overalls? I don't know what to do, Bethany.
1: do it all, Todd. They love it. They love the authenticity. They want you to do a day in the life. They want you to do this is what I packed for lunch today. And so Gen Z is most unserious, really? Most silliest generation. But I encourage you, Todd, give it a whirl.
0: Oh my gosh. All right. I don't know. I'm nervous now, Bethany. You kind of put me on the spot. You know what? I may try to do this. My team has been, they're all Gen Zers and they're like, Todd, you got to loosen up. You got to do something cool and hip. And I'm trying to figure out what exactly is cool and hip for Todd Stearns. You don't have to answer that question.
1: I think I should, though. I think we'd like to see you on TikTok. So that'll be cool and hip in and of itself.
0: All right. I'll try. You could have pulled a Fauci and pled the fifth on that one, but it's. It's all good. We've got Bethany Miller with us, managing editor at the Conservator. I'm intrigued by this mag. I love magazines, and I love what y'all are doing over there. What are some of the cultural and political conversations you guys are having?
1: So we were just recently did a piece on the rise in Catholicism amongst Gen Z and then the return to tradition there. We're doing some more pieces up in the works talking about midterms. And, you know, the biggest topic for us is how do we get the young women to vote red? I mean, that is such a difficult area. And that's one that I actually don't see much of the conservative movement talk about particularly. We talk about Gen Z a lot, but we've got a liberal young female problem. And that is kind of what we're narrowing in on and focusing on. How do we bring those women in? And sure, we offer these conservative values. We see as red women, we see the benefit of it. But how do you encourage that to the left? And so that's kind of what we're zeroed in on at the Conservator right now.
0: All right. Bethany, we're going to have to take a quick break here. So we're going to have to ramp it up. But again, follow Bethany. Bethany Miller, Bethany M. Miller. On Instagram and X, nrb.org. Be sure to check out the website. All sorts of great content there. Bethany, we look forward to getting you back very soon. And I'm going to work on the TikTok. So the next time you come back on, you're going to have to critique my very first official TikTok.
1: And I absolutely will. I hold you to it, Todd.
0: All right. See you then. All right. Bethany Miller. I'm nervous. I wasn't expecting that. I'm not even sure, Parker, what should I do? You know, where's Ian? Tell Ian to hop into the studio. He's been all over he kind of pulls things from the show and puts them on the TikTok. But, for me to actually sit down and do an actual TikTok, Parker, I'm not sure. I wouldn't even know what to do. I mean,
2: you know, I think you could do, I like the short form content. You could almost take your commentaries and almost make them into straight TikToks.
0: But is that really what people want, though? Or, I mean, do they want, like, me in, like, overalls riding around in a pickup truck? I would have to go buy a pickup truck or do what James Tallarico did, Low-T Tallarico. He rented his authentic pickup truck.
2: Yeah, I think you could get the goofy side of Todd Starnes in there.
3: I don't think the pickup truck is saving him at this point. I don't think he's fooling anyone with that.
0: With Tallarico? Yeah. Okay, yeah. God, yeah. No, that's good. So I'm just trying to figure out, we should probably open up the phone lines to this as well, guys. What should Todd's very first, like, cool, hip TikTok video be?
3: That's a good question. A lot of content, especially short form content, is just reacting to other clips of opinions you disagree with.
0: Really?
3: Yeah.
0: So it wouldn't be like, because, you know, a lot of people are cooking, so they don't want to see me like cooking, showing people how to cook something. Or is that more Instagram?
3: It's both Instagram and TikTok, but I'm not sure if that really fits with the brand unless we're opening up the Starnes cooking.
2: You know what I think?
3: The new Starnes cookbook.
0: Oh, I could.
2: I want to see a Todd Starnes day in the life on TikTok.
0: A day in the life. Oh.
2: That could be some great content.
0: Really? So,
2: a little behind the scenes on TV, radio.
0: Like brushing my teeth or.
2: Sure.
0: No, that didn't sound very convincing.
2: Not what was going through my head, but it could work.
0: Okay, like a day in the life. Like, yeah. Going to the store.
2: Yeah.
0: All right, we do have to take a break. All right, we're going to open up this up to the audience. What would you guys like to see? Like a day in the life? Would you like to see me cook something or shoot something? I could do that. We could go down to the gun range. Or we could go to Topgolf.
3: We could do Topgolf.
0: Yeah, I like that. All right, 901-260-5926. That's 901-260-5926. 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
0: halfway through the year, but there's still plenty of time to change how you feel by the end of it. Right now in July, maybe you're feeling frustrated. It's hot, your clothes fit tighter than you'd like, and you're tired of avoiding pictures or saying, you know what, I'll start the diet next week. But imagine this, just 1 month from now, in August, you could already be sleeping better, feeling more energy during the day, and noticing that your clothes are fitting a little looser. By September, you may be looking in the mirror and seeing real changes, losing inches and pounds, going down on the scale. 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

0: Welcome back, everybody. So we're trying to figure out the Todd Stearns TikTok account and what my first, non-weird political podcast or what do they call them? TikTok cast? What do you call them? A TikTok?
1: TikToks.
0: What my TikTok should be. All right. Let's go to David in Gainesville, Georgia, WDU. And David, do you have a suggestion for me?
2: Todd, most people need to use their expertise, so I think you should be a food judge. You know, in the South here, we love barbecue and banana pudding and sweet tea, and I think you're a connoisseur, so you could be a food judge. We have a local actual judge here in Gainesville who has started hosting ratings of food, and his followership has gone up.
0: Wow, that's a great idea. Now, let me ask you, speaking of that, do you guys have Milo's sweet tea there in Gainesville, Georgia?
2: We do.
0: So I went to the store. I'm a big Milo's fan, but I'm also at home. I'll brew my own tea, and I usually brew Louisiane, which is the only tea that you should be brewing with is Louisiane. But anyway, I didn't realize that Louisiane was basically in the Milo's business, and so I accidentally grabbed a jug of their tea. Not very good. Not very good at all. So to your point, I could do like a TikTok judging the jugs of sweet tea that are available out there.
2: That's right. You know, the Beacon Drive-In in Spartanburg, South Carolina, used to sell tea around to different places. They claimed to have the best tea. So, you know, that's another thing. You could judge sweet tea.
0: I love this idea. By the way, I've been to the Beacon, and man, what a great place. And they keep the local cardiologist there in Spartanburg in business.
2: If you've had a chili cheese aplenty, you've probably had a visit to the cardiologist.
0: Yeah. that could have caused my 90% blockage. The what did you call it? The all aplenty?
2: Chili cheese aplenty is hamburger with chili, and then of course you know the aplenty is French fries and onion rings.
0: Oh, absolutely! Yeah, the aplenty is a lot. I'll just tell you that much. No doubt about that. David, this is a great idea. All right, I'm gonna write this one down. I like this idea. David thinks that I ought to be going around judging things like sweet tea, for example, or banana pudding. And I think I can be a pretty good judge of banana pudding as well. 901-260-5926, our telephone number. That's 901-260-5926. Congressman John Rose came to town yesterday for a campaign event. This is a true story. Congressman John Rose came to town last night for a campaign event, said, Todd, I need to know where to eat. And I told him, I said, Central Barbecue, Congressman. And he took the wife, the whole team there, and man, they had a great meal. He was ready for a nap by the time he got out of that place. So all that to say, you're welcome, Congressman. All right, we've got to take a quick break here. 901-260-5926 is our number. That's 901-260-5926. We'll be taking your suggestions on my very first TikTok. We'll be right back.

0: With SRN News, I'm Jason Walker. Authorities in Japan say the death toll from the earthquake earlier in the week has now reached at least 34. Scores of injuries have been reported, and officials believe an unknown number of people are missing in the rubble. For that reason, the Kumamoto government says it is feared the death count will climb dramatically. Seattle's police chief resigning amid criticism the city was slow to release key information about a fatal shooting at a food festival last weekend. Mayor Katie Wilson making that announcement Thursday after speculation about whether police chief Sean Barnes would step down. President Trump says he may withdraw and then delay Todd Blanche's nomination as Attorney General until Republican senators who are seeking concessions from the prosecutor leave office. SRN News.
1: Foundations of Freedom, a look at America's founding principles and the leaders who shaped our nation.
2: During the War for Independence, General George Washington, the man we refer to today as the father of our country, led American troops through military defeat after defeat. And in the bitter winter of 1777, he wrote this somber note to a friend in Philadelphia. Quote, "You might have tracked our army from White Marsh to Valley Forge by the blood on their feet," end of quote. Many soldiers continued to march through the deep snows of Pennsylvania without shoes. Others suffered from disease, hunger, and freezing conditions. Nearly 2,000 of Washington's men died. Yet George Washington did not lose faith. Amid the hardship, loss and uncertainty of Valley Forge, he turned to God in prayer. At a time when our nation once again faces division and uncertainty, may we follow Washington's example, kneeling humbly, praying faithfully, and asking God to guide the future of America.
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6: It should have come as no surprise Dr. Anthony Fauci hid behind the Fifth Amendment before the Senate Homeland Security Committee. It also should be noted not answering questions was his right. But Senator Rand Paul and other Republicans presented a verbal indictment of Fauci's actions, dissemblings, and what they called lies that were often based on his own words. He kept what the media called a diary, but was in fact a government computer. He also had a personal computer and email addresses he used to communicate with people, often bragging about his celebrity and his self-importance. An inflated ego is not a crime unless it causes people harm. In the case of COVID-19, many people were harmed, and a good number died because of Fauci's misinformation and contradictory statements. Congress should seek to bring him up on charges of lying under oath. Democrats won't go along. All they did was praise Dr. Fauci, but the Republican majority should prevail. The auto pen that signed President Biden's pardon to Fauci also should be investigated. I'm Cal Thomas.
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0: 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This is the Todd Stearns Radio Show. Great to have you with us. Our telephone number, 901-260-5926. That's 901-260-5926. Well, I want to go right away to the Patriot Mobile Newsmaker line. Always an honor to have our good friend Kyle Campbell joining us, the host of the hugely popular Politically Basic podcast. Kyle, hope you're doing well today.
1: Hey, Todd, it's been a good summer. So, yes, doing well.
0: Well, I love to hear that. I tell you, I'm looking forward. I don't mind the summer heat that much, but it's been pretty oppressive in the southern states. We get the double whammy of heat and humidity. So I'm looking forward to fall very soon, very soon.
1: So. I believe you. Yeah, we don't get that too much. It's funny. We get a lot of humidity out here because we're by the ocean. Why poor us? But it still feels pretty nice, and we're not having that May, gray, June gloom this year. So praise the Lord for that.
0: Oh, well, I'm glad. You know what? Thank you. I'm glad to hear this because I'll be coming out there. August the 9th. I'll be speaking at all three services at Calvary Chapel, Chino Hills. So we're looking forward to seeing a lot of our great listeners out in Southern California. Also, we're going to have special copies of the book, The Golden Age, How Trump Saved America. And you'll be able to purchase a copy of the book at the church. We're going to be doing a signing and you'll hear a message from me. It's going to be a lot of fun. Kyle, is that anywhere near where you are in Southern California?
1: California is huge. It's 800 miles top to bottom. So it's a few hours away. But you know what, Todd, for you and a book signing, I would happily make that drive through gorgeous Los Angeles.
0: Oh, yeah. Oh, definitely. Well, and then a little bit later on, we're going to be in the northern part of Los Angeles County. Our good friend, Dr. Paul Chappell, a mutual friend of ours, I'll be speaking at the Spiritual Leadership Conference. So it's going to be good to get back to Southern California. Kyle, I actually love California. It's the people there are amazing. The scenery is just off the charts beautiful, and the food and the culture, it's really a great state, and I really hate to see so many people moving out because we've got to save California.
1: We sure do. And it's now or never, Todd. Listen, this is a great state. You said it. We feed the country, we make the movies, we produce the wine. Don't drink that Plump Jack nonsense that Gavin Newsom and his family are cranking out. Maybe they're not anymore. But it is a fabulous state that gets a bad rap because of there's so much going wrong here. So you're absolutely right. We need fresh blood. We need new leadership. We're very hopeful our good friend Steve Hilton is going to be victorious in November, and we get her back on the tracks. Again, not the train to nowhere, actual train tracks.
0: A couple of stories, Kyle, that we've been following, and I wanted you to weigh in on. First, I want us to listen to some audio. These two young teenage girls, they were at a WNBA game, and they were verbally attacked by fans as well as the co-owner of the Storm. And I want you to listen to these young ladies as they were talking about what happened to them. I believe it's cut 27, please.
2: Super respectful. We were just holding our signs and cheering for both teams. Mm-hmm. And this lady, older lady, comes up to us. And she comes up to us, and at first I think she's going to be nice. And she asks, like, what are you guys doing? Something like
3: that.
2: And then it was like, Jesus loves everyone. That's what she told us. And I was like, oh, I know. Like, I'm religious. Like, I know. Like, I know.
3: Nice.
2: Yeah. And she's like, oh, I hope Jesus can forgive you for what sin you've done. And, like, something like that. And then she told us that we were effing insane.
3: And she's like, and she went, like, yes. Insane.
2: Yeah.
3: Like, you better stop this.
2: And stop. Yeah.
3: And
2: for you guys
3: I
2: to
3: hope
2: come
3: God
2: here
3: can
2: and
3: save you.
2: This.
3: Yeah. She said, for you to come here and pull this.
2: Yeah.
3: She said the word?
2: Yeah.
3: Did she say effing insane or
2: no, she said the word.
3: And nobody around you spoke up for you?
2: No.
3: So, no. I will say, Annalie, when I came over, you were in tears.
2: Yeah, I've never been yelled at like that. I mean, I've had people hate on me on the internet, but, like, it doesn't really affect me because it's just people online.
0: This is an insane story, and now we understand the co-owner of the Seattle Storm. Her name is Celeste Keaton. She's been fined and suspended from attending the team's next five home games. These girls are big fans of Sophie Cunningham, and Sophie Cunningham has been very supportive of getting guys out of women's sports. Kyle, what say you?
1: Well, I'm sure glad that she was sanctioned and that she had some consequence. This is horrifying. And this woman sounds like what she was saying to these young girls is very kind of religious Karen-like of her and not a great representation of the faith of any kind, really. But this trend that's happening, especially in the WNBA, Todd, is so disturbing. We first watched Caitlin Clark. I mean, she's just getting absolutely beat up and abused on the court, and nothing's happening. And Sophie Cunningham comes to her aid, right? And she's just absolutely skyrocketed as a star. She's so fun to watch, these girls. It's not just their talent. They're just... It's fun, I think, for young girls to watch them thrive in an environment that's a challenge for them. And so I really put a lot at the feet of the WNBA as an organization when they are not protecting these women. And then again, this whole conversation about keeping girls' sports for girls only. It's a mind-blowing why, as a culture, as a country, we are having a hard time protecting girls and protecting women when we are on the heels of this massive wave of a feminist movement. And, you know, the future is female, but I guess not if you're a white girl trying to get into essentially a sport that is dominated by men, but also dominated by a different race than you. And so the last thing they need now is to have their gender and their biology attacked. So I would like to see the WNBA step up, give these girls some protection, and do better for them. But I'm glad this team co-owner got put in her place. It's completely unacceptable.
0: I want to move on to politics, Kyle. And this story caught my attention out of CNN. And polls are a dime a dozen. I get it, but I'm always intrigued by this. They're saying that there's been a massive youth revolt against President Trump, sending his polling among younger Americans underneath the ocean floor. That's how Harry Enten, who is the chief data analyst over at CNN, described it. And he's warning of a dramatic collapse in support among younger Americans. Now, I don't know if this is accurate or not, but what I can tell you, Kyle, is that the young Trump supporters we talked to are very upset about this war in Iran. They feel like it's, you know, they've been betrayed, that the America First movement is not moving forward fast enough. I'm wondering what your take is on all of this.
1: Well, I actually really like Harry Enten over at CNN. He's a blast to watch. He's got great energy, and he's usually blowing the minds of Democrats when he's showing these statistics about how well Donald Trump is doing. This one was surprising, not in the sense that Donald Trump's numbers with younger voters are low, but that they were that low. I mean, they really have bottomed out, again, to your point, if those are correct. I do think it's to do with this war in Iran, but it's also a lot of other promises that have not been kept, right? The economy is still struggling. Some of that has to do with this conflict that they just can't wrap up over in the Middle East. And the rise of these Democrat socialists that are promising the moon, and you're going to get free health care, and you're going to get free child care, and your pay is going up, and this and that, and everything for free. That is very attractive, especially to newer voters who have not gotten into their career. So I'm actually not surprised by this one. Sorry, couldn't hear you there for a second. But yeah, this is not a surprise, but the numbers being so low are a shock.
0: Yeah, no, it's surprising. I'm especially if they're that low. I would not be surprised if, in fact, they are low. But still, it is a troubling thing. And again, I think the administration needs to pay close attention here, because we need everybody. I don't think these kids are going to be voting Democrat. They may just stay home, and they may not vote. And I think that would be very tragic, especially when it comes to the midterm elections.
1: Yeah, absolutely. I mean, what the other part of that poll that Harry Enten was showing was Democrat enthusiasm for these kids coming out and voting. So we'll see. I don't know. Maybe they are going to stay home, but better than voting for those socialist candidates. That's what I say.
0: Kyle, before we let you go, we have a special treat for you. You know, Dr. Fauci was just up on Capitol Hill testifying yesterday, invoking the Fifth. This is a blast from the past. This kid, we think he's, what, 18 or 19? It's hard to say. But anyway, this is a gift from me to you, Kyle Campbell. Take it away.

0: Give us vaccines. Help all the people who have been quarantined. We'll wear our masks and we'll have to stay distant. We'll wash our hands and we'll be more resistant. Fauci, yes? Promise us, please. We'll have a cure that can fight off this disease. Restrictions will lift with some ease. Dr. Fauci, don't forget me.
1: Oh, Kyle. Parker, you were kind of jamming there. Is that your new ringtone, Parker?
2: Definitely not. That audio file needs to get, like, burned. Something.
3: Yeah. You're a great gift giver, Todd Starnes.
1: Kyle, from me to you.
3: That was no gift.
1: It was either that or an Anthony Fauci action figure, so.
3: Yeah, you pull the string in the back and he says, I plead the fifth on advice of my attorney.
1: Oh, that's good. Oh, I love that. That's good. All right. Politically Basic Podcast, ladies and gentlemen. Be sure to follow Kyle on all of her social media platforms, being Kyle Campbell on Instagram, Politically Basic as well. All right, Kyle, good to hear from you.
3: Thank you, sir. Always good to be with you.
1: All right. Well, there you go. All right, we've got to take a quick break here. We had a couple of callers. One lady called Brenda called in and said she was, I guess, in traffic. And, you know, it's hard, you know, to multitask when you're in traffic. But what did she recommend? She suggested chicken salad.
2: Yeah.
1: Oh, she was suggesting I could give my chicken salad recipe, which, by the way, is a pretty darn good recipe, actually. But I make the best country fried steak and gravy in America from scratch.
2: And maybe that's really good.
1: Maybe that's what I ought to do. I don't know. It's okay. So we're taking your calls here. We're trying to come up with the first Todd Starnes non-political TikTok. What is it that you guys want me to do? 901-260-5926, our number. That's 901-260-5926. We'll be right back.
4: He's not bitter. He's blessed. Todd Starnes.
1: Hey, Todd Starnes here. Every

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0: Oh, I've got to give a big shout out here to our friends at Pop's Comfort Kitchen. That's in Bartlett, Tennessee, and was over there yesterday. And I must have run into, I guess, 10 people that listen to the radio show. So we're just so honored to know that so many folks over at Pop's Comfort Kitchen are listening to the program. And they're basically a local family-owned mom-and-pop version of Cracker Barrel. So anyway, wonderful, wonderful Christian people. And the food is insanely good at Pop's Comfort Kitchen there. All right. This is interesting. So I want to go back to James Tallarico out of Texas. Low T Tallarico. The guy is suffering from a testosterone deficiency, and it's really tough. I mean, you put him on the church prayer list, folks. But anyway, this guy, Tallarico, back several years ago, he got an Anthony Fauci doll for Christmas. And it was an actual gift. It wasn't like one of these like elephant gifts, because we actually have that action figure here in the building that we gave as an elephant gift, as one of the worst gifts you could possibly give somebody. But anyway, it's the Anthony Fauci doll, and Tallarico got it on Christmas Day in 2021. He wrote on social media, "I got the coolest action figure for Christmas. Thank you to all the healthcare superheroes working today. Let's help by getting vaxxed and boosted." Oh, we've got it. So, Parker, right? People think, no, there's no way Star says that.
1: No, it's a real action figure. It's in my hands
0: does
1: right
0: it,
1: now.
0: Does it do anything?
1: I really like Kyle's idea of like the string in the back that says, "I plead the fifth."
0: I plead the fifth, yeah.
1: That's great.
0: I like that. Does it actually, I mean, is it just like a... Is it like a cheap action figure? It doesn't do anything? Does it say anything?
1: It's pretty cheap. You can move its arms. He's wearing a really ugly big mask, but that's about it.
0: Well, geez, hello. Yeah, they're going to come up with a Tallarico doll. The only thing that, well, I was going to suggest that it bends over, but low T, man. So anyway, yeah, everybody's giving the guy a hard time about this now. And yes, you should. A grown man should not be excited to get an Anthony Fauci doll. But anyway, it turns out that Tallarico also rented the pickup truck. You know, he's been having a problem just showing people that he's a man. And, you know, originally he said that he was vegan. And then they, you know, that didn't go well with the voters in Texas. So you guys, you know, nobody's, look, even the vegans eat brisket in Texas. All right. It's the way it is. So anyway, Tallarico decided he was going to go out and he was going to show people, "I'm a real Texas man. I want a pickup truck." And so the guy was driving around in a pickup, and everybody thought, oh, wow, we were wrong about Tallarico, because he drives a pickup truck and now he's

0: eating meat. Well, it turns out, according to a local journalist, this is from The Economist, that he has now rented a pickup truck for his campaign video to appear more Texan. So now James Tallarico is cosplaying as a Texan. That's really kind of embarrassing, right? Anyway, Dave Weigel is the writer, and he reported odd detail in the new Tallarico ad. He drives a Chevy Colorado. Is it a Chevy Colorado? Is that the... I haven't heard of that. He may have mistaken. I don't know. Anyway, Dave Weigel says, odd detail in new Tallarico ad. He drives a Chevy Colorado, which has appeared in other ads and in profiles. But here he's driving a Dodge Ram 1500, and it's not hard to spot. You can see the plate, which is linked to an Enterprise rental. Wow. Interesting. That's unfortunate. But there you have it. James Tallarico, he's just weird. And I'm not sure that people are going to vote for weird. I don't see that. So anyway, we'll get into more of that. We have some more Tallarico news we'll get into tomorrow on the program, which, by the way, tomorrow, open line Friday. So any question, get your questions ready now. We're going to be taking your calls on tomorrow's show for Open Line Friday. Also, a reminder to get your pre-ordered copy of my new book. It's called The Golden Age, How Trump Saved America, in bookstores officially on August the 11th. There are two opportunities for you to get an advanced copy. That's showing up at our big book launch on Friday, or Tuesday, rather. And then we'll be in California, Calvary Chapel, Chino Hills, coming up on August the 9th. Folks, it's been a great day, a busy day. ToddStearns.com. 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All that other great information you'll find there as well. 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
8: News this hour from Town Hall. I'm Jason Walker. Officials say it may sound alarming, but they don't believe it really is. The situation looks like this. Cyber attacks targeting 30 water systems in Minnesota. The source of the attacks believed to be from Iranian hackers, but officials believe the water is safe. KT McFarland, former deputy national security advisor to President Trump, tells the Salem Radio Network her long view of the war with Iran.
9: I think we're okay. You know, if time goes on, I'm looking at the best possible outcome is like a slow rolling coup where the IRGC loses power, loses authority, loses credibility because they're losing this war economically as well as militarily. And then maybe wiser heads in Iran prevail, the people that we're negotiating with. These are not good guys. None of them are good guys.
8: McFarland adds the traffic through the Strait of Hormuz is limited.
9: For sure, it's not getting as much, but there are three trade routes through the strait. The top one, the northern one, is the Iranian one. There's a middle one, which is not as good. And then there's the Omani coast one, which is where we are escorting ships through. They're turning off their transponders, so there's no real record of them going through.
8: Republicans on the Senate Finance Committee have defeated an effort by Democrats to block a plan by the Trump administration to shield the president from IRS audits. We have more on the story now from correspondent Laura Winters in Washington.
10: Lawmakers voting along party lines 14-13 to kill the amendment. Democrats say the immunity deal is an illegal abuse of power. Meanwhile, back in May, the administration announced this plan to spare President Trump and his family from IRS audits in exchange for him dropping a potential lawsuit against the IRS over the fact a contractor leaked the president's tax information to the New York Times.
8: More on these stories at townhall.com.
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8: Changes in Seattle.
12: Seattle Police Chief Sean Barnes tells the Seattle Times his future as chief is up to the mayor amid public criticism and confusing communications after a shootout at a crowded food festival. Mayor Katie Wilson announced that Barnes had resigned and that she was appointing Andre Sales as interim chief. But Barnes' supporters say Wilson actually asked him to resign and he declined. Several black community organizations held a rally Thursday to try and save Barnes' job, saying he had helped improve relations between the police and the community. Wilson's office says they will hold a City Hall press conference at 11 a.m. Pacific on Friday to introduce Chief Sales and talk about the process for a permanent chief. I'm Jennifer King.
8: Apple has posted a solid fiscal third quarter, climbing well past Wall Street's expectations. That's due largely to strong sales of the iPhone and MacBook computers. Apple had raised the prices on both last month. Breaking news and analysis, townhall.com. Quite a year for lettuce, but that doesn't mean it's good.
13: Lettuce prices rose sharply in the first half of the year because of hot weather in Arizona, where about a third of America's lettuce is grown. Now, some restaurants are dealing with the fallout of a parasitic outbreak linked to shredded lettuce that has sickened thousands of people. Taco Bell will likely see the biggest sales impact from the outbreak, but market research companies say that other salad-focused chains are seeing less business as well. Rich Thomason reporting.
8: New research says ancient mummy DNA providing the firmest evidence yet. European colonization brought smallpox to the Americas. Deadly disease struck Asia and Europe and eventually spread to the Americas, where it killed millions and devastated indigenous populations. Researchers had found that evidence during working on mummified individuals. More on these stories, townhall.com.
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16: 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But I don't want you to be watching the program if you're driving while you're listening to the show. And then, of course, we've got the separate chat over at Telegram messaging app. You want to do that, you can download the Telegram messaging app, search for Armed American Radio Conversations, and bam, there you are, you're in. Welcome to the broadcast today. For those of you who were expecting a live broadcast yesterday, we had to run an encore yesterday. I do apologize for that. That happened at the last moment yesterday. Had some personal issues that I had to take care of. That happened like very, very quickly, but we are back live with you again today. And we're going to start. I've been a subscriber to the Epoch Times newspaper, the physical newspaper. That's right. I actually get a physical newspaper delivered to my house every week, and I love it. It's just so real. And I love everything they write about, what they talk about. They're in my wheelhouse, vice versa. They've written a story about me before and put me on the front page. I love those guys over there. And joining us today is Darlene Sanchez. She is a reporter with the Epoch Times. And we're going to talk about free speech issues, conservative reporting, and all kinds of fun stuff. Darlene, welcome to the program for the first time. It will not be the last time. I can promise you that. And I owe you an apology for that quick, you know, couldn't make it in at the last second yesterday. Sorry about that. How you doing today, Darlene?
17: Hey, I'm doing great. Thank you so much, Mark.
16: Oh, it's a pleasure to have you on today. Let's talk a little bit about, well, first let's talk about real newspapers. Are they a dying breed?
17: You know, I think, unfortunately, that's true. It's been going on for quite some time now. And, you know, there for a while, small newspapers and, you know, small towns were actually doing okay because, you know, there's really no source of local news except for some of these local papers. But even now, I think a lot of those are closing. I read about one closing over in, I guess it was in Roswell, New Mexico, not long ago.
16: Wow. You know, I don't know what that says about me, Darlene, that I love reading an actual newspaper. I don't know if that says telegraphs to my audience that I'm old. I mean, I just like picking up a newspaper and a magazine, you know? And it's kind of hard to do that anymore.
17: I agree with you. I like it, too. I mean, there's nothing better to me than sitting down Sunday morning for breakfast and having the paper. And I do that. My husband and I sit there with the paper and read it, you know, and whenever it comes in, we read it. But we also, you know, we kind of like leisurely, you know, set it aside so we can read it a little bit later. Like, it's kind of, it's almost like family time.
16: It is. It's downtime to me. And you know what's really fun for me is I flip over on the opinion page over at the Epoch Times. I've been getting the paper for a couple years. I flip over to the last page of the opinion page, and I go right to the word jumbles. I've been good at those ever since I was a kid. And it blows my wife's mind because we'll sit down. We've been doing it together for 30 years. We'll look at the word jumble and see who can figure them out first. And I can look right at them and pull the names out immediately. She keeps blaming me for cheating all the time and looking at the answers. And I swear I'm not doing that. I have, just to mess with her from time to time. But I love doing that. And it's hard to do that online. I like the real feel, like you said, the sensation of a paper. But let's talk a little bit about the Epoch Times before we get into a story you wrote about Facebook. And this was a story that I happened to read about, I believe, a couple days before you printed it, and I was aware of it. We're talking free speech issues, ladies and gentlemen. If you haven't heard what we're going to talk about here in a second, a woman arrested for posting on Facebook in Texas, of all places, and we're going to go there. Free speech issues, conservative papers right now. Let's talk briefly about that, because the Epoch Times, it, to me, is real reporting. I sense no bias whatsoever. It is right down the line, and generally speaking, right down the line, I tend to agree with.
17: Yeah, I mean, I think that's the goal of, it should be the goal of every news outlet, really. And it used to be the way, that used to be the norm.
16: We laugh about that now, but I am old enough to remember watching Walter Cronkite when I was a kid. And I am old enough to look back and when all you got was the alphabet soup, ABC, NBC, so we could all CBS. That became clear as the years went by, didn't it?
17: Yes.
16: She gets it, ladies and gentlemen. She's chuckling over there. Yeah, it's true. It's true. It's really sad. But let's talk a little bit about Epoch Times now, because you guys do that straight reporting, and I happen to agree with virtually everything that's in the paper, which makes it more enjoyable to read. I very rarely yell at the Epoch Times when I read it. I don't pull it open and go, oh, come on. I don't get a lot of that out of there because I do agree with it. And you tend to cover everything over there that really matters to conservative Americans. Let's talk about free speech now, because, and I'll ask you this question first. Is free speech under attack in this country, Darlene?
17: You know, that is a good question. I think on a certain level that it is. And I think that, you know, this is just my personal opinion. I believe that, you know, for example, when you get certain ideologies that are basically trying to silence those that oppose, you know, have a different view, I think that's an attack on free speech. I think that there's been, you know, some inroads made to counter that. All right. But I mean, it's just like, you know, you heard back in the, you know, 2020s, you know, people getting canceled, mm-hmm. right? That to me is an attack on free speech. So in that sense, yes, I think it was, but I think it's gotten better. And I think a lot of people who worried or feared that they were going to be canceled have kind of come to the conclusion that they don't care and they're going to say what they need to say.
16: Yeah, and there's a lot of people out there that were a big part of that cancel culture at that time, you know, going back to COVID, that all of a sudden found themselves victims of cancel culture as well. That was a little bit of schadenfreude. I won't name any names over there, but you can pick some A-listers out there, guys, that found themselves being canceled and caught up in the whole Me Too thing and everything else. But some of those inroads, I agree with you on that. Would you attribute that to the Trump administration? Because the other side says it's the Trump administration that's trying to stifle free speech simply because they don't like the fact that the other side is being heard now that the networks have been outed. There's been this cataclysmic shift in media and conservative media because the networks have been outed, and Americans actually see what's happening right now for the most part, right?
17: I think so. You know, I think, you know, we have to respect, you know, the opinions of Americans and their common sense, okay? You know, there's only so long that you're going to listen to something and then, you know, you hear something that's contradictory and you just kind of shrug it off. At some point, I think, you know, most Americans, they're smart enough to check it out for themselves and to understand, you know, that some of these news sources are not playing things straight down the middle, okay? So I think that the ship rights itself. And I certainly hope it stays that way. But, you know, it tends to be that way here in America when things go, you know, too far in one direction, you know, the pendulum swings back. And I certainly hope, you know, that it continues to swing back to the middle on free speech and the First Amendment, which, of course, you know, that's something near and dear to my heart.
16: Yeah, well, of course, and this is Armed American Radio, and I can tie the Second Amendment to the First Amendment all day long on this program. Now, you've never been on the show before, and I'm going to ask you now if you'll come back. I hope you do, because I can have a lot of fun talking with you about some of these issues over at the Epoch Times that you read about. But the to me, I've been a media critic for 20 years of my career. I can't stand mainstream media. I think mainstream media, combined with the very dangerous social media, combined with instant information and a biased media, right or left, is a recipe for disaster, and I think it's doing tremendous damage to the psyche of this nation that I don't know will ever be able. I use the analogy, it's like lifting up the lid of a charcoal grill. Once that smoke escapes, you can't regather it. I don't know that there's any putting this back in the box down the road. I think we're just going to have to accept that we have to know and be smart enough to know that what we're looking at, we are going to have to go somewhere else to get the other side if, in fact, we want it, and to get out of that echo chamber. I'll let you take us to the music. We've got about 30 seconds, and then we'll come back and talk about that incredible Facebook post page that you wrote about.
17: Yeah. Well, you know, what I do, I watch different, TV news, and I read different articles. You know, I guess people would say, you know, they would call this one a right wing and this one a left wing,
16: right,
17: you know, publication.
16: And that is what, that is in fact what happens. If you look at Fox News and you look at MSNBC, there's clearly a difference in the style of reporting there. Darlene, when we come back, let's go to your Epoch Times piece. And ladies and gentlemen, if you want to pull this up, follow along with us, if you can do that without, you know, running off the road, Texas woman arrested over Facebook post. It was written by Darlene Sanchez at the Epoch Times, and we'll be back with Darlene right after this. Don't go away. You're on the Armed American Radio Network.
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16: 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The CZ studios are lit up for you. And remember, it's all brought to you by all of our great partners, including the National Rifle Association. You guys, we're getting ready to talk about a local woman in Texas. Her name was Jennifer Coombs in Trinidad, Texas, and she was arrested for raising concerns on her Facebook page about potential water contamination. Guys, this is the perfect segue for me to tell you. I've been telling you I wasn't sure how long that CP16 water purifier we were going to have. I found out yesterday. Tomorrow is the last day. That's it. The $250 off ends tomorrow. So if you've been on the fence about that, please visit. 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It's been a game changer here at the house. We love it, and I've heard from a lot of you who have bought one. It's ending tomorrow, so if you've been on the fence about that, by all means, go ahead and visit that page and take care of that. I apologize. I wish we were able to bring that book. That's the discount. We ran it for a couple months for you. 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Darlene Sanchez, Epic Times reporter, welcome back in. Let's talk about this because this raises a tremendous amount of questions relative to what we were just setting up in that first segment, Darlene. Facebook page. Yeah. I mean, in America, really? This isn't Great Britain. What happened here?
17: You know, there was a lot of people asking that very same question, including Jennifer Coombs, you know. She, had a journalism background. She'd written for, a couple of publications, and she had her own, Facebook page, Southern Bell Watch, that covered community events, what's going on, people would post. It was basically, like a community newspaper, in a sense. But so Jennifer, she'd lived in that area forever. She knew that there were some problems with the Trinidad water. She'd been hearing that, for a long time. But then an elderly lady got on Facebook and was asking for help because she'd already spent $200 of her, Social Security retirement money on bottled water. And she couldn't afford any more that month. And she was asking for help. And so at that point, Jennifer stepped in. She was going to help her. And then, she posted on her Facebook page, hey, has anyone heard any information? You have any complaints about the water? If you do, if there's any issues, just, text me, email me, and I'll pass them on to the appropriate authorities. They're in Texas, even the EPA. In Texas, it's the TCEQ. And that's the agency that overlooks water and, tests its quality. That's how it started.
16: So, I mean, but arrested? What could you possibly say about potentially contaminated water that will get you arrested in the United States of America on a Facebook page? And there's a lot of different rabbit holes. I wish we had a couple hours because we could go down some of these holes. Guys, the people that do this are the same people that don't want you to hear the truth about the right to bear arms. It's the same group, folks. It's the usual suspects. All of this is critically important when you're talking about free speech in America, because they've been trying to stifle our free speech to put information up about our gun rights across the country as well. It's the same group of people, folks, but arrested in the United States of America. If you don't mind my asking, how old is Jennifer Combs?
17: She's like 40. I believe she's in her, she's in her early 40s.
16: Okay. Well, you mentioned in here that the incident raises critical questions about free speech and the risk that citizens face when they speak out, and what it means for free expression in America and some of the implications for social media communications. Let's dive into that a little bit. Give me your thoughts on that, because it is extremely concerning.
17: Well, I mean, in this particular case here, she's like, besides, you know, suing, she has a lawsuit now against the city after she was arrested, you know, for what they were telling her she caused the public panic. And so, wow. There are statutes, probably most states, most of your listeners probably heard of them, where, like, you know, if you're in a theater and you yell fire and cause a panic and, you know, emergency people come out, you can get charged for that, right? Mm-hmm. So it's a similar statute, what she was charged under. A grand jury refused to indict her. And then, of course, she sued the city, the police, and others, involved in this entire situation. But yeah, you know, what she was saying is it goes beyond her lawsuit that, you know, she sees people being bullied, so to speak, you know, on Facebook, you know, people coming on, you know, they'll say their opinion and then somebody else will come on and attack them to the point where, well, you know, they're just going to go back on there and delete their comments. And she said, you know, that's just not right. This is America. You should have a right to say whatever you want to. And she hopes that this lawsuit lets everybody in small town America know that, you know, they are not alone and that they have just as much right to speak out as anybody else. You know, her concern, of course, is that these small towns, you know, power ends up being consolidated. And, you know, everybody knows everybody in these little towns.
16: Yeah, and the city councils, like me, not only do I hate mainstream media, I also hate homeowners associations, for example. You know, you get these people on these power trips, these ego trips, and it's really bad in these small towns. You know what this reminds me of? And listeners, probably some of you are thinking the same thing. This reminds me of that movie Aaron Brockovich, starring Julia Roberts a little bit. But we do have free speech rights in this country. You should be able to talk about that and not worry about it. Imagine the cop arresting her. You know, what was the charge?
17: Well, that was funny because she, you know, she was an outstanding member of her community. You know, she served on board. She'd been the Chamber of Commerce president. She was very much out there publicly, always trying to help out. So she said when the police, her local police, she lived in a neighboring county of where the arrest warrant came out of, knocked on her door. She, you know, she thought they just needed her help for something, you know. So she opens the door.
16: Wow.
17: She opens the door and goes, hey, you know, what can I do for you? And they're like, well, we have an arrest warrant for you. And she was like, what? and she's like, well, what for? She's like, and they're like, well, let's check. And I said, something about you causing a panic over the water. And she was just, you know, dumbfounded. She's like, well, can I change clothes? And they're like, sure. So she goes back in and changes clothes, and they take her over to the county jail and book her. And she can't get out for almost 24 hours later.
16: Oh, my gosh. You know, I don't know if we know the answers. Did Facebook have anything to do with this? Or was it just external? We've only got a minute, but.
17: Yeah, I'll tell you as quickly as I can. Yes, because Southern Bell Watch was anonymous. You know, her name wasn't connected to it. But the police and the city were so outraged by these posts and people, you know, complaining about the water that they got a warrant and got a judge to sign it and got her name from Facebook. And then they got the warrant for her and they arrested her.
16: Okay. You know, I've only got 30 seconds, Darlene. I want to thank you right now for being here. Will you come back on the program? I would love to talk to you more about these types of issues and some of the great reporting that you do at the Epic Times. Will you do that in the future?
17: Yeah, absolutely. Love to.
16: Good. It was great to have you on. Ladies and gentlemen, when we come back, I want to touch on this briefly. I'm sorry that we're at the end of this.
0: 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KLUP, Terrell Hill, San Antonio.
8: With SRN News, I'm Jason Walker. Republicans on the Senate Finance Committee have defeated an effort by Democrats to block a plan by the Trump administration in order to shield the president from IRS audits. Lawmakers voted 14 to 13 to kill the amendment. Democrats are complaining the immunity deal is an illegal abuse of power. President Trump says he may withdraw and delay Todd Blanche's nomination as Attorney General until GOP senators who are seeking concessions from the top prosecutors leave office. Amazon will be increasing this year's capital spending on technology, mostly artificial intelligence, by an additional 10%. Officials, the company says that comes after the tech giant delivered strong profits and net sales in the fiscal second quarter. SRN News.
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25: 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Anyway, Patriot, you don't have those problems with, ladies and gentlemen. 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They're going to be at Goals. I won't be there, unfortunately, in Des Moines, Iowa, coming up this weekend, but they will be there and have a booth. The other carriers won't, so make sure to check them out at patriotmobile.com. And we missed that other rejoin because I wanted to get back to Darlene from the Epoch Times quickly, but I wanted to point to you that the Blackout Coffee, blackoutcoffee.com. I did have two cups of Blackout Coffee to start my day today, and my order has shipped, and that's a good thing because I'm right down to the bottom of it, and it's that Liberty Roast, that 1776 roast is what it is. So make sure to check them out at blackoutcoffee.com and enjoy that monthly roast, the roast of the month. 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Let's go to Dr. John Lott, crimeresearch.org. John, welcome to the program, my friend. It's a pleasure to have you here. How are you today, my friend?
2: Doing great. Good to talk to you.
25: Always a pleasure, John. All right, you've got a couple pieces up that I want to talk to you about. I haven't had a chance to talk to you yet about, let's just go to the piece at Real Clear Politics that's titled, ladies and gentlemen, The Second Amendment Opinion That Scrambled the Partisan Script. And this is talking about the Third Circuit striking down New Jersey's ban on so-called assault weapons and magazines holding more than 10 rounds. And it does, in fact, mark the first time a federal appeals court has invalidated such bans. John, let's go there. Let's just talk about the headline real quick. It did flip the partisan script. I know where you're going to go with this, but tell us how and why it's so important.
2: Well, I mean, it's primarily important because it breaks a circuit, creates a circuit split that we didn't previously have. I guess it's not as important as it would have been maybe 6 months ago or something like that, because normally the Supreme Court won't take cases unless there's some disagreement between the different circuits. But it had already granted cert, already granted that it would hear these assault weapons ban and magazine size limits for the cases from Chicago and Connecticut, even without the split. But it was still useful in the sense that, 98% of the time you normally get Republican nominees to vote one way and Democrats to vote another way on these issues about protecting people's rights to self-defense. And here you had, the opinion was written by a Biden appointee who was striking down the bans. You had other Democratic judges on the court who also voted the same way. One Obama nominee who kind of split the decision in terms of saying that the ban on assault weapons was unconstitutional, but upholding the ban on large capacity magazines. So it was interesting, just in the sense that you had so many Democrat judges do it,
25: to say the least. I was shocked when the Biden appointee wrote it, but there is some little holes we can go down here, and you point out, importantly so, that the New York Times, Politico, Washington Post, CNN, Associated Press, which was carried by places such as ABC and NBC News, and CBS, all highlighted the partisan divide on gun control. Few noted that Judge Arianna J. Freeman, a Biden appointee, wrote the sweeping opinion striking down the bans, and three Biden appointees, Freeman, Montgomery, Reeves, and Chung, voted to strike down New Jersey's assault weapons ban, although Judge Chung only partially joined the opinion. And then you had Judge Patty Schwartz, an Obama appointee, also concluded that New Jersey's ban on AR-15s violated the Second Amendment, although, as you said, she would have upheld the magazine capacity restriction. So, I mean, you know, we're a few days removed from that now, and hindsight is always 20/20. Obviously, the Supreme Court has the case. The First Circuit just upheld. Now there's a clear circuit split. What do you make of this in light of a 9-0 decision in Hamani and a 6-3 decision in Wolford as we approach, in less than 12 months, an impending decision on the Connecticut and Illinois Cook County bans. Are we seeing this pattern develop now where there is an acceptance by these judges, political appointees, that Bruin is in fact precedent and the law of the land? Is this an acceptance of that?
2: No, I don't. I mean, look, you have lower court judges who, you know, don't normally like to be reversed by the Supreme Court on this. I think it was pretty clear how the Supreme Court views this case, even though it won't rule on it until maybe June this next year. But, you know, I think you get an idea of where Democrats would go if they take control of the government and expand the, you know, pack the Supreme Court as they're promising to do. I mean, it's pretty clear if the Democrats take control of Congress and the presidency, one of the first things they're going to do is gut the filibuster and expand the size of the Supreme Court. And you get an idea where they're going to go by just looking at the decisions for the Democratic members of the Supreme Court. And, you know, they don't accept Bruin or Heller or McDonald. You know, I think the best that you can get out of it is they'll say, okay, well, we'll say there's a Second Amendment right, but they want to go back to a balancing test that's there, which basically lets them, you know, insert their own political views on this. You know, so when I was teaching in law schools, I would joke sometimes about the First Amendment, where it would say, "Congress shall pass no law," and I would say, "Well, what would they have to write if the founders really meant Congress shall pass no law? They'd have to
25: never.
2: Yeah, ever. You know, maybe after eight times, you'd say." Yeah, okay, they meant it. But the way the courts have interpreted this over time is that Congress will pass no law unless they have a good reason, and we and the courts get to determine whether or not they have a good reason or not. And so they have developed these balancing tests where they can go and insert their own kind of political views on this. And my guess is, at the very least, they would go back to that, and under that, they'd pretty much pick any, you know, every gun control law that came through. They would say the benefits are greater than the costs there, so including even gun bans. And I suspect that the types of victories that we have right now are going to be short-lived if Democrats take control of the government, or the next time they do.
25: Oh, there's no question about that. I know we're going to be told we're taking a break here. We've got under a minute, so let me take this to the break, John, when we come back. I do have a theory about what it is they're up to as we get more removed from reading their decisions, particularly in Hamani and the 9-0, where Ketanji Brown, as you know, admitted that, you know, Bruin is in fact precedent. But they give themselves that out, that but, that, which I think what they're doing here, and we'll get your opinion when we come back, I think what they're doing here is they're setting up this fact to make themselves appear like they respect the precedent of the court, because that's what their own court has done. But if given the opportunity, I'll nix all of it, which means they really don't respect it. And they're playing to this lowest common denominator. And when we come back from the break, we'll get John's opinion on that. And then we're going to talk about his piece over at Real Clear Politics that was out yesterday, America's Murder Problem is Smaller Than It Looks. We're talking with Dr. John Lott, crime research.
20: Hi, guys, it's Mark. Look, I think you'll agree with me that as gun owners, we need to have each other's backs. That's regardless of what state we call home. Here at AAR, we discuss it every day, and we're heard in every state. Right now, Virginians desperately need our help. 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
1: Right by, ladies and gentlemen. 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Now, the 31st ends the $50 off, but Mark Victor is making a huge announcement coming up in August, sometime after the Goals event. So make sure to stay tuned, because it's a big one. 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So take advantage of that. 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And we're working on something that's really fun for you. That'll be coming up soon. We've got a meeting about that after the show today. 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Please support him for the work that he does.

0: of the counties in the United States account for 54% of the murders.
1: Wow.
0: And if you look at a murder map, about two-thirds of those murders occur within 10 block areas on average within those 2%. So it's very heavily concentrated. I mean, those 2% of the counties, you know, their share of the murders is about twice their share of the population. But even the population numbers are misleading because you have only, you know, 10 block areas have only a tiny fraction of the population for with those counties. So murders are very heavily concentrated in tiny areas within the country. And, you know, just some other facts about murders. You know, about 90% of murderers have a criminal record. Presumably, many of the other 10% have been engaged in crimes, but just haven't been caught for doing that. You know, it's you can also look, about 53% of the counties have zero murders in any given year. Mm-hmm. Over 16% have one murder. So you have almost 70% of the counties in the United States have either zero or one murder. They account in total for only about 3% of all the murders. So just give you an idea of, you know, so when we have these visitors from foreign countries come and visit and they're kind of surprised how safe the United States feels, you know, it's because the vast majority of the country doesn't have a crime problem.
1: Yeah, and the media doing their job and making people around the world be petrified to come here, no doubt. Let's just give you some real-life numbers. In Chicago alone, this week, ladies and gentlemen, and the time stamp that we're using here is 726 to 81. Okay? We still have two more days to get to 81. We're 4 days into the week. Seven killed, 31 wounded, a total of 38 shot. Out of the seven total homicides in Chicago alone this week, the tally is seven by firearm. And John, I suspect that's going to fall within that range, that area that you're talking about. And this unequivocally winds up being Democrat-controlled areas and Democrat cities in states across the country. Am I right on that assessment?
0: Oh, yeah. I mean, on our website, for the top 1% of the counties in terms of murders, we've gone through and looked at kind of the political control of that. But you know, law enforcement is largely a local issue. Policing, the number of police, the policing policies are determined by local politicians. The district attorneys are basically elected by local voters that are there. So, you know, they determine whether people are going to be charged. And judges are overwhelmingly elected locally. And so they're going to determine what the sentence is going to be. And so, you know, whether people are going to be arrested, whether they're going to be charged, whether they're going to be convicted are issues that, and what sentence they're finally going to face are all issues that are determined locally. So, who controls the local government basically determines how risky it is for criminals to go and commit crime in large part.
1: Yeah, it was a real eye-opener, John, with the World Cup here. I have to hand it to Bill Maher on this one. He did a montage that was just fantastic that he put out talking about how wonderful the country is and what we have here, reminding people what America is really all about and how it's not what they suspected. And the people came here, they were shocked, John, from around the world, just shocked. You and I talked about it on the Monster Cast a couple weeks back. But, I guess that doesn't surprise me. But it does. It's kind of hard to articulate that the way I want to. The fact of the matter is they came here and they were excited about, as you said, how safe America really felt. And it's almost like the other side doesn't want you to feel safe, that they thrive on this so they can use it. A great example is Gavin Newsom talking about how murders are down in California, for example, taking credit for that, when he had nothing to do with it whatsoever, that their numbers are falling across the country for specific reasons, and none of them are his policies. And that goes back to why people continue to vote these morons in office, whose policies, like Johnson in Chicago is a prime example, who just spent $100 million of Chicago taxpayers' money that he can't really afford, he can't afford it, to create a program and an organization

0: to reduce murders over the course of the next 5 years. I mean, come on, John. They've controlled the city for over a century. They own this. Why won't they just admit their policies suck?
1: Well, at least I'll say that they tend to be consistent in terms of not wanting to make it risky for criminals to commit crime.
0: That's a fact, John. Got about 20 seconds, John. Tell people where they can go find you, brother.
1: Crimeresearch.org, crimeresearch.org.
0: That'll do it. Ladies and gentlemen, that's Dr. John Lott, founder of crimeresearch.org. All of the articles we talk about, his op-eds, all of his amazing research is there for you. So, John, thank you for everything that you do. Go there, ladies and gentlemen, and help him. I give him $50 a month. You can do the same thing, whatever you can afford. You can do it one time. You can do it recurring. But if it weren't for John, he's a national treasure. These numbers are real. They're the truth. They're facts, not the crap you get from the media. Guys, we're going to get up and do it again tomorrow precisely because they don't want us to. Guest Paul Markle will be here. Enjoy your day. Stay safe. Thanks for being here. Subscribe to us, and I'll see you on the radio tomorrow.
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4: 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KLUP. Terrell Hills. San Antonio. 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We break it down faster. 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
5: News this hour from Town Hall. I'm Jason Walker. Republicans stand by President Trump on his strategy in Iran. Here's correspondent Bernie Bennett.
6: Republicans again blocked another war powers resolution to force an immediate withdrawal of America's military might from Iran on Thursday. Senate Democrats have tried and failed to convince enough of their Republican colleagues to consistently buck the war over a dozen times as it stretches into its fifth month. The latest effort from Senator Kristen Gillibrand of New York failed along similar lines as last week's effort, where only a small cohort of Senate Republicans crossed the aisle to end the war. Louisiana Senator Bill Cassidy did join Democrats, but has since reversed course. Bernie Bennett, Washington.
5: Also on Capitol Hill, Republicans on the Senate Finance Committee defeating an effort by Democrats to block a plan by the Trump team to shield the president from IRS audits. Lawmakers voting 14-13 to kill the amendment. Democrats claim the immunity deals an illegal abuse of power. Trump administration ending a Medicare subsidy.
7: Millions of older adults on Medicare prescription drug coverage could face higher monthly costs in 2027. The Trump administration says it has decided to end a temporary subsidy program that helped offset premiums for the past 2 years. The program was initially implemented by the Biden administration to lower Medicare Part D prescription drug costs in response to the 2022 Inflation Reduction Act. While federal officials say the financial impact will be minimal, Democrats have criticized the move as an attack on health care affordability. I'm Lisa Dwyer.
5: Authorities in Japan say the death toll from the earthquake earlier in the week has now reached 34. Scores of people injured. Officials don't know how many are missing, but for that reason, they say the death count should climb dramatically. More on these stories, townhall.com.
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13: New correspondents and contributors are in place for season 59 of CBS's 60 Minutes. Executive producer Tanya Simon is out, replaced by Nick Bilton. Correspondent Sharon Alfonsi, Cecilia Vega, and Scott Pelley were all fired. Bilton says additions include Ross Douthat, a conservative opinion columnist at the New York Times, and former CBS News anchor Nora O'Donnell. Author Sebastian Younger, Trevor Phillips, and Gianna Taboni are all being added as contributors. They join current correspondents Leslie Stahl, John Wertheim, and Bill Whitaker. The changes are being made by CBS editor-in-chief Barry Weiss. I'm Ed Donahue.
5: Apple has posted a solid fiscal third quarter, climbing past Wall Street's expectations. They say that's due largely to strong sales of the iPhone and MacBook computers. Breaking news and analysis, townhall.com. Once again, mortgage rates on the rise. Here's Alex Viega.
14: Mortgage buyer Freddie Mac says the average rate on a 30-year mortgage rose this week to 6.66%. This is the fourth straight weekly increase, and it brings the average rate to its highest level in a year. Higher mortgage rates can add hundreds of dollars a month in costs for borrowers. Mortgage rates have been trending higher this year after briefly slipping below an average of 6% in February. Higher oil prices due to the war with Iran have pushed up the long-term bond yields that influence mortgage rates. The trend has weighed on U.S. home sales this year. I'm Alex Vega.
5: The European Union says it will be investing more than $13 billion to build seven AI gigafactories, aiming to catch up with the U.S. and China. EC hopes the public funding will attract private investment, which they total billions and billions of dollars. More on these stories, townhall.com.
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0: Broadcasting from the heart of the nation, the next generation in conservative talk radio. 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
1: Oh, yes, it is. What is up, my friends? Welcome into it. Happy pre-Friday celebration. Greatest day of the entire week. You can see the light at the end of the tunnel. You are ready to rock and roll. We're just going to carpe diem all over this place, if you know what I mean. Welcome into the show. Great to have you. Lots to talk about today. We are counting down now the hours, apparently, into the recess for the U.S. Senate. Where are they at? What are they doing? I want to hear from them, and we will get to that here in just a moment. Also, the response from the Fauci hearings yesterday. Oh, yeah, that one's interesting. It's been fun to watch, and we have a new trend that's happening in society. You've heard of planking. You've heard of Tebowing, but have you heard of Fauching? We've just coined that one here on this program. Yes, we are now going to consider it Fauching. That is just pleading the fifth and not answering any questions whatsoever at all for anything. What color's your tie? I plead the fifth. What color's the carpet in front of you? I plead the fifth. Did you actually intentionally try to make millions of dollars and take advantage of the system while the COVID-19 pandemic was going on? I plead the fifth. So we're going to call that Fauching nowadays. So from now on, anytime that we have a trend going on, it's going to be what? Going to be Fauching. In fact, actually, even an NFL team, as they're getting ready for the football season coming up in just a couple of months, I know people are excited about it, that apparently the head coach of the Philadelphia Eagles mentioned what he's going to do and asked about a particular question.
2: What's the plan at safety? Is that Marcus's job to lose?
3: I'm going to be like Fauci and just take the Fifth Amendment on out questions.
4: All right.
3: Did you guys see that?
5: Yeah.
3: Oh, my God. What was the question?
1: So there it is, everybody. Now, we're just not going to answer any more questions at all. It's now going to be considered Fauching. We're going to roll with that one. Welcome into the show. Great to have you today for a pre-Friday celebration. We have Bill Walton on the program. He is the host of The Bill Walton Show, and he is known as America's Renaissance CEO. We'll get the latest on his thoughts with the midterm season, the push for the Democratic Socialists of America, the elections, the U.S. Senate, and so much more. We'll do that at the bottom of the hour. If you want to find more information on the show, you can also go to our website at HoosierReason.com, HOOSERReason.com, and go and check that one out. Before we go to the U.S. Senate,
0: what's trending today?
1: I'm getting ahead of myself. I'm too excited today because, well, it's been a wild day indeed. I want to give you an update on the elections for the midterm season and where we're at with the financial reports. Now, I want to be very clear that financial reports don't necessarily make or break an election. However, with the party that's supposedly going to be financially and fiscally responsible, at least more so than the other side of the aisle, Republicans nationwide and the RNC doing above and beyond well more than what the Democrats are doing, with cash on hand, according to the latest report, this one from Fox News, on our breaking story of the day, that the Republican National Committee, cash on hand, $128.5 million with $0 in debt. That, my friends, is a war chest. That's pretty epic. $128.5 million on hand, cash on hand. Democrats, on the other hand, according to the latest financial report with the Democratic National Committee, and I hate Democratic, by the way. There's nothing Democratic about them. We see that time and time again. Another issue. We'll digress off of that one. Cash on hand, compared to the Republicans at $128 million, they have $16 million cash on hand with, by the way, $18.5 million worth of debt.
5: Say what?
1: Now, that debt is coming from the loans they took out last year in 2025 for the special elections, you know, for the Zoran Mamdani race and some of the other off-season elections with vacancies that were happening across the country. That's why the momentum was built last year when they're like, wow, Democrats are doing really good. It's because they took a buttload of money out on loan, by the way. Not fundraising, not actually gathering it for the DNC, but on loan to do an off-season election to feel like they had some kind of momentum. So overall, with the cash on hand and the debt they have, they are over $2.1 million in debt as a party, while the Republicans have zero debt and $120 million on hand. Now, again, that's a big win. And that should be a telltale sign of who's got the momentum right now. That does not mean that that relates into election results. Because at the end of the day, it's you and I turning out to vote, making sure that we actually have the momentum to get voters, you and I, to actually get engaged and go out and vote. I can tell you right now that voter engagement, I think, relatively low nationwide. It's been a trend, at least for Republicans, where with all the primaries that have been happening, they keep saying that Democrats are turning out more so than Republicans.
4: And Kansas is no different. We have our primary coming up next Tuesday on August 4th here in our state. And right now for early voting, we just got our numbers from the Kansas Secretary of State's office right before I came on the air here, showing that right now the Democrats are a few thousand above Republicans in early voter turnout. Now, it's not going to be that way for long. In fact, for those that don't live in Kansas and you don't know, there are actually more unaffiliated and more independent registered voters in Kansas than there are Democrats. There's Republicans, and then independents and unaffiliated, and then Democrats. So there's not a lot of Democrats in the state. There are a lot of Republicans in the state, and there's a lot of unaffiliated, which is totally fine. So by election day will be okay, but that's a sign that they're more engaged. And it's a trend that we're seeing nationwide. So Republicans can have all the money they want to. Until voters actually go out and vote and do their due diligence, it doesn't matter whatsoever. So that leads into, now that we're financially stable, we're doing well as a nationwide Republican Party, getting ready for the midterms, wanting to hold on to the majorities in the House and in the Senate. That comes to the messaging on exactly what we're doing to prove that we're worthy of actually maintaining those majorities for another 2 years. And that's where I want to focus on.
0: What's trending today?
4: What we're seeing in the U.S. Senate right now. We have today and possibly tomorrow. I don't know when they're gaveling out or if they've already gaveled out at some point. I think they're staying till at least tomorrow. I could be wrong on that. But what are they getting done? We talked with my senator yesterday, U.S. Senator Roger Marshall, and his plan on the Save America Act was trying to put each piece of the Save America Act up for vote to get Democrats on the record to actually pass some of these. Now, the statement that was made by Senate Majority Leader John Thune yesterday said that right now they're having trouble not to reach the 60-vote threshold for the filibuster in the Senate, but for the basic, simple majority, 50 votes, which is what we need.
5: And we'll continue to listen to our colleagues to figure out what the path forward is, but all of us would love to see a solution for the Save America Act to actually get some of that enacted into law. And the budget resolution presents a potential opportunity to do that, in addition to providing much needed funding for the military. And so we're taking a hard look at it. But we also know we have to have 50 votes. And at the moment, as I've said before, we're probably not there, but we'll continue the conversation, see where it goes. We've got about a week to think about it.
4: All right, a few things to break down here. Number one, if you remember, the House representatives, before they gaveled out last week, they passed two of the appropriation processes. We have 12 appropriation bills to finish a entire federal budget, for at least the discretionary portion of the federal budget. We've passed at least two that we know of. That is the military funding and for the State Department. Both of those made it last week through the House. They are sitting in the Senate. That's what the Senate's trying to work on before they go to recess this week. And I don't know whether they will actually be passed or not. That being said, both of them had bits and pieces of the Save America Act in them because they have to do with finances like that. They need the simple majority of the 50 votes as opposed to the 60 votes. Now, what's frustrating about this process is that we have, and correct me if I'm wrong here, but according to the numbers I see, and I just reaffirmed before we went on the air here, that we have 53 Republicans and not 50 Democrats in the U.S. Senate, which means a 50-vote threshold should be, allegedly, theoretically, should be relatively easy to get, right? And that's where the struggle and the frustration ends up building, is because we have 53, let's say 52, because Mitch McConnell is nowhere to be found right now, so we're still trying to figure that one out. But let's say 52, we still have a two-vote majority. That means there are at least two or three Republicans that are voting with Democrats to stop even basic financial bills or any piece of legislation not working with the Republican caucus. Now, we know that the 60-vote threshold is essentially impossible to get. There will never be enough Democrats, 10 Democrats, let's say, to come across the aisle and vote with Republicans on anything. It's too divided. They hate Trump too much. And even if it's a good bill, they will not vote in a 60-vote threshold at all to support Republicans in any fashion at all. We just wipe that off the table. That's not an option. That's why even the indictment and going after Anthony Fauci after the hearing yesterday is pretty much not going to happen. They're going to vote in the committee next week. It's going to go to the Senate, but they need the 60. Is that going to happen? No. It's not. So we can just pretty much write that one off. But 50 votes, totally different story. This is where, as the Senate Majority Leader, and part of their responsibility comes into play, is that is your duty, is to whip your caucus. And while people may be critical, and I've said it before, people may be critical of Speaker Mike Johnson on the House side, he's been able to put together a caucus with about a 2-vote majority and pass a buttload of bills out of the House, way more so than the U.S. Senate. And it's because of that 60-vote threshold that they need. But if you need a simple 50 votes, that should be a slam dunk, bro. That shouldn't even be a question. You should be able to get that done just like that. Because if you can't whip your own caucus, then you shouldn't be Senate Majority Leader. Pure and simple. Now, I support with what Senator Marshall had mentioned yesterday as well, splitting up the Save America Act and voting on it piece by piece, from the voter ID law to other type of transparency to, you know, everything else, that 5 or 6 point bulletin that Donald Trump tries to promote for the Save America Act. Get them on record. Look, if we have 60, 70, 80% of Americans that actually support the concept of voter ID in some fashion in this nation, get Democrats on record or Republicans on record for not wanting to vote for it or support it. It's really not that hard. I don't know why we haven't done that yet, because we can use that going into a midterm season as a campaign tactic. Look, as Americans, there are very few issues, and this is going to be the campaign, this could be the messaging. Republicans with $128 million in your war chest right now nationwide for the RNC, this is what your messaging needs to be. There are very few issues in this nation that Republicans, Democrats, and independents get along with. There are very, very few times when the majority of Americans overwhelmingly get together to support a common cause. This is one of them. Voter ID. And Democrats, and show the list, Democrats refuse to support this, meaning those Democrats are not properly representing you. Meaning those Democrats, those radical progressives, are so out of touch with the common folk in this nation that they can't vote for a simple bill, when even on a rare condition that Republicans, Democrats, independents all come together to realize this is what we need. And if they can't vote for a simple bill like that, they shouldn't be in office. And can you imagine the messaging that would come from that? But we got to get them on record first. I know it's a crazy concept. You got to get them on record to actually prove that that's what they want to do. Because right now, they don't have a platform. In fact, while they're not getting any votes done in the Senate because they can't even get a simple majority, Chuck Schumer's out there already on the campaign mode, already talking about elections. He was asked, I believe it was today, about the DSA, the Democratic Socialists of America, hijacking the Democrat Party, saying, hey, they have a radical platform that they've gone public with, removing the executive branch, eliminating the U.S. Senate, stacking the Supreme Court. They have this entire agenda. If they keep winning, how are you going to work with them as a caucus?
6: Schumer.
7: Yes.
6: Schumer, the Democratic Socialists of America recently released their new platform. One of the things in that platform is to abolish the Senate and create a new unicameral House in Congress. Is this something Democratic Socialist candidates have been winning in races across the country? Is this something that has a place, this type of policy position in the
7: Democratic? Bottom line is Democrats from one end of the spectrum to the other are going to be working to defeat Trump, to bring down costs, to go after his corruption, and to end the chaos.
4: So that was probably the most political answer that I got. Hey, how are you going to work with the division in your caucus with the socialists taking over? We're going to work together to make sure that we stop the Trump agenda. I don't know about you, but in the new trends that we're seeing in the world today, I call that fouching. I think that Chuck Schumer just did a fouching as well. I plead the fifth. We're not going to talk about the Civil War within our Democrat caucus right now, in the Democratic Socialists of America. I'm going to plead the fifth and do a fouching episode, because all we want to do is beat Donald Trump. We don't care what our platform is beyond beating Donald Trump. Lots more coming up. Stay here.
0: This is the Voice of Reason with Andy Hoosier.
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14: During the War for Independence, General George Washington, the man we refer to today as the father of our country, led American troops through military defeat after defeat. And in the bitter winter of 1777, he wrote this somber note to a friend in Philadelphia. Quote, "You might have tracked our army from White Marsh to Valley Forge by the blood on their feet," end of quote. Many soldiers continued to march through the deep snows of Pennsylvania without shoes. Others suffered from disease, hunger, and freezing conditions. Nearly 2,000 of Washington's men died. Yet George Washington did not lose faith. Amid the hardship, loss, and uncertainty of Valley Forge, he turned to God in prayer. At a time when our nation once again faces division and uncertainty, may we follow Washington's example, kneeling humbly, praying faithfully, and asking God to guide the future of America.
11: 9:30

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1: Yeah, welcome back to the program. Fouching, that is the new term of the day today. Are you going to be fouching? Hey, boss, when your boss comes in, hey, did you get that job done? I plead the fifth. I'm going to be fouching today. I'm sorry. Not going to answer that question. That's apparently where we're at in society. Well done, Chuck Schumer, the minority leader for the Democrats, working with the Democratic Socialists of America who want to end his job because they just want to eliminate the U.S. Senate altogether. Very wild times. So, by the way, I did get a few different comments on social media and by text regarding the Democrat versus Democratic Party. So let's break that down in just a minute. We haven't talked about that in a while, which is interesting. But first, I want to tell you about my friends over at Americans for Prosperity. As you know, they are the largest grassroots organization in the nation, chapters in every single state, more than 4 million advocates nationwide, and they are rocking it on issues, on candidates, on campaigns all over the country for the midterm season. And I get to give them a major round of applause. These guys have been rock stars for so long. We love them to death. Here in Kansas, they're working on major issues, and they are doing some groundbreaking. If they get done what they want to get done here in Kansas with the primary on Tuesday next week, it is going to change Kansas for the next 200 years with how big of an implication this is going to be in a very positive way. They're also at the federal level working on that affordability agenda. We are coming down to the wire here. There's limited time on what we can do to address the affordability agenda. And if we have a reconciliation bill 3.0, we should probably include some of that in there, like, I don't know, more tax cuts and health care reform, repealing Obamacare, giving more option, energy dominance, deregulation. Those are common sense practices for free market values, and that's what AFP's been doing. 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Now that your congressman's going to be in your area for the next month doing their town halls, getting ready for campaign season, make sure they have the agenda in front of them and they can work on it themselves. AmericansForProsperity.org/affordability. Go and check it out and let's help bring in the golden age of America with our friends over at AFP. All right, we got a couple minutes before the break here. Let's go to our mailbox here, shall we?
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1: Still one of our favorite sounders here on the program on social media. Andy, what do you mean between the Democratic and Democrat parties? It is the Democratic Party of the United States. Technically they say it is, but that was kind of a messaging change they did a while back. A text message. Thanks for the clarification that it's not Democratic. It drives me insane that they become, this has become the term. The proper word is Democrat. And you're right. There's nothing Democratic about 99% of those clowns. Completely agree. On, another social media site here. We have Andy. You're right. They're not Democratic. They are Democrat. Look, this is a branding change. This is a PR branding message from the Democrats. Because what does democratic mean? That means it's a democratic process. That means that you have a voice, everybody gets to decide. Now, democracy, we are not a democracy, we're a constitutional republic. We do, however, have flavors of democracy within our system. You know, in local elections, the majority wins 51% over the 49%. So we do have different flavors and variations of democracy within our system. However, we are not a democracy. That's why we have an electoral college. And thank God we have an electoral college, right? Can we just admit that? Yeah, we don't want that to go away. And that's another conversation again for another time. But if you want to talk about the democratic process, the Democrat Party is the farthest thing from that. There is nothing democratic about them. Look at the presidential race of 2024. What did they do? They booted Joe Biden out and then they placed in a vice president that was the most unpopular vice president in modern American history to be their candidate with no say from their voters. And they did so in the middle of an electoral process. What did they just do this year? The Democrats allowed Graham Plattner to go through the primary process in Maine for the Senate candidate. Then they came out with the allegations that we already knew about, but then had the victims of the allegations come out and talk after the primary, forcefully removed him, then held a Democrat caucus or a Democrat convention with the electeds, the elitists, the ones quote-unquote representing the voters to go and vote for their new candidate that was a lifelong politician, which is what the voters did not want. There is nothing democratic about that party that gives the voters of the Democrats their representation, what they actually want. They got to change their name, but it's a PR stunt. That's what you got to remember.
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4: With SRN News, I'm Jason Walker. President Trump says he may withdraw and delay Todd Blanche's nomination as Attorney General until GOP senators who are seeking concessions from the top prosecutor leave office. Amazon will be increasing this year's capital spending on technology, mostly artificial intelligence, by an additional 10%. That comes after the tech giant delivered strong profits and net sales during the fiscal second quarter. Apple also posting a solid fiscal, in this case third quarter, climbing past Wall Street's expectations. That's due largely to strong sales of the iPhone and MacBook computers. Cyber attacks targeting at least 30 different water systems in Minnesota. Source of the attack is being investigated, but it is believed Iranian hackers were the case. SRN News.
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8: It should have come as no surprise Dr. Anthony Fauci hid behind the Fifth Amendment before the Senate Homeland Security Committee. It also should be noted not answering questions was his right. But Senator Rand Paul and other Republicans presented a verbal indictment of Fauci's actions, dissemblings, and what they called lies that were often based on his own words. He kept what the media called a diary, but was in fact a government computer. He also had a personal computer and email addresses he used to communicate with people, often bragging about his celebrity and his self-importance. An inflated ego is not a crime unless it causes people harm. In the case of COVID-19, many people were harmed and a good number died because of Fauci's misinformation and contradictory statements. Congress should seek to bring him up on charges of lying under oath. Democrats won't go along. All they did was praise Dr. Fauci, but the Republican majority should prevail. The auto pen that signed President Biden's pardon to Fauci also should be investigated. I'm Cal Thomas.
7: 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That's P.O. 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
12: 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I'm Todd Starnes. Stand by for news and commentary next.
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12: The residents of a neighborhood in San Marcos, California, near San Diego, have flown the Stars and Stripes for decades, but the other day, several other residents received warning letters from the Homeowners Association telling them to either remove Old Glory or face a $100 fine. The Ambiance Owners Association governs the neighborhood where homes average about $1 million. The HOA argued the American flag represented a political view and would degrade the neighborhood. Amy told the California Post that she was outraged by the threats, says the American flag is a symbol of freedom. Yet another reason why homeowners should do their homework and make sure they do not buy a home in a neighborhood that is governed by communists. My new book is available to pre-order, The Golden Age, How Trump Saved America. You can get a copy today at Amazon or Barnes & Noble.
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0: It's America's political therapist. 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
14: The people in America are not settled with the information that's been given to us right now.
15: So I'm not going to be lining up taking a shot on a vaccination for something that wasn't clear in the first place. And then you all create a shot in miraculous time. It takes years to...
16: Well, it used to take years.
15: Okay,
16: you know how many years were invested in this approach? About 20 years of science to get us to be able to do it.
15: 20 years is not enough. And 9 months is definitely not enough for nobody to be taking no vaccination that you all came up with.
17: The only reason I'm talking to you right now, as close as we are, is that I've been vaccinated.
15: Right.
17: But if it allow thousands of people like you don't get vaccinated, you're going to let this virus continue to percolate in this country and in this world.
15: Something like the common flu then, right?
17: It's much more serious
18: than the flu.
15: Though. Well, the flu kills a lot of people. And
1: I forgot all about those. So I love how these different videos are resurfacing now of Dr. Anthony Fauci, science himself, and fauching out there by just pleading the fifth and not giving us any information. So that's a new term that we've coined here on this program. But I totally forgot about the videos of him actually going out doing this whole PR stunt of knocking on doors, almost like a campaign, the grassroots knocking on doors, wanting to help the general population to make sure they get their vaccine, and led to, 35 different boosters out there. So now that we can all be boosted up, and how did that one work out? Yeah. And they got a lot of pushback, especially from the minority communities who were like, we're not taking this experimental garbage. What are you talking about? And it's not enough. We don't want this. And it's we don't know that it's necessarily going to be as bad. I loved what the lady said, though. The only reason I'm so close to you right now is because I got vaccinated, so I'm protected. But then that narrative, I'm sorry, this is not where I wanted to go, but this drives me nuts. That was the narrative that was at the beginning. You have to get the vaccine, and once you got the vaccine, then you're protected. Then the narrative shifted to say, if you don't get the vaccine, then even myself, as a vaccinated individual, is still at risk because you're not vaccinated. So even though I am vaccinated and protected and you're not, I am still at risk because what?
19: We're all going to die because of you!
1: Very strange. I sit cognitive thinking Just went out the window that entire time. And people, for whatever reason, still blindly go along with it because, well, Donald Trump and his side, the MAGA Republicans, they don't support it, so we have to support it. It's just a whole thing. So now common sense has gone out the window. We're going to try and bring that back here on the program. By the way, programming note, Bill Walton, a little under the weather. We're going to get him back on the show again soon, so no worries. We will have him on in the next few days. I do want to tell you about my friend over at Red State Spirits. 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
18: Say what?
1: Very strange. 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All right, so we'll get Bill on the show here soon, but there is some trending stories that I want to cover today.
20: What's trending today?
1: Including, by the way, the statement from President Donald Trump. Just because Congress is going on recess does not mean that President Trump is going on recess. He had a big day today making a brand new announcement of a new project that he's working on, bringing jobs back home to the home front. And for the first time, as you know, we've been following the immigration issue and the lack of foreign work in the nation compared to Americans actually filling American jobs. And that's the first trend that we've seen going in that direction in a very long time, which is good news. We should applaud President Trump for that, for an America First agenda. Yeah. Yeah, I think so. That's great. We don't have to always import people in. Because the argument from the left has always been, well, that Americans don't want to do these jobs, so we're going to bring in, talk about racism, we're going to bring in people from other communities and all other places around the world and do the crappy jobs that we don't want to do. In fact, Democrats have been on record saying that on video, saying that they need to wipe our you-know-what. Yeah. That's the Democrat Party for you. So the non-racist people supporting the minority communities around the country, that's their mentality. Let's bring in a whole bunch of people, make them do the crappy jobs, make them wipe our you-know-what, and therefore we can be the elite sitting on top of the tower and lording over these individuals. But President Trump, on the other hand,
21: under our brand new Freedom Haulers, we call it Freedom Haulers Initiative, any American who has driven a heavy truck for our military will automatically be eligible for a commercial driver's license, and it's good paying jobs too. Any veteran with a heavy vehicle experience from the military will now be eligible to skip redundant road tests to obtain a commercial driver's license. We're going to make it as easy as possible for the veterans.
1: There you are, the new Freedom Haulers Initiative. If you've been a veteran, if you are someone who drove a truck in the military, you do not need to get a test in order to pass to get your CDL to drive commercially around the country, trying to replace those truck driving jobs with Americans, along with trying to mandate the fact that we're going to speak English and understand reading English signs while you're driving around the country so we don't see the accidents like we said. I still am mind-boggled that that was even an issue to begin with. I mean, I could be wrong here. I never thought that I would see the fact that we would import individuals that have no concept of speaking English, no concept of reading English, to drive on our roadways with the largest vehicles that are on the roadway and then be like, gee, this is totally going to work out fine. That's a wild concept to me, but apparently that's where we were, and we're starting to change that. This popped up, obviously, a couple of years ago with more accidents that were being revealed based on dash cams and things that were going on with accidents from truck drivers where they could not read these signs and did not know what was going on or did not understand our road laws in some fashion and cause an accident, individuals dying all over the country, more particularly in places like Illinois and the state of California. But President Trump goes on to talk about the English language and how that needs to be priority numero uno.
21: As president, I made it our official policy to enforce English language requirements for truck drivers and support American truckers on American roadways. We've already removed more than 24,000 non-English speakers from behind the wheel. We've also forced states to cancel more than 28,000 commercial driver's licenses unlawfully issued to illegal aliens. They were given illegally.
3: Illegally? How?
21: As we get illegal aliens off the roads today, we're also taking action to replace these unqualified migrant truck drivers with highly qualified American veterans.
1: All right. So there you have it. That's the initiative that was announced today. Look, I mean, I don't know how you get a driver's license at all as an illegal alien. Welcome to California. Welcome to places where you don't have to show an ID. Voter ID. What? Yeah. Not allowed to show it to go and vote. Not allowed to go and show it to the DMV, apparently, if you're driving around on our streets as an illegal alien. That's pretty wild to me. But then to think that we're just going to put you in behind one of the heaviest and the most dangerous, largest vehicles on the streets cruising around there without any type of proper ID, without a CDL, or getting it illegally is really kind of wild to me. This has been an issue for a while. Qualified drivers. Just to put this into perspective. Obviously, I would think that that would be enough of if you're driving around with your family on the street, then you want to know that someone behind the big rig that's next to you or in front of you or behind you actually knows what they're doing. Kind of common sense. But to put it into another aspect, let's say that you're ill and you go to a doctor and the doctor is foreign, which is fine. A lot of experts and a lot of doctors go to medical school. They become experts. But then they're like, well, no, I've really never ever practiced medicine before. I just came here, there was a demand and a void, so I got my medical license from like some online course that took me a month to do it, but I'm totally fine. Let's go ahead and make this operation happen. Are you going to go to that doctor? I doubt you are. Now, again, that's not to go after any type of foreign individual that is a doctor and specialist and neurosurgeons and everybody else. There's a lot of really smart people out there, but I want to make sure that their diploma is actually credible. I'm going to make sure that whoever it is, brown skin, black skin, white skin, male, woman, whoever it may be, I want to make sure that they've actually done their due diligence, gone through the training, and if they're opening me up, that they're actually going to do it the right way. But to just say, well, there is a void, there's a shortage, so we're just going to kind of throw you in there. There's a shortage of nurses right now. Does that mean we're just going to import a whole bunch of people in and be like, well, we're going to make you a nurse? So the first ones that come to you, if you're having some type of episode, they're just going to kind of what, go on the fly? Doesn't make a lot of sense, but that's what we're doing with our truck drivers. What we have been doing with truck drivers with fake companies that are giving out fake CDLs and then just cruising around. I'm not usually for government oversight, and I don't think that the federal government should really be having to do this issue because it should be a non-issue because states should be dealing with this on their own. But states, unfortunately, like California and others, have abused the system. And just like the other fraud out there, the Medicare fraud, the Medicaid fraud, and other frauds that we're starting to expose right now, that they've built an entire industry on the back doors of these, taking as much money as they possibly can and creating a falsehood, showing what their true intentions really are because they don't really care. And that's really kind of scary. When we come back, there is a report, by the way, on fraud, Medicare and Medicaid fraud. The Assistant Attorney General, Colin McDonald, came out with a statement today regarding the fraud that we're starting to expose in the Medicare and Medicaid systems and why it's taken us so long to actually expose them and to work to clean them up. But this ties right in line with the fraud of fake semi-companies, fake CDLs that we're seeing, a backdoor. With the systematic fraud. They talk about systematic racism that doesn't exist. There is, in my opinion, a systematic fraud happening in the country with these systems, these industries with a built-in backdoor allowing agencies, allowing politicians, allowing fraudsters to create a system to take advantage of, take urinize money, and to create false recognition. And we got to stop it. We got to figure out a way to stop that, and that's what we're doing. Lots more coming up. Stay here.
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23: 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We want American dollars to stay in America. 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
3: 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All right. Regarding the fraud right now, again, the systematic fraud, which, look, show of hands, how many people actually trust government? I'm sensing that's not very many individuals, even on the Democrat side, which is wild to me. They're like, we don't trust politicians, but yet they want the politicians to run every aspect of their life with social programs and government handouts and the safety net and everything else. So I find that very ironic and strange, but most people don't trust government. They don't trust politicians. They don't trust bureaucrats. So allowing them to have systems in place to quote unquote take care of you is probably not the most efficient way to do it, as opposed to doing it in the private sector. Volunteer basis, nonprofit organizations, those are things in your local community that actually help out people way better. When it comes to something like licensing for CDLs, I know we need a license through the government to say, yeah, you can do that. Then why do we have so many illegal aliens and people that cannot read nor write in English nor speak in English running our largest semis in the country? That just doesn't make a lot of sense to me. But then we have the ongoing fraud for Medicare and Medicaid services. Again, do you trust government? Why do we have backdoors allowing billions upon billions of dollars in fraud in these systems? That's what the assistant AG talked about today.
4: Fraud prosecutors and fraud agents across the country have long been toiling with this problem and endeavoring to solve it. We have leadership in place who have decided to make this a priority to give the tools to the agents that have been laboring in this field, to give the tools to the prosecutors to make sure that we can scale our efforts and actually build a fraud team that's commensurate to the fraud problem. So instead of little bites at the problem, we are endeavoring to solve the entire problem by putting an emphasis on it, by putting our money where our mouth is, by resourcing this fight, and by developing these partnerships like we had this morning with a roundtable with over 40 state and federal partners to ensure that we're bringing everything we can to bear on the fight against fraud.
3: So Sue, a few things to break down here. Look, I'm glad we're doing that. I'm glad we're focusing on resources and attention to try and fight the fraud that's going on in the system. That is good news for the system that we have in place, right? It's kind of a band-aid to put in there. We know that there's an issue. We're trying to address the issue by investigating. So we have to spend money and create new government agencies to, well, not new, but maybe expand current ones or give them more resources to fight fraud that's in the system. Now, this is at a federal level for federal.

0: programs, Medicare, Medicaid, everything, SNAP programs, everything that we're trying to investigate right now through the Social Security office, where all of this money gets deemed as whether it's credible to actually go out or not based on active Social Security numbers, which is why Democrats were really mad at Elon Musk and Doge with the Department of Government Efficiency back in the day when they actually got into the Treasury Department and got into the Social Security Department, because that's where all of it stems from. If that gives the okay, whether it's valid or not or accurate or not, then everything else is okay as well. So the system that we have now is good, and I'm glad we're focusing on fraud now. The problem where we need the long-term solution is that we shouldn't be having to do this at all in the first place, right?
1: Say what?
0: Because constitutionally, this is again theoretical, down the road, pipe dreaming of actually ending federal government social programs, bringing those back down to the states where they're supposed to belong constitutionally, to where the smaller the entity they have to regulate, then the less fraud we're going to see. Here in Kansas alone, just as an example, the SNAP benefits, the Supplemental Nutrition Assistance Program, has an error rate, meaning overpaying people too much or paying people that aren't supposed to receive it, between 9.5% to 12%. That's in a state with a population of just over 2 million people. And we have a 12% error rate. That is a major failure. If that's what's happening at a local level in the state, with only 2 million people you got to deal with, imagine 360-odd million people in the nation with more government agencies that don't talk to each other, by the way, on what that fraud actually looks like. Yeah, keeping it small is always the best way to go. We'll see if we can get back to that ideally, but that's a pipe dream. We'll see how far we actually get in that process. Until then, we're back at it again tomorrow for a Friday. We'll see you on the radio soon. Bye.
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7: 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KLUP. Terrell Hills. San Antonio.
8: News this hour from Town Hall. I'm Jason Walker. Senate confirming President Trump's nominee to head up the CDC. More from Bernie Bennett.
9: The Senate Health, Education, Labor, and Pensions Committee voted 13-10 to advance the nomination of Erica Schwartz, President Donald Trump's pick to lead the Centers for Disease Control and Prevention. Schwartz secured a key vote from the committee's chair, Bill Cassidy of Louisiana, who said Thursday morning that he was confident she would defend science. Schwartz also got a rare Democratic vote for Health Department nominee from Virginia's Tim Kaine, who said earlier this week that he felt the CDC needed a Senate-confirmed leader given outbreaks of measles and other diseases in the U.S. and around the world. Bernie Bennett, Washington.
8: President Trump is encouraging veterans today to become commercial truck drivers.
1: Last year alone, illegal aliens with commercial driver's licenses caused at least 30 deaths and many, many very seriously injured. As president, I made it our official policy to enforce English language requirements for truck drivers and support American truckers on American roadways.
8: And the president says there are dire consequences allowing illegals to drive commercial vehicles on American roads.
1: Just a few weeks ago, a Pennsylvania state trooper was killed by an illegal alien from Haiti. He was let in by Joe Biden and the open border policy of the Biden administration. By the way, today we have the safest border in the history of our country.
8: Authorities in Japan say the death toll from that earthquake earlier this week has now reached 34. However, scores of injuries have been reported. Officials believe an unknown number of people are missing in the rubble. For that reason, the Kumamoto government now says it fears the death count could actually climb dramatically in the coming weeks. More on these stories, townhall.com.
7: In the War of 1812, our nation fought and won America's religious freedom. 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
10: 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We all of a sudden became the enemy.
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0: I think we're seeing some good signs in culture today with the decline in the support of the ideas of identity politics, as many Democrats are walking away from the party, as the Democratic Socialists of America have hijacked the party in general and have taken identity politics just a little bit too far. According to a new opinion piece from The Telegraph, many progressive journalists are now being called white supremacists as being Jewish descendants or even black college professors. I know, right? According to many mainstream Democrats, they say that they're getting burnt out on some of the trigger words that they're hearing among their party, including the terms of white supremacy, microaggression, or being called a victim of society. And it's about time that many begin to push back. According to Democrat talking heads like Bill Maher, they say their votes are now up in the air as they can't see the party going further to the left and becoming socialist. And as we go further into midterm season, Democrats have to remember that they've lost a net of near 2 million registered voters over the past 2 years, with more than 4 million re-registering as Republicans. And with that, I say bring on midterm season 2020.
16: 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We report what matters without apology, written by people who actually believe what you believe. Town Hall tells the stories the corporate press buries, from President Trump to Capitol Hill, from pivotal elections to your everyday lives. Join the movement at townhall.com. 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

0: go. Another hour rolling into a Friday. Yeah, we cross over the midnight hour in the mountain time zone. West Coast friends, you're next. All right, Chester had a good week. Final day of July. Here it is. Hard to believe, 31st already. Thanks for spending some time with us. The gremlins are working overtime. Yeah, I got a scheduled appointment with the IT department in Chicago. Get a hold of them later this morning. We left off with the water plants. And Kim Komando, the question, what if nobody had caught it? She said water plants run on SCADA systems, S-C-A-D-A systems. The translation is the remote controls for pumps and treatment chemicals. If state-sponsored foreign or other hackers kill the pumps and nobody notices, the pressure drops. Yeah, low pressure in the system lets groundwater and whatever's swimming in it seep in through cracks and leaks. That's why a busted water main triggers an urgent boil water notice when they occur around the country, right? The darker scenario would be someone fiddling with the chemical dosing. That's not a hypothetical. In 2023, it was an Iranian-linked group hijacked a Pennsylvania water station's controls. Operators ran it by hand until cleanup. Subsequent EPA inspections, they say, found over 70% of water systems nationwide violated basic security rules. That's scary. It's a pretty simple preparation plan. Yeah, stash some water. Yeah, they typically advise 1 gallon per person per day. Have a 3 days minimum on hand at any time. 2 weeks if you've got the room for it. And pets count as people. If you're filling your own jugs, you want to swap them every 6 months. If you purchase, I guess, gallons of bottled water, there's a much longer expiration date on those. But meanwhile, sign up for your city's emergency alerts. That's how a boil water notice would hit your phone in a matter of minutes. And learn the boil drill. Yeah, a rolling boil for 1 full minute kills the nasties. Okay? Yeah, Minnesota flipped on their statewide cyber response. And everyone from town halls to Washington shut this attack down in hours. Now, the state cyber chief said the defenses worked as they were supposed to, worked as intended. That should be a little bit comforting, but you know, all we know is the hackers keep hacking. The hackers keep hacking. Make sure you have some water on hold if need be. Again, the update yesterday said, just as the case in Pennsylvania several years ago, at this point in time, Iran is being blamed. According to the New York Times, the preliminary assessment led to Iranian hackers as the likely culprits, although a final assessment could modify that determination. As we mentioned, the well and the treatment plant in one city was offline Monday, while other cities found ways to work around the disruption. Emily Zimmer, representative of the state agency, tells Reuters the timing, the methods of access, and targeted infrastructure share characteristics with other coordinated cyber incidents that our federal partners has observed involving critical infrastructure. The FBI issuing a statement that they're aware of this and they're in contact with victims to resolve the matter. But we know Iranian-linked hackers have targeted water systems for years. Back in April, the Federal Cybersecurity and Infrastructure Security Agency warned Iranian hackers were trying to take control of computer devices used to interact with infrastructure networks. A July warning followed, expanding that warning. The CISA's updated reporting shows a worrying expansion in Iranian-linked critical infrastructure targeting focused on the United States. According to the Director of Threat Research and Cyber Engineering at cybersecurity firm Dataminer, and on July the 27th, John Israel, Minnesota's Chief Information Security Officer, said ultimately about 36 water systems had been targeted. That's pretty broad. Cybersecurity experts have long said U.S. water systems, which tend to be older and more vulnerable to hacking. The mayor of Brahm, Minnesota, said the impact of the hack was felt Monday when the well that provides water to the city's tower malfunctioned. They isolated the affected system, restored a backup, and restarted the plant in about 90 minutes. But this attack on critical public infrastructure should be a warning to policymakers in St. Paul, he said. Local governments are expected to defend essential systems against foreign adversaries and sophisticated criminals, oftentimes with limited staff and aging technology, inadequate resources. So I guess he's kind of advising the leadership there in St. Paul. We might need to put a little more focus, a little more energy, and maybe a little more money into, well, just think of all that money that's being swiped in fraud in Minnesota could be put into upgrading your critical infrastructure there. That would sure go a long way, because it's hundreds of millions or billions of dollars that have been swiped from the taxpayers in that state, as we know. Eagle, got you on a Friday. What's happening?
1: Steve, I'm going to start with the good stuff first about Donald Trump, and then I got some bad stuff about Donald Trump. Some very disturbing things going on with Donald Trump, and I'm gonna have to talk about him tonight. But I'll start off with the good stuff and give the guy some credit before I say some things. First of all, I want to say Donald Trump was on at the White House today, and he announced the veterans truck driver program. People that was involved in the military can try to get a commercial license to drive a truck, which I think is good, because we need some dedicated people that teach disciplined people instead of these young punks that they bringing into the industry that have no discipline and just a bunch of know-it-alls. We need some people out here out on the road that actually take pride in what they're doing, and I think the veterans are definitely going to do that, because if they fought for the United States, then they definitely going to take pride in what they do when it comes to operating the truck and getting rid of these foreigners, these townheads, and these other guys that they got out here. You know, as I was driving across Interstate 40 today, Steve, I told you in the past, you used to see a lot of California license plates coming across Interstate 40 in Oklahoma and New Mexico, coming out of California, Bakersfield, and all in that area where the produce come from. But I noticed I didn't see too many. I didn't see too many California license plates today.
0: Mm-hmm.
1: And you could tell you didn't have nobody tailgating you like those idiots normally do, and you didn't have nobody riding down the road with their foot up on the dashboard, trying to thinking they look cool going down the road with a pair of flip flops on, operating a commercial vehicle, embarrassing not only themselves but people like me who actually take pride in what they do. They got those guys off the road. I got to give Trump credit for that. These states like Oklahoma, I told you this before. Anybody going into Oklahoma, you better make sure you got everything. You better make sure you got all your paperwork correct. You better make sure you got your axles on your trailer at the proper 12, 34, and 34. Because I guarantee you, you will be stopped when you roll into Oklahoma. Scales open 24/7 in Oklahoma. They never shut down. On Interstate 40 or 35, whether you're coming north, south, east, or west, Oklahoma is ready for you. I don't know who the governor is of Oklahoma, but he's doing a hell of a job getting these illegal drivers off the road. They are pulling trucks over and left and right in Oklahoma as I was driving today. So I'm gonna repeat myself. If you coming to Oklahoma, you better make sure you got everything correct, because you will be shut down, or you might even lose some money out of your pocket. If you're not rolling the right way in Oklahoma, you better think twice before you come. My word of advice to you. Now, like I said before, Steve, Trump has done a hell of a job with the trucking industry, I think they said over 20,000 individuals have been put off the road that shouldn't be out here, that are driving around with bogus CDLs. That were given to them by Gavin Newsom in California and New York State and other states around the country, thanks to good old Joe Biden. And but that's come to a stop due to Donald Trump. I got to give a guy credit for that, because you can bet your last dollar if Kamala Harris would have got in the White House, I'm willing to bet every dollar I got in my pocket, not one illegal truck driver would have been took off the road because Kamala Harris nor Joe Biden cared who operated a truck in America. As a matter of fact, they'd have put more. Kamala Harris wouldn't have got rid of drivers. She would have put more of them on the road because they don't care, because Biden nor her cared about America. And I told you that for over 4 years, Steve. I called you night after night and talked to you about the border in Texas. If people thought that I was just talking, and now it's coming, everything I told you has come true. When you see all these accidents and wrecks that are occurring in America due to the stupidity of Joe Biden and Kamala Harris, and like I said, it took Donald Trump to put a stop to it. I've actually seen an improvement in the road safety in America since Trump has done what he has done, and I appreciate that. Now, to get to the bad part about Donald Trump, to the bad situation, and there's a lot to talk about.
0: Is this where
1: a lot. What do you think?
0: Is this where we get to throw him under the bus?
1: Yeah. There's a lot bad to talk about, Steve, because I told you I'm a fair person. If you're doing a good job, I'll be the first one to praise you. But if you're doing bad, I'm gonna get all over you. And Trump, Steve, you and some of your other listeners, I've told you this. Trump is not doing a good job at handling this war. It's not good, and it's not good at all what's going on. There's no end game, Steve. There's no, and I meant to ask you that last night. Okay. You said that my end game is not going to work. You say my end game is not going to work using a nuclear weapon. Okay. So I like to ask you, what is your end game? Because I guarantee you, Donald Trump nor anybody in the White House right now has an end game to end this war in Iran. So what is your end game? And then I'm gonna give my explanation as to what I have to say.
0: Yeah,
1: do you have an end game to this war?
0: I do not have it. I don't know what it is, and I think like you're alluding to. I mean, the military leadership and whatnot. I don't know if they saw this coming initially. They may have bit off a bit more than they can chew, as they say. But hold the thought. We'll see if we can come back with the rest of the story ahead here. The Steve Summers Overnight Drive.
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0: we'll see if Eagle is able to dial us back up here, get the rest of the story. I don't know what the end game is. As you know, do we just continue to pound and pound? I mean, some of the video I saw yesterday from the latest attacks. I mean, we are pounding the living hell at a certain areas. Tehran taking out more of the supposedly IRGC headquarters and whatnot. Can you pound them into submission? I think the only thing that you might be able to bring it to some sort of a resolution, you got to take out those that are calling the shots, the IRGC leadership. There is no negotiating with them. It's life or death with them. They're not afraid to die. They have the mentality, death to America, death to Israel. And if they die trying to accomplish that, they're going to be a martyr. They're going to get their 72 versions. I mean, eternity for them, that's their mindset. You know, at the same time, there was... Can we trust the likes of Hamas? Israel, after Israel was attacked, of course, on that October 7 date. And they've been pounded and pounded, and I mean, essentially Gaza is flattened, right? And supposedly yesterday, the president announced there's a deal, there's an agreement for the complete disarmament of Hamas. That's a critical step for the new Palestinian government there in Gaza. Can you trust them, though? Senior Hamas officials tell AFP that the agreement reached with Israel includes provisions addressing the group's weapons and the gradual withdrawal of Israeli forces from the Gaza Strip. It's kind of like, haven't we seen this before? Yeah, they'll tell you any damn thing. And as soon as if they want Israeli forces out so they can start regrouping, I guess, building their underground caverns and all that. An agreement has been reached regarding the issue of weapons. Furthermore, an agreement has been reached on a gradual withdrawal from the Strip, according to a senior Hamas official. No immediate statement from Israel. But President Trump's announcement after sources familiar with the ongoing talks in Cairo said that the Palestinian Islamist movement was progressing toward a deal involving the decommissioning of their weapons. Today, the Board of Peace reached a historic agreement for the complete disarmament of Hamas and all other armed groups in Gaza, a monumental step toward lasting peace and security. That was the post from President Trump on Truth Social. I said this is going to take place in carefully structured phases there. Can you trust them? I wouldn't hold my breath. 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
3: During the War for Independence, General George Washington, the man we refer to today as the father of our country, led American troops through military defeat after defeat. And in the bitter winter of 1777, he wrote this somber note to a friend in Philadelphia. Quote, "You might have tracked our army from White Marsh to Valley Forge by the blood on their feet," end of quote. Many soldiers continued to march through the deep snows of Pennsylvania without shoes. Others suffered from disease, hunger, and freezing conditions. Nearly 2,000 of Washington's men died. Yet George Washington did not lose faith. Amid the hardship, loss and uncertainty of Valley Forge, he turned to God in prayer. At a time when our nation once again faces division and uncertainty, may we follow Washington's example, kneeling humbly, praying faithfully, and asking God to guide the future of America.
4: With SRN News, I'm Jason Walker. The man who gave his son the weapon he used in a deadly high school shooting in Georgia has now been sentenced to 15 years in prison. Colin Gray was convicted of charges including second-degree murder and involuntary manslaughter after his then 14-year-old son, Colt Gray, used the gun to kill two students and two teachers. Colt Gray sentenced to life in prison, no chance of parole. Flight attendants at WestJet, Canada's second-largest airline, now threatening to strike over unpaid work. Union representing the some 4,000 cabin crew members issuing a 72-hour strike notice, meaning the strike could begin sometime Sunday. President Trump says he may withdraw and delay Todd Blanche's nomination as Attorney General. SRN News.
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8: Have you noticed how many Muslims are running for Congress and other offices in November? It should concern us. As Abe Greenwald notes in Commentary Magazine, after 9/11, our leadership concluded the problem was not radical Islam, but terrorism, and we created Homeland Security and other government agencies to combat it. But as Greenwald writes, what virtually no one expected was for Islamists to exploit American freedom, simply to work their way up the political ladder. Many warned of creeping Sharia in those days, but none warned of creeping democracy. Greenwald says he doesn't think Islamists themselves believe that was a plausible way forward in the first decade of this century. Greenwald says the Islamists are using our democracy to insert themselves into offices. Some, like Zoran Mamdani, are already in, as are a few members of Congress. This is dangerous stuff. The media won't report it because they too are afraid of being called Islamophobes. I encourage you to read Greenwald's article. Google Abe Greenwald, Daily Letter, July 29. I'm Cal Thomas.
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0: Okay, we'll get some of the other industry headlines coming up here. Let me finish up with the supposedly deal with Gaza again. That thorny issue of Hamas' disarmament, which has been one of the key sticking points to the advancement of the ceasefire deal since back in October. Despite that ceasefire, violence has continued. Israeli strikes killed at least four this past day. But they say Cairo is set to host a meeting soon of the Gaza truce mediators. Who is that? That would include the United States, Qatar, and Turkey. The news outlet didn't specify when the meetings would take place, but said that would discuss implementing the second phase of the ceasefire, which is the roadmap for which Hamas and Palestinian factions have agreed to under the President Trump's 20-point peace plan. The second phase was to involve Hamas's disarmament and a gradual withdrawal of Israeli forces from that territory. So we'll take it one step at a time. So maybe progress there. But again, I can't trust them as far as I could throw them. All right, Eagle. So yeah, welcome back, Eagle. And no, we left off. I did not. I don't have an end game. I don't know what it's going to be there. What do you think?
1: Okay, yeah, you having some serious telephone problems, yes, tonight, I think.
0: Yes.
1: Yeah, I was looking on YouTube, your show, it's so, you got like three different shows already, broke apart or something.
0: I think we're on number, we're on the fourth.
1: What'd you say?
0: I think we're on the fourth rendition at this point.
1: You having some serious problems. I don't know what the deal is. I ain't never seen you have that many problems, but yeah, let me try to finish up right quick before you have another problem. But like I said, Steve, here's like I said, I'm gonna take the nuclear aspect off the table for right now and try to give you another scenario of what I think should transpire in the coming days or weeks. Okay, so first of all, the first mistake Donald Trump made, Steve, I believe, is, okay, I told you even before the war started, I told you that guy needed to be eliminated, the Khomeini, the leader of Iran, the guy who took control of Iran and ran it with an iron fist for over 40 years, okay?
0: Mm-hmm.
1: I told you that before Trump even went in, this man, because he was the one that was calling death to America. I've seen videos of him saying that. So he had to be eliminated. Trump did the deal. But the problem is, Steve, but the mistake that Trump made in that situation was he allowed his son to live. He allowed his son to take over, and his son is just as stupid and radical as his father was. And he's the one he's already put death threats out on, not only Donald Trump, but now in the coming day, now we're learning, I'm hearing over the weekend, not only Donald Trump, but he has death threats out on Donald Trump's family members. And that includes Melania, Barron Trump, and Trump Jr., and anybody else associated with Donald Trump.
0: Mm-hmm.
1: This guy here needs to go, because he hasn't learned his lesson. He's trying to seek vengeance for what happened to his father. This guy here can no longer remain in power, Steve. This guy here, he needs to go, because he's not willing to negotiate. He's not willing to give up his nuclear program. He's not willing to open up the Strait of Hormuz. When you're dealing with a guy like that, there's no compromise with an individual like that, Steve. So mm-hmm. You got to do what you got to do to get him out of the picture, because he's had more. I told you this a couple of days ago, weeks ago. He had more than enough time to do the right thing after his father was eliminated. He could have easily made the right move and said, "We want to go in a different direction. We want Iran. My father ran this country the wrong way for over 40 years. I'm gonna try to do things different, and maybe take my people in a different direction, and maybe we can live in peace with the United States and other countries." But he decided not to do that. So that means that he has to be eliminated, Steve, as far as I'm concerned. And you get somebody in there that is willing to make that is willing to compromise with the United States and do the right thing. It's just that simple. Because the Donald Trump continues to say that Iran is begging him to make a deal. Well, let me put it to you this way, Steve. If I was a president, I guarantee you Iran would be begging to make a deal, because I would drop every bomb that we had in the United States arsenal. Not just at night. It'd be day and night, brother. It would be, I guarantee you, they'd be begging me to stop dropping bombs and missiles on them, because I would make them regret every time that they refuse to sign that deal. They'd be glad to come to the table when it's all said and done. See, that's what Trump is going wrong at, Steve. It doesn't do any good just to bomb at nighttime and then let it go for a couple of days. No, you do it until they beg you to come to the table. Please, Donald Trump, we got to sign a deal. This has got to stop. You're destroying us. You're destroying this country. Trump is not doing that. You don't lit up on your enemy when you try to get something done. See, that's where he's going wrong at. Since you say the nuclear aspect is off the table, okay, we take it off the table. But we do have the best equipment in the world, and we need to use that equipment to make these people come to the table. It's just that simple. So like I said, this guy here, he's been given more than a fair chance to do the right thing, Steve. After his father was eliminated, he could have easily made the right move and tried to get his country to go a new direction, but he chose not to do that. So that means that he doesn't have no intentions whatsoever. Given, I told you, well, last 2 weeks ago that they got satellite images showing Iran is still trying to rebuild their nuclear, after Trump dropped them bunker busters on them things, they're still trying to rebuild a nuclear program. Mm-hmm. And it's not going to stop until you get a new leader in command. And so that means that guy needs to go, and he needs to go immediately. And whatever Trump needs to do to get him out of the picture, he needs to do that, Steve. Because until he does that, there's not going to be no negotiation. There's not going to be nobody coming to the table. He's the biggest holdup that I see in these other guard that's out there. They're going to have to get rid of them guys, too, because, like I said before, we can't continue on with this, because meanwhile gas prices are going up and people are starting to get frustrated at the situation. You know, like I said, Trump, he did the right thing by going in. No, Iran cannot have a nuclear weapon. And we know this because I promise you, Trump has said that if they get a nuclear weapon, they're not going to just look at it as a, they're not going to just say, oh wow, we got a nuclear weapon. No, they're going to use it on the United States or even Israel. You can bet your last dollar on that. So like I said before, Steve, that's the only end game I see in this situation right now is, like I said, Donald Trump continues to say Iran is begging for a deal. Well, again, like I told you before, when it's all said and done, if I was in charge of things, I'd drop so many bombs on Iran. I promise you, they'd be begging me for a deal, and I thank you for taking my call.
0: I don't know how many munitions do we have, right? That's kind of a question mark right now as well. All right, it takes time. I'm pretty certain that they're using every resource at their disposal, trying to locate, you know, the gay supreme leader. You know, he's in hiding deep somewhere. Yeah, you know, notice he doesn't show up at any of these so-called talks. Yeah, never see him. And best of my understanding, as the case for several months now has been, any so-called negotiations with whoever the heck they are talking to, yeah, it has to be couriered through several different sources to the Supreme. Doing everything they can to keep him alive. All right, Eagle, but I agree. Take him out. Take out the IRGC. It may seem simple, but it's such a large country. You know, we're not talking about. Yeah, I mean, look at the Gaza Strip. I mean, that is a really tiny piece of real estate. Yeah, what, 20-something miles maybe? And look at how much resources Israel has had to use just for that little piece of territory. You know, Iran, you know, bigger than Iraq and Afghanistan combined, and then some. All right, that's a lot. There's a lot of targets. Well, back to industry headlines. So as we close out the month of July. Won't be long, and wintertime will be returning. It may seem like it's still a long way off, but states are gearing up for one highway hazard that can turn deadly in seconds, and that's snow and ice coming off of moving vehicles that can shatter a windshield, spark a crash, change a family's life forever. More and more lawmakers want drivers to clear off their vehicles before you hit the road, right? The growing number of states already have snow removal laws, others relying on unsafe driving or cargo securement rules to ticket drivers who leave dangerous ice behind. Delaware could soon join the growing list of states cracking down on snow and ice-covered vehicles. The bill that would let police stop drivers who fail to clear snow and ice before driving, fines would range $25 to $75. Now, if flying ice causes a crash or injuries, penalties jump to $1,000. Truck drivers, they say, could face fines as high as $1,500. Drivers could receive only one citation every 24 hours. Yes, snow or ice that builds up again during the trip, they say, would not count. One senator said drivers can no longer brush off the danger. Yeah, they're also considering giving truckers extra protection. Representative Rich Collins tried to add language allowing drivers to avoid fines if clearing the vehicle would be impossible or unsafe. And that's the biggest headache when it comes to big trucks. He argued the change would protect truckers from injury while trying to remove snow and ice. Apparently that amendment did not get enough support. Meanwhile, Maryland also taking action. Beginning October 1, you must clear snow and ice before heading down the highway. Law requires drivers to make a serious effort to remove snow and ice from the hood, roof, trunk, and windshield. For large trucks, that also includes the top of the trailer. Drivers must make reasonable efforts to clear all exposed surfaces. Fines start $25 for passenger vehicles, $75 for large truck. Police, they say, can't stop a driver for violating the snow removal law, but if a vehicle is pulled over for another reason, they can still issue a ticket. Now, those penalties climb fast if snow or ice flies off, causing a crash, injury, or death. Drivers would face a $200 fine, truck drivers up to $1,500. There are a couple of exemptions, it looks like. Drivers won't be ticketed if removing the snow or ice would violate workplace safety rules or put them in danger. President of the Maryland Motor Truck Association said flying snow and ice is dangerous no matter what you're driving, but clearing a tractor trailer is obviously far more challenging. There simply aren't enough truck washes, drive-through scrapers, or other facilities to handle the thousands of trucks that travel through Maryland every day. Now, he said the new law does send an important message. Every driver should think twice before taking the snow, the road with snow, or ice still on the top. Friday, 844-844-3388. The Steve Summers Overnight Drive.
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4: 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To get yours,

know about. According to authorities, there's another outbreak, unknown cause. They added last week this separate outbreak. They've added it to the ongoing foodborne illness investigations. Now, they say cyclosporiasis cases in this outbreak have not yet been linked to lettuce. Still conducting traceback efforts to identify the source. Meanwhile, an additional 21 cases have been linked to this outbreak. There are six, I guess, separate outbreaks under investigation. Only one lettuce-linked outbreak has been identified as a source. While officials have said domestically acquired cases of the explosive diarrhea causing illness are linked to produce, the source is not always identified. How long it takes for people to experience symptoms, the difficulties of sequencing cyclospora investigations can take a significant amount of time, according to the deputy director of the CDC's Division of Foodborne, Waterborne, and Environmental Diseases. Of course, nine states linked to the outbreak via the iceberg lettuce sourced from Mexico. As of Wednesday, more than 10,000 cases have now been reported in the state of Michigan alone. They continue to see cases. Meanwhile, health officials continue to insist the U.S. food supply is safe. Interestingly, I don't think there's been any fatalities. There's been a lot of hospitalization. Those numbers continue to grow. Newsmax, breaking down the 10 most likely foods to cause food poisoning. With all this discussion of the cyclospora parasite, food safety is on a lot of people's minds right now. Of course, the illness sickening thousands of people. Hundreds of different foodborne illnesses exist. The CDC said that the most common includes the norovirus, leading cause of foodborne illness, found on raw produce or shellfish. Can be spread by infected food handlers. That's the nausea, vomiting, diarrhea. Salmonella, the leading cause of foodborne illness related hospitalizations. Commonly linked to undercooked poultry or eggs, raw fruits and vegetables. Campylobacter, frequently found in raw poultry and unpasteurized milk. This bacteria can cause severe diarrhea and abdominal cramps. We're all so familiar with E. coli, often associated with undercooked ground beef and leafy greens. Listeria, which is a serious threat to pregnant women, older adults, people with weakened immune systems, often linked to deli meats and unpasteurized cheeses. Foodborne illness, a.k.a. food poisoning, can appear anywhere from 30 minutes to, in some cases, up to 2 weeks after eating contaminated food. Leafy greens kind of top of the list. Bagged lettuce, one of the riskiest produce items in the grocery. It's been linked to outbreaks involving norovirus, salmonella, listeria, E. coli, and others. Buying whole heads of lettuce, removing the outer leaves, and washing them thoroughly may reduce the risk. Number two, poultry. Raw or undercooked poultry. Responsible about 19% of fatal food poisoning deaths. To kill salmonella or campylobacter bacteria, cook all poultry to an internal temperature of 165 degrees. Ground beef, because bacteria can be mixed throughout the meat during processing. Ground beef's a common source of E. coli. Cook to at least 160 degrees

0: Fahrenheit. There's several others. Eggs, sprouts, melons, berries. Yeah, we'll come back following a news break here. Rolling into a brand new day. Friday coming away. What's on tap for the weekend? Clear lines at 844-844-3388. 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
3: 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This product is not intended to diagnose, treat, cure, or prevent any disease. I think we're seeing some good signs in culture today with the decline in the support of the ideas of identity politics, as many Democrats are walking away from the party, as the Democratic Socialists of America have hijacked the party in general and have taken identity politics just a little bit too far. According to a new opinion piece from the Telegraph, many progressive journalists are now being called white supremacists as being Jewish descendants or even black college professors. I know, right? According to many mainstream Democrats, they say that they're getting burnt out on some of the trigger words that they're hearing among their party, including the terms of white supremacy, microaggression, or being called a victim of society. And it's about time that many begin to push back. According to Democrat talking heads like Bill Maher, they say their votes are now up in the air as they can't see the party going further to the left and becoming socialist. And as we go further into midterm season, Democrats have to remember that they've lost a net of near 2 million registered voters over the past 2 years, with more than 4 million re-registering as Republicans. And with that, I say bring on midterm season 2026.
4: 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Town Hall tells the stories the corporate press buries, from President Trump to Capitol Hill, from pivotal elections to your everyday lives. 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
6: News this hour from Town Hall. I'm Jason Walker. For the time being, the man who's been nominated to be the next attorney general will apparently be sidelined. Here's Lisa Dwyer.
7: President Donald Trump says he may withdraw and delay Acting Attorney General Todd Blanche's nomination to avoid conceding to demands by Republican Senators John Cornyn and Tom Tillis until after they leave their posts next year. Cornyn and Tillis say they won't back Blanche's nomination without additional assurances in writing about a legal settlement, which included a deal to drop tax claims against the president and a now-scrapped plan to create an almost $1.8 billion anti-weaponization fund. Just one Republican holdout on the Senate Judiciary Committee could sink Blanche's chances for confirmation. I'm Lisa Dwyer.
6: A former deputy national security advisor to President Trump says it's still a mystery as to who gave the green light to Dr. Fauci to resume gain-of-function research. That after the Obama administration terminated the practice.
8: Can you imagine President Trump, you know, who's a germaphobe anyway, and had real doubts about China and about any research money, American money, going anywhere overseas? He would have gone ballistic if he knew about it. So it was apparently turned back on somehow by somebody during the early days of the Trump administration. And I always wondered about who did it, you know, where's that email hiding that somebody said, okay, it's all right to resume gain-of-function research. We're just not going to resume it in the United States. We're going to resume it in China.
6: That's KT McFarland, who is appearing on the Salem Radio Network. Spain is sending the military to restore order at its border with Morocco after thousands of migrants, most of them young men, entered the Spanish territory. More on these stories, townhall.com.
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11: Have you noticed how many Muslims are running for Congress and other offices in November? It should concern us. As Abe Greenwald notes in Commentary Magazine, after 9/11, our leadership concluded the problem was not radical Islam, but terrorism, and we created Homeland Security and other government agencies to combat it. But as Greenwald writes, what virtually no one expected was for Islamists to exploit American freedom, simply to work their way up the political ladder. Many warned of creeping Sharia in those days, but none warned of creeping democracy. Greenwald says he doesn't think Islamists themselves believe that was a plausible way forward in the first decade of this century. Greenwald says the Islamists are using our democracy to insert themselves into offices. Some, like Zoran Mamdani, are already in, as are a few members of Congress. This is dangerous stuff. The media won't report it because they too are afraid of being called Islamophobes. I encourage you to read Greenwald's article. Google Abe Greenwald, Daily Letter, July 29. I'm Cal Thomas.
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0: this as we cross over the midnight hour on the West Coast. Here we go. Friday, last day of July. Wow. Hello from Bob in Michigan. Kevin checking in. Morning, Steve, and the overnight crew. Gary in Montgomery, in regards to the snow and the ice rules, yes, how are you going to clean the roof off a trailer? That's been the big question. Very dangerous. I recall there was... we were gearing up for the Mid-America Truck Show here. I don't know, it's probably been a handful of years ago. I don't know, time flies. It may have been 6 or 7 by now. But it was one of those years where the Mid-America Truck Show, out in the Show and Shine lot, one of the drivers, they had snow, which you never know there for Lua. It could be sunny and 70, or it could be snowing or anything in between. But had a driver lost his life trying to clear the snow and ice off his truck there. Very dangerous. All right, as we move forward, just an idea of how slow things are moving. The Strait of Hormuz has, based on this, essentially been at a standstill, proverbial. The report this past day said a Qatar energy-controlled liquefied natural gas tanker exited the Strait of Hormuz overnight. The first such vessel visible on ship tracking data to get through since July 11? According to data from the analytics firms this past day, the Al Arish tanker, which loaded a cargo at Qatar's Ras Laffan terminal around July 4th or 5th, finally sailed out of the strait overnight on July 29. LSEG data shows it currently headed to Port Qasim, Pakistan. Estimated arrival date would be today. The departure, the first time a Qatar energy-controlled LNG tanker exited the Strait of Hormuz since the Al Rakayak was struck in early July. The previous LNG tanker to exit was the Al Hamra, which left on July 11, carrying a cargo loaded for the United Arab Emirates Das Island. Separately, the Mera LNG tanker, which was last detected outside the Strait of Hormuz in ballast on July 24, reappeared inside the strait yesterday. The ADNOC gas-controlled vessel remained in ballast, according to their data. Qatar Energy didn't respond to requests for comment outside business hours. They do say 12 commodity ships passed through the Strait of Hormuz Wednesday, 6 entering, 6 exiting. The number increased from the previous 2 days. 19 commodity ships passed through the Bab el-Mandeb Strait on Wednesday, down from the transit on Monday and Tuesday. Some ships could still be sailing and their transponders are off, which are not considered in the counts, but visible crude loading from the Red Sea, the port of Yanbu, fell by at least 30% last week after Yemen's Houthis declared a blockade on Saudi Arabia. We've observed a clear increase in the number of crude and condensate tankers headed north after loading in the Red Sea. That shift reflects the renewed security risk around the Bab el-Mandeb. Cargoes loaded at Yanbu accounted for around 15% of Asia's seaboard crude condensate imports in the month of June. So these impacts are being felt, continued, on a global scale. Pappy brought it up last evening where we were discussing Well, the testimony, or shall we say the lack thereof, Dr. Doom, a.k.a. Dr. Fauci, there on Wednesday. Pretty much nothing to say, but I plead the fifth. Pappy brought up the body language experts, recall? And interestingly, I came across this one from Dr. Lillian Glass, who is exactly that, a body language expert. And she gave her analysis, post-Fauci hearing. She said he is suffering severely, no matter what happens to Fauci. Whether he gets charged with obstruction of justice or anything else, there's no question that his appearing to testify at that hearing had a profound negative impact on him and will continue to have such an effect as he constantly hears the harsh words of the senators resonate throughout his mind for the rest of his life, she says. Here was a man who thought of himself as a medical god, a superstar, with stars like Streisand, Julia Roberts, and the Kardashians fawning over him. Magazines like In Style fawned over him with nothing more than fluff pieces. Doctors fawned over him because they wanted their million-dollar grants funded by him at the NIH. Yeah, maybe your own doctor sang his praises during the COVID times in fear that they would be reported and lose their licenses if they thought for themselves and questioned the COVID shot. Now we saw Fauci uncovered, even though he repeated the same phrase over and over 111 times. We saw the real Fauci, she says. We saw his body reflect his deterioration throughout the session. At first, he was sitting in an erect posture with his head up and his shoulders back. But as he heard allegation after allegation, and many of these allegations delivered in a highly direct, harsh, angry, emotional manner, there were visible changes, a paled skin pallor, scratching, loosening his collar, from literally getting hot under the collar, excessive eye blinking, hand wringing, fidgeting, a sudden lip licking, visible bursts of air release, a sudden leaning back, and a hunched over posture. Why did these things show up, and what do they mean? Well, they showed up, she said, because the part of his brain that handles emotion, the limbic system, began to process what was being thrown at him, and his body reacted. These signals demonstrate the body does not lie. And if you know what to look for and how to read body language, you can see that this verifies how the brain responds and causes physical behavior to occur involuntarily. When only a few of these signs show up, it means the person's stressed. But when they all show up, you can rest assured the person is continually suffering, at least during the entire time they're sitting there listening to the allegations and not being able to react. And yes, he is continuing to suffer, she says. He did not forget about what happened during the questioning, and he never will. These allegations ruminate in his brain until he takes his last breath. Now, she says, why am I so confident about saying this? It's because Fauci is a megalomaniac, a narcissist who lives off of praise and admiration from others. That's why he was so excited that he was in the presence of stars. He thought of himself as a star. If A-list, if stars and athletes sought to be around him, it validated in his mind he was something special. Well, yesterday he learned quite quickly he was not that special star, but a toxic, scary, sick man who toyed with people's lives. It became a sudden reality for him. That's why his body language showed he went into a type of shock. With his fetal-like posture and sudden white pallor and sweat indicated by the change in his hair and his sudden lack of smirks, an arrogant, smug facial expression. Body language is very real and can tell you so much about a person. Now, there are those who believe body language is akin to reading tarot cards, or that it's a myth and not science. They're not wrong, per se. First of all, body language is both an art and a science, in that it depends on where, it depends on who is doing the analysis, and it can be replicated in the right context. There are many so-called self-proclaimed body language experts out there who are cringeworthy. Many simply make things up and don't know what they're doing or saying. I find that there are only a handful that I actually respect, as they seem consistent and accurate. My background, 40 years of doing this in the media and in courtrooms as an expert witness and as a consultant for attorneys in criminal and civil cases. I am very confident in my abilities. I also did original research in the area, unlike many of these so-called body language experts, so I can understand why people are skeptical. But one thing I can assure you is when I give you a body language analysis, it is accurate and substantive. Now back to Fauci. He is suffering and will continue to suffer as an 85-year-old man in the last years of his life. He knows his legacy is over, that all the 50 years he spent in his profession are now being questioned and thrown out. What matters is that he is hated because he interfered with people's lives. She breaks it down. Of course, we all witnessed it. Number one, medications and shots that were death-producing in many cases. Medicines that had adverse effects. People not being able to spend time with their dying relatives. People not being able to attend their loved ones' funerals. Children losing out on their education. People being arrested over a rule that he made up about masks and distancing. People losing their businesses, never getting them back. People losing money and still suffering to make ends meet. People losing friends and family because they didn't believe in taking the shot. Of course, people losing their jobs because they didn't take the shot. This is not a partisan issue, and unlike Fauci whining, it is not Rand Paul or the Republicans picking on him. This is not about following a party line. If you do and find nothing wrong with what Fauci did, go back and go through, again, we just listed it, issues 1 through 10. If you find nothing wrong with what he did, you need to be checked. If it was okay for you to not spend the last moments with your dying grandma, or getting arrested for not wearing a mask, or fired because you refused a vaccine when we know they cause severe adverse effects, or had a son who now is suffering with heart issues for the rest of his life because he was forced to take a shot, then you are wearing blinders. And there's something sadly, clearly wrong with you. Interesting analysis. I don't know. Is there any suffering that can be great enough? I mean, he is 85. And if he were to be put behind bars, he's not going to be there long. But will he actually be suffering in his own mind for the rest of his life.
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0: that testimony with Dr. Doom, Josh Hawley really kind of summed up his questioning by actually giving a summary of how far Fauci had fallen when he told him silence is admission. And here's the real thing. At the end of the day, it wasn't just about the money, was it? It was really about a power trip. I mean, through all of this, you want to be the most famous scientist in the world. You were focused on getting every award and every drop of cash you could. All because you wanted to be on television. You wanted to be the sun god of science. You wanted to be the guy who was in charge of it all. You wanted to lambast Trump. You wanted to make sure nobody else stole your spotlight. You could sit in for InStyle magazine, but here you're taking the fifth. You could sit for InStyle magazine and get $1 million in cash awards. You know, suddenly the cat's got your tongue. I bet he does. Here's my conclusion from all of this. This was really all about you the whole time. Somewhere along the way, you lost your way. You may have been a good public servant at one time. I don't know. But I can tell from reading your emails now, from looking at what you did, how you used your employees, somewhere along the line, it became all about you. You became a narcissist and a megalomaniac and a liar. And you've lied to the American people. You've lied to this body. You've disgraced your profession. You called yourself the most famous scientist in the world. You've done more harm to science than to anybody in my lifetime. And I hope you go home and write that in your diary. Fauci, visibly uncomfortable during the questioning, also by Senator Bernie Moreno of Ohio. During his questioning, Fauci became flushed and red. He looked downward and appeared unable or unwilling to look directly at the people behind him. Swallowed hard, manipulating his pen, squirming. His breathing was heavier. His voice was much softer and weaker. By this point, he actually sounded meek and increasingly difficult to hear. Clearly, you think today is that somehow you are above reproach, Moreno said. All right, as the questioning became less confrontational, like when a Democrat would be speaking and he was being defended, his body appeared more settled. His posture looked less tense. His breathing appeared to be steadier. But all right, so a news break coming our way. Clear lines on a Friday at 844-844-3388. Kentucky, big data center maybe? Or is this Ohio? I mean, get the full report. The Department of Energy, it looks like, yeah, it's Kentucky. Harnessing the artificial intelligence boom in their bid to convert another Cold War era uranium enrichment site. Tapping private equity to fund a $100 billion data center complex, which will include its own new natural gas and battery storage power plant in the Bluegrass State. We'll give you the details. Apparently, the department has chosen Brooksfield Asset Management to develop and operate this data center at the government-owned Paducah Gaseous Diffusion Plant. Here, several months ago, the department announced a similar project at their Portsmouth Gaseous Diffusion Plant. That was the one in Ohio. So, Yeah, coming up, we'll give you more details there. In the state of Kentucky, I don't know, what's the opposition going to be? It sounds like if they're going to have their own natural gas power and battery storage facility, that should mean they're not going to be sucking from the grid in the bluegrass state, raising the everyday people's rates. 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

0: Look at this, RN News. I'm Jason Walker. At least 18 people, most of them young men, have died while attempting to reach Spanish exclave of Ceuta of Spain, dispatching military troops to reinforce the border with Morocco. Things not looking too good right now north of the border. Flight attendants at WestJet, Canada's second largest airline, threatening now to strike over unpaid work. It involves more than 4,400 workers. Amazon will be increasing this year's capital spending on technology, mostly artificial intelligence, by an additional 10%. That comes after the tech giant delivered strong profits and net sales in fiscal second quarter. And Apple has posted a solid fiscal third quarter, climbing past Wall Street's expectations. This is SRN News.
1: Foundations of Freedom, a look at America's founding principles and the leaders who shaped our nation.
2: During the War for Independence, General George Washington, the man we refer to today as the father of our country, led American troops through military defeat after defeat. And in the bitter winter of 1777, he wrote this somber note to a friend in Philadelphia. Quote, "You might have tracked our army from White Marsh to Valley Forge by the blood on their feet," end of quote. Many soldiers continued to march through the deep snows of Pennsylvania without shoes. Others suffered from disease, hunger, and freezing conditions. Nearly 2,000 of Washington's men died. Yet George Washington did not lose faith. Amid the hardship, loss, and uncertainty of Valley Forge, he turned to God in prayer. At a time when our nation once again faces division and uncertainty, may we follow Washington's example, kneeling humbly, praying faithfully, and asking God to guide the future of America.
3: More truth, reason, and common sense coming up in just a moment.
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3: I think we're seeing some good signs in culture today with the decline in the support of the ideas of identity politics, as many Democrats are walking away from the party, as the Democratic Socialists of America have hijacked the party in general and have taken identity politics just a little bit too far. According to a new opinion piece from The Telegraph, many progressive journalists are now being called white supremacists as being Jewish descendants or even black college professors. I know, right? According to many mainstream Democrats, they say that they're getting burnt out on some of the trigger words that they're hearing among their party, including the terms of white supremacy, microaggression, or being called a victim of society. And it's about time that many begin to push back. According to Democrat talking heads like Bill Maher, they say their votes are now up in the air as they can't see the party going further to the left and becoming socialist. And as we go further into midterm season, Democrats have to remember that they've lost a net of near 2 million registered voters over the past 2 years, with more than 4 million re-registering as Republicans. And with that, I say bring on midterm season 2026.
6: Town Hall News, where conservative voices cut through the noise from breaking headlines to fearless opinion. 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Town Hall tells the stories the corporate press buries, from President Trump to Capitol Hill, from pivotal elections to your everyday lives. Join the movement at townhall.com. 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

0: guess we'll put it under the headline. Yeah, play stupid games, win stupid prizes. The Florida Office of Agricultural Law Enforcement arresting the truck driver on a felony drug charge. Yeah, cocaine discovered during agricultural inspection. Day before yesterday, announcing the arrest of California licensed semi-truck driver Mukesh Mani. Officials say Mani was arrested following an agricultural inspection in Escambia County, Florida. So Mani was the driver of the semi and trailer that was displaying a handwritten tag with no designation. You know, the trailer's registration had expired in 2021. But during the inspection, a canine unit was brought in to perform a free air sniff of the commercial vehicle. Yeah, the dog alerted to the truck, which prompted a probable cause search of the semi's cab. To which they located a vial containing a white powder that tested positive for cocaine. So, booked into the Escambia County Jail, felony cocaine charge. You know, nothing says pull me over like, you know, a handwritten tag. And what, registration that expired some 5 years ago. But they're out there. You're sharing the road with them. I mean, I'll be from California to Florida. He's all over the country. After years of truck drivers complaining about costly issues with the diesel exhaust fluid, as we've been following, the federal government started to relax some rules. Now manufacturers are tweaking their trucks. They tell us to make them more trucker-friendly. Over the past year, the EPA has taken aim at those rules. Of particular interest has been the diesel exhaust fluid. Obviously, the rule proposed that would eliminate the deratements, the reduction in engine power, relaxing the compliance timelines, but would also scale back the current warranties. Yeah, they've issued guidance that allows more reliable sensors, urging manufacturers to update their DEF software, giving more, significantly more time to address an error code. While the proposed rule is going through that regulatory process and new sensors may take time to develop, manufacturers have been updating their DEF software to meet that new derate guidance. Yeah, rather than being forced to crawl at 5 miles an hour as soon as 4 hours after an issue's detected, it's now like 8,400 miles or 160 hours before the truck would then be limited to 25 miles per hour. Daimler was the first to announce a software update, stating new trucks are equipped with the update. Yeah, the software update reaching trucks already on the road throughout the year here. Looks like Mack and Volvo, the latest to announce their software updates earlier this week. The two manufacturers said a software rollout similar to Daimler is underway. Both manufacturers started updating the software back in May. These updates are about giving the customers more flexibility and confidence when they're on the road by extending the repair window and increasing the final inducement speed. We're helping to keep those drivers and trucks on the road to safely reach a service location. It reduces the risk of unexpected downtime, supporting the uptime and productivity the customers depend on every day. All right, so OWIDA said the new common sense schedules are going to help drivers maintain safe control of their vehicles as they fix these faulty DEF or SCR sensors. and the catalytic reduction systems. Lastly, on the industry headlines, California police investigating an alleged armed carjacking attempt that turned fatal when the driver of the truck, a Freightliner, opted to fight back against the attacker. In San Marcos, California, according to the San Diego County Sheriff's Office, police responded to the call. Upon arrival, they found an adult male in the roadway suffering from severe head trauma. The man was transported to a local hospital. The driver of a Freightliner tree trimming truck told police the injured man tried to steal the truck while it was in motion. The man later identified as 56-year-old Mark Douglas Henninger, jumped on the truck's running board armed with a knife, according to the driver, which led to a physical fight. Henninger fell from the truck into the roadway. The driver of the tree-trimming truck, suffering minor injuries, immediately calling 911, stayed at the scene and cooperated with police. Henninger died at the hospital on July 20, the following day. Ongoing investigation, but taken over by homicide detectives. Let me give you the rest of the story here. This $100 billion artificial intelligence data center. The Department of, they've selected the, as I mentioned, Brookfield Asset Management. The government-owned Paducah gaseous diffusion plant. They're transforming such sites into engines of innovation and economic growth to ensure the U.S. wins the artificial intelligence race, according to Energy Secretary Chris Wright in a statement this past day. There's going to be a lot of new natural gas power plants, a large data center, thousands of jobs, and tens of billions of dollars in investment in rural western Kentucky, he says. Earlier this month, the Department of Energy said they picked engineering contractor Amentum to negotiate a lease to develop an AI data center and on-site power plant at South Carolina's Savannah River site, a massive complex where the federal government once produced materials used in nuclear weapons, primarily tritium and plutonium. Real estate, energy, and data center services are cornerstones of the investment portfolio of New York-headquartered Brookfield, which reports it has more than $1 trillion in assets under their management. Brookfield says that 30% of their $100 billion in spending would go toward construction of the data center and the power components, with the rest of the money being spent on the equipment in the data centers, like servers, routers, and semiconductor chips. Discussions are ongoing with commercial partners to use the data center space. Other partners in the Paducah project are the power generation and transmission giant Next Era Energy and other local utilities. Florida-based Next Era Energy will build and own the power generation components, which are to include a 2 gigawatts of natural gas-fired generation, upgrades to the transmission networks, 2.6 gigawatts of battery energy storage to support a new 1.8 gigawatt artificial intelligence data center. Now, they say the plant would be the largest gas-fired power plant in the state of Kentucky. A single gigawatt, according to a general industry standard for utilities, can provide electricity for about 750,000 homes. a power service agreement has to be approved by state utility regulators, and excess electricity would be delivered to the regional grid, they say. Now, this is forward-looking development. Construction is expected to be completed in 2031. But first, cleanup is continuing at this roughly 3,500-plus acre Paducah plant site. It was on a list of 16 sites released last year as locations where the department could invite technology companies to build data management and storage capacity. It shut down in 2013. The gaseous diffusion process to enrich uranium, that is now considered an obsolete. They projected cleanup at the Paducah site would be completed in the year 2065 at a cost of about $17 billion, including demolishing buildings, disassembling uranium converters, removing refrigerant, and treating a large plume of groundwater contamination. Meantime, the department's working on plans to provide some of the uranium waste being stored for decades at the Paducah site to a pair of companies seeking to use newer technologies to re-enrich for use in power plants. Interesting stuff. So obviously that's still a ton of contamination at that site there in Paducah. I don't know, who wants to be part of the construction crew working around that stuff? All right, 844-844-3388 on a Friday. The Steve Summers Overnight Drive.
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0: All right, so while it doesn't appear to be showing up in the headlines nearly as much as of late, aside from earlier this week, Immigration and Customs Enforcement rolling out a major operation like in New York City, recall, it kind of seemed like maybe the immigration enforcement efforts had slowed down quite a bit around the country. Might feel like that. According to this report, though, that is not the case. The Trump administration planning to open four new Immigration and Customs Enforcement detention centers that would add about 5,500 beds around the country. The latest step in the effort to expand deportations, despite weeks of heightened scrutiny over ICE enforcement operations. Federal contracting documents posted to SAM.gov call for new detention centers. Philadelphia, some 1,800 beds. 1,500 beds Denver, 1,500 in Seattle, and 700 in Miami. I find that kind of odd because Alligator Alcatraz has pretty much been shuttered, right? They shut that down a while back. But the solicitations, they say, require the centers to be operational within 30 days of the contract awards, suggesting the sites are already substantially staffed and equipped. Each site would include courtroom space, video conferencing capabilities to allow immigrant cases to be processed there on site, reducing the need to take detainees to and from outside courts. ICE is using best value contracting process that prioritizes operational readiness and management experience, over selecting the lowest bidder. Now, the proposed capacities pretty similar to those of detention centers operated by the private prison company known as Geo Group. They already maintain several contracts with Homeland Security. But this is an expansion as the administration continues to make immigration enforcement a centerpiece of the president's second-term agenda. Homeland Security said ICE has processed

0: immigration crackdown. The shootings related to immigration and customs operations. Yeah, we saw the incident in Maine, the incident in Houston. Yeah, those incidents, along with other controversial enforcement actions, generated a lot of negative headlines. That led some to question, are we scaling back some of these operations? Instead, these new contracts suggest the White House is actually moving the opposite direction, investing in more detention capacity to support sustained increases when it comes to arrests and deportations. So, to the contrary, going the other direction. All right, about 7 before the hour. Hey, back with Eagle, take 2. Welcome back.
1: Yeah, it's not like, you might have your phones corrected. No, it looked like, Steve, I wanted to talk about sports coming up this weekend. NASCAR, they supposed to be running in Iowa this week. I don't think I'm gonna watch that race. That's usually not a good race. I don't even know why they have a track in Iowa.
0: NASCAR's actually off this. They're off this weekend. Iowa, that'll be next weekend. So this is
1: okay. My fault. Yeah. I was looking at the schedule the wrong way. Yeah, you're right. Yeah, I know they run in Iowa. I thought it was this week. Okay, yeah, next week.
0: Yep.
1: But yeah, I've driven by that track before on Interstate 80, and I've driven by that before. I wouldn't be surprised if they don't have if it's not full next week when they run. You talked a couple months ago, Steve, about that track that's over there close to where you at over there in Kentucky. I drove by there a couple of months ago. That's a damn shame. They spent all that money on that track and don't even have no race there no more in Kentucky. Yeah, they're just sitting there empty.
0: Yep.
1: That's pretty bad that they don't. I don't even think IndyCar, nobody goes there. NASCAR, nothing. Nobody run truck a race there. So they built that facility for nothing. It looked like. I want to talk right quick, Steve, about the NFL and Tony Romo Super Bowl. Well, not Super Bowl, but CBS broadcaster. He got pulled over earlier this week for a DWI, driving under the influence alcohol. And a lot of people, I don't know if CBS is going to let him go or not. In the past, other people have been fired from their job. Other celebrities have been released. But CBS, from what I read on my phone earlier today, they keep it quiet about it. So I don't know if he's going to still be with, because the NFL season is going to be starting pretty soon in the September. So I don't know if he's still going to be a part of their broadcast or not. He's a good broadcaster. I didn't know the guy had a drinking problem, but he got pulled over by the police in Wisconsin. So we'll see if he loses his job in the near future. And with the NFL starting next week, I think they said next Saturday up there in Ohio, where you at, the Hall of Fame game is next Saturday, the first football game of the year. For the NFL preseason game. So football season already almost here. They already starting practice for the upcoming season. So that's good. Next 4 weeks they have some football action to look at. Since baseball season, is like coming up on the World Series, and we'll see how that turns out for some of these teams. But like I said, it just amazes me, Steve, with people making this kind of money. I always knew, like Tiger Woods and, why can't these people, Steve, why can't they get them an Uber? Why can't they get them a designated driver? Why? Tony Romo, I think they say he makes $30 million a year.
0: I think they said he was coming from some sort of a celebrity golf tournament that he'd been participating in that day, but... Yeah, hold the thought there. News is...
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1: The residents of a neighborhood in San Marcos, California, near San Diego, have flown the Stars and Stripes for decades, but the other day, several other residents received warning letters from the Homeowners Association telling them to either remove Old Glory or face a $100 fine. The Ambiance Owners Association governs a neighborhood where homes average about $1 million. The HOA argued the American flag represented a political view and would degrade the neighborhood. Amy told the California Post that she was outraged by the threats, says the American flag is a symbol of freedom. Yet another reason why homeowners should do their homework and make sure they do not buy a home in a neighborhood that is governed by communists. My new book is available to pre-order, The Golden Age, How Trump Saved America. You can get a copy today at Amazon or Barnes & Noble.
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5: News this hour from Town Hall. I'm Jason Walker. Bloodshed in a Spanish territory. Spain sending in forces to restore order at its border with Morocco after thousands of migrants entered the region. Early Thursday, large crowds had breached the border fence. Later in the day, at least 18 people had been killed. KT McFarland, former Deputy National Security Advisor to President Trump, tells the Salem Radio Network her long view of the war with Iran.
6: I think we're okay. You know, if time goes on, I'm looking at the best possible outcome is like a slow rolling coup where the IRGC loses power, loses authority, loses credibility because they're losing this war economically as well as militarily. And then maybe wiser heads in Iran prevail, the people that we're negotiating with. These are not good guys. None of them are good guys.
5: And McFarland says traffic through the Strait of Hormuz is somewhat limited.
6: For sure, it's not getting as much, but there are three trade routes through the Strait. The top one, the northern one, is the Iranian one. There's a middle one, which is not as good. And then there's the Omani coast one, which is where we are escorting ships through. They're turning off their transponders, so there's no real record of them going through.
5: Well, Republicans on the Senate Finance Committee have defeated an effort by the Democrats on board to block a plan by the Trump administration to shield the president from any IRS audits. We have more on the story now from correspondent Laura Winters.
7: Lawmakers voting along party lines, 14-13, to kill the amendment. Democrats say the immunity deal is an illegal abuse of power. Meanwhile, back in May, the administration announced this plan to spare President Trump and his family from IRS audits in exchange for him dropping a potential lawsuit against the IRS over the fact a contractor leaked the president's tax information to the New York Times.
5: And this is more on stories, townhall.com.
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10: Have you noticed how many Muslims are running for Congress and other offices in November? It should concern us. As Abe Greenwald notes in Commentary Magazine, after 9/11, our leadership concluded the problem was not radical Islam, but terrorism, and we created Homeland Security and other government agencies to combat it. But as Greenwald writes, what virtually no one expected was for Islamists to exploit American freedom, simply to work their way up the political ladder. Many warned of creeping Sharia in those days, but none warned of creeping democracy. Greenwald says he doesn't think Islamists themselves believe that was a plausible way forward in the first decade of this century. Greenwald says the Islamists are using our democracy to insert themselves into offices. Some, like Zoran Mamdani, are already in, as are a few members of Congress. This is dangerous stuff. The media won't report it because they too are afraid of being called Islamophobes. I encourage you to read Greenwald's article. Google Abe Greenwald, Daily Letter, July 29. I'm Cal Thomas.
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0: final hour.
1: Hard to believe, but here it is. Wrapping up the month of July. All right, back at it here. We'll pick it up at 844-844-3388. Hey, what day is
2: it? It's one day closer to the greatest day of the week.
1: And that is now official.
2: It's official. Yeah, I'm still out here. So tonight's going to be my last night for the company I'm at. 19 and a half years.
1: Have we found some other prospects yet?
2: I have.
1: Congratulations.
2: The past couple of days, I've done 33 training videos, training and orientation videos.
1: Yeah.
2: I'll be hauling bulk cement in a pneumatic trailer. I've got orientation Monday, Tuesday, and Wednesday, and then I start training Thursday. So, yeah, they're the only ones that's called, and I've put in, I don't know, probably 50 or 60 applications. No word from anybody except this one.
1: How about that? Wow. Lucky thing you did your due diligence, huh?
2: Yeah, it's my start time's anytime from 2 a.m. to 5 a.m., and then it's a 10 to 12-hour day.
1: Mm-hmm.
2: So it's a job. Going to have to, you know what? I'm going to have to wear pants now.
1: Oh yeah, now you mean no Crocs, no shorts and Crocs.
2: Yeah, no Crocs, no shorts. I probably even have to wear a hard hat.
1: And probably steel-toe shoes, I'd venture, right?
2: Yeah. Got to have steel-toe shoes, steel-toe boots. So yeah, no more shorts even. I've been wearing shorts for 25 years, I'd bet.
1: Yeah, and I guess they're in the Sunshine State. It probably gets pretty warm out there in the long pants.
2: Yeah, it will be. But in Michigan, I would just change, you know, go from shorts right to long johns. And then, you know, when it gets warm enough, just peel the long johns and back into the shorts.
1: Mm-hmm.
2: But yeah, I'm looking good, I guess. We'll see what happens. See if I can. It's going to be a big adjustment for me because I'm used to being inside, you know, just riding down the road and air conditioning and then get home and go to bed and sleep in a nice cool room. Now I'm going to have to be out physically working.
1: And
2: I don't know about that.
1: I guess the cement moves. You'll be doing daylight work, right?
2: Yeah, the biggest part. You know, I'm going to be starting at 2 a.m. taking the dry cement powder to the cement companies, I guess, so they can fill their trucks.
1: Yeah.
2: I guess I don't know how it works exactly, but there seems to be a lot of building going on down here in Florida, so maybe this would be a good opportunity.
1: So that's an odd schedule. If you start at 2 in the morning, it was like 2 a.m. till noon or something?
2: 2 a.m. till probably noon, 2 o'clock.
1: Wow.
2: And then go home and come back in again. Yeah, the hours won't be the best. I'm used to going into work, you know, in the evening and then get off, you know, fairly early in the morning and then sleep all day till that evening. But it'll be a little bit different now.
1: No doubt, yeah.
2: And we'll see what happens. I start all over, I guess.
1: Well, I guess they're in the Sunshine State. They've got, yeah, you don't have that harsh of a winter, and got a lot of construction stuff, I know, going on down there, so there's probably plenty of demand for cement, right?
2: Well, I would think so. That's what I'm hoping. Well, I guess I'll be back here on the greatest day of the week now again.
1: maybe officially at some point.
2: Maybe. Yeah, maybe at some point before the show ends.
1: Mm-hmm.
2: That's about all I got. I was just trying to give you an update. I heard you tell Knucklebuster that I was still looking.
1: Exactly, yes.
2: I got to pass the road test tomorrow. But I've been running ragged, you know, all them training videos, and have to redo my physical. I went to the doctor and I said, I haven't seen you since April. And he said, yeah, I see that. What's going on? So I told him, a real nice guy. I wish he could be my normal doctor. But I told him I was trying to make 67, you know, so I could just start my Social Security, but probably keep on working.
1: Mm-hmm.
2: And he said, yeah, he retired at 67, and he said it lasted about 2 weeks. He said he was bored out of his mind. So he just kept his Social Security and now still working as a doctor, you know, at one of those Concentra clinics.
1: Yeah, so, at one point, you're only allowed to make, what, so much a year up to a certain point, and then, I don't know, at what age is it you're allowed to make whatever you want?
2: Well, you're penalized. You can only make $24,480 from what I'm understanding if I were to take it now. If I wait till 67, which is my full retirement age, that you don't get penalized for going over that amount.
1: Okay.
2: If you work.
1: Yeah.
2: At least that's what I've heard. Now, another guy told me, no, it's 70. So I don't know. I think it's 67.
1: Okay.
2: I can't think of his name, his handle. Q-Ball. I think that's what he said one night after I called, that it's 67.
1: And that would kind of, I guess, you know, that would make sense. That's because that's what, you know, Big Ed was, that he had done that. And, of course, he was going out and he said, I can only make X. So that's why he would go out for 5 or 6 months and then park it the rest of the year, because, you know, you're giving most of it back, right? You're working for nothing.
2: Yeah, you're penalized. I think you got to pay back a dollar for every two that you make, or two for every dollar that you make, or mm-hmm. something that you go over. Something like that. But I'm also on Medicare, and to me, that's been the best insurance that I've had. And the doctors all say that's the best insurance there is the Medicare.
1: Because
2: they cover everything. You get the supplement, the Part G, I think it is, and they pay the 20% that the Medicare doesn't cover. So I haven't had to pay any deductibles or you know how you go in and get the, nowadays they're starting to charge an upfront, your portion upfront on a lot of the procedures now. I haven't had to do any of that. So that's a good thing.
1: Yep. Interesting.
2: So yeah, but it's, I'm glad I got the job.
1: Well, that offers
2: now I can still be.
1: It offers a little peace of mind, right? There's nothing like the uncertainty of what am I going to do when the bills start rolling in, kind of thing.
2: I haven't heard from anybody anything, and they called back and they wanted me to start as soon as I possibly could. That's why I've been having to do all of this stuff this week, normally you do your orientation and then you do all this other stuff after the orientation. Well, they had me do all this stuff now so I can do the orientation and then training right away.
1: Mm-hmm.
2: As soon as possible. So, yeah, we'll see what happens. If I don't like it, I guess I'll be looking for something else again. I haven't looked for a job, you know, for 25 years now. You know, even 5 years before I went to Penske, I was with Excel, and they lost the contract to Penske, and then I just changed hats and went to work for Penske. So I didn't even look for a job then.
1: Mm-hmm.
2: You know, and this is crazy, all this stuff. But it doesn't seem like there's any in-person interviews with a lot of companies now. I've got a Zoom call Monday from 1 to 3, and then Tuesday I got to be on there at 7:50 a.m., and they may get done by 5 on Tuesday, and then the same thing for Wednesday. I don't know how many hours on Zoom call. And you do all this stuff on Zoom call instead of in person.
1: Wow.
2: For a lot of these companies.
1: It's a whole new world.
2: I know. A guy that I work with, he's 70 now. He doesn't have the internet. And he doesn't know what he's going to do. And I said, Johnny, I've been telling him for years that you need to try to keep up with technology or you're going to be screwed. And I said, there's no more going to these companies and say, hey, are you you're hiring. They may tell him that they are, but they'll tell you to go to the website to fill out the application. They don't even have applications anymore that you fill out in person.
1: Yep,
2: it's everything online.
1: Yep.
2: You know, checking the clearinghouse was like the first thing that they checked. You know, that clearinghouse that you talk about for the drugs and the piss tests,
1: yep,
2: and all of
1: right.
2: that?
1: Yep. Mm-hmm.
2: They called to see if I had any violations, and that that was like the first thing they did. And then, of course, ran my license and you know, now all this other stuff. But yeah, it's a whole new world now. But anyway, I thought I'd call and say hey, and I got a job, and I'll be out here harassing everybody again.
1: That's good.
2: Telling them that Monday's the greatest day of the week.
1: Right.
2: Thank goodness the weekends are over.
1: I don't think you've convinced a soul yet that Monday's the greatest day. Not that I'm aware of.
2: No. Well, I'm still trying.
1: Exactly.
2: Well, anyway.
1: All right. Well, hey, thanks. Good news. Thank you for checking in there, Cap'n Ron. Yeah, one day closer to the greatest day of the week.
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0: Well, I saw horse feathers. I tried to dial this up. Where she's got that very, very short window of opportunity as he only has about 15 minutes from exiting the home 20 and getting down to the job site. I think he was tuna. He was going to try it out. Well, Captain Ron made it official. One day closer to the greatest day of the week. Meanwhile, Vic, what's going on this morning?
1: Well, I don't know. I tried to dial you up a while ago, and it shut down everything, so I had to call you back here. But, listen to Captain Ron there talking about that, all the stuff that's going on now. I know whenever I got off the road, I drove for a while after I started my Social Security. At that time, it was 66 and a half, and then you could make all you wanted. And the only thing that I know that stayed the same is that whenever Social Security gives you a raise, they now take that raise and put it against Part B. And actually, sometimes it's not a lot, but it's just kind of irritating. You really don't get a raise. You go backwards a little bit. So I don't know how all that stuff is, but I do know that Obama put that in place to pay for his Obamacare. So anyway, And that's why they were talking about that the Medicare people were subsidizing the Medicare people were subsidizing the Affordable Care Act. And, and the problem that I had was usually whenever, like, I was traveling and stuff, I would try to stop at a travel center or truck stop or whatever you want to say, because they always had, plenty of restroom space and everything else from, because a lot of these women's restrooms, you have the women standing in line and one thing and another. So I knew, if we stopped there that, there'd be plenty of restroom space. But I had a bad habit two or three times. When we stopped at one of the travel centers that also had the truck thing, I walked out without paying for my drinks, because I kind of resort back to that thing to where they would give you free coffee, free, hot chocolate, and all the free drinks if you fueled up and everything. So I got there for a while that I just kind of quit doing that so I could kind of break that habit. I don't have that anymore, but really what I was calling about was last night I was kind of stumbling around. We were talking about that bird flu. What I was thinking about was, if you recall, that it was called highly pathogenic avian flu, and that was killing the songbirds and, destroying the broiler industry and the laying industry both. And I think some of those people actually had to go out of business. And one of the things that kind of brought that up, do you remember when the World Health Organization wanted to take over all the different, I don't know what it was, health laws or whatever in the United States?
0: Correct.
1: And they finally got that. I've just kind of wondered, well, all these different diseases that are foodborne illnesses that are popping up, is it just a coincidence, or is there something nefarious at work? Is the World Health Organization still trying to get control of all the health care around the world? Because that would pretty well give them control over every nation, coming and going. And the other thing, real quick, you were talking about the all this stuff that's going on now with the DEF the guy that called last night, I forgot who he was. He really didn't say what sort of a truck he had, but he was worried about something being carboned up. Long story short, if things are carboning up, especially with all this emission control stuff, sometimes if that goes wrong, it might just be with a positive crankcase ventilator or one of the filters and everything else. But if his valves are carboning up, there's something wrong more than just,
0: I think he was carbon. I'm trying to recall. I think he was talking about injectors, and he was asking if the Diesel Extreme would work to keep that carbon off, which I believe it would.
1: Yeah. Oh, yeah. Both with that, and also like when you use that gasoline extreme, it has that lubricity thing in it, and it does make the injectors work a whole lot better, and it helps the gas mileage jump a little bit. But like I said, if it's carbonating up, there's something kind of wrong there. But Steve, have you ever heard of the? I was trying to think. That Fairbanks Morse made it for the diesel engines that went in the submarine. It actually has an upper crankshaft and a lower crankshaft, and the pistons travel towards each other until they combust, and it has a gearing and all that. But it's highly fuel efficient. I mean, it's just efficient all the way around. So I didn't know if you'd ever heard of that or not, but I believe they just pretty much quit researching that. And
0: that would be a new one on me. I can't say that I have. Hey, you got a pause there. 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
3: Ciudad Juarez, Mexico, the 1990s. The most violent city in the world, controlled by the ruthless Juarez cartel. One American DEA agent went undercover when no one else would. He crossed the border. He played the role. He risked everything. Now, former DEA Special Agent Sal Martinez brings you the stories Hollywood can't tell. Real operations, real danger, real consequences. 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
5: With SRN News, I'm Jason Walker. A man who gave his son the weapon the boy used in a deadly high school shooting in Georgia has now been sentenced to 15 years in prison. His son was sentenced to life in prison with no possibility of ever being paroled. 18 people have died while attempting to reach Spanish exclave of Ceuta as Spain has dispatched military forces to reinforce the border with Morocco. Things looking a little rough now for those north of the border. Flight attendants at WestJet, Canada's second largest airline, have threatened to strike over the next few days because of unpaid work. It involves 4,400 employees. And cyber attacks have targeted at least 30 water systems in Minnesota this week. This is SRN News.

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0: These statements have not been evaluated by the Food and Drug Administration. This product is not intended to diagnose, treat, cure, or prevent any disease. I think we're seeing some good signs in culture today with the decline in the support of the ideas of identity politics, as many Democrats are walking away from the party, as the Democratic Socialists of America have hijacked the party in general and have taken identity politics just a little bit too far. According to a new opinion piece from the Telegraph, many progressive journalists are now being called white supremacists as being Jewish descendants or even black college professors. I know, right? According to many mainstream Democrats, they say that they're getting burnt out on some of the trigger words that they're hearing among their party, including the terms of white supremacy, microaggression, or being called a victim of society. And it's about time that many begin to push back. According to Democrat talking heads like Bill Maher, they say their votes are now up in the air as they can't see the party going further to the left and becoming socialist. And as we go further into midterm season, Democrats have to remember that they've lost a net of near 2 million registered voters over the past 2 years, with more than 4 million re-registering as Republicans. And with that, I say bring on midterm season 2020.
2: Town Hall News, where conservative voices cut through the noise from breaking headlines to fearless opinion. 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

0: Hey, how about a shout out to Truckin' Phil, who chimes in. Happy Casual Friday. Coffee up. Good morning, Mr. Steve Summers, the Hotshot Secret Nation, and the great product of Stabil. Yeah, start off at a cool 63 this morning. 84 for a high. Fort Wayne, about the same there in Newaygo, Michigan. Big shout out to the retired knuckle buster. I hope you're doing well in recovery. Also, a big shout out to all the veterans out there. Be safe out there today. Have a great day. It's a working weekend for me. Only 146 days till Christmas. Semper Fi from Truck and Phil there. All right, we left off with Vic. Welcome back. Thank you, Vic.
1: All right, thanks for holding me over. Because I was talking about those different engine designs. And one of the people that did a lot of that was that legendary tractor engineers, Harold or Howard Brock. Anyway, he was first employed by Ford and worked with Henry Ford and everything, developed a little end series of tractors. And that, basically, that and that little Ferguson, they were small tractors, and they were, a lot of farmers could afford them to replace the horses, which apparently helped out a great deal in the World War II, because, you know, the horses, they had to be fed. I forget, it was several acres that was actually taken out of food production just to feed the animals, and then he developed, was working on automatic transmission for tractors, and Ford wanted him to go ahead and release it, and he said it wasn't really ready yet, so Ford and him parted company, and John Deere snatched him up right away, and then that's where John Deere was wanting to get away from those supposed two-cylinder engines, and they were going to come out with that whole new generation tractor. So he did a lot of work on that, and before he left with Massey Ferguson and all that, they had that three-cylinder Perkins diesel. So he had a lot of experience, and there's a lot of other engineers that out there that had a lot of experience with that internal combustion fossil fuel engine. So that's what I was hoping that they would get deep into research whenever Trump got reelected and said he was going to quit with that EV thing. Hasn't quite worked out, but so it goes. So anyway, that's pretty much about all that I really had to talk about tonight. But I am glad that they're going to finally just let the military or those people have experience with heavy equipment not have to go through another course to, I guess, learn what they already knew. So that's about it, Steve.
0: All right, I think they have to do the book learning, but as far as like the driving and all that, if memory serves, that's, yeah, we talked about that earlier this week. Meanwhile, yeah, Shorty, yeah, we talked about the, yeah, nuclear verdict against C.H. Robinson last week. Six figures, like $604 million, right? CCJ reporting this past day that C.H. Robinson obviously is appealing. Yeah, that six-figure verdict handed down by the Texas jury in the fatal trucking accident case, mounting a legal defense that the company officials say carries sweeping implications for the transportation industry as a whole, obviously, following a 2021 Mississippi crash that killed three. A Dallas County jury this month found C.H. Robinson negligent for hiring a carrier with known safety alerts. $604 million to the victims' families. This was the first major trial outcome against a freight broker since that U.S. Supreme Court ruling in May, clearing the way for personal injury and wrongful death lawsuits against brokers for negligent hiring practices. C.H. Robinson, the chief executive officer, Dave Bozeman, addressed the $600 million judgment against his firm during their company's second quarter earnings call Wednesday, confirming that obviously they disagree with the ruling but will file an immediate appeal if the advisory verdict is deemed final by the court. While acknowledging the tragedy of the crash, the company argued C.H. Robinson did not act negligently and should not be held vicariously liable for the actions of a third-party independent motor carrier. Now, acknowledging that a terrible tragedy occurs is not the same thing as having caused it. C.H. Robinson did not act negligently and should not be held liable in this case. But some of the key surroundings, the legal dispute, and the company's defense position include, C.H. Robinson noted, the independent carrier held the highest safety rating from the FMCSA, both prior to the accident and following a federal review of the crash. The carrier had safely completed nearly 270 previous shipments for C.H. Robinson customers before this incident. C.H. Robinson emphasized it does not employ drivers or manage carrier operations. The driver was an employee of the motor carrier, had no direct communication with the supervision from C.H. Robinson. And lastly, insurance company leadership rejected demands from the plaintiff's attorneys to settle, stating that having standard commercial liability insurance limits does not make a third-party freight broker automatically responsible for damages. Legal proceedings remain subject to post-trial motions and appellate review, a process C.H. Robinson officials noted could take years to resolve, depending on judicial discretion. But all this amid the broader industry concerns about these nuclear verdicts. Bozeman warned that these sort of precedents will pose systemic risk when it comes to commerce across the board. If nuclear verdicts like this are the new normal, there will be an impact to three key things. The movement of goods will be substantially impacted within the country. Service levels will be significantly impacted. And the cost of transportation will certainly soar, he says. The broker is calling on Congress and federal regulators to step in with some sort of standardized federal rules, establishing liability guidelines across the freight sector. There's got to be some sort of a ceiling, whatever. As we discussed earlier this week, we all realize you can't put any sort of a dollar value on the value of a life. But how many operations would be put out of business with these sort of nuclear verdicts? So not surprisingly, I haven't heard from Grump this morning, but he'd been talking earlier this week and for several weeks about, and several of our listeners, about this Democrats, the socialist Democrats. What do they call them? The Democratic Socialist Party. And the sheer numbers coming in, according to CNN, of course, a far-left outlet, they're saying about a third of Democrats and Democrat-leaning adults actually identify as Democratic Socialist, per the latest polling. This is a big problem for an increasingly radicalized Democrat Party that continues to move further and further to the left. And, I mean, way out of the mainstream thinking on issues. I mean, they are all about abolishing prisons, abolishing the U.S. Senate, sexualizing and queering little kids, defunding the police, No borders, open borders. Socialized medicine, annihilating Israel, and outright property confiscation. Polling shows that 59% of these socialists are under the age of 45, and surprise, surprise, predominantly white, 57%. They're also less likely to have a college degree or make over $100,000 a year. Yeah, what should really trouble the Democrat Party is how motivated these lunatics are when it comes to voting. 66% are extremely motivated to vote this year, compared to just 57% of non-socialist Democrats. When these extremists win primaries, which we've been witnessing, especially in purple states, that gives Republicans a real chance to prevail. Socialist Abdul El-Sayed is less than a week away from winning the Democrat nomination for U.S. Senate. Problem for Democrats is that he is a total radical. But he's a radical who's up over his closest primary opponent, Representative Haley Stevens, by double digits. Polling also shows that he's losing to the Republican nominee, former Representative Mike Rogers, also by double digits, whereas Stevens is tied with Rogers. Then you've got Wisconsin, another purple state. The socialist Francesca Hong running away with the race to choose the Democrat nominee for governor there. Polls also show that Hong is behind the likely Republican nominee, Representative Tom Tiffany, whereas Hong's closest primary opponent, former Lieutenant Governor Mandela Barnes, is up by 4 points over Tiffany. Yeah, between the war with Iran and high gas prices, not to mention the usual voter bias against any White House incumbent during off-election years. This is not something new. In midterms, Democrats should be romping all over the country. Instead, at least as of right now, yeah, Republicans look like they may hold on to control of the Senate and do have at least a fighting chance to hold the House. If forced to bet my life, he says, I'd give the Senate to the GOP and the House to the Democrats. But a normal Democrat party would be coasting to victory in this kind of political environment. Their problem is they have a tiger by the tail, these radicals. I mean, we're talking a tiger they created over the last 10 years where they radicalized their base to oppose President Trump on absolutely everything. I mean, including even common sense policies like locking up criminals and deporting rapists. Yeah, be careful what you wish for there for those on the left. You've kind of, I guess, created a monster.
2: Last weekend, there were a lot of polls in the NTPA, including a Super National and Grand National hook. Coming to you from the NTPA headquarters in Marion, Ohio, this is the NTPA Overnight Report. I'm Greg Hunter. Five classes made their way to Chapel Hill, Tennessee for the Lions Super Bowl of the South. Friday in the Newfields Ag Superstock Diesels, Brandon Hunt took the win over Colin Ross and Travis Schlabach. On Saturday, Colin Ross improved to the top spot over Steve Blagrave and Kent Payne. The AP1 Insurance and Premier Crop Modified Minis went the way of Troy Arnett on Friday, with Adam Bauer and Mason Theobald rounding out the top three. Saturday, Adam Bauer took his Iron Toy up to the top spot over Grant Theobald and Chase Richardson. Moving on to the Yoder Popcorn Pro Stock Tractors, Chance McGrath picked up the win on Friday with a hook of exactly 320, which was 5 feet better than Brandon Schrammick and Grayson Shelton. Saturday, the top spot went to Dennis Schrammick aboard the second-place tractor from Friday, followed by Kevin Schmucker and Jackson Mays. Moving on to the Unlimited Modifieds, the win on Friday went to reigning national champ Joe Ader, followed by Saturday's winner David Richardson and Adam Bauer, rounding out the top three. As mentioned on Saturday, David Richardson did pick up the win over Joe Ader and Wayne Purser. Rounding out Chapel Hill was the A to Z blow molding four-wheel drives, which had Anna Mangren picking up the win after tugging the sled 345, which topped the 341.93 of Jim Holman and the 341.91 of Rob Foster. Moving on to the Grand National Hook in Brandenburg, Kentucky, there were four classes that hit the dirt. Friday to open the show were the High Torque Super Farms, which had Stan Warda picking up the win over Russell Fries and John Silsby. Moving on to the Prairie Ag Solutions Light Superstocks, they were the only other class to finish their hooks in Brandenburg before Mother Nature decided to change everyone's plan. Jacob Fekwa took the win over Brian Bowles and Cody Cheesick. The rest in Brandenburg was rained out. There were also a number of regional hooks last week, including a Region 3 hook in Houston, Minnesota, that had eight classes in the dirt. Also, a Region 2 hook happened in Springfield, Ohio, with five classes, and another Region 2 hook that had four classes hit in the dirt in Iona, Michigan. This weekend, all eyes are on Fort Recovery, Ohio, with eight Grand National classes hitting the track. During session one of three Friday evening, the Superstock Diesels, Modified Minis, Two-Wheel Drive Trucks, Superstock Diesel Trucks, Super Farms, Semis, and Unlimited Modifieds all hit the track. During early session on Saturday, the Semis return along with the Light Modifieds and Super Farms, along with Light Pro Stocks from Region 2. The evening session on Saturday has the Region 2 Pro Stockers opening for the Superstock Diesels, Modified Minis, Two-Wheel Drive Trucks, Superstock Diesels, Light Mods, and Unlimited Mods. All three sessions are live on Full Pull. If you want to see polling in person close to home, there's a Region 2 hook in Lebanon, Indiana, a Region 2 hook also in Imlay City, Michigan, and there are also hooks in Arlington, Minnesota, Middleburn, West Virginia, Marysville, Ohio, Antigo, Wisconsin, Morley, Michigan, Montevideo, Minnesota, and Talmadge, Ohio. We're definitely in the heart of polling season, so there is a poll near you. Find the entire schedule for all regions at ntpapoll.com. 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I'm Greg Hunter. Remember, pull hard.
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0: tonight to begin a Heidi Ho from the Asphalt Soldier, 61 degrees, Sugar Grove, Ohio. Hey, top of the morning, Steve, and the overnight drive crew. Happy Friday. Dave checking in from the Three Fat Truckers. Headed back to the shop today. Hope everyone has a fantastic Friday and a safe, wonderful weekend. There's the two-time, Lauren Weiss, two-time world champion bull hauler. 72 in Columbus, Nebraska. I am extremely late for class. I do not have a pass, but I'm not going to sit in the corner. Fixing to get the powerful chrome-traded plow truck loaded for a high-speed trip south to the Land of Oz. Then it'll be home to the Weiss compound in southwest Missouri to celebrate 28 years of marriage to my hot blonde wife. There you go. Special shout-out to whomever is still awake and listening to the overnight drive. Well, that would include the Midnight Mover. What's going on?
1: Not much. I was going through Little Rock, about 85 degrees. Getting with old Dr. Fauci there, I don't think anything ever happened to him. But when he was appearing during that pandemic, whatever happened to that other doctor that was on there with him, that woman doctor, Dr. Birx?
0: Dr. Birx.
1: Whatever happened to her?
0: Dr. Scarf. You know, some people are saying that, you know, she doesn't actually have any sort of a pardon. And some are saying, you know, if you haul her ass in, that she'll sing like a bird because she doesn't have a pardon. I don't know.
1: I mean, all of a sudden, she just disappeared out of the picture.
0: She was kind of like the co-conspirator with him, though, every day, right? Right by his side.
1: Yep.
0: Yeah.
1: And all of a sudden, you know, just wasn't there no more. But, and as far as, Captain Ron, I think it was called in about the retirement and stuff on the Social Security?
0: Yes.
1: Well, those letters that you get every year tells you what your retirement age is. Once, if you don't take Social Security until that retirement age, I believe you can make all you want after that. You know, if you don't take it, say, if your retirement age is 70, if you don't take it till 70, and then you can just take it and keep working and make all you want, the way I understand it.
0: Yeah, because his question was it 67 or 70? I mean, people don't have different full retirement ages, do they? Isn't it the same for everybody?
1: Yes. No. It all depends on your birthday, what year you was born.
0: Okay.
1: And you'll get, well, I understand it, and you'll get those pieces of paper like once or twice a year,
0: yeah.
1: And it'll tell you what your retirement date is, if you want to wait to get full retirement, or if you want a part, you know, three quarters, you can take it 2 years ahead of time, whatever. But,
0: right.
1: But, yeah, you know, that's all I got. Have a good weekend.
0: All right, appreciate you checking in. Yeah, Princess, matter of fact, Princess got her SS update here just a couple days ago. You know, it's showing. She's going to be, do we talk about women's ages? 64, I think, October. So she's eligible. If she were to retire, if she were to take SS today, or if she waits until her 64th birthday, she'd get like $10 more a month. And if she waits another year, it went up, I think it was maybe 20, 30 bucks more than, I mean, really, they want you to hold off till you're 70. Yeah, because hell, this day and age, more and more don't even live to be 70. You sit back and wait for that full retirement age and ultimately end up drawing, what, one or two checks and you're gone. That's always the debate. Hey, but there we got to close it out. Out of time on a Friday, casual Friday. Thanks for being with us. Have a safe weekend.
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3: During the War for Independence, General George Washington, the man we refer to today as the father of our country, led American troops through military defeat after defeat. And in the bitter winter of 1777, he wrote this somber note to a friend in Philadelphia. Quote, "You might have tracked our army from White Marsh to Valley Forge by the blood on their feet," end of quote. Many soldiers continued to march through the deep snows of Pennsylvania without shoes. Others suffered from disease, hunger, and freezing conditions. Nearly 2,000 of Washington's men died. Yet George Washington did not lose faith. Amid the hardship, loss, and uncertainty of Valley Forge, he turned to

0: God in prayer. At a time when our nation once again faces division and uncertainty, may we follow Washington's example, kneeling humbly, praying faithfully, and asking God to guide the future of America.
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2: 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KLUP. Terrell Hills. San Antonio. Conservative talk that you can count on. 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
3: News this hour from Town Hall. I'm Jason Walker. Trump administration ending a Medicare subsidy. Lisa Dwyer explains.
4: Millions of older adults on Medicare prescription drug coverage could face higher monthly costs in 2027. The Trump administration says it has decided to end a temporary subsidy program that helped offset premiums for the past 2 years. The program was initially implemented by the Biden administration to lower Medicare Part D prescription drug costs in response to the 2022 Inflation Reduction Act. While federal officials say the financial impact will be minimal, Democrats have criticized the move as an attack on health care affordability. I'm Lisa Dwyer.
3: Republicans stand by President Trump on his strategy in Iran. More on the story from reporter Bernie Bennett.
5: Republicans again blocked another war powers resolution to force an immediate withdrawal of America's military might from Iran on Thursday. Senate Democrats have tried and failed to convince enough of their Republican colleagues to consistently buck the war over a dozen times as it stretches into its fifth month. The latest effort from Senator Kristen Gillibrand of New York failed along similar lines as last week's effort, where only a small cohort of Senate Republicans crossed the aisle to end the war. Louisiana Senator Bill Cassidy did join Democrats, but has since reversed course. Bernie Bennett, Washington.
3: Elsewhere on Capitol Hill, Republicans on the Senate Finance Committee have defeated an effort by Democrats to block a plan by the Trump administration to shield the president from IRS audits. Authorities in Japan say the death toll from the earthquake earlier this week has now reached 34. Scores of injuries have been reported, and officials believe an unknown number of people are still missing in rubble. For that reason, they fear the death count will climb. More on these stories, townhall.com.
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8: New correspondents and contributors are in place for season 59 of CBS's 60 Minutes. Executive producer Tanya Simon is out, replaced by Nick Bilton. Correspondent Sharon Alfonsi, Cecilia Vega, and Scott Pelley were all fired. Bilton says additions include Ross Douthat, a conservative opinion columnist at the New York Times, and former CBS News anchor Nora O'Donnell. author Sebastian Junger, Trevor Phillips, and Gianna Taboni are all being added as contributors. They join current correspondents Leslie Stahl, John Wertheim, and Bill Whitaker. The changes are being made by CBS editor-in-chief Barry Weiss. I'm Ed Donahue.
3: Apple posting a solid fiscal third quarter, climbing past Wall Street's expectations. That due largely to very strong sales of the iPhone and MacBook computers. Breaking news and analysis, townhall.com. Once again, mortgage rates on the rise.
9: Mortgage buyer Freddie Mac says the average rate on a 30-year mortgage rose this week to 6.66%. This is the fourth straight weekly increase, and it brings the average rate to its highest level in a year. Higher mortgage rates can add hundreds of dollars a month in costs for borrowers. Mortgage rates have been trending higher this year after briefly slipping below an average of 6% in February. Higher oil prices due to the war with Iran have pushed up the long-term bond yields that influence mortgage rates. The trend has weighed on U.S. home sales this year. I'm Alex Vega.
3: Flight attendants at WestJet, that's the second largest airline in Canada, threatening to strike over unpaid work. Now, the union that represents more than 4,000 cabin crew had issued a 72-hour strike notice, meaning the strike could possibly start as early as Sunday morning. More on these stories at townhall.com.
10: Ciudad Juarez, Mexico, the 1990s. The most violent city in the world, controlled by the ruthless Juarez cartel. One American DEA agent went undercover when no one else would. He crossed the border. He played the role. He risked everything. Now, former DEA Special Agent Sal Martinez brings you the stories Hollywood can't tell. 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

0: I'll bless you for letting me be of service to you.
1: I want to be a Joe.
0: You know our business model, and if you don't, here it is. I will tell you what went on last night. I will give you my analysis of it. We'll chop it up into easily digestible gummies. But I also want to hear how it is impacting you where you are. Sure, it sounds like a populist trope, but I mean it. How else am I going to know? I have long since given up my psychic abilities after I started bending spoons unintentionally in a restaurant, and it was a bad look. Anyway, Uri Geller jokes notwithstanding, we gather on this Friday, the final day of July. A show of hands, who else thinks this year has been going slowly? I just feel like, and maybe it's because of what we do, and there's so much every day. For example, there was a day in my life where Cuba, reforming their economy to be a capitalist, open, free market, or at least beginning that transition, would be the lead news story. Not somewhere down on page four. And maybe it should be higher up. And we will spend some time on discussing the reforms in Cuba. And do you buy it? Or will you buy it? Show of hands, who wants a box of cigars? I know that when President Obama, quote, normalized things, the sale of Cuban cigars went through the roof. Of course, I think it was just another one of those President Obama saying, oh, we're just not going to enforce these laws anymore. I've decided that any law I don't like, you don't have to enforce. There's a bit about that on my Daily Signal column, if you go to dailysignal.com, by the way, there. So much going on, and maybe that's why it just seems like we're only just in August, really? So leave us to our first things this morning. Okay, since I had to open my cake hole, let's lead with the Cuban story. Cuba announced details of its plan to open up key sectors of its economy to private industry. Economic changes including easing restrictions on land ownership, allowing businesses to import fuel and medicine, authorizing private tourist companies to operate on the island, were discussed by Cuban lawmakers all in their two-day National Assembly that concluded yesterday. 18 undocumented migrants crossed a border and caused chaos, not in the United States, but in the Spanish territory of Ceuta, as thousands of people breached the frontier with Morocco and poured into the tiny Spanish territory. Spain's state broadcaster RTVE broadcasted image of burned vehicles on the Moroccan side of the border and reported civil guard clashes. President Trump said Thursday a deal has been reached for Hamas to disarm and for Israel to withdraw its forces from Gaza. Another one of those stories that in any other cycle probably was the lead story. President Trump said Thursday he may pull Acting Attorney General Todd Blanche's nomination to avoid conceding to Senate Republicans' demands regarding tax audit immunity within the weaponization of government settlement. Anthropic said its artificial intelligence models hacked into three other organizations during testing runs just days after ChatGPT maker OpenAI raised concerns over AI controls once it disclosed that rogue models hacked into Hugging Face. The United States and Iran fired more missiles at one another Thursday. Jordan said Thursday it intercepted Iranian missiles for the second consecutive day. Kuwait said a strike in the northern part of the country killed one person. Also this week, drones caused fires on ships at an Egyptian port, and Saudi Arabia said it came under fire from Iranian-backed militias. Meanwhile, Pakistan mediators insisted on Thursday the negotiations between Iran and the United States are ongoing, despite the missile barrages. And those are our first things for this Friday morning. Our friends at JCSGold.com will join us a little bit later on, tell us how gold and silver are doing on the marketplace. 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That's a $33 decline in the price of gold to $4,076. 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
4: Have you noticed how many Muslims are running for Congress and other offices in November? It should concern us. As Abe Greenwald notes in Commentary Magazine, after 9/11, our leadership concluded the problem was not radical Islam, but terrorism, and we created Homeland Security and other government agencies to combat it. But as Greenwald writes, what virtually no one expected was for Islamists to exploit American freedom, simply to work their way up the political ladder. Many warned of creeping Sharia in those days, but none warned of creeping democracy. Greenwald says he doesn't think Islamists themselves believe that was a plausible way forward in the first decade of this century. Greenwald says the Islamists are using our democracy to insert themselves into offices. Some, like Zoran Mamdani, are already in, as are a few members of Congress. This is dangerous stuff. The media won't report it because they too are afraid of being called Islamophobes. I encourage you to read Greenwald's article. Google Abe Greenwald, Daily Letter, July 29. I'm Cal Thomas.
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6: I think we're seeing some good signs in culture today with the decline in the support of the ideas of identity politics, as many Democrats are walking away from the party, as the Democratic Socialists of America have hijacked the party in general and have taken identity politics just a little bit too far. According to a new opinion piece from the Telegraph, many progressive journalists are now being called white supremacists as being Jewish descendants or even black college professors. I know, right? According to many mainstream Democrats, they say that they're getting burnt out on some of the trigger words that they're hearing among their party, including the terms of white supremacy, microaggression, or being called a victim of society. And it's about time that many begin to push back. According to Democrat talking heads like Bill Maher, they say their votes are now up in the air as they can't see the party going further to the left and becoming socialist. And as we go further into midterm season, Democrats have to remember that they've lost a net of near 2 million registered voters over the past 2 years, with more than 4 million re-registering as Republicans. And with that, I say bring on midterm season 2026.
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0: So, Cuba's National Assembly. First, the idea that their National Assembly meets for 2 days. And then, you know, I guess whenever the ghost of Fidel calls them back to it. Not sure exactly how they organize. But wistfully thinking, gosh, it's like the U.S. Senate when it comes to their schedule. 2 days, and then they got 360 odd other ones to do with as they see fit. Fact-finding, I'm sure, sort of. Huh? Oh, no, that was being facetious. I'm just making a coarse generalization that amongst national assemblies, you've got the Cuban National Assembly that meets for 2 days a year, it seems, and then the U.S. Senate that it's, what, 2 days a week? Yeah. And now, you know, here's the fun of legislation. So, simple bill. This is just apropos of nothing. Doesn't impact you in any way, shape, or form unless you live in this little mountaintop enclave that was built around a ski area to make the ski area pencil out. You know how you have planned communities in Florida, you know, that are there just to give the golf course a boundary? You build a golf course and you're like, okay, so where are the houses going to go surrounding it? Well, there's a ski area in Central Virginia. Stop. I know you're listening to us up in Provo. On 1400, saying ski area in Virginia? Yes. We have ski areas along the Blue Ridge called Wintergreen. And the ski area built a condo community around it. And there's a lot of people that live up there. And it's beautiful. It's right at the top of the Blue Ridge Mountains. Skyline Drive, it's the Blue Ridge Parkway, it's the open part, not the national park, but ironically, you know, this is where we kicked all the hillbillies out so we could build the Blue Ridge Parkway, and then we moved the, you know, people with money in there, but I digress. Oh, yeah, that's true. We built monuments to all the displaced hillbilly families that we had to kick out to build the Blue Ridge Parkway. But this enclave of tens of thousands of people has one road in and one road out. That's actually one road in and out. Which causes a problem because you're up on a mountain and you have these things called wildfires. So, I guess it was about 4 or 5 years ago, a member of Congress proposed a bill. As a matter of fact, he'll be on the program later on. He's the host of the Good for America podcast. So, Bob Good started trying to get this bill passed back when he was in Congress 4 or 5 years ago. And it's only just passed the U.S. Senate Energy and, what is it, the Energy and Commerce Commission? What arcane little board did it finally get passed through like a kidney stone? The Senate Energy and Natural Resources Committee. You know why? Because it's part of a National Park Service area. So the government has to decide whether they can build a road out the back door, basically, onto the Blue Ridge Parkway in case there's a fire. 4 years it's taken to even get this to the Senate. And the Senate is getting ready to go on a recess because working 2.5 days a week is very tiring. I mean, look at what it's done to Mitch McConnell. It's getting nutty. Now you've got a guy saying that the pictures are showing Elaine Chao wearing a $12 shirt. This is where we've become. We cannot investigate what Tony Fauci was doing, paying for gain-of-function research in the Wuhan region of China, but we can figure out that Elaine Chao is wearing a $12 blouse in her weekend at Mitchie's photographs from her husband's alleged hospital bed, to which the internet is claiming she would never buy a $12 blouse. I don't know. But anything you can grasp onto is straws. So the U.S. Senate, meeting just slightly more frequently than the Cuban General Assembly, but the Cuban General Assembly talking about reforming in massive ways their approach to communism. And I was reading some of the things that they want to do, allowing for property ownership, business ownership, imports of foreign fuel and medicine, maybe even automobiles made more recently than 1957. These are all the same reforms that Chairman Xi's predecessor had brought to China, which helped create a Chinese middle class that, once Chairman Xi took power in Beijing, he immediately went after. He didn't want to get rid of it, but he decided that they weren't paying their fair share. That's the English translation of what Chairman Xi said about the new middle class in China. It's also what's happening in places like Vietnam. While the United States continues this fixation with Cuban-style, Castro-style communism, Zorhan Mamdani has decided, you know how he's going to pay for his free groceries, or his, I guess, low-cost government grocery stores? He's going to start taxing tips. Tips on people that in New York are working under minimum wage, perhaps making even less than non-citizens there working in the shadows, and make their money because some Wall Street type will drop $50 on them for a one-hour lunch. And Zorhan Mamdani wants to go after those people to pay for his state-run grocery stores. So while we get communists, socialists, running in Massachusetts and Los Angeles and Washington, D.C., and properly elected as the mayor of New York City, all these socialist enclaves, the communist countries of Cuba and Vietnam, are running screaming from the fire, bearing the question, then, how absolutely nitwittedly dumb can the Democratic Party get?
1: Hey guys, I'm Teddy Savage, National Lead Trainer for Planet Fitness, and the American Heart Association recommends that we all get at least 150 minutes of moderate aerobic activity in a week's time. But here's the thing, that 150 minutes does not need to be super intense. As a matter of fact, it could just be you moving your body and doing what you already love to do, like exercise. And a stronger heart doesn't just mean cardio, right? It means also infusing your workout routines with strength training as well. So we are super excited to be launching our new plate-loaded strength series in all of our gyms. 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
5: With SRN News, I'm Jason Walker. Authorities in Japan say the death toll from the earthquake earlier in the week has now reached 34. Dozens of people have been hurt and many more are still missing. 18 people have died while attempting to reach Spanish exclave of Ceuta as Spain dispatched military troops to reinforce the border with Morocco. Things looking rough in Canada. Flight attendants at WestJet, the country's second largest airline, have threatened to strike over unpaid work. It involves more than 4,500 employees. Cyber attacks targeting 30 water systems in Minnesota this week. The source of the attacks being investigated, but they came amid warnings that Iranian hackers have been focusing on those systems. Officials say the water is safe. SRN News.
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8: During the War for Independence, General George Washington, the man we refer to today as the father of our country, led American troops through military defeat after defeat. And in the bitter winter of 1777, he wrote this somber note to a friend in Philadelphia. Quote, "You might have tracked our army from White Marsh to Valley Forge by the blood on their feet," end of quote. Many soldiers continued to march through the deep snows of Pennsylvania without shoes. Others suffered from disease, hunger, and freezing conditions. Nearly 2,000 of Washington's men died. Yet George Washington did not lose faith. Amid the hardship, loss, and uncertainty of Valley Forge, he turned to God in prayer. At a time when our nation once again faces division and uncertainty, may we follow Washington's example, kneeling humbly, praying faithfully, and asking God to guide the future of America.
9: Hello, Americans. I'm Todd Stern. 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
9: The residents of a neighborhood in San Marcos, California, near San Diego, have flown the Stars and Stripes for decades, but the other day, several other residents received warning letters from the Homeowners Association telling them to either remove Old Glory or face a $100 fine. The Ambiance Owners Association governs the neighborhood where homes average about $1 million. The HOA argued the American flag represented a political view and would degrade the neighborhood. Amy told the California Post that she was outraged by the threats, says the American flag is a symbol of freedom. Yet another reason why homeowners should do their homework and make sure they do not buy a home in a neighborhood that is governed by communists. My new book is available to pre-order, The Golden Age, How Trump Saved America. You can get a copy today at Amazon or Barnes & Noble.
11: 9:30 a.m. The Answer. On a need-to-know basis, because you need to know the first thing today.

0: So I got this email yesterday after the program from a young fellow listens to us in Connecticut on WGCH 1490. He said, Dear Mr. Thomas, what part of Greenwich did your mother grow up into? Did you ever come up here? And where did you see the picture of Dick Blumenthal hanging out with Volodymyr Zelensky? Well, I'll start with the last one first. That was Associated Press wire spray. That was in the Associated Press newswire coverage of President Zelensky's sales pitch to the U.S. Senate. Did that go? I mean, it seemed like it was one of those, like, timeshare things. Hey, Senator, you're invited to a free lunch on Tuesday, right before Lindsey Graham's funeral. Can you join us for a free lunch? All you have to do is listen to a short presentation by President. Have you ever been to those? You ever? I mean, it's years since I think anyone's been unsavvy enough to fall prey to those. Yeah, hey, you've got a free trip to the Bahamas. All we ask is each morning at breakfast you join us for a short meeting about the great, exciting opportunities to invest in. But that's, you know, what I fancifully just imagined Volodymyr Zelensky's team sending out emails to all the senators. Could you join President Zelensky for a quick lunch and a short presentation about an exciting investment opportunities in Kyiv? But there he was, Da Nang Dick Blumenthal, hanging out. And it just, Brian, it excited me because, you know, connecting Ukraine and the situation there with Vietnam just seemed like the right thing. It was like a multi-generational thing to see Da Nang Dick Blumenthal hanging out, advising, because of the photograph in the Associated Press spray was very much one of those where Da Nang Dick was giving him serious advice on how to, you know, make his background look more full of gravitas than it actually is. Best part of the picture, though, Brian, is that Zelensky is not listening to him at all. He's looking at somebody else while saying, now, Vlad. Actually, he sounds more like this. Vlad. To answer your other question, my mother actually grew up in Old Greenwich. Her dad was a New York City lawyer. Who, actually, I mean, it's a great story. His family came over from Scotland in 1900, moved into New Jersey, and then, with nothing. And he put himself through high school to the degree where he could afford or get admitted to NYU. And tell me any law student can do this today. If this isn't a parable, and I know it's personal, but it's also a parable on the situation. So he wanted to be a lawyer. He saw that living in America, you know, meant that this was a land of rule of law. And that was an important differentiation from the rest of the world. So he wanted to be part of that. So he went to New York University Law School. That's where his grandson wound up going as, you know, yeah, he went briefly there and Villanova as well. But NYU Law is beyond reach of a lot of ACT test takers these days. And my grandfather literally put himself through school. His family didn't have two, you know, drachma to rub together. No, they came over from Scotland with nothing and were, you know, literally living paycheck to paycheck in the early 1900s. And he got into NYU Law and lived in a tenement, one bedroom, well, not even a bedroom, probably a studio apartment, tenement apartment in Brooklyn. bar backing to pay rent and food and that kind of thing. So he'd go to NYU all day, then go lug beer from the basement, and then study at night at the library in Brooklyn, public library. He didn't, you know, have time to sit around the NYU library. So he would go and pull the law books down at the New York Public Library, where he met a young librarian who was the first female in her family to get a college degree. And they were smitten and thus begat my mother in Greenwich. But he moved up to Greenwich, built his house in Old Greenwich, and then wrote a lot of the zoning code for Greenwich to try to keep New York from moving in while you weren't looking there. So there's there, Brian. I hope that sates your history. A lot of time, and we would go up every other weekend and spend time with my grandparents. I'm sure much to their chagrin, now that I'm their age, is thinking, oh, the kids are back again. But that we would descend upon them every other weekend for a respite from Queens, and or my dad. I'm not sure what my mother went up there every other weekend for, because when she got into college, she literally moved to the other side of the country to get away from her folks. But we would go back up there every other weekend. So that's the deal on that. But I appreciate the fact that you also enjoyed an idea where Chris Murphy seems like the learned and judicious member of the Connecticut representation.
1: Donald Trump just announced an agreement with Saudi Arabia to help them build a full-scale nuclear program.
0: Brian, can you explain to me, as a denizen of Connecticut, what's with Chris Murphy's Al Jazeera look? I mean, you know, everything missing is except the printed scarves. He hasn't shaved. I mean, he's got that. Does somebody tell Chris Murphy that he looks like Don Johnson or something with the unshaved look? He looks like he should be holding an AR-15 yelling at the camera about their demands and how there will be no peace while Gaza remains. Oh, yeah, that's right. He looks like he's a senator from Gaza. And there's nothing wrong with it. It's a look, and he's allowed to it. I'm just, you know, everyone's up in arms because senators have started dropping F-bombs during hearings. And believe me, if you're having a hearing with Tony Fauci pleading the fifth every 5 seconds, including to questions like, do you know what the color of the rug is in front of you? And do you know what the Fifth Amendment says? I drop some F-bombs as well. But I just don't. Chris Murphy is such a Caucasian that the whole unshaven thing just, you know, looks like he was found at an encampment on the side of the Mayanis River and somebody said, hey, Chris, let's put this shirt and tie on you and see if you're, you know, do a camera test. No, I mean, he is absolutely indescript as a human being without it. Yes, he is generic middle-aged white man. If you were picking up characters for a video game, his character would be called Guy or Soccer Dad. Or middle manager. But, I mean, we've saved him from that by giving him a chance to work, you know, 2 days a week in the U.S. Senate. Thank you, Brian, for the email.
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5: Have you noticed how many Muslims are running for Congress and other offices in November? It should concern us. As Abe Greenwald notes in Commentary Magazine, after 9/11, our leadership concluded the problem was not radical Islam, but terrorism, and we created Homeland Security and other government agencies to combat it. But as Greenwald writes, what virtually no one expected was for Islamists to exploit American freedom, simply to work their way up the political ladder. Many warned of creeping Sharia in those days, but none warned of creeping democracy. Greenwald says he doesn't think Islamists themselves believe that was a plausible way forward in the first decade of this century. Greenwald says the Islamists are using our democracy to insert themselves into offices. Some, like Zoran Mamdani, are already in, as are a few members of Congress. This is dangerous stuff. The media won't report it because they too are afraid of being called Islamophobes. I encourage you to read Greenwald's article. Google Abe Greenwald, Daily Letter, July 29. I'm Cal Thomas.
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7: I think we're seeing some good signs in culture today with the decline in the support of the ideas of identity politics, as many Democrats are walking away from the party, as the Democratic Socialists of America have hijacked the party in general and have taken identity politics just a little bit too far. According to a new opinion piece from The Telegraph, many progressive journalists are now being called white supremacists as being Jewish descendants, or even black college professors.
0: I know, right?
7: According to many mainstream Democrats, they say that they're getting burnt out on some of the trigger words that they're hearing among their party, including the terms of white supremacy, microaggression, or being called a victim of society. And it's about time that many begin to push back. According to Democrat talking heads like Bill Maher, they say their votes are now up in the air as they can't see the party going further to the left and becoming socialist. And as we go further into midterm season, Democrats have to remember that they've lost a net of near 2 million registered voters over the past 2 years, with more than 4 million re-registering as Republicans. And with that, I say bring on midterm season 2026.
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1: Hey, hey, hey, hey. You mean YouTube and Substack?

Why do they do it, JT? I've been asked in the past, why do they do it? Because it works. Why do they repeat the same thing over and over again? If you've ever watched or had a conversation with an activist of a progressive persuasion, it gets frustrating and a little bit unnerving when they continuously, seemingly mindlessly pivot back to talking points that have little, if anything, to do with what you just asked them. Pardon me, do you know what time it is? Time? It's time for change in America. American people need a government that's going to be proactive about... I just asked you what time it was. Time? It's time that we got off the sidelines and into the game to help American people achieve the things that we want them to achieve. I mean, we're looking for freedom from debt and college loans and rent payments, and it's crazy making, but they do it. And why do they do it? Because it works. New Gallup poll, several new polls out there showing a variety of different narratives and how they have grown based on the repeated, continuous drumbeat, including the attitude of Americans over the war in Iran, Associated Press, now publishing polling data that shows how little Americans, including Republicans, support our military operations in Iran. Why? Because everybody, perhaps present company excluded, is telling you why this is wrong. AP and their association with the Norks, which I still say sounds like a villainous character from a Tolkien yarn. Most Americans say, reports the Associated Press, the war in Iran has not been worth fighting.

0: seeking re-election in Congress under the Republican banner. 61% of Republicans, according to the NORCs, say it was worth fighting. Why do they do it? Because it works. Non-stop, round the clock, over and over and over again. Expert after expert. And this is only with a handful of tragic cases of U.S. service members being killed tangentially through missile strikes in other countries and that kind of thing. If we were in wholesale conflict in the country, and I wouldn't necessarily sit there and say we're ready to do that, because I don't believe we would be seen as the liberators of the Iranian people yet, although they just hung two more people in the city square the other day for doing what you and I do every morning. So let's not forget who we're talking about here. And another instance of this on the positive side. They want to give you something good to hang your hat on. So all of our conversations with Ken Cuccinelli and the folks at the Election Transparency Initiative have been apparently paying some fruit. Gallup poll, this in Newsmax, shows Americans approaching the midterms, which are just a little bit more than 100 days away, did you know? More primaries culminate on Tuesday of next week, including Virginia's. We may crest 100 votes cast in the Senate primaries in some counties. But the majority of Americans are worried about political election interference, ballot mishandling, and confidence overall in the voting process. Why do they do it? Because it works. And the narrative is in a perilous place. 77% of Democrats fear politicians could pressure election officials to change election results. Now, I'm not a lawyer, but that is, what's the phrase? There's a phrase for, against the law. So if there is a concern that people are going to do this, why are so many Democrats against the idea of poll watchers and election officials? When Ken was on with us just the other day talking about get yourself to your local Department of Elections and have yourself hired on as an election official, people are like, oh, I couldn't do that. I'd be targeted. Do we not have civil rights cases about being targeted for your political beliefs and or your lifestyle? 56% of Republicans think that could happen. I just did yesterday's afternoon constitutional, was how we get bipartisan opposition to security cameras on our street corners. Most of it is because we don't believe anyone is following the law, because nobody, when it is found that they have violated the law, go to prison. See Anthony Fauci. Because they can find within the piles and piles of legal jargon some loophole that has been buried under our judicial hoarding of law, just enough of a loophole to slide out of. So nobody ever seems to go to jail for their wrongdoing, so why shouldn't we fear the wrongdoing?
1: My name is Bobby. I'm a veteran and lost my leg to a roadside bomb. My victory was going from a wheelchair to becoming a weightlifting champion.
2: 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I'm a veteran. My victory was finding a career I can be proud of and supporting my family.
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7: Breaking news this hour from Town Hall. I'm Rex Thomason. President Trump's International Board of Peace announcing a deal that would see Hamas disarm and Israel pull its forces out of Gaza.
8: The BBC has obtained the text of the four-page roadmap, which sets out a phased process linking Hamas's disarmament to a gradual Israeli military withdrawal and the deployment of a new Palestinian transitional authority backed by an international stabilization force, with neither Hamas nor Israel moving to the next phase until the other has fulfilled its commitments. Smaller groups in Gaza would disarm first before Hamas begins dismantling what they described as its state-like military infrastructure of tunnels, weapons depots, and production facilities. Israel has not yet commented.
7: The BBC's Shaima Halil. An investigation underway following this week's cyber attacks targeting more than 30 water utilities in Minnesota. The FBI issued an advisory last week warning that Iranian hackers have been looking at water and wastewater systems. There have been no reports of any negative impact on water quality in those Minnesota communities affected. President Trump says this is a serious problem.
9: Last year alone, illegal aliens with commercial driver's licenses caused at least 30 deaths and many, many very seriously injured. As president, I made it our official policy to enforce English language requirements for truck drivers and support American truckers on American roadways.
7: Incentives being offered to encourage American military veterans who drove large military vehicles to consider a career in trucking. The president may withdraw the attorney general nomination of Todd Blanche till after the midterm elections. Strong earnings reports from American tech giants, including Apple, have sent overseas stock markets soaring. And this morning, Wall Street futures are higher. Dow futures up 274 points. NASDAQ futures better by 322 points. More on these stories at townhall.com.
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7: A migrant crisis engulfs the Iberian Peninsula.
11: Spain has deployed the military to Ceuta after thousands of people breached the border with Morocco. At least 9 people have died. A member of Spain's Civil Guards officers says it's absolute chaos. Video footage shows crowds of people, mainly Moroccans, in the water, many with inflatables at a local beach, walking onto land. A human rights official says the Tarajal border was opened under unusual circumstances and people crossed. This man, Salad, crossed the border.
12: We don't have a good life in Morocco. We don't have a good medicine, and we don't have good teachers.
11: To reach Ceuta, located on the northern African coast, many migrants often swim from Morocco. I'm Ed Donahue.
7: Pakistani officials say rescuers have located 4 bodies among the 10 international climbers missing since an avalanche on Broad Peak. News and analysis at townhall.com. Doctors are learning more about the arrival in America of a devastating disease.
13: New research says ancient mummy DNA provides firm evidence that European colonization brought smallpox to the Americas. The deadly disease struck Asia and Europe and eventually spread to the Americas, where it killed millions and devastated indigenous populations. Researchers found evidence of smallpox infection from two mummified individuals in South America, dating them back to the 16th century. Jason Walker reporting.
7: Federal regulators are clearing the way for robo-taxis without steering wheels or eventually even brake pedals. The National Highway Traffic Safety Administration has proposed a rule allowing robo-taxis to operate without brake pedals, but that proposal still pending. More on these stories at townhall.com.
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20: It's Friday, the 31st day of July. It's like yesterday was July 4th, but no, we are now on the brink of August here. The dog days of summer. Senate's still itching for their August recess here in the nation's capital, and they still have a little bit of work to do, though. It's O'Connor and Company. Good morning. We're on our flagship station, WMAL, in the aforementioned nation's capital and the Relief Factor studio. I'm Larry O'Connor. Good morning. A lot to get to here today. I want to tell you that we are going to take some more of your calls because somebody sent Anthony Fauci flowers, a beautiful photo op. There he is with a little vase. It's got some black-eyed Susans. That's the state flower of Maryland. Maybe it was Wes Moore who gave him the flowers. And it's a great picture. He's smiling. It's got a little card on it. Really big enough for the lens to pick up what the card said, and it said, "We heart you, Dr. Fauci." Heart, of course, meaning love. We love you. I wonder who sent him those flowers, do you think? We're gonna pick up the details of this story and the latest on Anthony Fauci. Oh, and Jake Tapper has finally spoken out about the Fauci thing. You know, he's like all over the diaries. They were chummy, having dinner at each other's houses, even though the rest of us weren't allowed to eat with our friends or family. We're going to get to all of that coming up a little bit later in this hour. Also, in the 7 o'clock hour, Tom Fitton of Judicial Watch, because he and his team, they've uncovered another state that has another 6,000-plus non-citizens on their voter rolls, at least, if not more. And it's a state where a lot of people listening to this program right now happen to reside. We will give you those details coming up. Also, we'll speak with the Deputy Secretary of Transportation. A lot of big announcements yesterday from the administration with regard to transportation. One of them focusing on one of the biggest international airports on the East Coast, as well as a thing called Freedom Haulers, which is a very cool idea. And then in our 8 o'clock hour, Dr. Kevin Roberts, the Grand Poobah of Heritage Foundation. And we'll talk to him about this story we're going to address right now. And that has to do with the mass migration of fighting age adult men who plowed through the security barrier at a Spanish enclave in North Africa, in Morocco. Kiweta, I believe, is how it's pronounced. I don't know. I'm an American. I don't pronounce Spanish words other than taco and burrito, and even those, apparently, I'm not pronouncing properly. Northern coast of Morocco has a couple of Spanish enclaves. If you've ever been in the Mediterranean Sea, especially right there between Africa on the south and Europe on the north, you can see, like, right where the Rock of Gibraltar is on the tip of the southernmost portion of Spain. It's very close. It's that you could swim it if you were forced to. You can see Spain from Morocco. You can see Morocco from Spain. And obviously, going back to antiquity, there was a lot of migration and trade between the two continents. And so through colonialism and various other ages, bronze, iron, who knows, the Spaniards kept some territory as little enclaves of political and geographical distinction in northern Africa. It helped with ferries and trade and various other means of legal transport between the two countries. Well, yesterday, something that didn't look very legal happened, where because of a recent Supreme Court decision in Spain that was pushed and promoted by the socialist leadership of that nation, men decided it was time for them to demand entry to Spain. And boy, did they ever. It's funny, I saw all these politicians and reporters talking about how starving women and children needed help, and they needed to get to Spain for humanitarian purposes. But if you look at the images, and you look at the video, and you look at the chaos, it's all men. It's all men that are exactly the right age to be a part of a military force. You could call it an invasion force. If they were dressed differently, you could easily call it an invasion force. You know, when you think of an invasion force, you think of people dressed up in military fatigues or maybe, you know, some guerrilla warfare kind of uniform, carrying weapons to invade a country. But it's a funny thing. You don't need all that crazy military desert or jungle fatigue and, you know, insignias and ranks and weapons. You don't need it if the country you're invading is opening up the gates and letting you in. That doesn't mean it's not an invasion. It just means it's not an armed invasion, at least not yet. It's harrowing what you're seeing here. And we turn now to the president of Spain to see what that leader is saying about this existential threat to the economy, the culture, and safety in the streets of Spain by this invading, non-armed invading, but an invading force nonetheless from a foreign country, Morocco. Here's what he said. Pedro Sanchez, he's the leader of Spain as of now. This is cut two, please, gents. Let's hear it.
17: Some say we've gone too far, that we're going against the current, but I would like to ask you, when did recognizing rights become something radical? When did empathy become something exceptional? Spain is above all a welcoming country, and this is the path we choose: dignity, community, and justice.
20: I don't know. I'm not seeing a whole lot of dignity in these images. I'm not seeing a whole lot of dignity with people pushing past an orderly process, plowing through metal gates, throwing things at anyone trying to maintain order. And that's just happening in the Spanish enclave in Morocco before they even get to the mainland. Imagine how things will be on the streets of Barcelona or Madrid. It doesn't seem dignified. It doesn't seem respectful. Also, by the way, these young men don't seem impoverished. They seem pretty fit. And they're dressed pretty well. Maybe there's something else going on here. Maybe indeed. The Trump White House put out a statement, not just focusing on Spain, but focusing on Europe in general. He's been warning the European Union that they've got to do something about this. He's been warning them directly. And, of course, Vice President Vance, with one of his most impressive deliveries, one of his most impressive speeches in Munich at the very beginning of the administration, warned of this. The White House put out a statement saying President Trump has long warned Europe what would happen if they continue to implement far-left globalist policies, including enabling mass migration. Spain and other countries who have adopted this destructive philosophy should immediately reverse course or risk their own demise. I mean, hard to argue with that. But then you could also point out that this is exactly the government that Spaniards, I suppose, wanted. They voted for it. Also, it's kind of interesting when you look at this and see people reacting to it. And I even saw, you know, mainstream media people, people in their air-conditioned studios reading from teleprompters, expressing some level of surprise or alarm at this. And I was left sort of scratching my head because, well, we just went through this in America. For 4 years, we went through this. We saw it times 10, times 100, frankly, every single day across our very large, expansive southern border. I mean, this is just one little enclave island in Spain. It's nothing like our, what is it, 2,000-mile border with Mexico, close to it. It's a funny thing, though. Our leadership at the time, you'll remember Joe Biden, Kamala Harris, the border czar, and Alejandro Mayorkas, our Secretary of Homeland Security, they didn't even give you the respect and dignity to stand in front of a camera and do what you just heard the President of Spain do and say, yeah, you're damn right we're letting these people in because we're virtuous. No, they actually looked you in the eye and said, what are you guys talking about? The southern border is secure. There's no chaos down there. We've got the whole thing under control, which I guess is the same thing. It all depends on what your definition of control is. They controlled it all, right? They controlled it exactly the way they wanted it controlled. They opened up the gates and said, come on in. The Italian prime minister says that ain't going to happen in that country. Giorgia Meloni put out a statement that said the images coming from Ceuta are striking and demonstrate once again that uncontrolled illegal immigration poses a concrete threat to the security of Europe's borders. I've spoken with Interior Minister Matteo Piantedosi. Italy will not stand by and watch. We are convening the relevant bodies, and following these meetings, we are prepared to intervene with extraordinary measures to defend the borders and the safety of the citizens, including the suspension of the Schengen area with Spain. I guess they have a shared territory that works with Northern Africa as well. On illegal immigration, we will not yield an inch. Defending the borders, stopping human traffickers, and ensuring effective repatriations, will continue to be the line of this government. That obviously a translation from the original Italian. As you see these images, by the way, and you recognize the bullet that we dodged by not having Kamala Harris be our president, and hopefully you feel some level of gratitude that the president has made good on his single most important promise, which is to secure our border. I hope you bear that in mind coming up toward Election Day this November, because you know that the opposing party, the Democrats, they would have us look exactly like this once again if you give them power. What do you think they mean when they say abolish ICE? What do you think they mean when they say stop deportations? Well, whose side politically do you think they're on? That's the only question you should be asking yourself, and the answer is self-evident. And Kevin Roberts, Heritage Foundation, he'll join us later in the show to talk about this and more. Keep it here.
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23: 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The governmental hostility and prejudice is uncovered, and Trump's fight to restore our constitutional liberties and religious freedom.
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28: I think we're seeing some good signs in culture today with the decline in the support of the ideas of identity politics, as many Democrats are walking away from the party, as the Democratic Socialists of America have hijacked the party in general and have taken identity politics just a little bit too far. According to a new opinion piece from the Telegraph, many progressive journalists are now being called white supremacists as being Jewish descendants or even black college professors. I know, right? According to many mainstream Democrats, they say that they're getting burned out on some of the trigger words that they're hearing among their party, including the terms of white supremacy, microaggression, or being called a victim of society. And it's about time that many begin to push back. According to Democrat talking heads like Bill Maher, they say their votes are now up in the air as they can't see the party going further to the left and becoming socialist. And as we go further into midterm season, Democrats have to remember that they've lost a net of near 2 million registered voters over the past 2 years, with more than 4 million re-registering as Republicans. And with that, I say bring on midterm season 2026.
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0: way, when you see massive migration like this, when you see 50,000 fighting age, physically fit men barging past security borders to try to enter into another country, part of the story here is, what are they leaving and why? Why is it so bad in Morocco? Last I checked, Morocco's begging for tourists. They want us to come here, hang out in Marrakesh, go to the markets, get some leather, eat some nice, yummy African food. Good stuff, too, that food. I've been to Moroccan restaurants, never to Morocco itself, which actually, by the way, begs a question. Do you have any interest in traveling to Spain anytime soon? Is that going to be a top vacation destination for you? I went to Spain last year. Not this year. No interest. Will you be stopping by Morocco anytime soon? It's chaotic. And I want to talk about what's going on in Morocco in a moment. And make no mistake, they're not fleeing to Spain. They're fleeing to Europe. They ain't going to stop in Spain. We will get to that in a moment. I do want to tell you, though, today's the last day of my Food for the Poor campaign. Go to LarryOShow.com. This is also your last chance to click on that Give Food banner to make a generous gift in any amount. Starting tomorrow, that banner goes away. Your gift is going to make it possible to provide breakfast for hungry children in 17 Caribbean and Latin American countries, places where food itself is scarce. And most children have never even heard the word breakfast. But now, you know, breakfast means breaking your fast. No, they're kind of in a constant state of fasting. But now, we're hearing from them with their thanks. Here's one 10-year-old. He shared this. I want to read it to you. Before, I was often hungry in class and struggled to keep up. Now I can listen better and answer questions more easily. Another third-grade student said, since I started eating every morning, I have more strength and no longer fall asleep in class. My teacher even praised my progress. See, this is the power of a daily meal. The thing I really love about Food for the Poor is that they not only do awesome work in 17 countries, but they live out the wise adage that you bless a man by not just giving a person a fish, but also by teaching them how to fish. So on this final day of my campaign, would you please make breakfast possible for even more malnourished kids? All you have to do is go to LarryOShow.com, click on that banner. An $80 donation feeds two starving children nutritious meals twice a day for an entire year. 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So here's why I'm confused. Why are all these tens of thousands, the estimate was 49,000 total over the course of the last couple of days, that have plowed into this little Spanish enclave in Morocco, and now demanding entry to Europe. And I want to reiterate that. This isn't about Spain. Things aren't so hot in Spain either right now, economically. Apparently better than Morocco, but not so great. No, this is the gateway to Europe. It's not like there's any problem traveling from country to country to country in Europe. They've created their European Union, and they all pat themselves on the back in virtue signal about how open and welcoming they are to anyone from around the world. And very similar to the leadership that aligns themselves with the left-wing socialist globalist agenda in Europe, Democrats, when they're in power here in America, they virtue signal and do the exact same thing. Most of the migration that we've received come from our southern border, and of course that means a lot of Latin America and Caribbean, but see, the word got out during the Biden administration, and we had people from all around the world coming to America via Mexico. They would fly into Mexico and then cross our southern border to enter America. But they didn't necessarily stay in Texas. I mean, the Biden administration actually flew them into certain states that were losing Americans in their population. They needed to boost up the numbers in those states so that they could make sure the census makes it look like they need more congressmen there. Same thing here. They're entering through Spain, but they're going to go all through Europe. But what I'm confused about here, and I truly am confused, is why are things so bad in Morocco that they have to do this? Because I could have sworn, under Barack Obama's presidency and leadership, they had a thing in Morocco called the Arab Spring. Remember the Arab Spring? When people in Arab nations, Muslim nations, rose up against the tyrannical, heavy-handed government that was oppressing them And the Arab Spring, which was supported by the American government, empowered the mob on the street to take control and take over and make things better for everyone living in countries like Morocco. And now, here we are, 10, 15 years later, and things are so bad in that country of Morocco after the Arab Spring that they are falling over themselves, pushing each other out of the way to get into Europe. Well, we really need to take a look at that. Maybe things weren't so great under Barack Obama. 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
2: With SRN News, I'm Rich Thomason in Washington. President Trump's International Board of Peace has announced a deal that would see Hamas disarm and Israel withdraw its forces from Gaza. An investigation is underway following this week's cyber attacks targeting more than 30 water utilities in Minnesota. No reports, though, of any negative impact on water quality in the affected communities. President Trump says illegal aliens holding commercial driver's licenses are to blame for more than 24 deaths and many serious injuries on American roads last year. Now incentives being offered to encourage military veterans who drove large military vehicles to consider a career in trucking. Federal regulators clearing the way for robo-taxis to operate without steering wheels and perhaps eventually without brake pedals. On Wall Street, the Dow futures 308 points higher. More details at SRNnews.com.
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9: During the War for Independence, General George Washington, the man we refer to today as the father of our country, led American troops through military defeat after defeat. And in the bitter winter of 1777, he wrote this somber note to a friend in Philadelphia. Quote, "You might have tracked our army from White Marsh to Valley Forge by the blood on their feet," end of quote. Many soldiers continued to march through the deep snows of Pennsylvania without shoes. Others suffered from disease, hunger, and freezing conditions. Nearly 2,000 of Washington's men died. Yet George Washington did not lose faith. Amid the hardship, loss, and uncertainty of Valley Forge, he turned to God in prayer. At a time when our nation once again faces division and uncertainty, may we follow Washington's example, kneeling humbly, praying faithfully, and asking God to guide the future of America.
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0: If you want to participate in our conversation this morning for this half hour, 855-784-4255. Anthony Fauci has had a pretty bad news cycle. I like to think that him sitting there stoically only repeating 111 times the same words written on a card for him that his lawyers fed him that make him sound like a guilty weasel. I'd like to think that that's the last humiliating image that we will have of Anthony Fauci, unless it's facing some level of justice for breaking federal law. But he's doing his best to play the PR game. This is what he knows how to do. That's one thing we learned from his diary, his work journal there that he kept, that his media appearances and his connections with the famous and the hoi polloi, the Hollywood stars, the media personalities in Washington, D.C., comedians, actresses, Barbara Streisand. That's something that was right in his wheelhouse. He frankly had a better expertise at promoting himself than he did at understanding basics of natural immunity and virology, it appeared. So imagine our surprise when after a 48 to 72 hour negative news cycle that he just endured, we saw a stunning image yesterday. Amazing. Here's Tony Fauci walking out in his Bethesda home, and he looks down on the porch, and there were cameras there to capture this moment. Someone had given him flowers. Someone sent him flowers in a vase. It's lovely. They're wildflowers. And everybody got to see the card because it was displayed in such a way and printed big enough for all of those lenses on those cameras to pick it up. It says, "We love you, Dr. Fauci," handwritten too. Who do you think sent that to him? Was it Julia Roberts? Was it Barbara Streisand? Maybe it was his best bud, Jake Tapper. Who do you think sent Tony Fauci flowers? I think the answer is staring at us right in the face, but I'd love to hear your thoughts. 855-784-4255. Who on earth would send him flowers? Now, if the other side of the card said, "Thanks for rigging the 2020 presidential election for me," then we'd know for sure who sent it. And that's not a bad guess either. But there's happy-go-lucky, beaming, smiling Tony Fauci with a million-dollar haircut, showing off his flowers and the card that says, "We love you, Dr. Fauci." And you know he's eating it up. He loves the limelight. Well, I floated Jake Tapper as a possibility. And I got to tell you, I was so thrilled that during the news cycle, I think it was Wednesday night, he finally broke his silence. You know, this has been in the news since Saturday morning when these government journals were released for public consumption. And very quickly, we saw that he had a very, very close, chummy relationship with Anthony Fauci. Jake Tapper did. They had dinner at each other's houses, days when you weren't allowed to have guests over for dinner, and you certainly weren't allowed to go out to a restaurant. And then this was never disclosed. You see, Jake Tapper, he's not going to disclose this kind of thing. Like, if I'm interviewing somebody that I have a personal relationship with and I happen to know, I will tell you on the air. I do that all the time. Especially and almost primarily if it's an elected official or somebody who works in government. I always say, by the way, full disclosure, you know, like, well, Jason Smith, chairman of the Ways and Means Committee. I actually happen to know him through a member of his family that I'm very close with. We're on a fantasy football league together. I let you know that when I interviewed Jason Smith. Jake Tapper interviewed Anthony Fauci several times during the pandemic. And furthermore, Jake Tapper interviewed people who were critical of Anthony Fauci several times on his program, on his very influential, if not well-viewed, program on CNN. And he defended Anthony Fauci. He went hard against Anthony Fauci's critics, and he never, ever disclosed once that he had a close personal friendship with Anthony Fauci. Well, finally, Wednesday night, it was time to reveal that. It was time to explain to his audience and to anyone who cares about journalistic ethics and standards exactly what was behind this relationship and the fact that he appeared so many times in Anthony Fauci's diary. Let's roll that clip of Jake Tapper here explaining everything to you.
11: I think Republicans were going for here was that Fauci was saying things publicly that didn't necessarily line up with what he was thinking or saying privately. Some of Fauci's private diary entries seem to contradict his previous public statements. For example, in a March 2020 entry, Fauci recalls a conversation he had with then New York City Mayor Bill de Blasio. Fauci wrote, quote, I spoke with Bill de Blasio and convinced him based on what I was saying publicly in my conversation tonight to close the New York City schools. He had already decided based on what I was saying on TV, unquote. Fauci also wrote about a similar call he had with Gavin Newsom's chief of staff, Gavin Newsom, the governor of California.
0: No, we didn't make a mistake. No, we didn't call up the wrong clip. That's pretty much it. He did a whole segment about the facts of the case. Finally, by the way, pretty late to the game. He waited until the plead the fifth day where he couldn't ignore the news story anymore. And when he conveyed the news story, he basically relayed everything that you had already learned Monday morning on this show. And he never once, not during his entire broadcast, not once did he explain to his viewers and to anyone who cares about journalism exactly why he was so closely connected with this singular figure who was the most powerful and influential person during the entire pandemic and lockdown. Not once did he explain to his audience what that relationship was, why he was in the diaries, what their friendship looked like, and how it affected his work. Not once did he show his viewers, the small handful that still exist, any level of respect or dignity. I wish I could say I'm surprised. So maybe the flowers came from Jake Tapper. Christian, listening in Venice, Florida, has an idea. All right, Christian, who do you think sent the flowers to Anthony Fauci to make him feel better about the bad week he had?
12: Pick any Democrat in America.
0: Anyone, just anyone with a D at the end of the name.
12: That's right, that's right. Anybody without common sense, send them flowers. Yes, sir. Go ahead. I'm sorry.
0: No, go ahead, Christian. What do you want to say?
12: What's very sad is that I think only two senators understand exactly what Fauci did. Johnson of Wyoming, Wisconsin, and Rand Paul. Mm-hmm. Fauci can be easily brought up on treason for creating a bioweapon and giving it to our enemy, the Chinese. Yeah. What's very little known, this was planned from 2014 when Trump won the election. Fauci stated, sometimes during his term, there will be a pandemic.
0: Yes.
12: They planned this ahead
0: seen that
12: of
0: video.
12: Time.
0: Yeah.
12: It was all planned. This was all planned.
0: I think it's worth exploring that because it was an extraordinary statement that he made, Christian. Thank you for that. And it does explain, doesn't it, why his pardon goes all the way back to 2014, something that he was going to be asked about and was asked about, that he decided to plead the fifth to protect his, I don't know what it protected, because he had a pardon for that whole time. I'll tell you one Democrat probably who didn't send the flowers, the outgoing mayor of Washington, D.C., Muriel Bowser. This video is making the rounds. We played it quite a bit when it happened. on our flagship station, WMAL. Muriel Bowser and Anthony Fauci, they were going door-to-door in Southeast D.C. because one specific cohort and demographic of Americans who were not getting the vaccine back during the big push for the vax 2021 were African Americans, specifically black men. They were very suspicious of this vaccine. And so let's remember and walk down memory lane when Anthony Fauci and Muriel Bowser went door to door in Southeast D.C. and stumbled upon this man. Now, in retrospect, 4 years later, you tell me who the expert is in this exchange. Let's roll that clip.
13: People in America are not settled with the information that's been given to us right now.
14: So I'm not going to be lining up taking a shot on a vaccination for something that wasn't clear in the first place. And then you all create a shot in miraculous time. It takes years to create vaccination.
15: Well, it used to take years.
14: Okay, it used to.
15: You know how many years were invested in this approach? About 20 years of science to get us to be able to do it.
14: 20 years is not enough. And 9 months is definitely not enough for nobody to be taking no vaccination that you all came up with.
16: The only reason I'm talking to you right now, as close as we are, is that I've been vaccinated.
14: Right.
16: But if it allow thousands of people like you don't get vaccinated, you're going to let this virus continue to percolate in this country and in this world.
14: Something like the common flu then, right?
16: It's much more serious
15: than the flu.
14: Though. Well, the flu kills a lot of people annually, yeah. too.
15: You know how many people died of the flu the last year? I mean, not this year, virtually none, but the previous year, about 20 to 30,000. You know how many people have died from COVID-19 in the United States? 600,000 Americans.
14: The number that you all given that died, that's once again, that's you all's number.
16: You gonna pass.
14: Yeah, definitely. Because when you start talking about paying people to get vaccinated, when you start talking about incentivizing things to get people vaccinated, there's something else going on with that.
16: But I'm glad millions of people like me and almost everybody here didn't get an incentive. You know what their incentive was? Protecting their health and protecting the city.
14: It's okay because my incentive, y'all, campaign is about fear. It's about inciting fear in people. You all attack people with fear. That's what this pandemic is. It's fear, this pandemic. That's all it is.
0: Yeah, there's a very wise man in that video, and his name is not Anthony Fauci. I don't think I've ever seen a more American video than that one, and I had totally forgotten about it. But I'm glad it's making the rounds again. In retrospect, it's pretty clear exactly what they were doing and what was going on there. And no, you don't need to be a conspiracy theorist or a fearmonger to see it. Because they didn't have any answers for the basic fundamental questions that were being asked. And they still don't. And I guess that's why they use their Fifth Amendment protections, lest they actually have to answer questions. But Anthony Fauci was good at PR. He was very good at making sure that he had all the right people in his back pocket who would never ask questions like that man on his front porch in Southeast D.C. asked. Also, I do love the bonus feature in that clip of Muriel Bowser, who has an accent a lot like mine most days when she's conducting the business of the District of Columbia. But she's standing in Southeast talking to somebody in that ward and trying to convince them to take money for a shot to, you know, save grandma from being killed. She suddenly slips into a dialect that is somewhat unrecognizable. In American politics, it's not the dialect she uses when she gives a speech at the DNC, but apparently it's the dialect she needs to use to speak to one of her voters. We've got more on Fauci as the morning goes on as well. I'd love to hear from you a little bit more on this. 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
18: Have you noticed how many Muslims are running for Congress and other offices in November? It should concern us. As Abe Greenwald notes in Commentary Magazine, after 9/11, our leadership concluded the problem was not radical Islam, but terrorism, and we created Homeland Security and other government agencies to combat it. But as Greenwald writes, what virtually no one expected was for Islamists to exploit American freedom, simply to work their way up the political ladder. Many warned of creeping Sharia in those days, but none warned of creeping democracy. Greenwald says he doesn't think Islamists themselves believe that was a plausible way forward in the first decade of this century. Greenwald says the Islamists are using our democracy to insert themselves into offices. Some, like Zoran Mamdani, are already in, as are a few members of Congress. This is dangerous stuff. The media won't report it because they too are afraid of being called Islamophobes. I encourage you to read Greenwald's article. Google Abe Greenwald, Daily Letter, July 29. I'm Cal Thomas.
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0: 855-784-4255. Who sent Anthony Fauci his flowers with a big card on it? Handwritten, big enough for all the lenses to pick up. It says, "We love you, Dr. Fauci." I said the answer is staring us in the face. So I'll go ahead and reveal my hunch. Who sent Anthony Fauci the flowers? Well, he did. He did, or he had somebody in the neighborhood, you know, put together, because they do look like, you know, sort of hand-picked wildflowers or something in a handwritten note. This came from the inside. The call's coming from inside the house. The man knows how to work the cameras. He knows how to work the media. He knows how to work the images. This little vase of flowers, maybe his wife, maybe one of his kids. It's an inside job, I tell you. It's an inside job. But I'd love to hear your suspicions. 855-784-4255. Also, by the way, I'm curious if you've got that guy on your Facebook page right now. The one guy, because all the Fauci lovers and the Fauci defenders and the people who posted pictures of Fauci's and Fauci candles that they would pray to and just all the bizarreness that we all lived through and the cult of personality that we had to endure. And by the way, at the very beginning of this thing, I was told by reliable people in my life and advice, because I'm not a doctor, I was told, yeah, Fauci's been around forever and he's, you know, one of the top guys, a good guy, take a listen to him. It took about 6 weeks. Maybe I took longer than I should have, but it took about 6 weeks where I was like, wait a second, what's going on with this guy? But do you still have that guy on your Facebook, that woman on your Facebook who is still devoted to this man, who actually went out of their way on Facebook to do a, you know, 700-page defense of Anthony Fauci, calling this a witch hunt, that they're outraged and they cannot believe that Republicans are trying to tar and feather this man who just genuinely wanted to stop the virus and save Americans' lives, who's been nothing but honest and forthright. Oh, sure, he made a mistake here and there, but we all make mistakes. But shame on Rand Paul and shame on Republicans and those crazy right-wing MAGA cultists for going after him now. Do you got that guy? How do you reply to that guy? I'm curious. 855-784-4255. Scott in California, out there on the West Coast. Hey, good morning, Scott. Thanks for staying up late or waking up early. Who do you think sent the flowers to Fauci?
1: Yeah, 2 points. The flowers were sent by our government, the CIA. Oh. They have to.
0: No, it is. It's an inside job.
1: Yeah, they have to maintain and distract us.

0: in, that means that they were aware of this operation occurring. And the bad part about it, Larry, is in both cases, Epstein and Wuhan, the taxpayers footed the bill. We paid for it.
1: So, Scott, and I'm not challenging your position necessarily, although because I do think that people in the intelligence community knew what was going on in Wuhan. And I do think, and by the way, we have reports that people in the CIA, in the State Department, in the defense intelligence communities were saying, this isn't the Wuhan wet market. We have seen those emails. A lot of information has come out to support much of what you're talking about. The question is, if it's that deep and if it's that maniacal and if it's that much of a kabuki theater charade, why are we seeing any of this?
0: Well, because our government has to maintain the charade of having faith in our bureaucracy. That's why. And you know, we
1: I guess what I'm saying is if they were that good at it, then none of it would get out, none of it would be released, and we wouldn't have even seen the hearing this week of people challenging and actually raising some of the much of what you've discussed. I mean, we've got people challenging Fauci right now saying, no, of course it came from the lab. Why is that even something that's knowable?
0: Because of free media, cell phones, the web.
1: So there is still, right, well, this is good, because I just wanted to know that within your realm of how you're viewing all of this, you do see that there is still some level of freedom and free information that still exists. We just got to keep it going. All right. Thank you, Scott, and I'm glad your voice was heard out there in California. How about Mac in Pennsylvania? Real fast, Mac, you've only got less than a minute. Who do you think sent the flowers?
2: Well, it has to be an inside job, just like you had said and the caller had said. But if it were me, like I told the screener, if I were going to send them flowers, I would send them Wolfsbane.
1: You think he'd recoil?
2: With a nice little note attached to it, I hope it finds you and tears your throat out, because you're a menace. That's how I feel.
1: Mac, I tell you what, I appreciate the call. And I, as I see people on these cable news panels and I see politicians in Washington, D.C. poo-poo this, some of them even Republicans saying, what's the point? What's the point? Why do we have to dredge this up? Why are we obsessed with it? I think our politicians and certainly our media are either woefully misinformed or naive about the anger that Americans still feel and the unresolved questions and accountability that we still have, or they know full well and they just don't want to talk about it. They don't want to focus on it. They're dying to bury this. It's not going to be buried. It can't.
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1: 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We cover what others ignore. This is 930 AM. The Answer. KLUP. Terrell Hills. San Antonio.
2: Breaking news this hour from Town Hall. I'm Rich Thomason. A ruling by Spain's Supreme Court combined with the policies of a socialist government has unleashed a migrant invasion. Thousands of migrants, many of them young men from Morocco, are flooding into the Spanish enclave of Ceuta.
3: There has been this big attempt for people to get across, but the question is what happens to them once they're there? You've got the authorities that run this Spanish territory saying that they're overwhelmed, that there are reception centers which are already full up, that if anyone needs medical treatment, that the hospitals will be full. And also, they say they're worried about the security side of things.
2: The BBC's Nick Beek says so far 18 migrants have died trying to reach the Spanish territory. President Trump blames far-left globalist policies. He's again urging Europe to reverse course or risk its own demise. There are fresh hopes for a path to peace in the Mideast. The president's multinational board of peace announcing a deal that would see Hamas disarm and Israel withdraw its forces from Gaza. Looks like Seattle's going to be in the market for a new police chief.
4: Seattle Police Chief Sean Barnes tells the Seattle Times his future as chief is up to the mayor amid public criticism and confusing communications after a shootout at a crowded food festival. Mayor Katie Wilson announced that Barnes had resigned and that she was appointing Andre Sales as interim chief. But Barnes' supporters say Wilson actually asked him to resign and he declined. Several black community organizations held a rally Thursday to try and save Barnes' job, saying he had helped improve relations between the police and the community. Wilson's office says they will hold a City Hall press conference at 11 a.m. Pacific on Friday to introduce Chief Sales and talk about the process for a permanent chief. I'm Jennifer King.
2: Cyber attacks on more than 30 water utilities in Minnesota earlier this week. It's under investigation. The Dow futures are up 343 points. NASDAQ futures ahead 328. Townhall.com.
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14: 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Country music legend Willie Nelson is speaking out against proposed AI data centers near his hometown of Abbott, Texas. Nelson says the projects could threaten farmland, water resources, and the rural way of life. His comments come as Texas sees a growing push for new data center development. Texas is among 17 states placed under an emergency energy order as extreme heat drives up power demand. The Department of Energy says the order will help keep electricity reliable during the ongoing heat wave. The emergency declaration is set to remain in effect through August 3rd. More than 1,400 flights were delayed and more than 100 were canceled across U.S. airports Thursday. Thunderstorms impacting parts of the East Coast caused disruptions at several major airports. Travel experts recommend passengers check flight updates, enable alerts, and rebook quickly if cancellations occur. With your news flash, I'm Trey Westerberg on 930 AM The Answer.
15: 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Dallas Cowboys football safety P.J. Locke is missing a practice. He hyperextended his knee on Wednesday. The test of his knee did not show any damage in terms of long-term concern, but he's going to miss practice over the next few days. Cornerback Jerron Bland, who was really good when he had five pick sixes in 2023, but hasn't been healthy since, speaking to the media, makes it clear that he feels very healthy this year. Texas Rangers baseball, they lose to the Tampa Bay Rays yesterday 3-2. Now the Rangers and Astros are going to open up a series against each other tonight. The Rangers have Nathan Eovaldi on the mound. The Astros will go with Hunter Brown. 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I'm Matt Pauley on AM 930, The Answer.
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21: 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Coming up in 30 minutes, the Deputy Secretary of Transportation. I want to talk to him about the Freedom Haulers. I love the name of that. That's veterans of our military who are now encouraged to take up. There isn't a more American job on the planet than being a long-haul truck driver. And for some reason, we've been importing people from foreign countries who aren't even citizens here, some of them illegally in the country. We can give them the commercial driver's license, putting them behind an 18-wheeler and saying, yeah, go for it. No, how about some vets? How about we get the vets some jobs? So we're going to talk about that and also the renovations of Dulles International Airport. Also coming up in the next hour, our friend Dr. Kevin Roberts of Heritage Foundation. I want to talk about that migration problem. I called it an unarmed invasion of Spain and Europe by those Moroccan men that we saw and talked about a little earlier in the show. He'll be joining us in the 8 o'clock hour. Right now, though, we're joined by Tom Fitton of Judicial Watch. Good morning, Tom. Always good to talk to you, my friend.
22: Larry, good to be with you again.
21: So I'm told we don't need the Save America Act. Of course, key provision is that you have to prove you're a citizen when you register to vote. I'm told we don't need that because it's already against the law and it just doesn't happen. Then I heard that New Jersey had at least 6,000 non-citizens on the voter rolls, but they said, it was a computer glitch and it was a one-off and it never happens. But then I really appreciate you and the folks at Judicial Watch here reminding us all that this happened before. This happened just a year ago, right? In Virginia, where they had to purge a bunch of non-citizens off the voter rolls.
22: Oh, it's not only happened a year ago, it's happening as of last month. Remember Governor Youngkin pushed hard to accelerate and reinvigorate the Virginia law,
21: yes,
22: that requires non-citizens to be removed. We asked questions about it from Virginia authorities, and we got the records. It's 6,531 names were removed as a result of declared non-citizenship status, meaning they said, no, I'm not a citizen, and they followed up, and the names were removed. So these are people who are already on the rolls,
21: right,
22: who evidently went to DMV, asked for a driver's license, or were registered there, who knows. They sent it along to the to the state elections officials. They confirm whether or not they're citizens because they said they weren't citizens, and then they had the names removed.
21: But they were already on. So these are just the 6,500 people who were honest when the follow up came.
22: Right. So they were canceled, affirmed non citizens. So so I don't know what else you need to say.
21: Yeah, I mean,
22: or show this isn't like, oh well, you know, they shouldn't have been removed. No, these are people who, look, your name's on the rolls. We know that you're not a citizen. You said you're not a citizen. Maybe you said you're not a citizen, but you really are. Let us know. So they either got back to them or otherwise didn't let them know.
21: So Tom Fitton, help me out with this, because earlier this week, Senator Mark Warner from Virginia, he was on a television program hosted by, it's funded by Qatar, actually, a foreign country. Mehdi Hassan is the host. And he raised grave concerns. I mean, I've never seen Mark Warner this concerned about something other than maybe, you know, some pending terrorist attack. He seemed incredibly concerned about the thought that the president or the Department of Homeland Security might have ICE agents at polling places this coming November. Why would ICE agents need to be there? And why would Mark Warner be concerned about that unless he knows for a fact that there are non-citizens who are registered to vote who could very well go to vote?
22: Well, Virginia shows that that's the case. And on top of it, you know, because there was a big fight about getting this done. The Supreme Court actually had to affirm the right of Virginia to do this because the left challenged it. Well, since there's been a change in administration in Virginia, they've settled lawsuit with the far left, and they've agreed to not do this, remove non-citizens who confirm they're non-citizens through this process, remove non-citizens who are on the voting rolls through this process, that they won't be doing this 90 days before an election. So within 90 days before the election, so, you know, from November, 3 months back,
21: right,
22: if you're a non-citizen on the rolls, don't worry. This process, at least, won't allow you to be removed.
21: Wait, the settlement is that non-citizens will not be removed in a 90-day. By the way, that 90-day window is, I think, a week from now. And do we have any faith that the Spamberger administration is prioritizing making sure that the voting rolls are clean before that 90-day window? Absolutely not. I doubt they're even touching it.
22: Yeah, so what happens is that now, technically, if they find out accidentally someone's a non-citizen, they can remove them. But this process is, look, you know, you're getting a driver's license. Let's run it by state election officials. You say you're not a citizen. Let's make sure you're not on the rolls. That process stops.
21: Tom Fitton is our guest. He's president of Judicial Watch. And Tom, I know that you've been focusing on other states, too, with their voter rolls. You reached some settlements in California and Los Angeles County. How widespread do you believe this is, based on the data you have and based on your organization's, Judicial Watch's, efforts over the years?
22: The problem of non-citizens?
21: The problem of non-citizens registered to vote, yes.
22: I think there's, off the top of my head, I would think there's about 1 million non-citizens voting in federal elections. About 1 million, and then those registered to vote, that would be a number greater than that.
21: Right. You're saying there's 1 million who are actually actively voting in these elections.
22: Yeah, that's based on a study by extrapolating numbers from a study from several years ago, appeared in the Washington Post, an Old Dominion study, and essentially the study found, based on self-reporting data again, that, look, there's a certain number of non-citizens who are registered to vote, and of those, there's a good number that vote. And, you know, it just stands to reason. You've got tens of millions of non-citizens here in the United States. We've got systems that really don't prevent them from voting adequately or registering to vote adequately. And once they're registered to vote, all bets are off. They have the ID necessary to vote.
21: Right.
22: I mean, right. Voter ID doesn't stop a non-citizen.
21: Photo ID will not stop this. It's got to be a proof of citizenship at the point of registration. And right now, I mean, I've got my driver's license renewed a couple of years ago. It's a touch screen at the Department of Motor Vehicles. You just click a box, and it's done. No questions asked.
22: Well, in places like New Jersey, if you're a non-citizen doing that, the problem is that anyone who sought a driver's license or renewed one was automatically registered to vote.
21: Right.
22: And they didn't have the check in place to stop non-citizens.
21: Oh.
22: And because they didn't have the technical check in place, or so they pretend, you had thousands get registered and hundreds voting.
21: So,
22: and we don't have the voting records of these non-citizens in Virginia.
21: Right. We don't know whether they voted or not. We just know that they were registered.
22: And that's something that we'll be looking into.
21: And by the way, these 6,500 in Virginia, they're the only ones that had the honesty, the cross-check that said, oh, yeah, I'm not a citizen. How many people do we know that aren't citizens but went ahead and just lied and said they were anyway? Because they've already broken laws claiming that they're citizens. That's why they're working in this country. That's why they're getting benefits in this country. If you're willing to break the law on crossing our border illegally and then falsely claiming asylum, what's stopping you from falsely claiming you're a citizen?
22: Right. This is an indirect way of checking to make sure that non-citizens aren't on the rolls. And I thought it was interesting that the left objected to following up with elections officials when someone applying for a driver's license said they weren't a non-citizen. And they objected to the government making sure that, hey, maybe we should make sure they're not registered to vote.
21: Tom Fitton, Judicial.
22: Thankfully, Youngkin did this.
21: Yeah.
22: But you can be sure, you know, this process still technically is in place. You can be sure, well, we now know it's going to be shut off for 3 months prior to the federal election.
21: Right.
22: And you got to wonder whether they'll be vigorous in pursuing it after that.
21: Do you think or recommend that maybe ICE should be at certain polling places in Virginia where we know, I mean, by admission, by the language of this settlement, they're acknowledging there are non-citizens who are registered to vote. It seems like that would be a good place for ICE to be to check to see people who are voting are actually citizens.
22: Well, whether resources be deployed there on election day is, I think, a specific question, although it wouldn't surprise one if they had to pick up a non-citizen at the rolls in the pursuit of their ordinary functions, meaning, oh, wow, looks, you know, we're going after so-and-so, he's a non-citizen.
21: And he happens to be in line to vote right now.
22: Found him at the election place or
21: in the midterms,
22: thereabouts.
21: Maybe even working as a volunteer. Tom Fitton, JudicialWatch.org. Support his work because it's good stuff. Thanks, Tom. Appreciate it.
22: You're welcome.
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10: 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I'm Todd Starn. 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
10: The residents of a neighborhood in San Marcos, California, near San Diego, have flown the Stars and Stripes for decades, but the other day, several other residents received warning letters from the Homeowners Association telling them to either remove Old Glory or face a $100 fine. The Ambiance Owners Association governs the neighborhood where homes average about $1 million. The HOA argued the American flag represented a political view and would degrade the neighborhood. Amy told the California Post that she was outraged by the threats, says the American flag is a symbol of freedom. Yet another reason why homeowners should do their homework and make sure they do not buy a home in a neighborhood that is governed by communists. My new book is available to pre-order, The Golden Age, How Trump Saved America. You can get a copy today at Amazon or Barnes & Noble.
15: 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We never miss a thing. This is O'Connor and Company, live from the ReliefFactor.com studio.
8: Yeah, on this show, I like to talk about stuff that matters to me because I assume that it matters to you, too. And thankfully, when it comes to politics, a lot of the stuff that matters to me right now also matters to everyone in this country, focusing on the midterm elections. Because two critical states that we're looking at for two very different reasons are states that I have connections to. State of California, of course, we're seeing quite possibly the beginning of the end for that state, or maybe the end of the end for that state if they continue to walk down the same path, keep voting for incompetence and corruption with Xavier Becerra as their potential next governor. Steve Hilton is sort of the last gasping chance that the state has, and obviously all eyes were on that Los Angeles mayor's primary as well with Spencer Pratt. And of course, we focus on California because it's our most populous state. And I lived in California for a big bulk of my life. But the state of my birth, state of my origin, where I first came from, also is a major state in American politics this election cycle. That's the Wolverine state, the Great Lakes state, the state of Michigan. And the Senate race there is an incredibly important microcosm for the state of the Democrats right now, because it couldn't be a clearer choice. between upstart public health employee and failed gubernatorial candidate Abdul El-Sayed, who claims he's not a Democrat socialist, and yet he embraces all of the policies of the Democrat Socialists of America and is endorsed by everyone in the Democrat Socialists of America and has as his number one campaign advisor, it appears, or promoter, Hassan Piker, this odious, odious streamer podcaster who says America deserved 9/11 and was sad to see the Soviet Union lose the Cold War. He is also a Democrat Socialist and openly roots against America and her allies and promotes and supports Hamas. That's Abdul El-Sayed. On the other side of the Democrat primary, it's now narrowed down to one woman, Haley Stevens, who is supported by the Democrat establishment in Washington, is supported by many think tanks and PACs, I should say, excuse me, PACs, not think tanks. They can't support candidates. PACs and super PACs, including AIPAC. AIPAC is a political action committee comprised of Americans who support the state of Israel. Abdul El-Sayed, as I mentioned, is aligned with people who support Hamas, the terrorists who kill citizens from the state of Israel. They had their last debate earlier this week, and the money is flowing in for Haley Stevens. The wagons are circling around Haley Stevens. Gretchen Whitmer, the governor of Michigan, has endorsed Haley Stevens. Every prominent, respectable establishment Democrat in Washington and nationwide has embraced and supported and endorsed Haley Stevens. Abdul El-Sayed, on the other side of the equation, has been endorsed by Bernie Sanders, Elizabeth Warren, Zoran Mamdani, and has now released this ad with Alexandria Ocasio-Cortez. Here, take a listen.
0: Dr. Abdul El-Sayed and I may come from different places, but we're forged from the same fight.
13: For money out of politics, money in your pocket, and Medicare
0: for all. That's the part they can't stand. That's why billionaires are spending millions to bury Abdul and this movement.
13: For all, because wherever you live, however you pray, whoever you vote for, I'm going to fight for you.
0: And we only win
13: when all of us win.
0: That's right.
8: We only win when all of us win. That's Orwellian right there, and that's how communism is sold to you. Everybody wins, and there's no winners unless everybody's winners. What was that thing from that great movie, The Incredibles? If everybody's a superhero, then nobody is. Yeah, well, we all win if everybody wins, or something like that, and Medicare for all. Of course, they have no idea how they're going to pay for such things. And by the way, the reason that your health insurance is screwed up right now is because the government got involved in the first place. Anyway, you get the picture. They're all lining up against Abdul El-Sayed, and she's right. Billionaires are definitely supporting her opponent. Here's the thing about Michigan. As of now, the latest poll, Abdul El-Sayed is winning by 15 points, 54% to 39%. Maybe because Haley Stevens is just weird. Here's a moment where she was about to do a presentation and she seemed unclear about what a microphone does. Here, listen.
16: Okay, and I'm not supposed to pick up this microphone. I think it's just laying down. Did you want me to or no? What do you want me to do? Hold this? Holy smokes. I mean, if you can't hear me and you need the mic, I'll do it, you know, but...
8: That's rough. By the way, latest polls also show that Michigan presumptive nominee Mike Rogers, Republican Mike Rogers, will beat Abdul El-Sayed going away and actually has a tough time beating Haley Stevens, but the Democrat voters don't care. They want their radical, and they're the ones who have a seat at the table right now. And, well, the primary is this Tuesday. It'll be fascinating to see. But right now, Abdul El-Sayed, the radical, the pro-Hamas guy, he's looking good. I mean, I guess. 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
17: 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Hi, it's Alex Escobar from Milburgers Landscape and Nursery at 1604 Anvil Verde Road. Blue Plumbago, a Texas superstar with beautiful clusters of sky blue flowers blooming now through fall, adapts to almost any soil condition in a number one pot, just $8.88. Mexican Heather, tiny lavender flowers covering the plant from spring through fall, tolerates heat and neglect. In a number one pot, just $7.88. Mexican Bird of Paradise. Tropical looking with electric orange blooms, extremely heat and drought tolerant, attracts butterflies and hummingbirds. In a number two pot, just $16.88. And Texas Sage, an almost indestructible South Texas classic with gorgeous silvery foliage and orchid lavender blooms triggered by our summer rains, now 10% off. Milburgers Landscape and Nursery, 1604 Anvil Verde Road. 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
18: With SRN News, I'm Rich Thomason in Washington. A ruling by Spain's Supreme Court, along with the policies of the socialist government, has unleashed a migrant invasion. Thousands of migrants, many of them young men from Morocco, flooding into the Spanish enclave of Ceuta. So far, 18 migrants have died trying to reach that Spanish territory. Fresh hopes for a path to peace in the Mideast. President Trump's multinational board of peace announcing a deal it would see Hamas disarm and Israel pull its forces back from Gaza. Cyber attacks on more than 30 water utilities in Minnesota earlier this week. The incident's under investigation. The death toll from the Japanese earthquake has risen. It's now up to 34. On Wall Street, stock futures pointing to a higher open later in the morning. The Dow futures up 292 points. NASDAQ futures 327 points higher. More details at srnnews.com.
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21: During the War for Independence, General George Washington, the man we refer to today as the father of our country, led American troops through military defeat after defeat. And in the bitter winter of 1777, he wrote this somber note to a friend in Philadelphia. Quote, "You might have tracked our army from White Marsh to Valley Forge by the blood on their feet," end of quote. Many soldiers continued to march through the deep snows of Pennsylvania without shoes. Others suffered from disease, hunger, and freezing conditions. Nearly 2,000 of Washington's men died. Yet George Washington did not lose faith. Amid the hardship, loss, and uncertainty of Valley Forge, he turned to God in prayer. At a time when our nation once again faces division and uncertainty, may we follow Washington's example, kneeling humbly, praying faithfully, and asking God to guide the future of America.
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8: Final day of our final push here for Food for the Poor. I've got more details on that coming up, but it's been a four-week campaign to raise money for the poorest of the poor and put some nutritious meals in front of children all up and down our hemisphere. Go to LarryOShow.com, click on the banner Food for the Poor, and give your donation here on our final day. And I'll give you more details on that coming up. Also, Dr. Kevin Roberts is joining us later in the program to talk about the harrowing scenes out of Spain, the Moroccan unarmed invasion, it appears to be. We'll get to that coming up as well. But right now, we're joined by the Deputy Secretary of Transportation, Stephen Bradbury. A lot of stuff happening with the Department of Transportation, Mr. Bradbury. First, I got to say, it looks like you guys are having fun over there. It looks like, I mean, you're actually like tackling this job and the really important stuff that the DOT does. It sometimes flies under the radar, but there seems to be a sense of sort of joy to the day. Am I misreading the situation?
6: Not at all. It is a joy. It's very exciting, and Secretary Duffy has so much energy, and I'll tell you, the president loves what we're doing at Department of Transportation. He's a builder.
8: Yes.
6: I think the secretary likes to say that the president has told him if he couldn't be president and he had to be a cabinet secretary, he would pick the Department of Transportation, and we feel that every day. President is so focused on what we're doing, and the projects are big, they're challenging, but they're very exciting, and I think they're going to benefit all Americans.
8: Well, and what I love about a lot of these projects is it's conveying the message to the American people that, yes, we can still do stuff. We can get things done, and we have the ability to think big and do it. Two big initiatives this week. In a moment, I want to ask you about this Freedom Haulers thing, which I think is a brilliant, wonderful idea. But let's start with one of the biggest, most important, highly trafficked international airports, and it's right here in our backyard, Washington, D.C., Dulles International Airport, a huge initiative now to update this airport. Give us exactly an overview of what's going to happen at Dulles and how overdue this is, because some of the systems that you're improving here are decades old.
6: That's right. It's an aging, dismal airport. It's not what the nation's capital deserves. And, you know, the president is on a mission to make the Washington, D.C. area beautiful and safe. And this is part of that. Dulles Airport is the international gateway airport for the nation's capital.
8: Yeah.
6: And it should reflect American greatness. And that's what the president believes. This is a personal focus of the president. He's very intensely focused on ensuring that Dulles is revolutionized, transformed, improved, and turned into one of the greatest airports, most beautiful airports in the world. And he asked Secretary Duffy to take charge of this project and get it done. And in December, we put out a request for ideas to the world, asking developers, investors, come in, tell us what you think can be done at Dulles and how you would pay for it, how it should look. We got more than 30 submissions. The president looked at those personally. We brought in some of the top ideas in terms of the teams, the models. The president looked at it personally. We had him set out in the cabinet room multiple times. The president looked at this. And what we ended up focusing on, because it makes great economic sense, and we've got the two big partners that you need to enlist to get this done involved, and that's a plan that was developed jointly by United Airlines and by the Metropolitan Washington Airports Authority. Now, the federal government owns Dulles Airport, but the Airport Authority, Metropolitan Washington Airports Authority, operates it,
8: mm-hmm.
6: and United Airlines is the biggest airline at Dulles. It's a hub for United. They have 68% of the enplanements at Dulles.
8: Yeah.
6: So you're not really going to get something done as a practical matter without the cooperation and involvement of EMWA, that's the Airports Authority, and United. And so they've come together, and with the president's push and focus, they've come forward with a dramatic, bold plan, which is accelerating the time schedule and expanding the scope of previous plans for the airport. It's going to be a massive, complete redo of the airport. Now, one critical thing the president insisted on, we're going to keep the iconic Saarinen main terminal building. You see it right there in that picture.
8: Yeah,
6: that's
8: it's beautiful.
6: Stay.
8: I have to say, as people always complain about Dulles, but it is an incredibly stunning facade there, that main building that you pull up to or that you enter. It's right. Great. And I thank God you're keeping that. The problem comes when you have to get to your flight and you have to get on one of those crazy people movers that look like they were designed in 1959. And if you fly United, you've got to get on one of those weird things that sort of like truck you through, like you're all sort of a can of sardines, all the passengers from one terminal to another, because all of the terminals are sort of spread out.
6: Yes. And when you get to that terminal, most of the time it's cramped, dismal, old, aging. Yes. Some of these concourses were built to be temporary, and they've been there for more than 40 years.
8: Jeez.
6: So we're going to get rid of the mobile lounges, the people movers, get rid of the old concourses, and completely redo it. The project is already underway because there's a new concourse that's being built. That was a project that had been started, but I'll tell you, with the president's push, it's going to be accelerated and finished much quicker. And then we're going to break ground next year on a whole new main terminal right behind the Saarinen building and new concourses up front.
8: Wow.
6: It's going to be gorgeous. Big, broad concourses, a big lounge for United, one of the biggest in the world. New aero train, underground trains connecting concourses. And it's all going to be accelerated on Trump time. And I'll tell you, it's going to be paid for through bonding of the airport authority. So no federal funds immediately involved in this project. So it's a great deal for the American people.
8: Also, of course, all of our listeners in D.C. know that the area around Dulles Airport is a huge growth area, merging Loudoun County and Fairfax County out there. A whole lot of growth over the last 10, 15 years, a lot of expansion, a lot of new population, a lot of businesses out there. So this helps the economy as well, I would think. And this affects everyone in America. First time I was ever in Dulles Airport, I was flying from Los Angeles to Europe, and my whole family, we had to stop in Dulles. And if you fly internationally, coming back from Europe, you've got to get your bags, you got to go recheck in, you have to go through TSA again. It was insane. So this is going to be great for all Americans who are going to utilize Dulles as a hub. The question is, what kind of disruption is this going to be? Is this going to disrupt any of the air traffic that they've got right there? Because, you know, out in Los Angeles, I feel like they've been renovating LAX for about two decades. It's still not done. What is this timeline, and how big of the disruption is it going to be?
6: Well, it has to be a phased project. It's obviously a huge operating airport. We want it to grow. We don't want the construction to constrain the use of the airport. So it will be built consistent with continuing to operate the airport. And you've got multiple concourses, so you have the opportunity to do it in phases and to build new concourses where none currently exist. That won't disrupt anything. The extension of the train can be done with the existing train continuing to operate. So there's a plan for doing that, but it's going to be done on a fast time schedule.
8: What's the goal end date on this, or do you have one?
6: Well, the first terminal, the first concourse that's currently under construction is going to be done very quickly, and we're going to break ground this coming year on this new main concourse in the front, which should take about 5 to 6 years. The overall project should be about 10 years.
8: 10 years. All right. While I've got you here, we're speaking with the Deputy Secretary of Transportation, Stephen Bradbury. The president yesterday made an announcement of a new program, which I think is just terrific. This involves replacing, a lot of illegal immigrants and non-citizens have gotten commercial driver's license. They've been involved in a lot of accidents and traffic incidents, fatalities, driving 18-wheelers. Tell me about the solution here, freedom haulers.
6: Yes, so this is a big safety issue, and the American people really need to understand what's happened here. Over the past 4 years or previous administration of the Biden administration, they let all these illegal aliens into the United States through these special waiver programs, and they gave them temporary work authorizations. And then a lot of them went and got commercial driver's licenses. And some of those, many of those driver's licenses were issued for like 5 years. So way beyond the terms of that work authorization. That's illegal. That should never have happened. A lot of these drivers also don't know English. They can't read traffic signs. They can't speak with first responders. That's a huge safety issue. And we see the way some of them have been driving and the accidents, many of them have been fatal. So there's a big, we don't know exactly the numbers. We're taking a look at all the data. We're auditing it. But there's a substantial fraction of the nation's commercial drivers who are driving these 80,000-pound trucks who are illegal aliens, who have no business being on the road, and who are unsafe. So that is a huge issue. And we are cracking down on it. The Federal Motor Carrier Safety Administration is part of DOT. We are the safety overseer for commercial trucking in the United States. We're partnering with other agencies across the government, including our Homeland Security colleagues, to drill down and get these drivers out of the workforce. Right. So then you got to replace them. We need new drivers on the road because this has been eating the heart out of American trucking, what's happened. It's a national disgrace and, as I say, a huge safety issue. So we got to get new capable drivers on the road. And you got drivers coming out of the military who are trained, who are driving trucks in the military, one branch or another. And we should get them streamlined right into the commercial driver's workforce because they don't need a lot of specialized training. They've already got it down. They've been driving for the American people in the military. So let's get them into those jobs and fill all those slots so we can keep the trucks running and keep the system safe.
8: It makes perfect sense. And you know, Mr. Graber, I'm constantly told that the illegal immigrants were needed in this country for our economy because they're doing jobs that Americans won't do. Since when do Americans not want to be truck drivers? There's nothing more American than being a truck driver. Not sure how that shifted, and I'm guessing you're going to have quite a bit of demand. What's the response so far on this from our veterans?
6: Well, I think the veterans love it, and the trucking industry loves it. That is the legitimate trucking carriers love it. I will tell you, you know, taking advantage and exploiting these illegal drivers, there's been an influx as well of illegal or fraudulent trucking companies that coming in, many from Eastern Europe and other places, to set up syndicates. And sometimes they are what we call chameleon carriers. They change their DOT numbers. They fraudulently adjust their records.
8: I see.
6: And it's just all part of an unsafe situation that really needs to be cleaned out.
8: This is great. It's exactly what the federal government was designed to do because this is interstate commerce, and it's a safety issue, it's a national security issue, and it's a great thing for our veterans. Mr. Bradbury, thanks for joining us. Love talking with you. Congrats.
6: Thank you for your focus.
8: You bet.
6: Thanks, Larry.
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5: Have you noticed how many Muslims are running for Congress and other offices in November? It should concern us. As Abe Greenwald notes in Commentary Magazine, after 9/11, our leadership concluded the problem was not radical Islam, but terrorism, and we created Homeland Security and other government agencies to combat it. But as Greenwald writes, what virtually no one expected was for Islamists to exploit American freedom, simply to work their way up the political ladder. Many warned of creeping Sharia in those days, but none warned of creeping democracy. Greenwald says he doesn't think Islamists themselves believe that was a plausible way forward in the first decade of this century. Greenwald says the Islamists are using our democracy to insert themselves into offices. Some, like Zoran Mamdani, are already in, as are a few members of Congress. This is dangerous stuff. The media won't report it because they too are afraid of being called Islamophobes. I encourage you to read Greenwald's article. Google Abe Greenwald, Daily Letter, July 29. I'm Cal Thomas.
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There's a video clip going around social media right now, apparently from last night's Daily Show on the Comedy Central Network, which, by the way, I'm shocked to hear that the Daily Show is still a thing. Good for them, keeping that thing going. And the clip features me, yours truly, your humble host. I was participating in a streaming show that I do. It's called The Morning Meeting every day at 9 a.m. on YouTube, two-way platform with Mark Halperin and Kevin Walling. And and sometimes I partake in smoking a pipe during segments that I do there because I like smoking a pipe. It relaxes me, gives me a little nicotine jolt. Late morning, after this show, I have a little coffee and a little pipe, and it's just very relaxing, cools my nerves. You know, I get worked up doing this show. And, the folks at Comedy Central thought that it was amusing that I was participating in a political panel show on YouTube and smoking a pipe. And anyway, you might see that video flying around today, and I just wanted you to be the first to know, and I wanted you to know that it is not AI. That is definitely me smoking a pipe on The Morning Meeting, and it's definitely a guy on Comedy Central who, I mean, I don't know his name, but, I mean, everybody on Comedy Central is basically the guy who isn't Jon Stewart. And he sort of has a little fun with that moment, and I'm not sure what to make of it. So if you see the clip, you'll know it's me, and go with God. I want to give you an update on the Save America Act and how things are shaping up with the president, with John Thune, John Cornyn, and senators who refuse to agree to go on recess until the work is done. And that means making sure that only citizens are registered to vote. I want to give you an update on that coming up in just a moment. I do, though, first want to remind you that this is the last day for my Food for the Poor campaign. Go to LarryOshow.com. This is your last chance to click on that Give Food banner and make a generous gift in any amount. Your gift will make it possible to provide breakfast for hungry children in 17 Caribbean and Latin American countries. This is where food itself is scarce, and most children had never even heard of the word breakfast. A 10-year-old shared with us, and I'm quoting him now, "Before, I was often hungry in class and struggled to keep up. Now I can listen better and answer questions more easily." And then another third-grade student who benefited from your generosity said, "Since I started eating early every morning, I have more strength and no longer fall asleep in class. My teacher even praised my progress." See, that's the power of a daily meal, especially breakfast. So on this final day of my campaign, why don't you just buy breakfast for a bunch of kids, malnourished kids who are the poorest of the poor. Just go to LarryOshow.com, click on that Give Food banner. Your donation of just $80 actually feeds two starving children nutritious meals twice a day for a year.

0: running as a Democrat, it's a loser. You're never going to win. So you end up registering and running as a Republican. And so you get a lot of Republicans who aren't really Republicans, but they use the name Republican because they want to win an election. Apparently, John Curtis is one of those guys because he said under no circumstance will he help to end the filibuster. President Trump, of course, says he should do it because you realize every single Democrat senator has said that they will do that. Donald Trump also has said that the Senate should not go on recess until they take up the issue of the key provisions of the Save America Act. That means photo ID and confirming citizenship when you register to vote. Here's the part where I don't understand. They have 50 votes, and they don't need to end the filibuster. They don't need to get 10 Democrats to join them because the citizenship requirement proof and the photo ID component are already embedded into a reconciliation package that has already passed through the House. You only need 50 votes in the Senate to pass a reconciliation bill. So what's the delay and what's the problem? What Republican senators don't want to pass a reconciliation bill? What's their excuse now? And John Thune, who has expressed publicly that he doesn't think he has 50 votes for the reconciliation package, let alone 60 to end the filibuster, he hasn't told us who's standing in the way. He hasn't given us the names of those Republicans who will not pass the reconciliation package. I'd love to know their names, wouldn't you? We now have a list of 16 Republican senators who refuse to go on recess until they actually take this up. Ted Cruz just joined the list yesterday, and let's play a little bit of what he had to say yesterday with Maria Bartiromo. Let's start this around the 20-second mark, if we could, guys. Skip ahead, if possible. Here's Ted Cruz telling it like it is yesterday on Maria.
1: Voter fraud, as you noted, over 6,000 illegal voters registered in New Jersey. The Democrats, that's how they stay in power. You look at the debacle in California. They may still be counting votes in California. Democrats want illegal aliens to vote. That's there. Why they oppose there. The Save America Act.
0: That's all you need to do, John Thune. Stand up there like Ted Cruz, say this is why we got to do it. 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
5: Breaking news this hour from Town Hall. I'm Rich Thomason. Could peace break out in the Mideast? President Trump, with word of an agreement would see Hamas lay down its arms in Gaza and Israel pull its troops back.
6: The president has announced a deal on social media saying it will be carried out in structured phases. Trump says Hamas will disarm and

0: Israel will withdraw its forces from Gaza, but many hurdles and conditions remain to wind down the war. Neither Hamas nor Israel has given any indication that a deal has been reached. The U.S.-backed ceasefire was reached 9 months ago, but negotiations between Israel and Hamas have deadlocked over the implementation of its second phase, including the disarmament of Hamas and the reconstruction of Gaza. Mike Hemp in Washington.
1: No reports of trouble with water quality among customers of more than 30 Minnesota water utilities hit by cyber attacks earlier this week. The culprit or culprits not known, but last month the FBI had warned that Iranian hackers have been looking at American water and wastewater systems. President Trump says time to get non-English-speaking illegal alien truckers off America's highways. He says they're responsible for numerous deaths and injuries on the roads.
2: Just a few weeks ago, a Pennsylvania state trooper was killed by an illegal alien from Haiti driving a semi-truck. He was let in by Joe Biden and the open border policy of the Biden administration. By the way, today we have the safest border in the history of our country.
1: The president's announcing the Freedom Haulers Initiative. The aim is to encourage veterans with experience driving big military vehicles to consider trucking as a career. And the president may withdraw the attorney general nomination of Todd Blanche following until after the midterm elections. On Wall Street, Dow futures 270 points higher. The Nasdaq futures are up 319 points ahead of this morning's opening bell. More on these stories at townhall.com.
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4: 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Texas is among 17 states placed under an emergency energy order as extreme heat drives up power demand. The Department of Energy says the order will help keep electricity reliable during the ongoing heat wave. The emergency declaration is set to remain in effect through August 3rd. More than 1,400 flights were delayed and more than 100 were canceled across U.S. airports Thursday. Thunderstorms impacting parts of the East Coast caused disruptions at several major airports. Travel experts recommend passengers check flight updates, enable alerts, and reboot quickly if cancellations occur. Country music. Music legend Willie Nelson is speaking out against proposed AI data centers near his hometown of Abbott, Texas. Nelson says the projects could threaten farmland, water resources, and the rural way of life. His comments come as Texas sees a growing push for new data center development. With your news flash, I'm Trey Westerberg on 9:30 a.m. The Answer.
5: Salem Surround presents the Sports Answer on 9:30 a.m. The Answer. The Dallas Cowboys are trying to embrace every expectation that has been placed upon them, and quarterback Dak Prescott, speaking with the media, says they already have a new nickname for their offense. They are calling it the GOTI, G-O-T-I. It stands for the greatest offense there is. Receiver George Pickens did take note of the comments that were made by team owner Jerry Jones earlier in the week when he said that Pickens could be a Cowboy for the rest of his career. Pickens said he very much appreciated those comments. Baseball, the Rangers lose to the Rays yesterday 3-2. Tonight they and the Astros match up against each other. It is Nathan Eovaldi against Hunter Brown, the pitching matchup. Salem Surround, San Antonio's premier digital marketing agency. 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I'm Matt Pauley on AM 930, The Answer.
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10: At a time when the world just seems like it's not making any sense, it's upside down, even here in America, you're seeing things on television or your social media or even in your own family that just freak you out and make you feel a little unmoored to reality. It's good to always refocus and reclaim the fundamental principles of, yes, our American Republic, but also, frankly, Western civilization. Lessons that we've learned over millennia about how a proper society is supposed to run. You need that guiding light. You need to be moored to those principles, to our heritage, frankly. Good morning. It's Larry O'Connor here on O'Connor and Company on our flagship in D.C., WMAL. And when you hear about moored to principles and values and Western civilization and our heritage, you, of course, immediately think of the Heritage Foundation. President of that august institution is Dr. Kevin Robertson. He joins us now for another scintillating conversation. There you go. I set you up, Dr. Roberts. So make it all make sense. Thanks for joining us.
11: Oh, my gosh. What a task at the end of the week to make all of this make sense. What's going on in Morocco? What's going on here in the United States Senate with just this intransigence about an 85-15 issue, the Save America Act?
10: Yeah.
11: In Morocco, Larry, what's going on in Ceuta, which is an autonomous province of Spain, is entirely the doing of the Prime Minister of Spain, Pedro Sanchez. He is, as is evidence of his own intransigence toward President Trump and other NATO members during the Iran conflict, the worst leader in Europe. And that's saying something. I mean, for me to say that Pedro Sanchez is worse than, say, Ursula von der Leyen, the grand poobah of the European Union, yeah, is really something. But what Sanchez did several weeks ago, sort of thumbing his nose to Trump in the West, is to open up Spain's immigration policies. And so the rule is, the law is, as you have talked about, that if someone can get to Ceuta, this autonomous province, then they are essentially disallowed from being returned to Morocco or to wherever they're coming from.
10: Yeah.
11: And so 50,000 people in 24 hours have surged into this port, and it is a real problem for Sanchez, for the Spanish people. But the bottom line is that, and I do not mean this as hyperbole, Mr. O'Connor,
10: yes,
11: this is a glimpse into the American future if the radical left comes back into power, especially given the success of the Trump administration in securing our southern border.
10: Well, it's certainly not hyperbole because it's kind of a glimpse into our very recent past. These images are not too different from what we saw at our southern border. I guess the only difference here is that the ethnicity of the vast majority of these people obviously are from northern Africa and that they're flooding in. And Dr. Roberts, I keep hearing from analysts and from politicians that this is about starving children and starving women who are just looking for assistance and a better life in Europe. But when I look at the images, those, I don't see a whole lot of women and children. I don't see any children. These are all men of a certain age who all seem pretty physically fit and ready to go.
11: Yeah, and it looks like it's really coordinated, right? And
10: yeah,
11: some of them, we believe, have already been able to enter Spain. And so thank goodness for the good people, the locals of Ceuta, who are taking matters into their own hands, hopefully peacefully, and aiding law enforcement. Why did they have to do that? Because the prime minister of Spain had three times as many law enforcement protecting him on vacation. And look, I want him to be safe. Don't get me wrong. But yeah. The people of Spain were saying, I'm sorry, sir, you got 60 agents with you and we want you to be safe, but you've deployed only 20 to this nonsense. Now the Spanish army is being deployed. But this is at Heritage, Larry, what we are meaning when we talk about the failure of elites. This is the intentional failure of this particular elite, Pedro Sanchez, who is the darling of the European left in Brussels, saying that he's going to continue to allow mass migration in spite of the popular will against it. However, I will say there's a little bit of a silver lining here.
10: Oh, thank you.
11: The Spanish people are so fed up with this. I think that when Spain has its next national elections next year, that this is really going to put wind in the sails of Vox, a conservative party, very much in the mold of the MAGA movement led by my friend Santiago Abascal. I hate that this is going on right now for the people of Spain, but ultimately I think it's going to be a political win because Mr. Abascal has been just completely articulate about why this is going on in 2026.
10: President Trump was just recently in Europe, and Turkey, but I guess there's a little bit of Istanbul that's Europe, for that summit, and he did warn the European Union about just this occurrence and that they were on the brink of it. And let's not forget, Vice President Vance, at the very beginning of this term, last year, gave one of the most important seminal speeches I've ever heard a vice president deliver on foreign soil in Munich at their security conference. And he was widely criticized, of course, by the European elites for this speech. But he was telling these very truths as well. Will this make an impact? Will these images make an impact on some of these countries to realize, oh, God, we've got a serious problem here. Europe will not be Europe anymore.
11: Completely. And the reason that the vice president's speech in Munich, which I think is one of the most important in modern American history by any American official in Europe, was so criticized is because it was over the mark. And I mean, like 100% accurate. And so, you know, the real thrust of what he was saying, which leads me to the second part of your question, wasn't to just go criticize the Europeans for the sake of scoring political points, but it's the kind of criticism that you mentioned to family members. If you think about the historical and social connections, to say the least, between Europe and the United States, there's a real affection there over centuries toward all of Europe. But it's like being in a family and you're seeing your sibling or one of your children misbehave and actually almost sort of do self-harm. That's what the vice president's saying. These images, to the second part of your question, Larry, are even more powerful in this era of social media because people who weren't paying attention, or maybe people in Europe who have virtually no access to real news because it's completely controlled by the European monopolies, see these images and they speak for themselves. You don't even have to have words to be able to describe this. As I look at these videos, you're just a regular everyday European, pick your country, you're looking at these images and you know exactly what is going on.
10: Yeah.
11: I hate that this is going on, but it's really good for actually reforming Europe, maybe just in time before it becomes a majority Islamist continent.
10: Well, and that's the crux of this, because we are talking about conflicting cultures here. And we can go back to the Ottoman Empire. We can go back to the Moors. This is centuries old, these concerns that Europeans have had. And at any given time, I mean, we're seeing comedian John Cleese of Monty Python standing up and saying, wait a second, there are differences in cultures and there's nothing wrong with me as a Brit saying that I believe our culture and what we value is superior to this culture that is now getting such influence in England and in the rest of Europe. Are we at a point where we can have that conversation frankly without, you know, being scorned and canceled and told that we're in some way raising race, which we aren't? I don't care about the color of anyone's skin. It has to do with the culture they embrace and the values they're trying to inflict on my family.
11: Well, by God, if Heritage and I have anything to do with it, we are. We're trying to help create the permission space, if you will, to have that conversation. I think Mr. Cleese was really articulate earlier in the week when he said that.
10: Yeah.
11: And the reason that at Heritage, we believe we can have the conversation is because of the tremendous, heroic, noble progress that the West has made against the scourge of racism, right? So we ought to be able to now have really candid and charitable conversations about the differences of cultures. And then the other thing that I would mention, and hopefully non-Catholics would appreciate this as much as you and I do. Pope Leo XIV, who is someone who's certainly very charitable toward migrants, said something really insightful about 4 or 5 weeks ago. And he said, we have to remember when it comes to immigration that people have a right to remain in their home countries. What's underlying, what's sort of the foundational part of that comment? It's that the West has failed by having these open immigration policies, causing people to uproot their lives and come to Western nations. And that process dramatically harms home countries economically, socially, culturally. Yeah. And then when you add to that this thread that you've introduced about the differences in cultures, I think we really need to be focused on keeping people in their home countries and sort of reestablishing some stability in those places. That will benefit them, and it will benefit Europe in particular.
10: Yeah, and then thanks for raising our Catholic faith, because I'll said it before many times, some of my very favorite cardinals on the planet right now happen to be African cardinals who are holding to those same values in those areas. So it obviously, it's values and culture that bind us across international lines, not those other issues that people want to always raise to silence the conversation. Real fast, only got a minute left, but we're going to keep you on for some more topics. You say that this could very well happen here. When you hear Democrats running for office right now, especially those that are aligned with the DSA, they're saying abolish ICE. When they say abolish ICE, this is what they're aiming for, right?
11: Well, it is. And I know I need to be concise here, that when they say they're going to abolish ICE, what it means is that you're going to see images like what we're seeing from Ceuta right now. So that would be our southern border. But you're also going to see problems in our cities and our counties in the interior of the country. Everyone will be affected by the abolishing of ICE.
10: Yep. And by the way, because of the last administration basically giving us a preview of this and allowing these kind of images for 4 years with millions of illegal immigrants, people from other countries coming in here, they now have found their way to the voter rolls. We know it. We just talked about it in New Jersey. 6,000 registered to vote, non-citizens at least. Tom Fitton was on earlier in the show to tell us about 6,000 in Virginia. And yet, Republicans, for some reason, don't want to pass a very simple measure that would ensure that one has to prove they're a citizen to register to vote. We will take up that issue, the SAVE Act, and some Republicans who just don't get it. Kevin Roberts will call them out next.
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21: The residents of a neighborhood in San Marcos, California, near San Diego, have flown the Stars and Stripes for decades, but the other day, several other residents received warning letters from the Homeowners Association telling them to either remove Old Glory or face a $100 fine. The Ambiance Owners Association governs the neighborhood where homes average about $1 million. The HOA argued the American flag represented a political view and would degrade the neighborhood. Amy told the California Post that she was outraged by the threats, says the American flag is a symbol of freedom. Yet another reason why homeowners should do their homework and make sure they do not buy a home in a neighborhood that is governed by communists. My new book is available to pre-order, The Golden Age, How Trump Saved America. 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
10: 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He's Kevin Roberts. And during one of our recent episodes, I had revealed to you, Kevin, that I've become a pipe smoker, right? Remember our conversation about our wicked tobacco habits?
23: How's that going?
10: Well, funny you should ask. Here, take a look. For those of you who are watching the video stream, we're going to play a quick clip. It's somewhat self-explanatory. Last night's Comedy Central. This is me. I do the morning meeting with Mark Halperin and Kevin Walling every day at 9 a.m. streaming show, political analysis show. Here, take a listen and look at this.
24: It didn't matter, and millions died, but it was fine, and God, my head... it hurts, okay? My ears are bleeding, and are those symptoms of the deadly virus? That doesn't matter, I just don't understand. Can someone try again to tell us what was in these diary entries?
25: If you read the stories in the so-called mainstream press about the Fauci diaries, you will see an exact parallel to the Biden...
24: I'm sorry, I can't hear you over the pipe. What's going on here? Are you guys trying to solve COVID or a murder on the Orient Express? But enough about Dr. Fauci. Shall we retire to the hot tub, my dear boy? Chop chop!
10: So, Dr. Roberts, maybe it's me, but I think they're making fun of me for smoking the pipe on camera. But it makes me want to double down.
23: I think you should. There might be a tinge of making fun of you just for the sake of a good comedy, but you know that it's really respect. Respect. That's awesome. Yeah, so that's probably the best trolling I've seen on a massive scale in a long time, O'Connor.
10: The pipe game is trying. I was told once by Andrew Breitbart, if you're doing a lot of television appearances, you gotta be memorable. You gotta be distinctive. So I guess inadvertently.
23: Well, I think you succeeded.
10: Let's get to the Savex. So Speaker Johnson, heroically, once again, defied the odds. He got a third reconciliation package to the Senate. And embedded in that reconciliation, which is, by the way, full of a lot of spending that we really need for our military. I wish there were more cuts, obviously. But he's got the provision where you have to prove you're a citizen when you register, and you got to show a photo ID when you vote. And last I checked, Senator Lee has 49 co-sponsors. So what is the problem over in the Senate? And I want you to name names, Kevin Roberts.
23: Yeah, I'm so done with the nonsense in the Senate. And, you know, at Heritage, we try to keep things focused on policy. And so this harsh criticism is going to be based on that. John Thune's failing. I mean, he's just totally failing. He's got an opportunity still not to fail, to have a legacy in which he's able to match this heroic effort by Speaker Johnson to get Save America Act passed, supported by 85% of the American people. This isn't just a Republican bill. But the reason he isn't doing it, frankly, is because of political cowardice. And there's this passive aggressiveness from John Cornyn. There's this absolute intransigence by Tom Tillis, who's never been a good member of the Senate. And what they're doing is they're preventing the increasingly conservative Republican conference in the Senate from getting the work of the people done. In essence, Larry, what they're doing is putting the quote-unquote institutional interests of the Senate ahead of the will of the American people. And look, if the will of the American people was to do something really absurd, then that's fine. That's fair. Conservatives would accept that. But the reality is, this is the most common sense election integrity reform that anyone could come up with. And so John Thune still has an opportunity to rise to the occasion. It's probably a matter of days rather than a couple of months. This is something that should have been passed in the spring. We're hopeful. We're prayerful. We're still working like hell at Heritage to get it across the finish line. These guys simply are not permanently going to stand in the way of the will of the American people. I just think about Thune and Tillis and Cornyn and a couple of others, McConnell, to be sure. Their legacy is just trash if they don't get this done. The American people are fed up with them.
10: Yeah, and final minute, but this is going to have an impact on the elections, not just non-citizens voting, but Republicans need to go back to their states if they want to win in the Senate and say they did something. That would be nice, I think, to be able to actually celebrate a victory. Your adopted state of Texas there, I know you went to school there, spent a lot of time in your profession. Are they going to vote for Tallarico? I'm seeing the polls. It looks close.
23: Some will vote for Tallarico, but Ken Paxton will pull out that race. In fact, I think it'll probably win by 4, 5, 6 points. And I think in part because Governor Abbott continues to be very popular and will be a, you know, real boon for the entire ticket. But the key thing is that Tallarico is a radical leftist. I know that guy from my time working at the Texas Public Policy Foundation. He was new in the legislature. He really is awful. The things that you see about him online are not memes. These are things he says.
10: It's real
23: people
10: stuff.
23: Of Texas aren't going to vote for.
10: It's not AI. I would say hook 'em horns for you, but I married an Oklahoma Sooner, so that would be a problem. But Kevin Roberts.
23: Well, Meredith is wonderful, so I won't say anything bad. That's okay.
10: Thanks for joining us. 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
0: Well, it's official. My friends have all switched to Pure Talk because I told...
1: 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Mexican Heather, tiny lavender flowers covering the plant from spring through fall, tolerates heat and neglect. In a number one pot, just $7.88. 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Attracts butterflies and hummingbirds. In a number two pot, just $16.88. and Texas Sage, an almost indestructible South Texas classic with gorgeous silvery foliage and orchid lavender blooms triggered by our summer rains, now 10% off. 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
2: SRN News, I'm Rich Thomason in Washington. President Trump has announced an agreement that would see Hamas lay down its arms in Gaza while Israel would pull back its troops. So far, there's been no comment on that proposal from Israel. No reports of any problems with water quality among customers of more than 30 Minnesota water utilities hit by cyber attacks earlier in the week. The culprit or culprits remains unknown. President Trump says time to get non-English-speaking illegal alien truckers off of America's highways. He says they're to blame for numerous deaths and injuries on the roads. The president announcing the Freedom Haulers Initiative. The aim is to encourage veterans with experience driving big military vehicles to consider trucking as a career. And the president may withdraw the attorney general nomination of Todd Blanche until after the midterm elections. The Dow futures up 241 points. This is SRN News.

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6: Speaking of senators standing in the way of progress... Honestly, with friends like this, who needs enemies? Larry O'Connor here, Relief Factor Studios on O'Connor & Company. It is 33 minutes after the hour of 8 here on the East Coast. Let me just get this straight. Republicans have the majority in the House. Republicans have the majority in the Senate. And I know both of them have very slim majorities, but, you know, there's certain things that you expect your majority party to be able to accomplish. And Republicans won the White House, again, against all odds, against everything they threw at Donald Trump. He came through, won every swing state. He had coattails. It was everything you would want. And here we are still in the first 2 years of his term. And, oh, by the way, you've got a midterm election coming up in 97 days. And all of these Republicans, I think, would want to go to voters and say, look what we're doing. We have the majority and we're getting stuff done. And so the Republicans are looking at one specific challenge ahead of them that they seem to be incapable of doing. And I'm not even talking about the Save America Act, which is also a no-brainer. No, this is the confirmation process of the president's choice for attorney general, Todd Blanche, who, by every measure, seems to be a great acting attorney general. He was great as a deputy attorney general. Nobody can point to anything that he has done that is in any way disqualifying to be the Attorney General of the United States. In fact, those who are currently blocking his confirmation, Republicans, Tom Tillis and John Cornyn, they are not saying anything about the nominee and about the acting Attorney General and whether he is capable of being Attorney General. No. They are standing in the way. The Republican senators, Tillis and Cornyn, are standing in the way of the Republican president's choice for attorney general because they are angry at Donald Trump. You see, you know that Donald Trump, in the last minute, gave his endorsement to Ken Paxton in the runoff in Texas, and so John Cornyn is now a soon-to-be former senator. But John Cornyn is fooling himself if he thinks that the president's final weak endorsement of Ken Paxton had anything to do with him losing. He was going to lose that race, and he's deluded if he thinks otherwise. Now, of course, John Cornyn is not standing up there saying that it was the president's endorsement of his opponent that is making him butthurt and keeping him in the way of progress in the Senate and getting an attorney general. No, no, he's claiming it has to do with... what they're calling a slush fund. This is this pool of money that the president has won through a settlement with the IRS because the IRS violated the president's rights. And he wants to set up a settlement fund, not for himself, but for other Americans whose rights have been violated by lawfare, by the deep state, by the government inflicting pain upon their lives. And there are a lot of them. who qualify for this. Now, here is John Carter. And what they want a written document from Todd Blanche, the nominee for attorney general, guaranteeing that this thing is dead and that it won't go forward. Now, I have some thoughts about that document and what it needs to say and whether Mr. Blanche should supply it or not. Because Todd Blanche has said, listen, the story, this isn't going anywhere. I'm not going to be doing anything about it. Let's move on. But no. They don't trust him. They want it in writing. Okay. So here's clip four. This is John Cornyn talking about this very issue here. Take a listen.
7: Just in terms of the president's post earlier today, I mean, do you think this is personal?
8: Oh, yeah. I mean, the president was treated badly when a IRS contractor released his personal tax returns. I mean, and the contractor's now in prison. So there was definitely a basis for the original lawsuit. But the problem is this settlement goes far beyond that and purports to provide future immunity from tax audits for all of the affiliated organizations for the president and his family, which I understand could go and range into the hundreds. And they weren't parties to the lawsuit, so they shouldn't be parties to the deal. And then the only other thing that we asked for is confirmation of what Blanche said to us, that the weaponization fund is dead. And so the fact that they're balking at putting that in writing tells me that they were hoping to get by with this settlement agreement and his testimony and then revitalize those provisions.
6: Sure. Okay, yeah, revitalize those provisions once that guy is no longer in the Senate, which the days are clicking away. He will be gone as of the end of this year. Understand what you just heard. John Cornyn, senator from Texas, who is currently blocking this confirmation of Todd Blanche going through, acknowledging openly that the president's rights were violated, that the federal government weaponized the IRS against the president, exposed his private tax returns for political purposes, and he had every right to sue the federal government over it, and he eventually reached a settlement with them. He's acknowledging all of that. What he's upset about is that part of the settlement is that the president and his companies are now going to be immune from further weaponization. Understand something. As far as I know, and I could be wrong, fact check me, but as far as I know, the president's companies, he was a businessman, he was a television producer, he was a television star. The president's companies over the course of the last several decades of his adult life in the business world have been audited various times by the IRS. And as far as I know, there has never been any violation to speak of, anything significant, that the president has ever been engaged in at all. And what the president is saying is, all right, you guys have already admitted that you weaponized the IRS against me, that you violated my rights, you used the IRS and you used the federal government and federal law as a weapon against me to harm me personally and politically. If we're going to have a settlement going forward, how about this? How about we now take that weapon away from you? So that in the future, when I'm a former president, I don't have to spend the rest of my life and the rest of my money, and for that matter, the people who work for me, by fending off frivolous audits, because you've already admitted you use the IRS and audits and various aspects of the law as a weapon against me. So because you've admitted it, how about you promise not to do it again? And the only way to ensure that is to give me some immunity from these audits. Now, a conspiracy theorist would look at that and say, ah, you see, it's just president. The president is corrupt and he's trying to get away with some sort of tax fraud. You know what? Maybe. But guess what? You just violated the law by weaponizing the IRS, inflicting pain upon him, violating his rights. He could have sued you for, you know, $50 billion and used that to fend off any audit. Instead, he said, you know what, let's just call it square. Create this fund so that other American citizens, where the government has been weaponized against them, have some relief, and promise not to use the IRS as a weapon against me again. That's all it takes. Now, John Cornyn would say, well, they'll put that in the document and they'll swear to it. Okay, but what if they violate it? So instead, the language that the president requests is that, no, you're not going to audit us anymore. Not for a certain period of time, because you will do that. The second a Democrat gets in, or God forbid, John Cornyn gets into power again, they will absolutely try to inflict pain and make Donald Trump's life miserable for the rest of his life and anyone connected to him. It's obvious. So he wants Todd Blanche to put it in writing that the weaponization fund, that's the fund through this settlement where American citizens who have been harmed by the government weaponized against them can actually seek relief. He wants it in writing that that is null and void and it's dead on the water. And I suggest Todd Blanche put that in writing, because here's the thing. You know how people in this town say, I'm old enough to remember? Well, I am old enough to remember. I'm old enough to remember a former senator named Hillary Clinton, who was nominated to be Secretary of State. And Hillary Clinton and her husband, he's a former president, Bill Clinton, they had a thing called the Clinton Global Initiative. Remember that? Yeah, the Clinton Global Initiative raised money all around the world from Saudi oil sheiks and from uranium mines in Russia and on foreign interests all around the planet. You know, the money was flowing in fast, baby. And when the money keeps rolling in, you don't ask how. Think of all the people guaranteed a good time now. So the Clinton Global Initiative was sitting pretty with a whole lot of money in their bank accounts. And when Hillary Clinton was being confirmed as Secretary of State, one Republican senator on the Foreign Relations Committee spoke up. His name was Dick Lugar of Indiana. Remember? And Dick Lugar said, listen, Senator Clinton, I have great respect for you and your husband, and obviously you'll make a fine Secretary of State. But, you know, you've got this Clinton Global Initiative thing, and that doesn't look good. I mean, it's almost like your husband, through this money-making venture, can be running their own foreign policy engine that at times might not be in the best interest of the United States of America. And furthermore, as Secretary of State, you're going to have a whole lot of power and influence over the very countries and companies that would be funding that Clinton Global Initiative that enriches you and your husband and everyone in your family. So what are you going to do about it? You got to shut down this Clinton Global Initiative if you want to be Secretary of State. And you know what Hillary Clinton did? Hillary Clinton said, I respect your concerns, and you're right, it is an appearance of conflict. So I'm gonna give you a letter. I'm gonna give you a letter, and I'm gonna sign that letter, and I'm gonna say, don't you worry. There's not gonna be any overlap between my work as Secretary of State and my husband's work on the Clinton Global Initiative. And that passed. Dick Lugar said, thank you for that letter. I'll take that letter. You now have my vote. I'll vote for you. And I don't know if you're a student of history or not, but that letter was not worth the paper it was written on. So I think that Todd Blanche should deliver that same letter. I think he should actually say in the letter, in the same way Hillary Clinton promised not to let the Clinton Global Initiative conflict with her work as Secretary of State, I also promise that the settlement funds will not be there for people who were weaponized by the government. I'd love to hear what John Cornyn has to say. I think he was Dick Lugar's good friend. Let's see what happens there. Go ahead, give him the piece of paper. Who cares? Sorry. It's Washington, D.C. That's how it works. They've taught us well. Oh, speaking of John Cornyn, last time I remember him speaking out about somebody who was nominated for attorney general, he was saying this. This is cut five, John Cornyn.
9: This morning I had a very good conversation with Judge Merrick Garland, who President Biden has nominated for attorney general. Judge Garland's extensive legal experience makes him well-suited to lead the Department of Justice, and I appreciated his commitment to keep politics out of the Justice Department.
6: There you go. Oh, he went on and on and celebrated Merrick Garland, because Merrick Garland, once and for all, under Joe Biden, was going to keep politics out of the Justice Department, and Merrick Garland had John Cornyn's full support, and yet he's holding up the nomination of Todd Blanche as Attorney General for the president of his party, allegedly, Donald Trump. Can I just say, John Cornyn cannot be a former senator soon enough. 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
12: Have you noticed how many Muslims are running for Congress and other offices in November? It should concern us. As Abe Greenwald notes in Commentary Magazine, after 9/11, our leadership concluded the problem was not radical Islam, but terrorism, and we created Homeland Security and other government agencies to combat it. But as Greenwald writes, what virtually no one expected was for Islamists to exploit American freedom, simply to work their way up the political ladder. Many warned of creeping Sharia in those days, but none warned of creeping democracy. Greenwald says he doesn't think Islamists themselves believe that was a plausible way forward in the first decade of this century. Greenwald says the Islamists are using our democracy to insert themselves into offices. Some, like Zoran Mamdani, are already in, as are a few members of Congress. This is dangerous stuff. The media won't report it because they too are afraid of being called Islamophobes. I encourage you to read Greenwald's article. Google Abe Greenwald, Daily Letter, July 29. I'm Cal Thomas.
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I recognize that the internet is a plague upon society and ditto social media. But sometimes the internet and social media delivers a story that is impossible to resist and actually puts a smile on your face on this final Friday of July as we head into the weekend. We do have a story just like that I want to share with you, and we will in just a moment. But also, this final Friday of July also marks the final day of our four-week campaign to raise money for poor children living in this hemisphere. We've done it with our partners, the incredible Christian charity Food for the Poor. If you can go to LarryOShow.com and click on that banner one last time and give a generous gift in any amount, your gift will make it possible to provide breakfast for hungry children in 17 Caribbean and Latin American countries. This is places where food itself is scarce, and most children have never even heard of the word breakfast. We got some feedback from some of the kids you've been able to help. Here's a 10-year-old who said, "Before, I was often hungry in class, struggled to keep up, and now I can listen better and answer questions more easily." Another third-grade student said, "Since I started eating every morning, I have more strength and no longer fall asleep in class. My teacher even praised my progress." See, that's the power of a daily meal, especially breakfast. So on this final day of this campaign, would you please make breakfast possible for even more malnourished kids? All you have to do is go to LarryOShow.com. 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If you'd rather text, you can do that too. Text my 51555. Again, today's the last day. Please pray about these hungry kids. 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And God bless you. Thank you for raising so much money during this entire campaign across the whole network. It's meant a lot to us. And I promise I'm not going to mention Food for the Poor for about a year. So thanks for that. One last donation. We appreciate it. So this story sort of blew up on social media over the last 12 hours. And I want to share it with you because, I mean, I have so many questions. Let's focus on the city of Nunn, Colorado. Now, Nunn, Colorado is a rural region just about 25 miles northeast of Fort Collins. It's in the rural plains of Weld County. Its elevation is about 5,200 feet. Nunn, Colorado was first on the map because in the late 1800s, the Denver Pacific Railroad, the Union Pacific, built a line right through the area. And you know how it was back in the Old West. Suddenly a town pops up. It's Nunn, Colorado. So why do we care about Nunn, Colorado today? Well, if you'd like to live in a sort of rustic, rural, sort of quiet community, you might be looking at real estate listings in a place like Nunn, Colorado. And you'd come across this home. Now, this is a three-bedroom, two-bath, 2,000-square-foot, normal-looking suburban ranch-style home. And it's listed for $215,000. You know, by certain measures, that's a pretty affordable home, actually, for 2,000 square feet. Modest lot, just about a half an acre. All seems pretty normal. But then you read the description. It says that on Zillow, by the way, where the listing is, they always have the description. It says, "What's special?" Well, here's what's special about this home. The property is being sold occupied, sight unseen, no access, do not disturb the occupants, no showings, no property access for inspections or otherwise, no trespassing. The listing agent does not have access to the property, has never been inside the property, and cannot speak to the condition of the property, mechanicals, appliances, or any other content.

0: You got to buy the house to find out what's in the house. This is terrifying. Who would do this? Who's paying $215,000 to get a house that's already occupied where the people don't pay rent and you don't know what the heck? And then what do? Do you just start to evict them? They got squatters' rights probably, right? This is insane. By the way, there's a follow-up post on Facebook. It says this is a crazy story, actually. The guy that bought the house in 2006 got in a fatal car accident in 2010 after he threatened members of the town board with a knife. Allegedly, someone threatened his 16-year-old son, so he reacted by threatening them. There was some sort of long-standing dispute. He was wasted, took off from the home, and wrecked and died. His wife was formerly the town clerk and treasurer, and there was some friction with other board members. Someone apparently shot holes in their house. The husband ran some board member off the road. Real redneck ratchetry stuff. Hey, wait a minute. I have family in Oklahoma and in rural Michigan, and I take offense to that redneck characterization. The entire town board was recalled and replaced. Fast forward to 2026. The wife is still battling in courts to keep the house, which she alleges a clerical error on the deed and an alleged verbal agreement with Chase that she had for 20-plus years regarding the mortgage payment after her husband died. The alleged default began in 2010. It dragged out this long. There's a public court case about that, too. Boy, talk about buyer beware. I would steer clear. I don't want to give you any real estate or investment advice, but I don't know. I'm picking up a couple of red flags on this one. Have a great weekend, y'all. Talk to you Monday.
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4: During the War for Independence, General George Washington, the man we refer to today as the father of our country, led American troops through military defeat after defeat. And in the bitter winter of 1777, he wrote this somber note to a friend in Philadelphia. Quote, "You might have tracked our army from White Marsh to Valley Forge by the blood on their feet," end of quote. Many soldiers continued to march through the deep snows of Pennsylvania without shoes. Others suffered from disease, hunger, and freezing conditions. Nearly 2,000 of Washington's men died. Yet George Washington did not lose faith. Amid the hardship, loss, and uncertainty of Valley Forge, he turned to God in prayer. At a time when our nation once again faces division and uncertainty, may we follow Washington's example, kneeling humbly, praying faithfully, and asking God to guide the future.
5: Intelligent, conservative talk.
6: 9:30 a.m. The Answer. KLUP, Terrell Hills, San Antonio.
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7: Breaking news this hour from Town Hall. Amit Thomason. Socialist government policies and a Spanish Supreme Court ruling have thrown open the migration floodgates in Spain.
8: Spain has deployed the military to Ceuta after thousands of people breached the border with Morocco. At least 9 people have died. A member of Spain's Civil Guards officers says it's absolute chaos. Video footage shows crowds of people, mainly Moroccans, in the water, many with inflatables at a local beach, walking onto land. A human rights official says the Tarajal border was opened under unusual circumstances and people crossed. This man, Salad, crossed the border.
9: We don't have a good life in Morocco. We don't have a good medicine.
8: To reach Ceuta, located on the northern African coast, many migrants often swim from Morocco.
7: Correspondent Ed Donahue says that the migrant death toll is now up to 34. President Trump once again urging Europe to reverse course.

0: or risk its own demise. No comment yet from Israel on a proposal aimed at bringing peace to Gaza. The president's international board of peace unveiling a plan for Hamas to lay down its arms and Israel to pull back its troops. President Trump focusing on highway safety following a rash of deadly or serious injury accidents.
1: President Trump announced the Freedom Haulers Initiative, focused on commercial driver's license and highway safety.
2: We've already removed more than 24,000 non-English speakers from behind the wheel. We've also forced states to cancel more than 28,000 commercial driver's licenses. Today, we're also taking action to replace these unqualified migrant truck drivers with American veterans.
1: Officials say the goal is to raise safety standards on American highways and prioritize qualified drivers. Willie Nelson, Los Angeles.
0: Head of the This morning's opening bell on Wall Street. Stock futures higher. The Dow futures are up 160 points. NASDAQ futures ahead 221 points. More on these stories at townhall.com.
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7: 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More than 1,400 flights were delayed and more than 100 were canceled across U.S. airports Thursday. Thunderstorms impacting parts of the East Coast caused disruptions at several major airports. Travel experts recommend passengers check flight updates, enable alerts, and rebook quickly if cancellations occur. Country music legend Willie Nelson is speaking out against proposed AI data centers near his hometown of Abbott, Texas. Nelson says the projects could threaten farmland, water resources, and the rural way of life. His comments come as Texas sees a growing push for new data center development. Texas is among 17 states placed under an emergency energy order as extreme heat drives up power demand. The Department of Energy says the order will help keep electricity reliable during the ongoing heat wave. The emergency declaration is set to remain in effect through August 3rd. With your news flash, I'm Trey Westerberg on 9:30 a.m. The Answer.
8: Salem Surround presents the Sports Answer on 9:30 a.m. The Answer. Houston Texans football general manager Nick Caserio earlier in the week said that the team and quarterback C.J. Stroud are having productive conversations on a contract extension. Stroud was asked about that, and he said he is focused on what he can do on the field while his representation is going to handle the negotiation, but he's not worried about negotiations taking place during training camp or even into the season. The Houston Astros have won three in a row and eight of their last nine off yesterday. They match up against the Rangers tonight. Rangers coming off a 3-2 loss against the Rays yesterday. Pitching matchup tonight, Hunter Brown goes for the Astros. He's 2-1. Nathan Eovaldi goes for the Rangers. He is 10-8. 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I'm Matt Pauly on AM 930, The Answer.
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16: Okay, I love it when I can start a Friday with a laugh. This is hysterical. I just saw a post on X from Stephen Miller that writes, Susan Collins telling reporters, well, for starters, I've never blanked my own cousin, is going to be the political quote of our lives. Now, Susan Collins didn't actually say that, but she could, because evidently, Maine Senate candidate Troy Jackson has fathered two children with his cousin. Is there anybody normal in Maine? I mean, really, is it the water? Is it all the lighthouses? It's a beautiful state. I mean, I kind of briefly thought about someday retiring up there. It's a beautiful, they're nothing but a bunch of train wrecks up there. It was apparently confirmed that Troy Jackson did, well, blank his cousin, and Susan Collins has not. So she's got that going for her. I mean, she's very moderate. They don't like her. The lefties and the Democrat Party has morphed into this freak show. I mean, absolute back in the day. Remember when the carnies, the carnivals had the freaks? You'd go pay a dollar and you'd go see the bearded lady and the three-headed pig and... That's today's Democrat Party. It's insane. And they're saying Tallarico's going to win in Texas. Have you followed this James Tallarico? He's calling himself the preacher. Thinks he's a preacher. Go read what he has said about, the Bible, Scripture, Jesus, God. That's not a preacher I'm too familiar with, but good Lord in heaven above. Adam Schiff is confronted last night on TV. How bad, you know, is this getting for you guys, these Democrats, you establishment types? You got this DSA takeover, this socialist takeover, this hard left faction taking over the Democrat Party. And Shifty Schiff says, I like that we're a big tent. We're a big tent. We like the big, so there's no daylight. This is what the Democrat Party has become, and there's no getting around it. Carville knows it. Rahm Emanuel knows it. They all know it, and they're worried because they might be winning primaries. I'd like to say they ain't going to win any general elections, but at this point, I don't know. I don't know. Anybody's guess. But I mean, I think we have a reason to be optimistic. I think the simple look, it's go to the Troy Jackson case. We Republicans have lots of problems. But I don't know that a whole lot of the Republican candidates on the ballot have blanked their cousins. I don't know that a lot of Republicans say that Jesus is non-binary. I don't know that a lot of Republicans want to target financially successful people by doxing them, by exposing them, and giving out their addresses. and putting them in harm's way. I don't know that a lot of Republicans are cheering political violence. I mean, you go down the list, it's a list of horribles what this Democrat Party has become. And I got to believe that the country I love is going to reject this come November the 3rd. Scott Jennings, who's going with us on the cruise in November, we're going to get a new number today. I think we're over 300 people by now. We're excited about the big Gulf of America cruise. Scott does battle almost every night on CNN after he does his show here at Salem Media. Here's what he said last night to Caitlin Collins on CNN about this big tent. Yeah, it's a big tent, all right, for the Democrats. Can you say circus tent?
17: Well, sure. I'm a political operative. Everything in every election worries me. There are other generic ballot polls out there that have it a little bit closer than that. And I actually think a generic ballot lead for the Democrats needs to be fairly substantial for them to have any comfort whatsoever. I've seen polls out there, 3, 4, 5 points. I'm not sure that would be enough for Democrats, because the redistricting wars have netted out seats for the Republicans, 10 to 12. Republicans have more money. And I think in even some of the battleground districts around the country, the Democrats have probably nominated lunatics who are way outside of sort of the moderate, purplish tent of these districts. And so it's not a national election. It'll be fought district to district and state to state. And so even though the generic environment here, yeah, would it worry me? A little bit. But I do see some signs in individual districts where the Republicans have reason for optimism.
16: Do you feel optimistic? Are you feeling that there's reason for optimism? Because, honest to gosh, I know I'm a big mouth talk show host. I get that I'm prone to emotion. I understand that I am a Republican who wants conservative Republican, dogma to rule the day. And I know that you think I'm probably exaggerating when I talk about the freak show, but I'm really not. They're a freak show. Stephen Miller the other day was on one of the... we didn't use that clip. I'd love to see if we could find it, Yasmin, from a few days ago, and I didn't get to it. But Stephen Miller completely characterizes today's Democrat Party. They're a bunch of radical, violent, crazy freaks. And if America elects them, I don't know. I don't know how we're going to go forward. I'm not trying to be melodramatic. I guess we'll get through it. But do you know how awful it would be if Troy Jackson, the literal, apparently, cousin blanker of Maine, or James Tallarico, Jesus is non-binary? Do you realize how awful this is going to get for our country if they win? Do you understand how bad it's going to be? 1-800-655-MIKE, 14 past the hour. I'm curious. I mean, look, we're seeing things that are upside down, and Trump is just chugging along. Did you see Hamas has agreed to disarm in Gaza? Apparently they brokered a deal with Hamas, of all organizations. Trump is desperately trying to figure out a solution to this war in Iran, but his polling numbers are cratering. Polls show that these Democrats have a slight edge. Is Scott Jennings correct when he says Democrats ought to be nervous because they ought to have a wide lead in the polls, which means that maybe, just maybe, Republicans will win on November the 3rd? Arkansas just sent me a text as I'm asking you these questions. I am optimistic, and believe me, they're scared, especially of Elon Musk's money. Elon has pledged, apparently, tons of his fortune to try to help Republicans get elected on November the 3rd. Let me turn it over to you. 800-655-MIKE. Happy to have you with us on a Friday. In the Relief Factor studios, July the 31st. Holy cow, tomorrow, August the 1st, the year is flying by. And I'm so lucky that I get to spend the time with you every day here on the Mike Gallagher Show. Put your voice front and center. I want to kind of take the national temperature. I want to take calls from all over America, north, south, east, west. You tell me, are you feeling optimistic about November? That is, if you're a Republican. Hey, if you're a Democrat, are you feeling optimistic about this socialism takeover of your party? And that maybe, just maybe, you guys are going to do well in November? How are you feeling a few months out from the crucial America deciding midterm election? 800-655-MIKE, 800-655-6453. Call or text. I hope you join us.

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22: I think we're seeing some good signs in culture today with the decline in the support of the ideas of identity politics, as many Democrats are walking away from the party, as the Democratic Socialists of America have hijacked the party in general and have taken identity politics just a little bit too far. According to a new opinion piece from the Telegraph, many progressive journalists are now being called white supremacists as being Jewish descendants or even black college professors. I know, right? According to many mainstream Democrats, they say that they're getting burnt out out on some of the trigger words that they're hearing among their party, including the terms of white supremacy, microaggression, or being called a victim of society. And it's about time that many begin to push back. According to Democrat talking heads like Bill Maher, they say their votes are now up in the air as they can't see the party going further to the left and becoming socialist. And as we go further into midterm season, Democrats have to remember that they've lost a net of near 2 million registered voters over the past 2 years, with more than 4 million re-registering as Republicans. And with that, I say bring on midterm season 2026.
0: Town Hall News, where conservative voices cut through the noise from breaking headlines to fearless opinion. We report what matters without apology. Written by people who actually believe what you believe. Town Hall tells the stories the corporate press buries. From President Trump to Capitol Hill. 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
18: Want to do something meaningful with lasting impact during this 250th anniversary of America? Take less than 10 minutes and read the Declaration of Independence. 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You know, it's a funny thing about polls. Polls are designed, I think, to influence outcomes. We've seen it over and over and over again, and every poll suggests that Democrats have a lot of momentum. It's just hard for me to fathom. Yasmin was able to find the clip from the other day. We didn't get to it. I want to play it before we take your calls and find out if you're feeling optimistic or pessimistic about the Republican Party's chances of holding control of the House and the Senate come November. Byron York writes from the Washington Examiner, 95 days in counting, one veteran Republican strategist said, quote, I give us a 20% chance of holding the House, which is generous. Now, again, I know we're not supposed to hold the House. Traditionally, during a midterm election like this, the party that is not in power does well. This isn't normal. Today's Democrat Party is not normal. Stephen Miller characterized today's Democrats perfectly on Fox News.
13: The people you mentioned, the names you mentioned, AOC, Bernie, the Squad, Omar, these are people who even 10 or 15 years ago would have been relegated to the outer extreme fringes of the Democrat Party. They're now the center of the party. They're the heart of the party. They're the soul of the party. So the Democrats have become a party of freaks, weirdos, losers, and crazies. But you can't laugh it off because it's deadly serious. Wow. When you give these people power, everything you know and love in this world falls apart. You have chaos, corruption, decay, violence, poverty.
18: Have you seen the thousands and thousands of migrants streaming across the border of Spain? And Democrats act shocked at that video. Well, that's what our border looked like under Joe Biden. That's what it'll look like again if they get control. Ron's in Norristown, Pennsylvania. Hey, Ron, you're first up. How are you today?
14: Hey, Mike. Good morning.
18: Hi.
14: I think Trump is his own enemy because he's making a mess. He said that people have to accept data centers. Like, nobody wants data centers.
18: Yeah, but Ron, look, respectfully, please don't use. I know you're a great guy. this isn't important right now. Data centers are not the few. I mean, my gosh, are you following what these Democrats represent today, Ron? We're talking about the midterm elections. Are we going to lose the midterm elections because of data centers?
14: Well, it's growing. It's growing that he said that. And a lot of people are turning on him for saying we need to accept that.
18: People are turning on him about a lot of stuff, I guess. Yeah.
14: I say he's his own enemy because he says, oh, this will take 5 weeks. How long has it been? How long has it been? There's no...
18: I get it. I get it.
14: They're going to use that.
18: I get it. So you believe that the country will say... Because of the war, and I'm not saying you're wrong, by the way, but I want to hear my question. Yeah. You think because of the war and data centers, we're going to elect circus freaks? And that's what they are, Ron. They're circus freaks. These people are not rational or normal. They're violent, they're dangerous, and they're lunatics. That's who we're going to hand the keys over to? The Democrats?
14: I know who they are. We don't get the SAVE Act passed. It's a good chance they will win.
18: You know who they are, meaning you're okay knowing, well, a freak is a freak, so I'm going to vote for the circus freak?
14: No, I'm not going to vote for them.
18: Right.
14: But Trump's not helping himself. He's in kind of a mess.
18: Well, I don't think there's any question that you're representing the way a lot of people feel. I appreciate that. I guess I understand the frustration that people are feeling. But on the other hand, all right, you don't love the war in Iran. You turn over and you say, we're going to vote for communists? I don't think so.
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12: This is Hugh Hewitt for townhall.com. Mentalist Oz Perlman was featured at the recent rescheduled dinner of the White House Correspondents Association. The choice of a mentalist for the entertainment portion of the program was apt. Performers in that category combine psychology, suggestion, observation, misdirection, and showmanship to create the illusion of mind reading. For the reporters in the room, Perlman could even be categorized as continuing education. Members of the legacy media are relying on the practices employed by Perlman to draw conclusions about President Donald Trump. Keep your eyes and ears open for reporting in print or on broadcast that relays what the president or vice president is, quote, thinking or, quote, feeling, as opposed to what they have said or done. And that's not reporting, of course, it's guessing. The appearance of a mind reader among Beltway News business elites was just so on the nose. Did any of the assembled reporters even notice the mirror in the room?
25: SRN News, I'm Rich Thomason in Washington. President Trump's International Board of Peace has announced a deal would see Hamas disarm and Israel withdraw its forces from Gaza. There's an investigation underway following this week's cyber attacks that targeted more than 30 water utilities in Minnesota. The FBI issued an advisory just last week warning that Iranian hackers have been looking at water and wastewater systems. President Trump says illegal aliens holding commercial driver's licenses are responsible for more than 24 deaths and many serious injuries on American roads last year. Now incentives are being offered to encourage Americans who drove large military vehicles to consider a career in trucking. A bus has plunged into a ravine near the Algerian capital of Algiers. At least 25 people have been killed, 44 others injured. More details at srnnews.com.
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9: During the War for Independence, General George Washington, the man we refer to today as the father of our country, led American troops through military defeat after defeat. And in the bitter winter of 1777, he wrote this somber note to a friend in Philadelphia. Quote, "You might have tracked our army from White Marsh to Valley Forge by the blood on their feet," end of quote. Many soldiers continued to march through the deep snows of Pennsylvania without shoes. Others suffered from disease, hunger, and freezing conditions. Nearly 2,000 of Washington's men died. Yet George Washington did not lose faith. Amid the hardship, loss, and uncertainty of Valley Forge, he turned to God in prayer. At a time when our nation once again faces division and uncertainty, may we follow Washington's example, kneeling humbly, praying faithfully, and asking God to guide the future of America.
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1: Sea Island, Maine. Speaking of the great state of Maine and how strange it is that they can't seem to find a normal Democrat to run for office up there. That Sea Island, Maine looks like somebody, a little like a, some, is that a bird nesting or somewhere? It's kind of cool. That's a puffin. I love puffins. That's a puffin in Maine, Yasmin tells me. You can check all of those great shots on snc.tv. Find out all the ways you can watch Salem News Channel. Speaking of Maine, Nick Sorter writes, WTF, Maine's new Democrat Senate candidate, Troy Jackson, is in a romantic relationship with his cousin and has two children with her. This is the guy that the Democrats swapped Graham Plattner out for? Democrats are having a really hard time finding candidates who aren't total freaks, he writes. But maybe that's the point. Maybe total freaks is what it's about for them. My theory a few days ago, they hate Trump. They hate Trump supporters. They think we're all fascists and Nazis. So they want to out crazy what they think is the crazy Republican Party. We're normal, and they're saying, you know what? We ain't going to be normal. From Zohran the Destroyer to Graham Plattner to Troy Jackson to El-Sayed or whatever his name is in Michigan to James Tallarico driving around in a rented big old pickup truck trying to make him look like he's masculine. I mean, it's kind of crazy. And a lot of people are saying, on the text line at least, no, we're going to be okay. We're going to be okay. They can't win. The Republicans will win in November, says California. Jesus and common sense will prevail. New York City or Long Island, polls don't believe any of this. God bless America. Longtime listener Jack in Philly, the suburbs. Sad thing is, it's the so-called mainstream media that allows these circus freaks to get elected. They don't report the stuff that we're all aware of. So half the country, the ones that vote for this insanity, don't even know that they're truly communists or socialists because the media doesn't distribute the actual facts. I don't know. Prayer matters. I prayed during our Food for the Poor campaign this month, and look at what you delivered. We're way over our goal. And let me give you a caveat. Today's our final day. This is the final day that I'm going to come to you and ask you to support a Christian ministry called Food for the Poor, feeding and clothing and sheltering and providing clean drinking water to poor people all over the world. Perhaps you got paid today, and maybe you're thinking of a way to pay it forward. Let me give you a couple of realities. Our show went way over our goal, and I'm proud of that. I'm grateful. $40 will feed a child, a hungry child, somewhere in the Western Hemisphere for an entire year, thanks to the resources of this Christian relief organization, this ministry, Food for the Poor. Company-wide, we are still about, I think the last time I looked, about $25,000 short of our goal company-wide, because all the hosts always band together to collectively try to do good for an organization like Food for the Poor. The bottom line in all of this is, if we can have a massive day today, our final day of the campaign, maybe, just maybe, the Mike Gallagher Show will help the entire Salem Media Group hit our overall budget, our overall goal for our fundraising. Maybe it's just $20, maybe it's $50, $100, whatever you can afford. Just go to MikeOnline.com, and if we can have a massive day. Look, I hoped yesterday would be a big day, and it really, frankly, wasn't. Now, I'm not complaining. You took us thousands over our original goal of $46,000, and for that I'm profoundly grateful. But if you'll step up today, if you like what we do, if you appreciate, for example, the prayer that we've recently introduced to the Mike Gallagher Show, maybe, just maybe, we'll have a huge finish to our campaign. In fact, I'm going to pray right now. I'm going to share that prayer with you, and then maybe you will prayerfully consider making a donation by going to MikeOnline.com. Heavenly Father, we come before you with humble hearts, asking for your mercy and your peace in this uncertain hour. We lift up the leaders of our nation and leaders around the world. Grant them wisdom beyond their own understanding. Grant them the courage to do what is right, and grant them discernment that may prevent needless suffering. Guide every decision with justice, restraint, and a desire for peace. Lord, we pray for the brave men and women of our military and for our police officers, firefighters, paramedics, and all first responders, including the brave men and women of ICE. 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And yes, Lord, we ask that you'll touch the hearts of this audience. And today, during the final day of our Food for the Poor campaign, we will have an explosion, an outpouring of generosity as our audience goes to MikeOnline.com, MikeOnline.com, or you could just call 844-860-HOPE, 844-860-4673. And Lord, touch the hearts of many, so that perhaps we might just hit our overall goal and feed thousands of hungry men, women, and children. We ask you to watch over our country, unite us in purpose, calm our fears, and remind us that our ultimate hope is found in you and in you alone. May your peace rule in our hearts, may your truth guide our nation, and may your hand of protection rest upon America. In the name of Jesus, we pray. Amen. 20 before the hour, let's go right back to it, 800-655-MIKE. And before we resume with your phone calls, here's another reminder. Have you seen the video clips of all of these thousands and thousands of migrants pouring into Spain? It's wild. But what's crazier is Americans seem to forget that that's what our southern border looked like. I mean, you remember those images where the Border Patrol was trying to hold them back? It was like a mass invasion. Well, last night on Fox News, Texas Congressman Brandon Gill points out, we better remember what it looked like in America as we see these images of Spain right now, because if we don't win in November, that's what we're going to look like.
2: And they are now, Spain has now decided to send in the military.
3: Yeah, it might be a little bit late for that. They're going to have a lot of work on their hands. I don't know how you're going to find what tens of thousands of these men who are now on this tiny little island city. But, you know, the people wanted it. They asked for an emergency to be declared. It sounds like the Spanish government resisted it at first. And the latest news is they are going to send the military in, Sandra.
2: To restore order, calling it absolute chaos. So we'll continue to watch this story, and we'll be back here tomorrow.
1: That's the wrong clip. Let's try number 7. This is Brandon Gill. I want to get Brandon Gill dropping this warning to all Americans. Okay, that's not the right clip. Okay, well, we'll figure it out. We'll get our act together. Sorry about that. Let's go back to the calls, because the calls are always on point. Wallace in St. Paul, Minnesota. Hi, Wallace. How are you?
4: Just fine, Mike. Glad to talk to you today.
1: Well, thank you. Happy Friday, Wallace.
4: Happy Friday to you. Listen,
1: yes,
4: my point is I represent part of the black and brown community here in St. Paul, Minnesota, and I hear most of them are Democrats, and they talk a strong game about the Democratic Party. But one thing I notice when I ask them on policy issues, none of them vote. They don't vote. I mean, I say as much as 75% of the people that I talk to, they hate Trump. They don't want Trump, but they will not vote. So I feel vindicated in just learning that information, that my vote is going to really count in the midterms, because even though they're out here propagating all of that hatred for Trump, they don't vote.
1: Gotcha. All right, Wallace. Appreciate it. 800. Let's hope you're right. I mean, look, but of course, the counter argument to that is they've been voting in the primaries. these DSA freaks have been winning. And a lot of people say they know why. There's a lot of George Soros money and everything else. But, hey, they're winning for whatever excuse you want to make. Look at all these primary victories for the Democrat Socialists of America. And look at what they stand for. This is the question that I have. Do people not, when they're pulling the lever for these people, do you realize what you're pulling the lever for? Do you know what you're voting for? Because they make it very clear. The agenda, they're out in the open. Abolish the Senate. Replace the presidency. Replace the Supreme Court. Defund the police. Wide open borders. Amnesty for illegals. Defund the Pentagon. Abolish ICE. Medicare for all. Green New Deal. Government ownership of companies. These are the things they believe in. They are willing to say it. Are you willing to vote for them? Just because you hate Trump? Is that going to be enough? Wallace, I think you're right. I don't think so. It's one thing to win in a primary with very low turnout. The midterms are going to be pretty epic. And I think normal people are going to come out of the woodwork and reject this insanity. At least I hope we will. 800-655-MIKE.

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7: 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I saw a very funny story about how a ritzy New York City arts club has banned the heiress to the Ringling Brothers' fortune because she won't put diapers on her so-called service dogs. This service dog thing has become the greatest scam in the history of America. In the history of the universe. I see it all the time on planes. I see it constantly. People bring their little tiny teacup dogs onto a plane, and the dog has a little teeny tiny vest that says, I'm a service dog. It's not a service dog. And apparently the heiress, a woman named Karen Feld, remember the Ringling Brothers Barnum and Bailey Circus and always had the name Feld in there? Well, her dad owned the Ringling Brothers Barnum and Bailey Circus. And so she's now this very wealthy heiress living in New York City. And she belongs to the National Arts Club. It's this exclusive Gramercy Park institution. She keeps bringing the dogs in, and the folks at the National Arts Club claim that the dogs are piddling on the rugs. And they've had it. So they're asking her, if you insist on bringing these two little, tiny little Pomeranians or whatever the breed is into the club, you got to put a diaper on them. Well, she's freaking out. Now she's so indignant, she's suing them, claiming they're discriminating against her, and they're saying she needs the two little dogs, Mango and Beignet, to help her with her PTSD and her seizure disorders. Now, I don't know what in the world these two little tiny... The dogs weigh about as much as my left foot. So I don't know what they're going to do if she... heaven forbid, has a seizure or suffers some kind of flashback to whatever post-traumatic stress disorder she suffers from. They're not service dogs. They're her little furry companions, and she wants to take them everywhere she goes because that's what rich people do. A lot of famous people do this. They take their dogs everywhere, and they expect you to put up with it. So these two dogs... are you know, crapping and peeing all over the National Arts Club, and the Arts Club is saying, you know what, can you at least put diapers on the things? And she's saying, I'm suing you. And so she is. She's being discriminated against. Because after all, she needs Mango and Beignet to assist her with her PTSD. Yeah. Sure she does. And see, here's the scam. This is the reason it's such an effective scam for scam artists. No one wants to push back. I joke about limping to get on early on flights on Delta. I don't really do that. It's a joke. But I'll tell you something. I see 20 people lining up when they make the announcement. If you need a little extra assistance boarding today, you can get on now. 20 people line up, and they're all completely able-bodied people. There's nothing wrong with any of them. And they're just bouncing down that jet bridge. And you know why? Because they want to get on early because they want the overhead bin space. And so they cheat. Delta's dumb enough, I guess, to say, oh, if you need a little, and they're not going to ask because they don't want to get sued because you're discriminating against the disabled or something. I don't know. But this service dog thing, every time I fly, there's some well-heeled, wealthy-looking lady up there in first class with her little tiny Pomeranian and the teeny little vest, service dog. And, of course, if it's a service dog, she doesn't have to pay the fees. She doesn't have to put the dog in the crate because if it's not a service dog, oh, they make you ship that dog like it's a bag of dirty laundry. But if it's a service dog, oh, all bets are up. Come on up, sit down. Sure, you want some peanuts? Can we get you some shrimp cocktail? Service dog. I mean, gosh, people will take advantage of anything. People get infuriated when you see, and you know, you got to be careful. I understand. And look, I appreciate maybe somebody's got PTSD, but I think of a soldier who served in Vietnam or in Iraq or Afghanistan, has a service dog, got a German Shepherd, you know, it's trained to be a service dog. You think a Pomeranian is trained to be a service dog? She can't even keep the Pomeranian from pooping on the carpet. It's not going to help her if she has a seizure. It's a scam, and everybody knows it. Everybody's in on it. The airlines knows it. The people doing it know it. The people looking at the people doing it know it. And it's just a sad reflection of what society has turned into. A bunch of opportunists, a bunch of

0: Busy Breaking News Friday. 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
4: Breaking news this hour from Town Hall. I'm Rich Thomason. President Trump's International Board of Peace announcing a deal that would see Hamas disarm and Israel pull its troops back from Gaza.
5: The BBC has obtained the text of the 4-page roadmap, which sets out a phased process linking Hamas's disarmament to a gradual Israeli military withdrawal and the deployment of a new Palestinian transitional authority backed by an international stabilization force, with neither Hamas nor Israel moving to the next phase until the other has fulfilled its commitments. Smaller groups in Gaza would disarm first before Hamas begins dismantling what they described as its state-like military infrastructure of tunnels, weapons depots, and production facilities. Israel has not yet commented.
4: The BBC's Shaima Halil. An investigation underway following this week's cyber attacks targeting more than 30 water utilities in Minnesota. Just last week, the FBI issued an advisory warning that Iranian hackers have been looking at water and wastewater systems. No reports of any negative impact on water quality in Minnesota. President Trump says this is a serious problem.
6: Last year alone, illegal aliens with commercial driver's licenses caused at least 30 deaths and many, many very seriously injured. As president, I made it our official policy to enforce English language requirements for truck drivers and support American truckers on American roadways.
4: Incentives are being offered to encourage American military veterans who drove large military vehicles.

0: miles to consider a career in trucking. A bus has plunged into a ravine near the Algerian capital, Algiers. At least 25 people were killed, 44 others injured. On Wall Street, the Dow is down about 9 points, so the Nasdaq 68 points higher. The S&P is off a fraction. More on these stories, townhall.com.
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3: 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Country music legend Willie Nelson is speaking out against proposed AI data centers near his hometown of Abbott, Texas. Nelson says the projects could threaten farmland, water resources, and the rural way of life. His comments come as Texas sees a growing push for new data center development. Texas is among 17 states placed under an emergency energy order as extreme heat drives up power demand. The Department of Energy says the order will help keep electricity reliable during the ongoing heat wave. The emergency declaration is set to remain in effect through August 3rd. More than 1,400 flights were delayed and more than 100 were canceled across U.S. airports Thursday. Thunderstorms impacting parts of the East Coast caused disruptions at several major airports. Travel experts recommend passengers check flight updates, enable alerts, and rebook quickly if cancellations occur. With your news flash, I'm Trey Westerberg on 9:30 a.m. The Answer.
4: 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Dallas Cowboys football safety P.J. Locke is missing a practice. He hyperextended his knee on Wednesday. The test of his knee did not show any damage in terms of long-term concern, but he's going to miss practice over the next few days. Cornerback Jerron Bland, who was really good when he had 5 pick sixes in 2023, but hasn't been healthy since, speaking to the media, makes it clear that he feels very healthy this year. Texas Rangers baseball, they lose to the Tampa Bay Rays yesterday 3-2. Now the Rangers and Astros are going to open up a series against each other tonight. The Rangers have Nathan Eovaldi on the mound. The Astros will go with Hunter Brown. Salem Surround, San Antonio's premier digital marketing agency. Learn more at salemsurround.com/San Antonio. I'm Matt Pauly on AM 930, The Answer.
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6: During the War for Independence, General George Washington, the man we refer to today as the father of our country, led American troops through military defeat after defeat. And in the bitter winter of 1777, he wrote this somber note to a friend in Philadelphia. Quote, "You might have tracked our army from White Marsh to Valley Forge by the blood on their feet," end of quote. Many soldiers continued to march through the deep snows of Pennsylvania without shoes. Others suffered from disease, hunger, and freezing conditions. Nearly 2,000 of Washington's men died. Yet George Washington did not lose faith. Amid the hardship, loss, and uncertainty of Valley Forge, he turned to God in prayer. At a time when our nation once again faces division and uncertainty, may we follow Washington's example, kneeling humbly, praying faithfully, and asking God to guide the future of America.
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9: Portions of the following program may contain pre-recorded material. wild world of D.C. politics to America's culture clash, brace yourself for the reality check you've been waiting for. The one and only Mike Gallagher.
10: Pretty fascinating development last night. President Trump announced that the Board of Peace has reached an historic agreement for the complete disarmament of Hamas and other armed groups in Gaza. President Trump has been working very hard on this. It's a 20-point peace plan. They had mediators from Qatar and Egypt and Turkey. Trump said last night, under this agreement, Gaza will finally be in the hands of a new Palestinian government that actually serves its people. But, you know, we see all these poll numbers coming out showing that Democrats are poised to beat the Republicans in November. Meghan McCain wrote last night on X, Republicans need to treat these new poll numbers like a five-alarm fire. Trump's numbers are now the same as when Bush left office during the Iraq War. This is not a joke. The American public do not like what they are seeing and experiencing in America. Let's face it, a lot of it has to do with this war in Iran. The video of the thousands of migrants storming into Spain, a place called Ceuta, Spain, Ceuta. That ought to be a reminder of what our border looked like prior to President Trump. I accept that the American people are weary over the Iran war. Benny Johnson posted on X, foreign wars with no end in sight are always unpopular. They will always be political cancer, especially with young people. End the war, he says. Refocus on America, gas, grocery, home prices, and immigration. That's how we win. Now, it's tempting to say he's 100% correct. I would gently push back and say, if we don't prevent Iran from having the ability to detonate a nuclear bomb, well, the whole narrative is going to change overnight, and people are going to say, why was Trump asleep at the switch? It's a very difficult, complicated... I'm real tempted to go with Benny's belief. I'm very, very tempted to say, you know what, get this, just end this thing, end it, let's move on, be done. We got to focus on America. But of course, the adult in the room needs to say, we can do two things at once. The adult, you put your big boy pants on and you say, it's a big, scary world out there with a lot of evildoers. And this president is doing everything he can to secure peace. And you're not securing peace worldwide by letting the mullahs of Iran run roughshod over the rest of the world. So I get it. Totally understand it. I understand how Benny Johnson feels. But that's got to be balanced with the knowledge that a nuclear-armed Iran is a nightmare. It is a horrific nightmare. Meanwhile, back here at home, discovered that this Troy Jackson, who was just reported in the media, he's fathered two kids with his cousin in Maine. This continues to be the parade of horribles that the Democrats are producing. They can't find a normal person in Maine. I guess there's nobody up there who can run against Susan Collins who's normal. That's who they chose to replace Graham Plattner. South Carolina got some big news about that. It looks like the South Carolina GOP is going to partner with Newsmax. They're going to have a debate for the race there to replace the late Lindsey Graham. Of course, Senator Darlene Graham, who was picked to be his, well, initially temporary placeholder, but now she's in for the long haul. She wants to run, and she released an ad this week, a campaign ad, explaining to South Carolinians why she would like to be the full-time replacement to her late brother, Senator Lindsey Graham.
11: Thank you all for your prayers. They provided strength through an incredibly difficult time. I'm honored to serve South Carolina and grateful for President Trump's endorsement, and I'll work hard every day to earn it. I'm a conservative Republican, and I believe this. Every life is precious. Men don't belong in women's sports, and only American citizens should vote in our elections. I'm Darlene Graham. I approve this message, and I'm ready to serve.
10: You know, the human side of me just, my heart breaks for her. You know the story by now, and the role that Lindsey played in her life. And for her to have to go from burying her beloved big brother to making campaign ads to preparing for a debate. They got a debate coming up, I think, in the next week or so. I think in Newberry, if I'm not mistaken, in South Carolina. And I feel for her. I really do. And I feel absolutely rotten to speak my heart about what's going on in South Carolina, because I feel like I'm being cruel to a guy that I knew and liked. Lindsey Graham was always a friend of this show. And I don't want to be cruel to Lindsey's memory or to Darlene. Nobody knows anything about her. And I don't know if you can glean how she will vote as a Republican senator from South Carolina in about, you know, a month. There's no record. There's hints. There are red flags. There are concerns. I just don't know how South Carolinians can be expected to vote for somebody that they really know nothing about. They know Ralph Norman. They know Mark Lynch. They know all the rest of them. They know Mark Sanford. He's thrown his hat in the ring. I just feel really awful. You know how much I love South Carolina. Look, I've come home again to be part of that incredible lineup at 98.9 WORD. That's a big deal. One of the highlights of my life was coming back to that station. We had a real funny story there about how I had been on that station for many years. It's really where I grew and flourished as a talk show host. And of course, I met and married my Denise in the upstate of South Carolina. We raised our kids there. It's home for me. And then because my company bought another station, they made me leave WORD, go over to the other station for a few years. Then my company sold the station that they made me move to. So we had to go back hat in hand and say, "Will you take us back, please?" And, you know, the general manager is a wonderful guy. He didn't really know me. He wasn't the general manager when I bailed on them. He just knew that I bailed on him. So it was hard. I mean, we were begging them, "Hey, we can promote it right now on 94.5. We can say, I'm going to go over to WORD." But nope, they waited. And finally got together. We clicked. We hit it off. And I'm telling you, being right there in the middle of that lineup with Joey and Tara and Bill and Ralph, I mean, all of it is just a joy for me. I love this place. When I go to South Carolina and I get off the plane at the Greenville-Spartanburg Airport, I'm old enough to remember that it used to be called the Jetport. They named a cheeseburger after me in Greenville. The Mike Gallagher special, I can still remember it. Cheeseburger, fries, onion rings, and a drink for $3.90. That's the single over at BB's. So it's home for me. It hurts my soul to go against what I know Lindsey Graham would want. You know he would want his sister in his seat. You know he'd want her to take over. He adored her. She was his proudest achievement. He raised her. But South Carolinians don't know anything about her. And I'm afraid that she's got to be up against it. Now, the polls show she's ahead. If you believe the polling, I just don't know. So maybe you do. Let's turn it over to you. 17 past the hour. We've got to have normal people push back against some of the lunatics, the freak show, the circus that has come to town, the cancer, the scourge called socialism and communism and Marxism and this DSA crowd that's completely poisoned the Democrat Party. In South Carolina, is Darlene Graham one of those warriors who can push that back? Or are we going to have maybe a pseudo-conservative, a phony conservative, somebody who really is not going to vote conservatively in that important U.S. Senate seat from South Carolina? Tell me what you think. 800-655-MIKE. 800-655-6453. 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
0: All right, let's dive in and see what you make of this really, really fascinating process in South Carolina following the unexpected death of Senator Lindsey Graham. Rick's back from Illinois. Hey, Rick, how are you?
12: Hey, real good. Good show. Hey,
0: thank you.
12: I'm very cynical about politicians, especially the higher up you go, and in the federal government in particular. I personally believe, you know, she witnessed, hey, wow, he's making good money, got great, you know, health care, every 2 weeks are on vacation, travels the country, taxpayer expense, maybe the world, taxpayer expense.
0: That's a good gig, yeah, huh? Good gig, huh?
12: You know, you do a meeting every now and again, you come in, your net worth is $30,000, a couple of terms later, now you're a multimillionaire because you're really good at investing.
0: I
12: think she sees that, because I guarantee they all see that. Now, some don't fall into that, but
0: wait a minute, on TV every other week. Yeah, but Rick, Lindsey didn't fall into that. I don't think Lindsey was one of those guys that turned it into a multimillion dollar.
12: But if
0: she's cut from the same cloth, you know, maybe she just wants to honor her brother by
12: that's,
0: you know,
12: possible.
0: But you're so right, Rick, when you talk about this. You talk about a scam. The biggest scam of all is watching these politicians, some of these, especially these radical progressives. Remember, was it Ilhan Omar that started to be worth millions and millions of dollars until they found out there was a financial problem because she was getting scrutinized? Pelosi's net worth now. All these people, Bernie Sanders, all his, you know what he's worth? These clowns come from, they're lifelong public servants, but after they spend 100 years in office, then they retire filthy rich. So I get your point. I just hope she's not, you know, part of that. Rich is in Anderson, South Carolina. Hey, Rich.
22: Mike, can you hear me?
0: Loud and clear. How you doing, sir?
22: I am blessed. Thank you for being Mike Gallagher, and God bless you, my friend, for all your philanthropy and all the wisdom that you share. I love
0: you're very kind.
22: Historical context.
0: You're very kind. Thank you.
22: I wanted to make two notes, if I may.
0: Sure.
22: I wanted to give about 30 seconds on a historical lesson and then a strategy lesson for 30 seconds. So, if I could.
0: Go right ahead. I got a break here coming up, but do your best.
22: Okay, so I am a exiled New Englander. I live in the upstate. I love it here. People are fantastic.
0: Yes, you bet.
22: So the history is, we had a long-serving senator, Ted Kennedy, the liberal lion in Massachusetts. He served for 5 decades in the Senate.
0: Right.
22: They had a placeholder, so after he died in 2009, God rest his soul, he was wildly popular. Democrats were trying to install Martha Coakley. Martha Coakley at the time was the Massachusetts Attorney General, wildly popular. She kind of hid in the basement, really didn't campaign.
0: Right.
22: So Senator Scott Brown, and you know how electing a Republican senator of Massachusetts was like catching lightning in a bottle, correct?
0: Right, I remember. Yep.
22: Yeah. So, that seat did not belong to Ted Kennedy, God rest his soul. In the commonality in the parallel that we have here is you have a long-term senator in Lindsey Graham, right?
0: Yep.
22: They're trying to appoint somebody to vacate that seat, right?
0: Right, right.
22: Scott Brown's campaign manager, and I would applaud...
0: Look, hey, Rich, do me a huge favor. Rich, hang on. I love you. You're a great guy. Are you going to vote for Darlene Graham or not?
22: I am not, and I'll tell you why.
0: Go ahead. 10 seconds.
22: I'll tell you why. Scott Brown said, this is not Ted Kennedy's seat. This is not Lindsey Graham's seat. This is the people's seat.
0: There you go. Thanks, Rich. More coming up. Don't go away. 800-655-MIKE.
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5: With SRN News, I'm Rich Thomason in Washington. A ruling by Spain's Supreme Court combined with the policies of its socialist government has unleashed a migrant invasion. Tens of thousands of migrants, many of them young men from Morocco, are flooding into the Spanish enclave of Ceuta. So far, 41 migrants have died trying to reach the Spanish territory. President Trump urges Europe to reverse course on migration or risk its own demise. Fresh hopes are a path to peace in the Mideast. The president's multinational board of peace announcing a deal would see Hamas disarm and Israel withdraw its forces from Gaza. Cyber attacks on more than 30 water utilities in Minnesota earlier this week. Those attacks are under investigation. And the death toll from the Japanese earthquake has risen to at least 34. The Dow down 49 points on the Nasdaq, trading 7 points higher. More details, srnnews.com.
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25: The residents of a neighborhood in San Marcos, California, near San Diego, have flown the Stars and Stripes for decades, but the other day, several other residents received warning letters from the Homeowners Association telling them to either remove Old Glory or face a $100 fine. The Ambiance Owners Association governs the neighborhood where homes average about $1 million. The HOA argued the American flag represented a political view and would degrade the neighborhood. Amy told the California Post that she was outraged by the threats, says the American flag is a symbol of freedom. Yet another reason why homeowners should do their homework and make sure they do not buy a home in a neighborhood that is governed by communists. My new book is available to pre-order, The Golden Age, How Trump Saved America. 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
0: This is such a strange way to make a living. I told you about the lady I met the other day at the CVS, broke out in tears. She was so sweet, listened to me for years. Now she's watching Salem News Channel. She's listening to the podcast every night with Mark Davis and me. And it really touched me that she got so emotional and cried. And this happens once in a while. I met somebody on the cruise a couple of years ago. Cried. I've listened to you for, and because it's so intimate. And incidentally, we've got the cruise coming up. I think we're over 300, and there's still some room left. We've got staterooms left for the big Gulf of America cruise. Mike Gallagher, Scott Jennings, Larry O'Connor, Kurt Schlichter, Jen Horn, November 14th through the 21st out of Fort Lauderdale. Wow, what a trip this is going to be. A vacation that you will remember for the rest of your life. Not only beautiful, beautiful, you know, white sandy beaches and blue Caribbean waters and a great cruise ship with a spa and a restaurants and a casino, and then every night we'd get together on the world stage and have a bunch of great events together. You'll never forget it. Text the keyword cruise to 94878. Don't miss out, because these are the final couple of weeks for you to sign up. Or you can go to mikeonline.com for all the details about the Gulf of America cruise. And join us. I'd love to see you on board the Eurodam from Holland America. It's a great ship. The dynamic, though, of an audience and a host in this medium is so unusual. This poor guy, Tommy, in Michigan, has called over and over and over again. And everybody keeps saying, Tommy, we're not going to put you through. And then I feel bad because, you see, I see the calls that come in the studio. And everybody's so passionate about what's going on right now in America and in the world and Iran and all the things that are happening around us. And this poor guy calls over and over. You understand, when you call, we see the record of how many times you've called. And I don't want to embarrass him, but it's like poor Eric and Tracy and Alex, everybody saying, Tommy, we're not going to put you through. And he gets mad, and then he calls 20 more times. And that fascinates me. A grown adult calling a show over and over and over again, being told, look, we appreciate you listening. We're glad you're into the show. Mike's, we're not going to put you through. You see, I got a little thing about what we call, and I shouldn't, I'm pulling the curtain back here, but I'm fascinated by Tommy because he's called 5 times again today. And everybody's telling him, Tommy, we're not putting you through. I almost want to talk to Tommy. Hey, Tommy, call. Call back for the 19th time today, and let me talk to you, because I got to meet you. I got to talk. I know I've talked to you a bunch of times, but I want to talk to you again today. They tell him we're not going to put you through, and then a caller calls in that he doesn't like, and then he calls back and says, well, see, you put that dummy on. Why won't you put me on? I'm smarter than that guy. Tommy, are you serious? I am so, sometimes after, despite all the years I've been doing this for a living, listener behavior fascinates me, especially somebody who doesn't like the show. Like, if you disagree with everything I say, but you constantly email and you call. There's the stupid guy in Traveler's Rest. There's the lunatic in Pittsburgh. There's the maniac woman in Sacramento. There's these people that just call and write and text. And they're obsessed with hating on me. And I'm like, I can't imagine me as a pretty, you know, normal guy. I'm certainly right of center, but if there was some far left talk show host that I hated, I can't imagine listening every day, obsessing, calling, texting over and over and over. I'm telling you, it's the craziest thing I've ever seen in my life. And I've been at this for 100 years. I mean, I'm not new to this, but it never ceases to amaze me. There was a lady years ago, South Carolina, a bona fide stalker. I mean, this woman called and texted and called. I'm not texted, but she called back in the day. We didn't have texts, but she would call and she would call and she'd become obsessed. She wrote letters and then she started writing threatening letters. Never forget this. I'm pretty sure she was in Traveler's Rest. Elaine, never forget this. Longtime listeners might remember this. And she crossed the line. Then she started threatening me. She was writing these letters. I'm going to come kill you. I'm going to kill your... She did all... Well, I won't even get into that. I don't want to give him any ideas. Yeah, put Tommy through. Put him on and put him on hold. So Elaine, the police paid her a visit. They showed up in her, and she had like... Bless her heart, she was like in a double wide trailer. That was her home, nice little home, and she was sitting on a couch. And she was like, the police, when they were interrogating her, saying, "You're threatening this talk show host, Mike Gallagher. Why are you doing this?" And, "No, I didn't. I'm not doing that." But they noticed she was like sitting on the couch, and she had her legs like protectively tucked over the bottom of the couch, and they could tell she was hiding something. Well, sure enough, under her couch, I'll never forget, the cop told me this later, and my blood just ran cold. They got under the couch. It was like a Mike Gallagher museum, and she had all these pictures and articles of me and notes that she was writing and all this crazy ramblings with like red like X marks over my face. The guy said one of them was a picture of you, and she had taken like a pair of scissors and slashed your face, and it was this giant pile under her couch that she was trying to hide. I mean, I'm telling you what, it was almost enough to drive me out of the business. I thought, look, I love doing this, and I love South Carolina. That's like something right out of like the Misery movie. For you know it, I'd wind up tied to her bed. She'd be breaking my ankles with a club. It just is crazy to me how. And look, I appreciate the intimacy of our medium. We've been through a lot together. We've been through 9/11. We've been through COVID. We've been through Trump's victories. We've had highs and lows. We feel like family, right? But truth to tell, we're not. I mean, I love that you think you know me, and I think I know you, but we really don't know each other. But it kind of feels like it. And listen, that's the joy of the job. It's getting, you know, to connect with you. But some of that connection can be unhealthy. Like Tommy in Auburn Hills, Michigan. Tommy, you have called this show like 75 times over a month. Can you help me understand your desire to be heard on the Mike Gallagher Show? And I'm saying this, Tommy, with love and respect. I don't want to put you down. But how can you spend hour after hour, day after day, calling our show?
7: Well, right now, because you know what, Mike, I love your show. And let me just say, right now I've got nothing better to do. You know what?
0: But you must never have anything better to do. You call all the time.
7: Mike, listen to me. Listen to me. I've got asthma. You know what? When COVID hit. You know what? When COVID hit. Yeah, you should be. When COVID hit.
0: Well, I'm not that sorry. Don't be a jerk.
7: Yeah.
0: You might be an asthmatic who's a jerk. I mean, my question is,
7: I'm not a jerk. What do you call me a jerk for?
0: I'm asking.
7: I love your show.
0: Well, you just said you should be sorry. No, I'm not. I'm trying to understand. I'm trying to understand something.
7: Yeah,
0: You've called. Just please stop interrupting. I'm trying to ask you a legitimate question.
7: Listen to your show.
0: I'm trying to ask you a serious question. I'm looking right here, 77 times in 3 weeks. Now, can you explain to the audience?
7: Because those 77 calls happen in like 2 minutes. They all go blank. They cut me off. So it doesn't take that long.
0: Does that seem normal to you?
7: What I'm trying to tell you is, you know what? Yeah. I was trying to talk about Dr. Fauci.
0: Well, I want to talk about Tommy in Michigan. I want to understand if you think it's normal for an adult to call a talk show 77 times in 3 weeks.
7: Well, if you got nothing better to do, it is, because I'm not working right now.
0: But the, so there's got to be some, one thing there's right got to be one no thing. There's no there's got to be something better for you to do. Do you like sports? Are you a sports fan?
7: Oh, I love sports. You know what? Let's not get into that.
0: What about like football? Like, aren't there like fantasy football leagues you can get involved in, or maybe you could kind of get involved?
7: I don't do that. The whole gambling thing. No.
0: What about? I know you're asthmatic, but are you a foodie? Do you like to eat out?
7: Now I got COPD because of Dr. Fauci's vaccine. That's what I wanted to talk to you about.
0: Right. So with your COPD, are there clubs that maybe you could? Look, Tommy, this is what you don't understand. It still is my show. I'm sorry you got COPD. Do you believe that maybe there's clubs you could get involved in? Could there be online clubs you could join, like support groups?
7: COPD.
0: You could talk to people that have a similar condition to you, and you could share. Well, yeah, but instead of sharing with me, because like we're talking about everything but that right now. But you,
7: yeah, I like your show. I love your show.
0: I love you, but I'm trying to understand. Can I ask you? I know you like calling. You do it a lot. 77 times is a lot of phone calls, Tommy.
7: Well, I like calling everybody. You know what? Sometimes, like I said, I got nothing better to do.
0: Right. Personal question. How old a guy are you?
7: I'm 60.
0: All right, so a 60-year-old man is calling a talk show like hourly every day, over and over. I'm trying to sort of understand, and you got to hear me for a minute. I am so grateful for your loyalty. You got to appreciate that. I know that you like the show. What'd you say?
7: I said you should be great. You should be grateful because not necessarily.
0: Well, I am grateful. I don't necessarily have to be. I mean, but and a lot of hosts would just say, "I'm not going to spend any time with this guy."
7: I'm never rude with your call screeners. I'm like, I'm just wondering why they always hang up on me. That's why I call so many times. Because I get hung up on immediately. They hang up on me.
0: Right. So what I think I'm trying to say is, and I believe would it be fair to say you're a conservative Republican?
7: I voted for Trump every time. I first voted in 1984. I got registered to vote. I went to Open University here in Michigan.
0: Right.
7: And I voted in my first election. I voted Republican. And I've never voted nothing but Republican ever since.
0: Right. So what I was going to say is, can you take the passion you have and turn it into something like really productive, like getting involved in your local Republican club there in Auburn Hills, Michigan? Are there Republicans you could volunteer for? Could you go knock on doors? Could you canvass? Because we got an election coming up.
7: There's a high school that I go vote at. I guess I could do that.
0: I don't mean just show up to vote. I'm saying, can you get involved? If you can take all this energy and devote it to my show, which, again, as you know, by golly, I better be appreciative of you, and I am. Since I'm so appreciative, I would appreciate you taking that passion and that energy and going to your local Republican club saying, can I volunteer? Can I knock on doors? Can I make phone calls? Can I help fundraise for the GOP? Because we need that, Mike.
7: It's tough now because you know why? Mike, I wake up every morning and I have to use a breathing machine called the nebulizer.
0: Yeah, I'm so sorry.
7: I swear to God, it's those three shots I got.
0: We got it. The shots. I got it. Tommy, God bless you. And I know, I mean, 5 minutes I'm on with the guy and people are texting me, you know, you're interrupting him. Well, yeah, I am, because I am fascinated by this 77 times in 3 weeks. And I'm just trying to understand that kind of intensity. Because I'm trying to figure out if there's anything in my life I would be that intense if I called over and over and over. And Tommy, I really do appreciate you. And I know that you're a little edgy and that's okay. But look, you're going through a tough time physically. And I promise we're praying for you. But when somebody's going to call over and over and over and over again, well, we typically are a little resistant to putting that caller through because typically a caller has like an agenda and it might not be what we're talking about. So that's all. That's all it is. But Tommy, I appreciate you taking 5 minutes with us to explain yourself, to explain why you call so often. And I'm sorry for your asthma and your COPD. And I'm sorry that, but I hope you could take some of that passion, like I said, and direct it to something good. That's all. That's all I'm saying. Is try to get into the saving of America. And while callers to a talk show are important, you could really, really make a difference. I'll bet you your local Republican organization there in Michigan could use your help, because you are one passionate, persistent guy. Thanks, Tommy. 12 before the hour. More coming up.
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15: I think we're seeing some good signs in culture today with the decline in the support of the ideas of identity politics, as many Democrats are walking away from the party, as the Democratic Socialists of America have hijacked the party in general and have taken identity politics just a little bit too far. According to a new opinion piece from the Telegraph, many progressive journalists are now being called white supremacists as being Jewish descendants or even black college professors. I know, right? According to many mainstream Democrats, they say that they're getting burnt out on some of the trigger words that they're hearing among their party, including the terms of white supremacy, microaggression, or being called a victim of society. And it's about time that many begin to push back. According to Democrat talking heads like Bill Maher, they say their votes are now up in the air as they can't see the party going further to the left and becoming socialist. And as we go further into midterm season, Democrats have to remember that they've lost a net of near 2 million registered voters over the past 2 years, with more than 4 million re-registering as Republicans. And with that, I say bring on midterm season 2020.
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0: It's always great when there's a segment like that that touches nerves, and there's right now the text line has blown up with, I'd say, 50%. Mike, great job handling Tommy. Great show today, Mike and company, California. But then poor JD in South Carolina. You didn't let him talk. 5 minutes the guy was on with me. 5 minutes. But I didn't let him talk. No, I was trying to challenge him and get him to stay on the point that I was trying. 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What are you going to do? 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Every day I want to pray, and today my prayer includes Tommy of Auburn Hills, Michigan, and pray for his healing. I really mean that. I hope that he recovers and heals from the breathing and the COPD and the asthmatic problems he's having. And I include him in our daily prayer that we offer up as a part of the Mike Gallagher Show. Heavenly Father, we come before you with humble hearts, asking for your mercy and your peace in this uncertain hour. We lift up the leaders of our nation and leaders around the world. Grant them wisdom beyond their own understanding, courage to do what's right, and discernment that may prevent needless suffering. Guide every decision with justice, restraint, and a desire for peace. Lord, we pray for the brave men and women of our military, and for our police officers, firefighters, paramedics, and all first responders, including the brave men and women of ICE. Surround them with your protection, strengthen them for the difficult days ahead, comfort their families, and bring them safely home. And yes, Lord, we pray for the healing and comfort of Tommy, who has called so often and wanted to express himself on our show. We ask you to watch over our country, unite us in purpose, calm our fears, and remind us that our ultimate hope is found in you and you alone. May your peace rule in our hearts, may your truth guide our nation, and may your hand of protection rest upon America. In the name of Jesus, we pray. I also pray that you'll consider our final day, making it a big smash, a big finale with our Food for the Poor campaign. This is the final day. 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You took us over goal, but look, this audience never gives up. And if you got paid today and you want to make a difference, how about helping to feed these poor men, women, and children all over the world who are suffering? 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And thank you for blessing the campaign. Thank you for your generosity, your love, and your commitment to helping those in need. Now, in a nod to Tommy, he did want to talk about Dr. Fauci. Well, we're going to talk about Dr. Fauci, because coming up, we're going to go to Roger P. Shulman in our newsroom, who's going to lay out how the Attorney General in the state of Florida is apparently ready to try to bring the heat.

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6: During the War for Independence, General George Washington, the man we refer to today as the father of our country, led American troops through military defeat after defeat. And in the bitter winter of 1777, he wrote this somber note to a friend in Philadelphia. Quote, "You might have tracked our army from White Marsh to Valley Forge by the blood on their feet," end of quote. Many soldiers continued to march through the deep snows of Pennsylvania without shoes. Others suffered from disease, hunger, and freezing conditions. Nearly 2,000 of Washington's men died, yet George Washington did not lose faith. Amid the hardship, loss, and uncertainty of Valley Forge, he turned to God in prayer. At a time when our nation once again faces division and uncertainty, may we follow Washington's example, kneeling humbly, praying faithfully, and asking God to guide the future.
2: 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KLUP, Terrell Hills, San Antonio. News breaks fast. We break it down faster. 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
7: Breaking news this hour from Town Hall. I'm Rich Thomason. A ruling by Spain's Supreme Court combined with the policies of a socialist government has unleashed a migrant invasion. An estimated 60,000 migrants, many of them young men from Morocco, have flooded the Spanish enclave of Ceuta in the past 24 hours.
8: There has been this big attempt for people to get across, but the question is what happens to them once they're there? You've got the authorities that run this Spanish territory saying that they're overwhelmed, that there are reception centers which are already full up, that if anyone needs medical treatment, that the hospitals will be full. And also, they say they're worried about the security side of things.
7: The BBC's Nick Beek. So far, 41 migrants have died trying to reach Spanish territory. President Trump again urging the Europeans to reverse course on migration or risk their own demise. Fresh hopes for a path to peace in the Mideast. The president's multinational board of peace has announced a deal. It would see Hamas lay down its arms while Israel withdraws its troops from Gaza. It looks like Seattle will be in the market for a new police chief.
9: Seattle Police Chief Sean Barnes tells the Seattle Times his future as chief is up to the mayor amid public criticism and confusing communications after a shootout at a crowded food festival. Mayor Katie Wilson announced that Barnes had resigned and that she was appointing Andre Sales as interim chief. But Barnes supporters say Wilson actually asked him to resign and he declined. Several black community organizations held a rally Thursday to try and save Barnes' job, saying he had helped improve relations between the police and the community. Wilson's office says they will hold a City Hall press conference at 11 a.m. Pacific on Friday to introduce Chief Sales and talk about the process for a permanent chief. I'm Jennifer King.
7: Cyber attacks on more than 30 water utilities in Minnesota earlier this week. It's under investigation. On Wall Street, the Dow, 66 points higher. More on these stories at townhall.com.
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2: 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Texas is among 17 states placed under an emergency energy order as extreme heat drives up power demand. The Department of Energy says the order will help keep electricity reliable during the ongoing heat wave. The emergency declaration is set to remain in effect through August 3rd. More than 1,400 flights were delayed and more than 100 were canceled across U.S. airports Thursday. Thunderstorms impacting parts of the East Coast caused disruptions at several major airports. Travel experts recommend passengers check flight updates, enable alerts, and rebook quickly if cancellations occur. Country music. Music legend Willie Nelson is speaking out against proposed AI data centers near his hometown of Abbott, Texas. Nelson says the projects could threaten farmland, water resources, and the rural way of life. His comments come as Texas sees a growing push for new data center development. With your news flash, I'm Trey Westerberg on 9:30 a.m. The Answer.
3: Salem Surround presents the Sports Answer on 9:30 a.m. The Answer. The Dallas Cowboys are trying to embrace every expectation that has been placed upon them, and quarterback Dak Prescott, speaking with the media, says they already have a new nickname for their offense. They are calling it the GOTI, G-O-T-I. It stands for the greatest offense there is. Receiver George Pickens did take note of the comments that were made by team owner Jerry Jones earlier in the week when he said that Pickens could be a Cowboy for the rest of his career. Pickens said he very much appreciated those comments. Baseball, the Rangers lose to the Rays yesterday 3-2. Tonight, they and the Astros match up against each other. It is Nathan Eovaldi against Hunter Brown, the pitching matchup. 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I'm Matt Pauley on AM 930, The Answer.
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10: From the wild world of D.C. politics to America's culture clash, brace yourself for the reality check you've been waiting for. 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
11: Moments ago, President Trump arrived at Camp David. He's going to hold a cabinet meeting there. They're going to televise it. I think it's the first time there's ever been a cabinet meeting televised from Camp David. He doesn't like Camp David. And, of course, I'm pretty sure President Trump likes his creature comforts. I'm sure, I mean, Camp David isn't like a log cabin in the woods, but it's very rustic. And I swear I can relate to that. I'm not big into rustic. My joke always is if the towel rack isn't heated, I'm really roughing it. If I don't have a heated toilet seat, I'm not sure I want to go there. I mean, look, I think sometimes Trump and I are just sort of aligned. He loves his Diet Cokes. He loves his Big Macs. Have I ever told you the story about going to the Oval Office and him saying, look, Gallagher, watch this. He pushed a red button. And I thought, oh, my gosh, we just bombed Sweden. And in came a guy with a Diet Coke on a silver tray. He said, isn't that the damnedest thing you ever saw? It was like Mr. Smith goes to Washington on steroids. So that's our president. I mean, look, he's a very wealthy guy, very successful in his, I mean, Trump Tower. Man, oh, man. Man, the man likes his gold, doesn't he? He has goldified the Oval Office. You know what I was thinking about? I'm going to go to Roger P. Shulman here in just a moment. I'm in a mood today. I'm just in a really good mood. Hope you are, too. It's Friday. We got a lot of concerns, a lot of apprehensions. These radical, far-left communists have hijacked the Democrat Party. There's no daylight now between establishment Democrats and the rabid freaks of the DSA. There's just none. Adam Schiff last night said, well, look, we're a big tent. They won't put any distance between themselves. These establishment guys won't put any distance between themselves and the rabid communist Marxist freak show. And they are freaks. Did you see the guy up in Maine, Troy Jackson? He had two kids with his cousin. He's in a relationship with his cousin with whom they brought two children into the world. That's today's Democrat Party. Zohran the Destroyer in New York City wants to make taxpayers who are non-black pay black people reparations. And I'm sure Muslims will get in there somewhere, right? Stephen Miller said it the other day. Right now, the Democrats have become the party of freaks, weirdos, losers, and crazies. But you cannot laugh this off because it's deadly serious. It is serious. Very, very serious. This is not a time to take for granted. You've got to be involved. You've got to be engaged. I'm urging everybody to get active with their local Republican Party club. Joey Hudson up down in South Carolina, or for me up in South Carolina, working his butt off with Drew McKissick and the South Carolina GOP. They're going to have a big debate coming up featuring all the Republican candidates for Senate to replace Lindsey Graham. Joey's going to be a big part of all of that. And, of course, we'll share it with you here on the Mike Gallagher Show through Joey's capacity as our permanent guest host every day through the studios and offices and facilities of 98.9 WORD. I'm just thinking one last thought before we go to Roger and talk about Fauci and what Florida is attempting to do regarding the actions of Dr. Anthony Fauci. How many years have they flown that big, gargantuan, green Marine One helicopter? Don't you think Trump is going to want to replace that before he leaves office? He's replaced everything else. He's beautifying Washington, D.C. left and right. Got the Qatar gave him that big, shiny, gleaming new Air Force One. Isn't that thing kind of a throwback? Is that the same Marine One helicopter that, like, Nixon and Gerald Ford and all the rest of them back in the day flew on? Kennedy? It's always that big, mammoth, green, old-fashioned-looking helicopter. Has there been any talk about Trump replacing that with some sleek, Back to the Future-looking, some futuristic, sleek, modern helicopter with all the bells and whistles? Or is that just some Washington tradition? I just was thinking about that as I watched the monitors and saw him landing at Camp David. That's like a throwback. It's like retro. And there's nothing about President Trump that's retro. Maybe somebody knows. 800-655-MIKE. 13 past the hour. The Florida Attorney General, who we've had on this show, James Uthmeyer, announced this week that he is launching an investigation into Dr. Anthony Fauci after we watched Fauci invoke the Fifth Amendment 111 times the other day. Let's go to the newsroom because nobody knows Florida politics or the lay of the land better than our newsman, the one and only Roger P. Shulman. Mr. Shulman, happy Friday, sir.
7: Happy Friday to you. Good to be on again. And let's go back a few years to the bad old days of the pandemic. 100,000 people died in Florida because of that. Nationwide, 1.1 million, and right. Worldwide, 7.1 million. That's worse than Hitler's Holocaust, if the numbers are correct. And they think a lot more people died that we don't know about. So this was a very bad time. And destroying records, lying to Congress, obstruction of a federal investigation are the Fed charges that they can't get against him because he's got that blanket pardon from President Biden. However, Florida charges, which can work, according to Attorney General Uthmeyer, would seek records from Congress and review Anthony Fauci's public statements, pandemic guidances, and financial interests. Now, people in Florida are still upset because people died alone because Fauci lied about the virus. Families were not allowed to be with loved ones while they were very sick and passing away. I met with Congresswoman Ana Paulina Luna yesterday. She was in Florida at the University of South Florida's St. Pete campus. And she said that he should be in jail. She said Dr. Mengele Fauci should be maybe protected by a federal pardon, but that does not hold against state prosecutions and civil lawsuits. And Uthmeyer, Attorney General Uthmeyer, is sending a plane to Washington to get all the records. Rand Paul is making that available to him so he can launch this state investigation and prosecution. So he is leading the charge. Other states are getting on board. And it looks like things are going to be happening because, as we remember, it looks like Fauci was leading this gain-of-function investigation in Wuhan, China. He was financing that. And records from that were destroyed. And a lot of other things have happened that are very questionable that are coming out, even though he did plead the Fifth 117 times.
11: Well, I love that Rand Paul is going to open up what they're calling a mountain of evidence to the Florida Attorney General for this as part of this investigation. And Uthmeyer told Benny Johnson this week on his podcast, we're looking at any and all violations of state law here in Florida. Nothing's off the table. We're going to have a team working on this 24/7. You know, Roger, all Americans want is some level of accountability, and Fauci isn't getting any accountability. They reamed him a new one this week on Capitol Hill, but in terms of any legal consequences, so far none have been forthcoming. But maybe the Florida Attorney General James Uthmeyer can turn that around.
7: And think of all the businesses that aren't here anymore because of picking and choosing what could stay open, like Walmart and other things. Everybody else had to close and lost money, went out of business. People killed themselves because they lost their livelihood and their families. Awful. Terrible toll that we're still paying for. So, yes, a lot is going to be happening soon.
11: Hey, I want to put you on the spot. Incidentally, a lot of people are texting me about the Marine One that President Reagan used. That's at the Reagan Library now. The former Marine One is at the Nixon Library. But it's the same. I don't know what the name of that helicopter is. I don't know if it's a Sikorsky. Do you know, Roger? I'm putting you on the spot here.
7: I think it's a Sikorsky. I know that they're getting a new one. They've had a problem with the new one, though, because the exhaust apparently shoots straight down and it lights the White House lawn on fire. So I understand. President Trump
11: getting a helipad. See, I knew it. Is that, and that's why they're building the helipad with the big presidential seal on it?
7: For the new, doesn't light the lawn on fire.
11: Well, that's not good. But for a brand new helicopter.
7: Yeah, we're getting something new for the president. I don't know exactly which one it is. It's a new Sikorsky of some sort.
11: I knew it.
7: It doesn't look exactly like the old one.
11: I knew it. I'll bet it'll look like something right out of one of the Batman movies. So it'll be brand new. It'll be sleek. And it's shooting out flames at the bottom, which is pretty cool. So now the flames can go on that new helipad and nothing will catch on fire. Hey, Roger, before you go, I got to put you on the spot. I've avoided the Tony Romo story because I don't want to pile on and I don't want to embarrass Tony. I think he's a good guy. He got pulled over in Wisconsin. I was working out yesterday with my trainer trying to get a little more fit, and he knows football real well. And he said, Wisconsin, look, first time offense in Wisconsin, that guy will get a slap on the wrist. They don't really take DUI as seriously as maybe other states do. I don't know if that's true or not. Nonetheless, a point of contention has been the field sobriety test that Tony took and allegedly fared poorly. And a lot of people defended him by saying it's hard for anybody to pass a field sobriety test. And it got me to thinking. Now, I've never ever been subjected to one because, I don't drink. But I was thinking about this. I thought, how about if we can get a law enforcement officer to administer a proper field sobriety test? And, you know, Tracy or somebody will get out there and we'll tape it, we'll film it, we'll see what that looks like, and see how hard it really is for the average person to take a field sobriety test. I want to do it. And then I thought of you, because you know all the cops, you know all the politicians, you know everybody in Florida. What do you think? Do you think we could find a law enforcement officer who could administer one for me?
7: I think we can find two or three. We can give you two or three tests, see what each department
11: can do. One's enough. How many do I got to take? I mean, I'm going to take it till I get it right?
7: Yeah, we're going to take it till you get. We're going to pull you over and have you come out of the car. We'll have a siren on and everything if you want.
11: Why not? Why not? Well, let's try it.
7: Give you a red view
11: lights. You think you could? You think you could pull it off? Can you reach out to somebody for us?
7: Oh, yes. We'll take care of that.
11: Roger P. Shulman's on the case. Thank you, sir. Our newsman here on the Mike Gallagher Show. 19 past the hour, 800-655-MIKE. Freaks, this is what Stephen Miller calls the Democrats today. They've become a party of freaks, weirdos, losers, and crazies. But you can't laugh it off because it's deadly serious. When you give these people power, everything you know and love in this world falls apart. You'll have chaos, corruption, decay, violence, and poverty. He's right.

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4: That's a nice shot of Green Bay, Wisconsin on the Salem News Channel camera network. Of course, Green Bay, legendary football town, home of the Packers. Speaking of football, some breaking news about that Tony Romo arrest for driving allegedly while intoxicated. He is now on leave from CBS Sports. A rep for CBS told the New York Post moments ago, Tony Romo has been placed on leave from his role at CBS Sports until further notice. You know, this is what's kind of wild about what has happened to him with this arrest in Wisconsin. Again, I had somebody tell me yesterday, first time offense in Wisconsin, it's just not a very big deal. You don't even necessarily lose your license. You get a fine. He seemed to have some knowledge. I think he had a friend who got arrested once for DW, or they call it OWI in Wisconsin, operating while intoxicated. Do you know that he's currently working under a 10-year, $180 million contract, runs through 2030? You talk about winning the lottery. I know NFL quarterbacks make a lot of money, and he's obviously already a wealthy man, but to be a CBS analyst, $180 million contract that he may have jeopardized if indeed he was intoxicated. If they convict him, and I don't know that they can. I don't think he submitted to a blood test. I don't think he refused to do the blood test. He refused to do the breathalyzer. And he didn't do well, apparently, on the field sobriety test. So let me just ask you a quick question. Just a couple of minutes on this. Do you think he ought to lose his job at CBS based on what you know? A 10-year, $180 million contract. Should Tony Romo stay at CBS or should he go? Let me know what you think. 800-655-MIKE. 800-655-6453.
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7: With SRN News, I'm Bob Agnew in Washington. Hamas has confirmed it will disarm as part of a deal announced by President Trump that also requires Israel to end its strikes and withdraw from Gaza. It marks a potential breakthrough in ending the war, but implementation faces major challenges as well. Hamas also said that laying down its heavy weapons, which would come later in the process, is contingent on the creation of a Palestinian state. That's something Israel's current government adamantly rejects, saying that it would be the base of future terrorist attacks. Major oil companies reported massive layoffs while fighting between Iran and the U.S. impeded petroleum shipments, tightening up the supply. Prices for Brent crude soared above $100 a barrel for much of the spring months as a result, and that, of course, led to big profits and because of the constrained supplies. Right now on Wall Street, it is a mixed bag. The Dow is up 63 points, the NASDAQ up 23, but the S&P 500 struggling a bit. It's down just a fraction. This is
8: the summer heat is here, and Milburgers has the plants that thrive in it. Hi, it's Alex Escobar from Milburgers Landscape and Nursery at 1604 Anvil Verde Road. Blue Plumbago, a Texas superstar with beautiful clusters of sky blue flowers blooming now through fall, adapts to almost any soil condition in a number one pot, just $8.88. Mexican Heather, tiny lavender flowers covering the plant from spring through fall, tolerates heat and neglect in a number one pot, just $7.88. Mexican Bird of Paradise, tropical looking with electric orange blooms, extremely heat and drought tolerant, attracts butterflies and hummingbirds in a number two pot, just $16.88. And Texas Sage, an almost indestructible South Texas classic with gorgeous silvery foliage and orchid lavender blooms triggered by our summer rains, now 10% off. 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
9: Hello, Americans. 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
9: The residents of a neighborhood in San Marcos, California, near San Diego, have flown the Stars and Stripes for decades, but the other day, several other residents received warning letters from the Homeowners Association telling them to either remove Old Glory or face a $100 fine. The Ambiance Owners Association governs the neighborhood where homes average about $1 million. The HOA argued the American flag represented a political view and would degrade the neighborhood. Amy told the California Post that she was outraged by the threats, says the American flag is a symbol of freedom. Yet another reason why homeowners should do their homework and make sure they do not buy a home in a neighborhood that is governed by communists. My new book is available to pre-order, The Golden Age, How Trump Saved America. 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
1: Isn't it funny how prayer can coincide with so many good things in our lives? We did a campaign this month for Food for the Poor. Today's the final day, actually. 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We were behind our goal. We were way short of our goal going into this final week. And I've been prayerfully asking for your support. And we began praying every day on the show. And I am grateful that people seem to really appreciate it. And just like that, boom, we're well over our goal. One lady, wonderful lady from Florida, donated $25,000. Many of you stepped up with $1,000, $5,000. 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We're all so proud to be a part of this effort. 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Here's a lot of text messages that are coming in over the question of Tony Romo's driving while intoxicated arrest. My question, when you look at $180 million contract that this guy was sitting on, you know, top of the world, beautiful wife, and I think they've got kids and your family, and you get one arrest, and now CBS has announced he's on leave from CBS Sports, maybe a step towards firing him. Arkansas writes, too bad Tony Romo's not an illegal. He wouldn't be in any trouble at all. Wisconsin, I don't know why people like Romo don't get a driver. And that's a good question, too. I've never understood that about really, really rich people, especially when they fly commercial. If I was really rich, would you fly commercial if you were rich? I think I saw Laura Ingraham, and I asked somebody about that once who knows her. I said, why would Laura fly commercial and risk having the crazies come up to her? And, you know, she's with her kids and wants to be left alone. And this friend of hers said, because that's kind of who she is. She thinks it's a little pretentious or too expensive. And private jets are expensive. It's crazy. $20,000-$30,000 an hour to fly private. But if you're worth $100 million, I would think you could afford it. San Antonio writes, Tony's incident and arrest was a setup. I got a hunch that's a Cowboys fan. And finally, from Josh in South Carolina, I say no. What Tony does on his own time is his business, unless it becomes a problem for CBS. I've always thought that was an interesting question. If you're a public figure, if you're a personality, if you're a sportscaster, talk show host, you get arrested for DUI on your own time, and the video of your arrest goes viral, he's going to get a slap on the wrist. I was looking at the fine. The most he's going to get is like a $1,000 fine for being a first-time offender. If that doesn't impact his job as a color analyst on CBS Sports, should he be fired? I guess you make the argument, well, you've brought embarrassment to CBS. But have you? Do you think he should stay or go? John is in Texas. John, hey, welcome aboard. Happy Friday. How are you, sir?
2: Well, I'm great. I hope you're well, too. Yeah, sure, you know, I think that I like Romo. I live in Dallas. I used to be a Dallas fan. I'm done with them. But Romo is a goofball. No, he should not be fired from CBS for what he's done. But, you know, that's just the behavior of a guy that is just a, I don't know what to call him, but a goofball. you know, wear your hat backwards. You've been playing pro-am events ever since you were a Dallas quarterback, not really focused. Right. And but anyway, but no, I don't think that he should be fired.
1: Go back for a minute, because I love what you just said about having to, you know, live this sort of carefree goofball lifestyle. If you're in the middle of a $180 million contract,
2: unbelievable.
1: And John, you're a business, right? You're a if you're entrusted with the responsibility of a major corporation, you're the CEO, right? You're going to be careful. Yeah. You're going to live your life so carefully. You're going to be respectful. You're going to be appreciative. And he may be a happy-go-lucky guy, but let's face it, he's a massive, massive business. $180 million, $18 million a year.
2: Unbelievable.
1: It's crazy.
2: And if you talk about CBS's perspective, it's all about judgment, right? The decision they make about Tony Romo has to come down to judgment. Not really what he did, but like, is he credible as an analyst anymore if he shows poor judgment? And to me, this goes back to the Roy Tarpley days. I could never understand why that guy could not hire somebody to keep him out of trouble, out of news. Zeke Elliott. Pick your star athlete, right? Pay somebody to keep you out of trouble. This is massive money we're talking about.
1: Have a monitor, have a chaperone, have somebody who drives the car for you. Take steps to protect yourself against something. But you're a great caller, because now you've stimulated another train of thought on my part. You said, could his lack of judgment impact his ability to analyze football games? John, do you honestly think any single viewer, is there a viewer of a CBS Sunday afternoon football game that's going to say, well, I'm not sure I agree with him talking about using the zone offense or whatever instead of a man-to-man, because don't forget what happened in Wisconsin last year. You know, I don't think it applies, does it?
2: That's not rational thought, but think about CBS in this woke environment these days, right?
1: That's true.
2: Paying $180 million, and he gets a DUI. Real quick story. My wife and I were on a flight back from Hawaii to Vegas one time, and this guy, I'm not going to mention his name, we were in first class, first time, probably last time we'll ever fly first class, come back from New Zealand. He goes into a PTSD-induced nightmare. I didn't know the situation, and he's a very well-known person. And I told my kids about it. My son's 30, and his first reaction was, well, it's a good thing that he wasn't back in coach or, you know, whatever you call where we regular fly, because that video would have gone viral before he ever hit the ground. And he was going to Vegas to call an MMA fight. Okay.
1: Wow.
2: He probably would have lost his job.
1: So what was he doing? Like just scream? What was he doing? Like screaming?
2: He was threatening to kill people. And I thought, he was in a nightmare. He didn't really mean it, right?
1: Well, and there you go. And there's a great example, John. One moment like that, one single moment, and then that's it for you for maybe the rest of your career. You know, all these issues come into play. Redemption, giving somebody a second chance. Romo, and look, you call him a goofball, and I get what you mean by that, but he's also, I understand him to be a really good guy. So we'll see what happens. It's going to be kind of fascinating to watch. 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
6: Have you noticed how many Muslims are running for Congress and other offices in November? It should concern us. As Abe Greenwald notes in Commentary Magazine, after 9/11, our leadership concluded the problem was not radical Islam, but terrorism, and we created Homeland Security and other government agencies to combat it. But as Greenwald writes, what virtually no one expected was for Islamists to exploit American freedom, simply to work their way up the political ladder. Many warned of creeping Sharia in those days, but none warned of creeping democracy. Greenwald says he doesn't think Islamists themselves believe that was a plausible way forward in the first decade of this century. Greenwald says the Islamists are using our democracy to insert themselves into offices. Some, like Zoran Mamdani, are already in, as are a few members of Congress. This is dangerous stuff. The media won't report it because they too are afraid of being called Islamophobes. I encourage you to read Greenwald's article. Google Abe Greenwald, Daily Letter, July 29. I'm Cal Thomas.
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1: I always get a kick out of flying and see some lady with a little pocket dog, you know, like a little tiny, and it's a service dog. They go get a vest. It's a service animal, right? And it's Fifi the poodle or the little Pomeranian. So there's a woman named Margaret. I think her name is Margaret Feld. She's the heiress. She's the heiress.
2: Circus?
1: Karen Feld, excuse me, to the Ringling Brothers, Barney and Bailey.
2: There you go. The Feld Brothers.
1: Do you recognize the name?
2: I always remember on the program, sitting there at the circus, it was the Barnum and Bailey, but there was the Feld production family name that was part of that from the get-go.
1: Right. Well, her dad owned it. So she's an heiress, and she lives now in New York, and she's 57 years old, and she's also some kind of journalist. Well, a ritzy Manhattan arts club has banned her because she won't put diapers on her so-called service dogs. Oh, they're these two little yappy little, they're little small breed pooches, Mango and Beignet, and she drags them everywhere. And you know why she takes Mango and Beignet to all of her events with her?
2: Oh, why?
1: Because it helps her with her PTSD. Now, she's got PTSD probably about as much as I do, you know, but she wants to bring her dogs with her. And people do this on airplanes. It's the biggest scam alive. The biggest on planes. And you know why they do it on planes? Because they don't want to pay the fee.
2: No.
1: Because normally you got to pay maybe a $200 fee to take the dog with you on the plane. You got to put them in a crate, maybe, and I don't know what all the rigmarole is. Well, they say, forget that. Let me pretend that Mango and Beignet are my service animals because I need to be comforted when I'm flying. So she evidently is claiming that she needs to be comforted and assuaged when she goes into the National Arts Club in Ritzy Gramercy Park, New York, because I'm sure that just brings back memories of Vietnam or something for her. You know, she's hearing the bombs go off in the background.
2: And meanwhile, Mango and Beignet are dropping a Tootsie Roll on an expensive carpet while the meeting takes place.
1: Literally, Mark, that's the point. They're not only pooping but peeing all over the place. They're saying you got to put diapers on him. She won't. How dare you? You think I'm going to put a diaper on Mango and Beignet? So Beignet ain't wearing any diapers. So Beignet gets to just do number two all over the place. And they're like, sorry, you're fouling up the place. You don't put diapers on. So now she's suing them, claiming she's being discriminated against for her PTSD. Okay. And her need, so the service animal thing just makes me crazy, Mark.
2: You know what I now have to do, because it's what we do, and this might be the entire podcast today. I'm not sure. M&M extra, because that's it's when we go to things that are extra.
1: Yes.
2: I completely share your view of the ridiculousness of this. Is the entire phenomenon ridiculous? I know, in two ways. If there's some veteran of Desert Storm who's got a German Shepherd who has helped him with real PTSD,
1: bingo.
2: Absolutely, you bet. Yes. The presence of an animal, it's funny, there's a difference. I think the airlines have done away with the support animal, the support peacock, the support gerbil, the support Yorkie. It's got to be an actual certifiable service dog, which it's hard to imagine how a 5-pound chihuahua can be.
1: I see
2: that.
1: It all the time, Mark. They haven't done away with it.
2: Oh.
1: People are getting on planes all the time. They've got little, tiny, little 3-pound, little yappy, little, you know, cute little dogs that have these little, cute little vests. Service dog, don't pet. Don't worry, ain't nobody gonna pet that thing. We're not petting your dog. Don't worry. You keep your dog on your lap. But it's like this whole scale. It's like people that have handicap parking tickets, placards in their car, and they're not handicapped. Look, people that get on the plane early. I joke about limping.
2: We've talked about. Yep.
1: I don't really do that. I joke that I would, but I don't. But you see the line now, Delta. Maybe American, too, they say, all right, for anybody who needs a little extra assistance, a little extra time.
2: Yeah, well, like so vague.
1: 30
2: it's
1: people
2: so
1: line up.
2: Yeah, exactly. Yeah, well, I need extra time.
1: You know? I need extra time. Hey, I need extra time. Forget it. I got a disability. And guess what? You know what that means to frequent flyers? We know what that means.
2: You're
1: get
2: screwed.
1: On early, you get the overhead bin space.
2: Exactly.
1: And that's what it is. It's a fight for the overhead bin space, because if you don't get on early enough, you got to go back to row 37 to put your overhead bag, and you're in row 6.
2: And that's fun when you're getting off the plane.
1: Because nobody wants to let you go back there and get your bag.
2: Correct. Additional public service announcement made necessary by this delicious tirade we're on. If you ever are in a parking lot and see somebody roll into a handicap spot and they've got the placard or the plate and they get out and walk into the store and you look at them and go, hey, dude, you're not dragging a leg. What's your thing? And you might be tempted to go, it's a phony placard. I'm going to take you down. There are all kinds of disabilities, all kinds of things that don't necessarily involve a bum knee. It could be a heart condition.
1: That's
2: right. It could be recent surgery where you just can't walk 500 feet from the back 40 when it's a
1: surgery. I get it.
2: Don't prejudge somebody who gets out of a handicapped
1: car.
2: And seems to walk normally because it's not always a visible thing.
1: But here's the beauty for the scammers, that they know they won't be challenged because of what you just said.
2: Yes,
1: so they
2: exactly.
1: say, who's going to challenge the person? I'd like to challenge the people that line up for 20 people deep on an air at the gate when they say, if you need a little extra time. Why do you need a little extra time? I mean, and you can see the look on their face. They're like, oh, well, I'm going to take advantage of this.
2: Yeah,
1: I'm getting on. So anyway, people just take advantage, and we'll see if the lady
2: One other sub thing. The dogs in our midst, okay? Dogs in our midst. I'm sensing that whether it's a plane or a restaurant or whatever, there are just a lot more pooches around in American public spaces. I tend to be pretty okay with this. If a restaurant says, hey, we're dog friendly, great. I do wonder if you got a big old golden retriever there at the tavern, you're sitting there for 3 hours. You know, where does, you know, Billy take a dumper when it's time to do that there in a public space? I remember when I was in high school, our French club went to France. So it's 19, which makes sense. It's 1974, and we're sitting around in some Parisian restaurant, and my friend nudges me and goes, dude, look over there. And I looked over there and said, what? He said, there's a dog sitting at this table with this guy. And it was. A guy had a standard poodle up there. And it was as natural. And nobody thought about it. And we thought that was the strangest thing we had ever seen. Now more commonplace. Is that good, or has it gotten out of control?
1: I mean, I don't notice it. I go out to eat all the time, as you know, and I don't really notice a lot of animals. Maybe it's a Florida thing. I don't know. I know New York is a big, dog area.
2: Oh, yeah.
1: Dogs everywhere, and they take all that very seriously. You better curb your dog.
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1: That'll be a wrap for a Friday. Thank you for tuning in. 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
4: During the War for Independence, General George Washington, the man we refer to today as the father of our country, led American troops through military defeat after defeat. And in the bitter winter of 1777, he wrote this somber note to a friend in Philadelphia. Quote, "You might have tracked our army from White Marsh to Valley Forge by the blood on their feet," end of quote. Many soldiers continued to march through the deep snows of Pennsylvania without shoes. Others suffered from disease, hunger, and freezing conditions. Nearly 2,000 of Washington's men died. Yet George Washington did not lose faith. Amid the hardship, loss, and uncertainty of Valley Forge, he turned to God in prayer. At a time when our nation once again faces division and uncertainty, may we follow Washington's example, kneeling humbly, praying faithfully, and asking God to guide the future.
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5: News this hour at Town Hall, I'm Bob Agnew in Washington. Hamas has confirmed that it will disarm as part of a deal announced by President Trump that also requires Israel to end its strikes and pull out from Gaza. It marks a potential breakthrough in ending the war. Many of America's allies around the world are growingly comfortable, apparently, with waiting out the war with Iran, even as the administration argues their help is needed to more proactively bring an end to the conflict. University of South Florida research fellow Aman Makhmoudian says it is inevitable the conflict will soon involve even more countries.
6: This is going to be a war that is going to be expanded, is going to be enlarged day by day. And the recent events that took place, including the Ukrainians' attack on the Iranian and Russian cargoes in Caspian Sea, is also signaling that there are new parties that they may get involved into this war without any invitation.
5: Former Deputy National Security Advisor to President Trump, K.T. McFarland, says that many countries have beefed up their own pipelines to try and avoid doing business through the strait controlled by Iran.
7: Instead of going through the Strait of Hormuz, they always had pipelines, but they never really put a lot of oomph into them. Those pipelines have been jazzed up, and new pipelines are being built to totally avoid the Strait of Hormuz, not just for Iran, but for every country in the region whose oil exports are affected by Iranian blackmail.
5: McFarland stresses a blockade is still in effect in Iran, with no ships getting through the strait. Major oil companies report massive profits while fighting between Iran and the U.S. impeded petroleum shipments. Prices for Brent crude soared above $100 a barrel for much of the spring. Constrained supplies meant consumers around the world paid more for fuel and were facing shortages. Right now on Wall Street, it is investors not sure which direction to go. They've all been fluctuating. The Dow right now back up by 93 points at this hour. The Nasdaq back up into positive territory, up by about 2 points, and the S&P 500 up by about a half a point. More from townhall.com.
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1: With your news flash, I'm Trey Westerberg on 9:30 a.m. The Answer. 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More than 1,400 flights were delayed and more than 100 were canceled across U.S. airports Thursday. Thunderstorms impacting parts of the East Coast caused disruptions at several major airports. Travel experts recommend passengers check flight updates, enable alerts, and rebook quickly if cancellations occur. Country music legend Willie Nelson is speaking out against proposed AI data centers near his hometown of Abbott, Texas. Nelson says the projects could threaten farmland, water resources, and the rural way of life. His comments come as Texas sees a growing push for new data center development. Texas is among 17 states placed under an emergency energy order as extreme heat drives up power demand. The Department of Energy says the order will help keep electricity reliable during the ongoing heat wave. The emergency declaration is set to remain in effect through August 3rd. With your news flash, I'm Trey Westerberg on 9:30 a.m. The Answer.
2: Salem Surround presents the Sports Answer on 9:30 a.m. The Answer. Houston Texans football general manager Nick Caserio earlier in the week said that the team and quarterback C.J. Stroud are having productive conversations on a contract extension. Stroud was asked about that, and he said he is focused on what he can do on the field while his representation is going to handle the negotiation, but he's not worried about negotiations taking place during training camp or even into the season. The Houston Astros have won three in a row and eight of their last nine off yesterday. They match up against the Rangers tonight. Rangers coming off a 3-2 loss against the Rays yesterday. Pitching matchup tonight, Hunter Brown goes for the Astros. He's 2-1. Nathan Eovaldi goes for the Rangers. He is 10-8. 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I'm Matt Pauly on AM 930, The Answer.
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6: It's the Alex Marlowe Show, and I'm glad you're here. We got a lot to do today. I've got an absolute banger of a Jasmine Crockett clip for you. We're going to hear from Hunter Biden today. We'll probably do a little bit of Iran socialist takeover as well during the show. But we are going where you all thought we were going to go. We're taking a trip to Ceuta. I mispronounced on yesterday's show, even though we've covered it a lot over the years. This is the problem when you're a reader, when you're a reader of things, and then you're forced to speak publicly. Then you end up mispronouncing things because you never heard anyone pronounce it properly. So Ceuta or Ceuta is, I've heard it pronounced both ways, is a part of Spain that is actually on the northwesternmost part of Africa. And that is very relevant here because we are seeing this invasion that's taking place with 49,000 plus illegal swimming into Spanish territory in a 24-hour period. The police are powerless. The army is merely watching on in, I would say, with amusement in some ways. But this has been a record surge of migrants into the Spanish North African enclave from Morocco specifically. It is very interesting and relevant. It's from Morocco specifically because Morocco is not a war-torn area. It's not one of the worst places on earth. Their economy stinks, which explains why you would see this happen, because you would see people coming in order to try to get better jobs, try to live a better life. But they're swimming a short distance. And the reason why is because the Spanish Supreme Court recently ruled that police cannot stop people who enter by sea. So had they walked across the border patrol can stop them, or the border control. But if they swim out 20 feet, swim back in, cannot be stopped. At least 34 people died, which echoes a lot of what I talk about when I talk about migration in the United States of America. That is a humanitarian crisis. When you leave a border open, you are encouraging people to risk life and limb. When you compare it to the American southern border, run by the cartels, is why there's so much mass migration through our southern border. And they have certain demands of people. And amongst the women, it is they're going to get raped. They just are, flat out, all of them, 100% just about. And so a lot of people die in the process as well, and we're seeing this happen. Their estimated arrivals ranging from 49,000 to up to 60,000 from their own data. So their interior ministry suggested the 60,000 number is higher, but the population of Ceuta is roughly 80,000. So we're talking about overnight population doubled, and locals are none too happy about this. The people are hoping that a lot of these people get sent back, but locals frustrated. Many shops closed, refused service to non-residents. Some residents clash with migrants, and that's not a surprise there. I'm sure we'll have footage of that coming up here. And a lot of thefts were reported. Imagine that the people who broke into the country were not of the highest moral and ethical character. So hundreds of thousands of more arrivals are anticipated, and a lot of people are hoping that they should be returned to Morocco, but that's going to be tough to enforce. It's going to be really tough to enforce given the new rule that if they came via the sea, and all you got to do to go to Ceuta in particular, if you're from Morocco, is swim out a little bit, swim back in, then it really can't be controlled. So local governments have called for a state of emergency and army deployment, but troops were eventually sent in. But they're really only helping to manage the arrivals, which is a lot of what was done at our border during the Joe Biden years, which is where the people were basically helping the Border Patrol, ICE agents, etc. I document a lot of this in Breaking Biden, are basically ferrying people from the border to a safe area where they can get processed and get some shelter and get some food and then be on their way. So processing centers, needless to say, are overwhelmed and anticipate tens of thousands of people. Not enough adequate shelter, not enough water, not enough sanitation. People are sleeping outdoors. All this is scary stuff. And of course, it is a cautionary tale that should go without saying. But some other things that are noteworthy is that a lot of this is thanks to none other than George and Alex Soros, who have bought up these judiciaries throughout the West. It's not just in the United States. So they are the ones who are responsible for the change in the law that was confirmed by the Supreme Court that if you come by sea, police can't do anything. So pin this directly on the Soroses. And the Soroses are going strong. I know George Soros is 1,000 years old, but his son is not. And his son is very activated. Just follow his online presence. And he's going to buy off every single Democrat that he can if he hasn't already in the United States. This is what they want for our country. So this is a single city state in North Africa, but the hack that has happened, where if you walk along the beach, you're no good. But if you swim out and you swim back in, then you can stay. And then you can transfer into mainland Spain, presumably, because the pro-socialist government or the socialist government is pro-mass migration. So the government there, of course, very radical left, but it gets even worse. Because the Spanish people, they don't necessarily want this, but it's a parliamentary system. And this is where we've been talking about America 250 a lot this summer. The parliamentary system is an inferior system to our system because with the coalitions that are built, that the socialists in Spain are in power because they've actually teamed with far more radical people, really fringe radical leftists. And so the governing coalition is not really representative of the Spanish people, who are no doubt alarmed by all this. Cough break there, guys. Sorry about that. The Spanish people, they don't want any of this stuff. But because of the parliamentary coalition, this is what they got. All right. Let's play a little bit. Do we have any cuts of this to share with the audience? Let's play cut six, and I'll describe some of what's going on, guys. So what we're seeing here are people coming through, and you'll notice the pattern. I mentioned this on yesterday's show, but you'll notice the pattern. These are all working age men. One of the fears will certainly be terror attacks, because these are all certainly the age of demographic of people who commit terror attacks. That's for sure. And there's no women. There's no children. So this is obviously an economic migration situation. And that adds up, because looking into Morocco's economy over the last couple of days, it's not good. It's very negative. It's not a strong economy. And that's probably what's prompting all this stuff. Spain, thanks to the socialism, also has a huge welfare state. And that could be a major factor as well. The huge welfare state is going to entice more people, because if they're here legitimately, because the Soros bought off judiciary combined with a socialist government that had to build their parliamentary coalition with even more radical leftists, they're going to be the type of people who are just going to give more handouts to the people once they get there. So this is so bad. This is all like an open toilet, the way you see stuff out here. They don't have adequate plumbing. They don't have adequate food. They don't have adequate water. It's just a remarkable situation. And the cautionary tale here, this could happen here, happening through, and it could happen here. Especially considering that the West is not giving birth at a replacement level. We're just not. Even the United States now, we're below it. But Sanchez, the head of the country, is hated there. The people don't like him. But you can't vote out a prime minister in a parliamentary system. They're chosen by the coalition that is built to get the majority in the parliament. So a lot of the businesses are refusing to sell the migrants, so we'll check that out, see how that develops. But this is the ultimate cautionary tale, and just know that Europe, with the Schengen rules, which are these rules that allow for you to have safe passage from one European country to the next, the more you have that, and it's still in place in a lot of areas, then what's going to happen is you're going to see this come out where all these migrants are going to have safe rite of passage throughout Europe. So there's going to be a lot of downstream effects of this, but hopefully people start getting their mind right on this. One thing I want all of you to get your mind right on is that even though we won the Dobbs decision, we have a record number of abortions still in this country. It's unbelievable that we're seeing that. Greater action, well, maybe not quite a record, but we're getting close. It's still way too many. Way too many. It's increasing every year over the last 3 years since the Dobbs decision. Greater access to telehealth and abortion pills in the mail. Both of these are avenues that are cheaper than previous options. Medication abortions are now more than 60% of all abortions, and that number is only growing. So Preborn, a group I partner with for a long time, they give free ultrasounds to girls and women. When young women see her baby, hear her baby's heartbeat, it doubles the chance she'll choose life. $140 can give you 5 months of free ultrasounds and can save babies. $280, 10 ultrasounds, can save 10 babies. $28, save a baby a month for less than a dollar a day. 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
15: I report on a lot of the failings of Congress in this commentary, and much of the criticism is justified. Well, all of it is. But it's also important to give credit where credit is due. The other day, one of my listeners alerted me to a problem at a veteran's home run by the state of Tennessee. The building's air conditioning units were not working. Now, veterans in the nursing home were sweltering, along with staff members, 2 days without air in the middle of a heat wave. Well, the first call I made was to Congressman David Kostoff, the Republican from Tennessee. Within 10 minutes, he'd already activated his Rolodex, and within a few hours, the air conditioning had been repaired. You know, it says a lot about the congressman that he would stop whatever he was doing and do what he could to help those elderly veterans. They deserve the best we can provide. And it's nice to know there's a congressman in Tennessee who has their back. Hey, be sure to check out my brand new book. It's called The Golden Age, How Trump Saved America, available at your favorite bookstore. Good day.
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0: power coverage at Breitbart, I found an amusing little tidbit that Oliver Lane from our London bureau pointed out. Pedro Sanchez, the Spanish prime minister, he visited Ceuta or Cuta, one or the other. You guys will have to forgive me. Hopefully it endears you if I'm mispronouncing it still, despite my best efforts. But he's announced that he's going to plan for buoys to hinder the swimmers for swimming around the border. Because recall, they can walk up to the border, they swim out a little bit, they swim back in, and they're cleared to be there. And they basically just have to be processed. And the cops can basically, it's so illegal to stop them that there were reports that cops were arresting other cops for trying to stop the invasion. That's true. That really is being reported by our team at Breitbart News. So that's pretty awesome if that's happening. So, but they're going to put buoys out there because they can't change the law. They can't change the law because George Soros and Alex Soros bought off the country. So scary. The West is dying. It's dying remarkably quickly. And it's really, really a bad thing. Italy is now threatening to enforce border controls on Spain. So basically not participate in the free flow of migration and free flow of commerce and all sorts of people through from one country to the next by those Schengen rules I was talking about. Migrants are apparently sharing illegal entry tactics on Instagram and TikTok. I told you guys, I can't complain. You don't hate the tech giants enough. You just don't. And I like Zuckerberg 2.0. It seems like he's hired some good people at Meta. I think Musk seems like he's generally a net positive for humanity. But you do not hate the tech giants enough, especially TikTok. Whatever your opinion is of TikTok, it is too positive. So that's what's going on there. This is going to be huge for criminal trafficking networks. They're going to get rich off of all this. Stephen Miller said the Democrats want this chaos in the U.S., and who could tell him he's wrong? Think about what Joe Biden did the second he became president. He stopped building the border wall. He ended the Northern Triangle Agreements, which were strengthening the economies of a lot of the countries that were sending people to the United States. Later on, he dropped Title 42. It was nonstop trying to... and he allowed for all the parole pipeline, where it was remain in Mexico. That was the other one. Remain in Mexico went away, which meant you come here, you say, I declare asylum. And when we know there's a 98% plus chance you don't deserve it, and there's a 100% chance you should have stayed in Mexico, even if you did deserve it, because Mexico's got very similar asylum laws to the United States, we said, cool, come on in. Do you want a bus to Boston, or how about a plane flight to Chicago? Can we help you out with that? That's how we behaved. So stupid. So self-destructive. Pretty unbelievable. And it just caps what has been a really interesting news week. This happens, man. Summer's not quite the summer Friday that a lot of people hope for in the media business. But I love it. I like the hot news. And I do think that this is the sort of thing that is going to make a lot of people stand up and think, huh, maybe the abolish ICE stuff, maybe that's no good. Maybe that's not really what we should be doing as a society. A court, by the way, in the United States, a federal court, now says ICE must give bond hearings to illegal aliens if they're caught anywhere inside of U.S. borders. So basically that means that ICE can only detain illegal aliens that are caught at the borders, not in the mainland. So I believe this is going to get overturned. But these are apparently two federal courts in the same day rejected ICE's mandatory detention policy. The Seventh Circuit and 2-1 decision is the latest, joining the overwhelming consensus of courts across the country that to reject the ability for ICE to basically conduct any business in the interior of the country. So really interesting stuff that's taking place, and this is where the left feels like they've got a loophole here. They feel like they've got a loophole to try to confine ICE, Immigration Customs Enforcement, to our border, which is just going to be more game on in our cities. And also it's more game on for blue state governors and blue state mayors to create sanctuary laws. The one set of laws that we've deemed as a country that could be arbitrary or optional are our immigration laws. It's made America a sanctuary country, as I worded it. I think it was in Breaking the Law where I made that point. A sanctuary country is how we behave sometimes, because we do not allow for that particular set of federal laws get enforced at a state and local level if the governments of those localities and states have enough willpower. And so long as this goes on, the more it becomes a part of the culture. And so I check in with it. How is that going? Is that a part of the culture that we're liking? Is that something that we think is a net positive for our society? So long we've had this open borders experiment, are things going better for us? They're going remarkably worse. And still, a lot of our courts have been bought off by the sources of the world. They just want to see the border open even more. All right, we'll switch gears when we come back, but scary stuff happening when you don't have a border all around the world. We'll be right back.
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7: With SRN News, I'm Bob Agnew in Washington. President Trump, speaking to reporters at Camp David, says his policies have helped make life-saving drugs more affordable to Americans. He also defended the duration of the war, saying he's trying to wrap it up with Iran as quickly as possible, and that other wars have gone on much, much longer. Former advisor to the president, K.T. McFarland, says one unseen weapon the U.S. has in its standoff with Iran is the ability to cripple its economy. She says that inflation has gone up dramatically in Iran since the war began, and that it is continuing to suffer a number of consequences. Also at SRNnews.com, a drifting SpaceX rocket on a collision course now with the moon after launching a pair of lunar landers more than a year ago. The rocket's upper stage will unintentionally slam into the moon on Wednesday of this coming week, carving out a crater and sending up a plume of dust and rubble. Scientists and skygazers are eager.

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7: So, you know who's loving the Spanish invasion, the invasion of Ceuta, Spain, more than anyone else? Guys, what do you think in the booth? Does anyone know? It's Tony Fauci, big Tony Fauci. He's the guy who is having the worst week in the world, I would say, after getting not just embarrassed, but is someone who is going to be in legit legal jeopardy, considering all of the horrible things he did and all of the lies that he told and the fact that it got people literally killed and certainly ruined a lot of people's lives, and we're going to be feeling those repercussions for a long time. The fact of the matter is that he's getting his disastrous Senate hearing where he pled the fifth 111 times or whatever, even though he had previously announced he'd answer any questions at any time. He refused to talk at all. And the other thing that's been really fun is to see how many people are getting wrapped up into this stuff. One of the people who is getting the most humiliated is Chris Fredo Cuomo, one of the most insufferable people in all of America, especially American media, a guy who spoke to Fauci every single day during the pandemic. And I've been reminded, I can't believe I didn't bring this up at the time when I was playing Fredo clips earlier this week. It was on the tip of my brain, but I did not say it. Do you remember when CNN actually staged a fake COVID lockdown for Chris Cuomo, where he was doing a show from his basement and he had a quarantine down there and he made the show all about himself? And then he had come out and he was spotted out of his house and he was like picking a fight with some construction worker on the side of the road. And then he went back to his basement and did this cosplay where he was pretending that he was in lockdown when he'd already left and people had seen him around town. And we reported all this at Breitbart. And then we had a great one. This is where the Fredo stuff really got intense. He got confronted about this. And then he was clearly drunk or something, or at least buzzed at the time. He starts yelling at a guy, and he yells at him that calling him Fredo is the same as the N-word. He said that's like calling an Italian Fredo is the same as using the N-word, which was so delish, because it's not, just for lack of a more dramatic way to put it, it's not the same as the N-word. It just isn't. I'm married to an Italian person, and I've got a whole Italian side of the family, and I asked every single one of them, do you consider calling someone Fredo the same as the N-word? And not one of them agreed with Fredo on that one. So that just cemented he'll always be Fredo Cuomo, who was the weak brother. That's right. That's who he is. But I got
8: from the right, call me Fredo. My name is Chris Cuomo. I'm an anchor on CNN. Fredo is from The Godfather.
7: Are you guys playing this?
8: He was a weak brother. And they use it as an Italian aspersion. Any of you Italian? It's an insult to your people. It's an insult to your f***ing people. It's like the N-word for us. Is that a cool f***ing thing?
9: You're a much more reasonable guy in person than you seem to be on television. Yeah, but
7: unbelievable. Is Daniel in the building? Because I want to get Daniel, who's our higher melanin content than I have, and also our show ombudsman. I want to get that fact checked, Daniel. Be our grok today and tell us, is Fredo the same as the N-word? Unbelievable. Just one of the, how do you even have the, if I did anything that stupid, I've done some stupid stuff. I've done a couple of pretty stupid things. But if I did anything that stupid, I don't know how I would show my face in public. And he's back on TV and people talk to him. So awesome. Fauci talked to him every single day. Let's play cut four, please, of Fredo.
3: Full transparency here. I know and respect Tony Fauci. He was good to me when I was sick. Today, yes, he looked like a man who has something to hide. And there were definitely mistakes made, and not just by him. And yes, the diaries present real questions about the lab and messaging and the vaccine. And yes, pleading the fifth just gives a bad impression.
7: All right, he's back. I'm into him now. It's great. It's great content. Look, it's good. He's right. And I've been waiting for more people to do that. People need to step up and say, I trusted this guy and he was wrong the whole time. He was lying to me the whole time. He's a hubristic, narcissistic, egomaniac, and he misled the whole country and led to me having to do a fake quarantine. All right. This is a fun one, though. This was him. This is Cuomo trying to shame. Let's just play the cut. Cut nine, please.
6: There was so much talk that they don't want you to take ivermectin. Ivermectin is the way to go. Take it. Joe Rogan got better from ivermectin. And by the way, I don't like what people did to Joe Rogan about ivermectin. I don't
10: you
6: like
10: it. You did it.
6: No.
10: Okay, yes, you did.
6: Find the clips.
10: Dude, find the clips. You shamed Joe Rogan.
6: Find the
10: you
6: clips.
10: You said he's taking horse dewormer. You and Don Lemon were chuckling at each other about it.
11: Drugs for animals and horse.
3: And people telling them to.
10: Oh, my God.
3: What person... You know, you talk about, like, you know, cancel culture and who to shame. Ivermectin? A dewormer? Really?
11: They are shaming themselves.
3: That's what it is.
11: They're shaming themselves.
10: So you're taking a dewormer right now.
3: This is
10: you can't apologize for that?
3: This.
10: You weren't being clear that it was this. And you know that.
7: That was alleged comedian Dave Smith, who is mostly known as a guy who hates Israel and seems to hate the Jews and has never made a joke in his life. But that was pretty awesome. That was pretty awesome. He's one of those guys who brands himself comedian, and I've never heard him say any jokes, but he always pops up on my timeline when he's trashing Israel. But that was a great dunk by alleged comic Dave Smith. That was pretty good. And what's interesting is that I actually agree with Cuomo on ivermectin, or the Meckies, as I call them, because it is a dewormer. And where it's been most effective is in places like India and Bangladesh, where people have worms. And the worst thing for your immune system is to have worms, just about. And if you have a strong immune system, that's the best fight against COVID. The best thing to beat COVID is have a strong immune system. And if you got worms, you're going to have a weak immune system. So that's why if you take ivermectin and you're in a place where there's a lot of worms, it's probably a good thing vis-a-vis COVID. But if you don't have worms, probably not going to help you very much. So I actually agree with the original Cuomo on this. But the fact that he goes out there and he says, oh, we shouldn't have shamed people. And he was the shamer. It's so good. It's so good. We can never stop taking out media figures. It's not just about Fauci. He's old, but it's the media. That's what I'm trying to say here. All right. Let's switch some gears. Let's talk a little bit about socialist takeover of our country, which continues to dog establishment Democrats. Let's play cut 12. This is that pencil neck with the watermelon head. Adam Schiff, cut 12.
12: We've got a new poll out here at CNN tonight, which finds about just over a third, actually, of Democrats now identify as Democratic socialists. 59% of them, right? So 60% are younger than the age of 45. Are you on board with this? Do you see this as, you know, accept this, that this is where your party's going? And are you good with it?
13: Well, look, I think we're a big tent party. I think we should be a big tent party, and I would rather be in that big tent in the majority than be a smaller party that is stuck forever in the minority.
7: It's just amazing. They can't do it. They don't have the guts. They don't have the strength. They don't have the numbers to say that anyone who says that America deserved 9/11. Anyone who wants open borders, anyone who wants to abolish the police, anyone who wants to have government-run grocery stores, we're seizing the means of production, and we're going to be turning over the corporations eventually to the government instead of to the people. Anyone who says that has no room in mainstream American politics. They can't say it. They can't say it because they know that that is all the power now resides with the socialist left. And it's not just socialists. Remember, they're open borders, anti-police, and they're anti-Jew. Here's Hassan Piker, the face of the Democrat Party, who dapped up Mamdani, campaigns with Abdul El Sayed. Cut 14, please, guys.
14: Will you endorse the 2028 candidate if they are pro-Israel in a way that you don't like? If you ultimately are about defeating fascism in this country as you describe it, surely shouldn't you get on board with whoever the main candidate is?
15: Luckily, I don't think I'm going to have to make that calculation at all, because there is 0% chance that whoever the elected Democrat is that wins the primary will be pro-Israel in any way, shape, or form. You'll see.
7: I think he's totally right about this. He's totally right. He's called his shot. And there's so much blame to go around. I was thinking about this. I was looking at Forbes put out a list of the most successful, financially speaking, podcasters. And one of the, in the top 10 is all these former Obama guys, the Obama podcast bros, who have something called Pod Save America, which I used to listen to, but now it does not feel like the pulse of the Democrat Party. When it did, I would listen, but now it feels sort of irrelevant to me because they've been so outflanked. But they put people in charge who are very interested in enriching themselves of their party, but did not actually build coalitions around likable, charismatic candidates. All the charismatic candidates came from the hard left, from AOC to now we're seeing the rise of El Sayed, who's crushing his Michigan primary. We're seeing the rise of Hassan Piker. All of these people who are in the Mamdani wing of the party getting through their primaries. The establishment, the Obama world, failed. They failed. They did not. Obama was not able to pass on his legacy to worthy successors. Now, Obama was a horrific president, one of the worst of all time. We could spend show after show going into that. But in terms of a political machine, he built it and then never passed it to anyone. Hillary Clinton couldn't handle it, couldn't even beat Trump, who was a real estate guy at the time. And then Joe Biden won, sort of, and then governed terribly. And now who are they left with? They're left with guys who are going to call their shots and saying, we are not, there's no pro-Israel people in the party. You will not be nominated if you think that the one democracy in the Middle East, a place that has millions of Arabs in it who live there voluntarily, the people who are fonts of tech innovation, defense innovation, intelligence, a democracy, are very pro-gay, all of that stuff doesn't matter. They would rather have people who are Islamists in control, pro-Hamas, in control of that country, from the river to the sea. And that's the mainstream view of the Democrat Party. And he's going to be right about this. Whoever they nominate is going to be completely anti-Israel. Very, very relevant at this point in time. All right, I got one more cut I got to share. This is, I got a lot more cuts, but I got to play Jasmine Crockett. This is who is a powerful person in the Democrat Party right now. Cut 15.
16: You need to talk to any and everybody about voting, because as they have the conversation about a monolith, no, we are not a monolith. But certain things apply to all of us. Number one, when they decided to go after quote unquote DEI, black women, the most educated demographic in this country, somehow ended up the most unemployed out of everyone. The way that they investigate the travesties that happen to us, okay, that pause. Is not.
7: So black women, believe it or not, are not the most educated demographic in the country. And in fact, Asian women are the most educated demographics in the country. So this is a statement of abject racism against Asians. She's canceling Asians. Do you guys remember when Mamdani did a map of New York? And I didn't bring it up on this show, but every other show brought it up. Mamdani did a map of New York, and he didn't include Lidley. Well, now she's just completely erasing the legacy of Asian women, the most educated demographic in the country. They are more than, almost twice as likely to have degrees than black women. White women also have significantly higher education rates than black women. So she's a liar, but what else is new? We'll be right back.
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22: Have you noticed how many Muslims are running for Congress and other offices in November? It should concern us. As Abe Greenwald notes in Commentary Magazine, after 9/11, our leadership concluded the problem was not radical Islam, but terrorism, and we created Homeland Security and other government agencies to combat it. But as Greenwald writes, what virtually no one expected was for Islamists to exploit American freedom, simply to work their way up the political ladder. Many warned of creeping Sharia in those days, but none warned of creeping democracy. Greenwald says he doesn't think Islamists themselves believe that was a plausible way forward in the first decade of this century. Greenwald says the Islamists are using our democracy to insert themselves into offices. Some, like Zoran Mamdani, are already in, as are a few members of Congress. This is dangerous stuff. The media won't report it because they too are afraid of being called Islamophobes. I encourage you to read Greenwald's article. Google Abe Greenwald, Daily Letter, July 29. I'm Cal Thomas.
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7: All right, big thank you to the team. Greg Evans, Sean McConnell, Roger Wicker Jr., Rick Locke, Garrett Schally, Matt Sibyl, Ricky Lopez, Misty Callahan, John Cassio, Daniel West. All do nice work for the show. Make it sound good, look good. Appreciate all of you. Don't forget that I got some podcasts coming out over the weekend. I do a deep dive in the media with Curtis Houck from Newsbusters, who does amazing work on X, the Everything app, and Newsbusters. And then I also speak to John Carney. We do all things economy. I break down the latest Trump tariffs with him. We get into the weeds on some of the economic data. And we also talk a lot about the economy of Hawaii, because he had a very interesting vacation checking in on things. In a nutshell, the vibe with the U.S. economy is way worse than the reality. The reality is we're doing a lot better than people feel. But that's a big thing, because we live in a democracy and there's political implications for people who don't feel good. And it's why there's a lot of flirtation with socialism right now. And that's one thing you see, is that a lot of the socialists are rising, and they're not going to be stopped by the Obama podcast bros. They're not going to be stopped by watermelon head Adam Schiff. Let me share with you some more socialist content amid this damn civil war. This is the socialist Chris Rabb, who's running for Congress unopposed, so he's going to Congress. So we've been calling him the congressman-elect because he's already there. Play cut 16, guys.
0: I'd love to hear some of these dirty, nasty socialist policies that you're going to be pushing that made everybody vote for you. So that's kind of an important question.
1: Yeah. So I'm going to start with the last question first.
0: Really
1: big, scary, you know, anti-America stuff like universal health care, you know, Medicare, increasing the minimum wage to an actual living wage that includes domestic workers, agriculture workers, workers with disabilities, gig workers, and incarcerated workers, where in Pennsylvania, they earn 19 cents an hour for the same work folks do outside. And how are victims going to get their restitution from incarcerated folks if those folks on the inside who's supposed to pay them back are getting 19 cents an hour?
7: So you got that, guys? So his platform involves prisoners get paid more so they can make money while they're being incarcerated, while they're being kept away from society because they're not trusted in regular society. So you, the taxpayers, are going to have to fund prisoners' work programs so that they're making more money. Now, I see a strained logic to it, I gotta admit, but this is where their creativity is going. And the plan is, one of their priorities will be making sure people who are being locked away, that they get more of your tax dollars to do work that they were gonna do anyway, because it's kind of a privilege to be able to do work as opposed to, what's the alternative? Solitary confinement? Doing nothing? So, interesting. Interesting stuff, that's where they're at. More from the socialists. This is Abdul El Sayed, who's running away with the Michigan primary at this point. We'll do more on this also next week as well. I've got some big thoughts on this race. But this is a guy whose family made $700,000 last year on his tax return. So no word on whether or not he gave 90% of that away, which he could have if he's a real socialist. And his wife has properties, international properties around the world, just like any other socialist. He is now claiming, well, listen to the cut 13.
2: What would you say is the highest valued asset in your possession right now?
5: I don't know. Like, I don't sit here and think about it. And I'll just tell you that, like, people are going to pay attention to, like, just properties that literally my wife's family inherited and then put in their and all of their kids' names and then sold. And people are out here being like, oh, well. And I wonder why they're so focused on foreign properties with somebody with a name like mine.
7: Right. So this is where he's basically implying you're racist for asking about his foreign properties. That was 19, guys. Can we play 13?
6: Let's step back and ask why we lost in 2024. Too often we lost young people. We lost Arab and Muslim voters. I'm an Egyptian American. I'm a proud son of Africa, and I'm also proudly Arab and Muslim American. I think we have an opportunity to bring communities together to bring back the voters that too often we lost to win the future for our state, take back our state from Donald Trump.
7: Interesting. So his parents were Egyptian migrants, so he is now claiming that he is a son of Africa. So there you go. He's now an African. He's got all sorts of foreign properties overseas. Mamdani supports reparations. We'll have to save this clip. He's an actual son of Africa from Uganda. And so now they just can't stop thinking of ways to spend money, but he's not donating extra. He's not giving away extra money. Maryland Governor Wes Moore now talking about reparations. It wasn't a full endorsement, but it's not a rejection of it. They can't stop thinking of ways to try to grow government, expand government, and try to crush a lot of America's founding principles and founding value system. That's the MO of the Democrats right now. That's where they're at. And it's going to be a sprint to the left and a sprint away from Israel as well, but a sprint to the left in the remaining weeks and months in the lead up to this primary and this midterm election. That's today's show. Go in peace to love and serve the Lord.
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4: During the War for Independence, General George Washington, the man we refer to today as the father of our country, led American troops through military defeat after defeat. And in the bitter winter of 1777, he wrote this somber note to a friend in Philadelphia. Quote, "You might have tracked our army from White Marsh to Valley Forge by the blood on their feet," end of quote. Many soldiers continued to march through the deep snows of Pennsylvania without shoes. Others suffered from disease, hunger, and freezing conditions. Nearly 2,000 of Washington's men died. Yet George Washington did not lose faith. Amid the hardship, loss, and uncertainty of Valley Forge, he turned to God in prayer. At a time when our nation once again faces division and uncertainty, may we follow Washington's example, kneeling humbly, praying faithfully, and asking God to guide the future.
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6: News this hour at Town Hall. I'm Bob Agnew in Washington. President Trump, speaking to reporters at Camp David today, said his policies have helped make life-saving drugs more affordable for Americans.
7: So we now have the lowest drug prices anywhere in the world. We're tied with the lowest, but we're basically its favorite nation. So we have the lowest drug prices anywhere in the world, from the highest drug prices anywhere in the world. Now, what that does for your health care, I mean, I see these fake polls where the Democrats have wonderful numbers on this stuff, and they are horrible, what they've done. Obamacare is a total disaster. It's a costly wreck. It's unaffordable. We call it the Unaffordable Care Act. It's a disgrace. They never even thought of being able to do something like this. They didn't even try.
6: Former Deputy National Security Advisor to the President, K.T. McFarland, says one unseen weapon the U.S. has in its war with Iran is the ability to hurt that country's economy.
8: And then if you look at the economic part of it, ceasefire, no ceasefire, the blockade is continued. No oil is getting out of Iran, no ships of any sort in or out of Iran, no oil from Iran is getting out. Maybe Iran has some overland routes where it's trading, but by and large, you know, it's now an anaconda strategy.
6: Amazon and tech stocks giving the markets a boost on Wall Street.
9: I'm Damian Troisi, and this is Markets in a Minute. Stocks rose in morning trading on Wall Street Friday. The S&P 500 rose 0.6%. The index is heading for its first winning week in the last three. The Dow rose 216 points, or 0.4%. The NASDAQ Composite jumped 1.2%. Amazon led the market after reporting much stronger profit for its latest quarter than analysts expected. It surged 14% in morning trading. Stocks of computer chip makers also rose and helped push broader gains in the market. The stock market's gains came even though oil prices continued to rise and worries about inflation weigh on the bond market. Damian Troisi, New York.
6: More of these stories at Town Hall.
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6: A SpaceX rocket is on a collision course with the moon.
12: Space tracking experts say that on Wednesday, a drifting SpaceX rocket unintentionally will slam into the moon after launching two lunar landers more than a year ago. Space tracking expert Bill Gray says impact could be near Einstein Crater on the moon.

0: moon's sunlit western limb at 7 times the speed of sound. But scientists aren't too concerned about the piece of space junk as more and more items cram into orbit. The space crash is expected to happen in the wee hours Wednesday, and eastern parts of the U.S. and Canada, as well as much of South America, are expected to get the best views. I'm Donna Water.
1: Anthropic says AI models hacked into 3 organizations during testing. That comes days after OpenAI said its AI models went rogue and hacked into another company. Anthropic says on its website it discovered the incidents after reviewing a number of evaluation runs. Breaking news at Town Hall. Changes are being made in Scouting America.
2: At the National Jamboree, one of Scouting's biggest events, dedicated spaces for gay young people, women, and scouts of color have been eliminated. Some scouts who had planned to attend in West Virginia backed out. Defense Secretary Pete Hegseth threatened to end the Pentagon's century-old partnership with Scouting America if it did not make changes, including refocusing away from diversity initiatives. A Scouting America spokesperson said the organization remains fully committed to welcoming and serving all youth, but did not address questions about the changes to the Jamboree. I'm Ed Donahue.
1: A set of stolen Civil War-era cannonballs turned up in a passenger suitcase during a routine security screening at an Alabama airport. The Federal Transportation Security Administration said the relics were discovered at Gulf Shores International Airport earlier this month. More of these stories at townhall.com.

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3: 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I'm away today, but you are in the capable hands of Mark Davis. 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
4: Well, thank you, sir. Look at that. Look at that, baby. The customized welcome on the Scott Jennings Show from the man himself. Well, it's very, very great to hear that, and I hope it's a good thing for you on this Friday that we get to spend some time together. I'm a pretty familiar fixture in the world of pretty well, also known as every show on this platform, Salem News Channel, Salem Radio Network, Mark Davis. My actual gig is Happy Morning Host at 6:60 a.m. The Answer, the radio station down the hall from where I'm sitting right now. But when I get to walk in here and sort of come up to the network suite and see what's going on in Salem News Channel, Salem Radio Network, whether it's Hugh Hewitt, a show that I'll do a couple of times next week, or you know, morning shows, Larry Elder, blah, blah, blah. I haven't done Larry O'Connor yet. Any time would be fine. I love Larry. Larry provides a quality lead-in to me and the local show that I do here in DFW. It's just my probably overly long way of telling you that here in the Salem universe, we know that it's a busy summer of hot topics and ever-breaking news stories, and we're here for you. We're here for you on radio. We're here for you on video on the Salem News Channel. We're just very, very glad to be in your company. And so as we get to enjoy a couple of hours of each other's company here on a Friday, we're going to do things in a way that I always tell people, whoever I'm filling in for, I feel very much like a guest in somebody else's house. So along the lines of what Scott does and what we all sort of do is commentary and clips and riffing off things that have happened in the news and things people have said and et cetera, et cetera. There is a habit in a few decades of doing this where I'm pretty fond of your phone calls. So we've set a little something up here where we've got an actual phone number where you can call me. And so as I bring stuff up about Fauci's very long, very bad week, about a couple of things that have happened in the Trump cabinet meeting at Camp David, which is just a visually glorious thing, and it's provided a lot of fascinating content. And as we talk about, and I'm here in Texas, I've known John Cornyn for decades. And I'll take you inside baseball a little bit and tell you what it's been like to cover that. This is a man who I've had a lot of respect for. Had is in the past tense. I still have active residual respect for everything he has done for my state and for the country, because it's a long list. But lately, the obstructionism, the TDS, the posturing, that he and equally outgoing Tom Tillis of North Carolina, just what's going on there. I got some theories. I'll bet you do too. So guess what? Here's where we can share them. Because, oh, I got clips. I got news stories. I got hot, fresh headlines. But if you want to get in and say, hey, talk show guy, here's some things I'm thinking about, the news stories of the week or the midterms or what South Carolina is going to do. I've got some big thoughts about what I think South Carolinians are going to do. We're going to play that little game called What If I Were in South Carolina? And by the way, maybe you are. And if that's the case, we'd love to hear from you, because the whole Darlene Graham thing, it's lovely. She's a neat lady. She's a woman of accomplishment. Senator, no. Now, that's just me. This is what would I do. And this is not a slap at her, anything demeaning toward her. God bless her. My heart is just breaking for her, her family. I like her in every way. Along with people that I don't necessarily know if I need them to be a six-year United States senator just yet. And that's Darlene to me. I am probably a Ralph Norman guy. Now, there are other folks running and appreciable conservatives with track records. But see, that is the thing. The key word is track record. And she has none. I mean, everybody who's lived life has a track record of doing things, saying things, believing in things. Trump had no track record in elected office, but we knew him like the back of our hands. We knew what we were, did we know what we were getting? Did we really know? Let's revise and extend that remark. Well, no, in 2016, Trump was a known cultural commodity, economic commodity, pop culture commodity. He'd been in the news all the time for various things. We knew what his views were. Lord knows we knew what his views were. And I think we had a pretty decent certainty on what he believed and what he would do. With Darlene, we just don't. So without any shade thrown to her in the least, with nothing but love and support for her and the family, if I'm in South Carolina, that is a distinct no for her sudden desire to pivot from the sort of ceremonial, there'd be real votes, it's more than ceremonial, a brief and heartwarming snippet of service as the placeholder while the people of South Carolina figure out who the real senator is going to be. And then, so that idea is banging around for about 10 minutes, and then all of a sudden, boom, hey, guess what? I want the whole 6 years. Oh, okay, well, free country, she gets to do that. And if the people of South Carolina say, you know what, either because we just love Lindsey that much, and, he would probably want us to do this, or the roughly 20 minutes everybody has to campaign, because here comes that election on August 11th, and she's able to make enough people say, yeah, that looks like a U.S. senator to me, okay. It's not like I'm going to go, oh, it's going to be trouble. I don't know, but there's just too many question marks, so we can talk about that. So anyway, the key there being we can talk about stuff. Phone number is, you ready? Ready to go? 844-861-5537. That is 844-861-5537. So maybe even next segment, after I play a couple of things, say a few more things, we'll put a couple of folks from the actual listening and viewing audience right here on the show with me as I fill in for Scott Jennings. And that's 844-861-5537. Bottom of this hour, we're going to talk some economy with Dr. Peter Earle with the American Institute for Economic Research. We're going to talk about affordability. We're going to talk about oil prices. We're going to talk about tariffs. We're going to talk about how to get this economy better so that we can actually win the midterms. Stuff like that. All right, so 844-861-5537. Okay, Senator Cornyn and Tom Tillis. It's all about the nomination of Attorney General Todd Blanche. This is cut one. This is from CBS News. Cornyn on whether Trump should withdraw the nomination of Todd Blanche.
5: I don't know if it's just a negotiating technique on his part, but it doesn't really solve any problems because there's no guarantee he's going to have enough Republican votes in January to confirm him if he withdraws the nomination now. I think we just ought to sit down and try to solve the problem. That's what we've been trying to do at DOJ, and we thought we were really close until now the president has basically blown that up.
6: Just in terms of the president's post earlier today, I mean, do you think this is personal?
5: Oh, yeah. I mean, the president was treated badly when a IRS contractor released his personal tax returns. I mean, and the contractor's now in prison. So there was definitely a basis for the original lawsuit. But the problem is this settlement goes far beyond that and purports to provide future immunity from tax audits for all of the affiliated organizations for the president and his family.
4: So, and you can either like or not like that, and that's fine. But this, we got a minute. I think we do. Here's Senator Cornyn with an attorney general nominee he can really get excited about. This is cut eight. He was really thrilled to tell you about this wonderful guy, Merrick Garland, in 2021.
7: This morning, I had a very good conversation with Judge Merrick Garland.
5: who President Biden has nominated for Attorney General. Judge Garland's extensive legal experience makes him well-suited to lead the Department of Justice, and I appreciated his commitment to keep politics out of the Justice Department. That is my number one criterion for who should be the next head of the Department of Justice.
4: Did you hear that? The wonderful thing about Merrick Garland is he was going to keep politics out of the Justice Department. How'd that work out for everybody?
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12: I think we're seeing some good signs in culture today with the decline in the support of the ideas of identity politics, as many Democrats are walking away from the party, as the Democratic Socialists of America have hijacked the party in general and have taken identity politics just a little bit too far. According to a new opinion piece from The Telegraph, many progressive journalists are now being called white supremacists as being Jewish descendants or even black college professors. I know, right? According to many mainstream Democrats, they say that they're getting burnt out on some of the trigger words that they're hearing among their party, including the terms of white supremacy, microaggression, or being called a victim of society. And it's about time that many begin to push back. According to Democrat talking heads like Bill Maher, they say their votes are now up in the air as they can't see the party going further to the left and becoming socialist. And as we go further into midterm season, Democrats have to remember that they've lost a net of near 2 million registered voters over the past 2 years, with more than 4 million re-registering as Republicans. And with that, I say bring on midterm season 2026.
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4: Look at there. We've crafted a bumper containing the phone number that we have put together for today's exercise. Mark Davison for Scott Jennings today. Still common sense, and you're still the American people, so all's right with the world on this Friday. Early happy August. My gosh, wow. End of the traditional work week, end of the month. 844-861-5537. We're going to go to those phone lines here in just a second. There with the competing John Cornyn audio bites, there he is getting all up in high dudgeon about this arcane IRS settlement objection that he has. And yet there, seconds later, Merrick Garland, however, who is dangerously wrong on every issue, he's the bee's knees. He's the cat's pajamas. He's great. Both Cornyn and Tillis voted for Merrick Garland, who is dangerously wrong on every issue, and yet Todd Blanche is a problem? And people wonder, and Cornyn and Tillis and their bait wonder why these guys are despised by conservatives. You wonder why these guys get the scorn that is heaped upon them. Here in my state of Texas, Senator Cornyn told me to my face, to my ear, to my show, to my audience. I said, look, you're running a campaign, sir, that says, you know, 99% with Trump, and I'm, you know, Mr. MAGA, and thumbs up, and woo-hoo. Can we be comfortable you're going to be like that if you win? And after President Trump is gone, because he's gone in a couple of years, you're sticking around for six if you win. Will you be as MAGA-friendly then as you are now? His one-word reply to me, absolutely. There is no universe in which that was true. So we here in Texas, we done good on the 26th of May. And Ken Paxton is going to be John Cornyn's successor. A little later on, I'll get into whether woke Opie, James Tallarico, has any shot at this, even though you may be seeing some ridiculous poll numbers that indicate that he does. Alrighty, listen, if we're going to do phones, let's roll across the ocean and go to Oahu. How about that? What day is it there? Oh, and Oahu, Tampa, often mistaken for each other. Steve, Mark Davison for Scott Jennings. How are you, sir? Todd, hello. How are you, sir?
18: Dawson, Mark. Great to talk to you, buddy. Mark, 60 seconds. Hi. I'll be quick. By the way, it was you who filled in on Larry Elder's show, and I called in, and we got the big, beautiful bill across the finish line on that Friday.
4: Look at there. Look at the magic we can do together. What you got today?
18: Hey, fourth and goal at the one. I gave it to my big horse, Jim Brown. He got in the end zone. Way to go, baby. So, and let me just say this. Cornyn, you're out. You're a disgrace, okay? You guys are on, you guys, and including John Buffoon, you're on the George Soros Chinese payroll. You can't get the SAVE Act. No one wants to see you on this August break. No one wants to see you with fake Republican senators that we had to carry across the finish line to get you in there. The 16 senators that want to stay, those are the senators that we love. The rest of you, you're fired, as Donald was saying in The Apprentice. By the way, Mark, you're right on the money. No track record for Lindsey Graham's sister, okay? If you think Lindsey Graham died by accident, you're smoking something, okay? The guy was pro-Israel, pro-America, pro-Trump, and no, she has no track record, so I hope South Carolina wakes up. And God bless Donald.
4: All right.
18: Donald, remember, When you were 40 years young, you would have bombed Iran and taken the oil. So toughen up and take the oil and then quit messing around and knock out their bridges and power plants. God bless you, Mark. Peace.
4: God bless you, Todd. Thank you. All right. Well, how does one follow that? One can try. Phone number is 844-861-5537. 844-861-5537. There are a couple of Trump news stories here before we roll into the bottom of the hour and come back out the other side and talk to Dr. Peter Earle about a few economic things. He's with the American Institute for Economic Research. The first thing you ought to know is that you're going to see a lot of video through the rest of today of the President Trump cabinet meeting at Camp David. And just like in the cabinet room at the White House, it's a big long table because it's a big crowded cabinet. And you know exactly what they did. They sat around and offered the president updates on things, and they also offered the president other things. Enormous, generous praise, lasting many paragraphs. And it absolutely had to drive the media folks. It's getting covered live on Fox and some other places. The reason he does that is in a media culture that tries to destroy him every day, every hour. If he's got a few minutes where the cabinet can speak well of him, kind of tips the pendulum back the other way, doesn't it? All righty, Mark Davis in for Scott Jennings. It's Friday. Stay here.
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9: With SRN News, I'm Bob Agnew in Washington. The Trump administration has announced it's ending the Biden-era Medicare Part D premium subsidy program at the end of this year. That decision means millions of seniors could face higher standalone drug plan premiums starting in 2027, but the president told reporters today at Camp David, because of his policies, America's now facing far lower drug prices because they're getting most favored nation trade status pricing levels in their deal with the drug makers. Hamas has confirmed it will disarm as part of a deal announced by President Trump that also requires Israel to end its strikes and pull out of Gaza. It marks a potential breakthrough in ending the war. Little excitement in space, a drifting SpaceX rocket now on a collision course with the moon. After launching a pair of lunar landers more than a year ago, the rocket's upper stage will unintentionally slam into the moon on Wednesday, likely carving out a crater. More on these stories at SRNnews.com.
10: Having a baby is supposed to be a time of excitement and joy. But what happens when something goes wrong and you suffer the devastation of a miscarriage? Author Adriel Booker and her husband have survived the heartache of four miscarriages. After the birth of two boys, they suffered three consecutive miscarriages. Then, after the birth of a third son, they sadly had another miscarriage a couple of years later. Adriel counsels those who have suffered a miscarriage that grief brings a wide mix of emotions, from shock and confusion to sadness and anger. And don't be surprised if you feel normal one day and filled with sorrow the next. You probably won't move smoothly from one stage of grief to another. It's often circular, random, and messy. Adriel also says that while everyone grieves in their own way, there's one universal truth you can count on. There are no shortcuts. You can't resolve grief by avoiding it or going around it. Sooner or later, you have to walk a straight line right through the middle. And boy, it's tough. 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Be a soft place for each other to fall into. With time, you'll grow stronger and move forward as a couple together. For more to help you thrive, visit FocusOnTheFamily.com. I'm Jim Daly.
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13: 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Breaking news, stimulating talk. 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This is the Scott Jennings Show.
14: And I'm Mark Davis, filling in for Scott on this Friday. It is the 31st of July. Glad you are here. And I'm glad this gentleman is here. We are going to have a chat about some economic issues with a man who knows a lot about a lot, the Senior Director of Research and a Senior Research Fellow at the American Institute for Economic Research, AIER.org. I've been big fans of this group for a long time. Dr. Peter Earle is here. Welcome, sir. Happy Friday. How you doing? I think we lose the video there on Dr. Earle. Okay. Well, let me tell you what we have in store when we are able to crank back up with Dr. Earle. Because when you think about the things that are happening economically, and you think about all the drama that is front-loaded into these midterms with regard to how the economy needs to be going better, which is certainly true, what you have is a situation where a lot of things that are in the control of politicians and a lot of things that are not in control of politicians, they kind of run into each other. And it is undeniably and always and perpetually true that whoever is president gets credit when an economy is going well, and whoever is president gets blame when an economy is having trouble. Now, sometimes a president can do things, in the Jimmy Carter example, that are harmful to an economy, and he is properly blamed. Let's go chronologically after that and get 8 years of Reagan, where he is properly credited for doing things that a president can do to help an economy. But in order to understand what a president can do to help an economy, the best thing a president, a Congress, the best thing government can do is get out of the way. So many people spend so much time talking about what government can do, what policies government can have. Healthcare. The best thing government can do with regard to healthcare is get out of the way and let free markets have more of a say. Are there reforms that the insurance industry would be smart to undertake? Of course there are. But the notion that our elected representatives, either in the House or in the Senate or in the White House itself, have some set of magic wands that they can wave to somehow make our healthcare situation better. The notion that there's something magical that government can do, that a president can do, that Congress can do to make the economy better. The reason Reagan was great on the economy, the best thing President Bush did for the economy, the best things that President Trump has done for the economy. What do they all involve? If you make a list of those of the policies, they all involve government having a lighter touch. They all involve government doing less, taxing us less, regulating us less, getting its nose out of everybody's business and everybody's liberty. Because in a supposedly free country with a supposedly free people, if we really do have the ability to get out there and have careers and have businesses and do the various things that we are tasked with doing for our families, for our neighborhoods, for our communities, and for our country, and government does stay out of the way, magical and wonderful things happen in the free market. The free market, and it's funny because libertarians are an interesting lot. They're all in for weed legalization, which is bad. They're probably not as vigilant about protecting the unborn as people should be, so that's not good. But on economic issues, taxation, constitutional liberties, how the open and free economic marketplace should work, the libertarian perspective has always been spot on. And it has to do with the motivation of the public and providers of goods and services. This is kind of Econ 101, but apparently we are in dire, dire need of it. So here's a small dosage of it. If you go to the store today, if you go to the grocery store, and you're shopping for tomatoes, the tomatoes are there, and you'd like to buy them, the store would like to sell them, and absolutely everybody in this equation, including the farmer who brought the tomatoes to the store, what is the guiding motivation for everybody? Is it altruism? Is it charity? Is it all of which are good, by the way? No, no, no. In that unique moment, in that singular and unique moment of economic activity and interaction, the absolute driving factor is self-interest. If I go to the store looking for tomatoes, I want those tomatoes. If the store has those tomatoes in the produce section, they really want to sell those tomatoes. The farmer who brought the tomatoes to the store, or to the distribution center that brought them to the store, ain't nobody sitting there thinking, hey, I'm doing this for the other guy. I'm doing this because I really want that store to be successful, and I really want Mark Davis to have those tomatoes for his salad on Friday night. They don't care. They don't care about that. They care about their own self-interest. And not only is that not greed or not a sin, but because I'm not suggesting narcissism or disregarding the views of anybody else. I'm talking about the notion of, and I'm going to run this by Dr. Earle here in a second, who I understand is back with us. It is in that grocery store example. It is pure self-interest that drives the store to stock the tomatoes, that drives me to want to go buy the tomatoes, and ain't nobody trying to be kind or beneficent to anybody. They have tomatoes to sell. I have tomatoes I want to buy. Government is not needed in any realm of those kinds of that type of equilibrium, large or small. So that is the great, great value of the free market, the literally genuinely free market. Dr. Earle, have you got me? Are we hooked up here, sir?
15: I can see you. I can hear you.
14: Very good. Thank you. Let me run that by you, because when we lost the connection, I went off on a bit of a libertarian rant that the best kind of, and I want to run this by you with all your experience in economics and in markets, sure. That as all of our headlines are filled with what can government do, what can the president do, what can Congress do, and there's a list of things, of policies that are good, my favorite category of things for a healthier government and a healthier public is for government to have a lighter touch, regulate us less, tax us less, get their nose out of our lives, because the free market has an amazing ability to repair itself. How am I doing?
15: Absolutely. You know, if you look at through history, any time when we've had great growth over the years, it's all been accomplished by entrepreneurs and by business managers with incentives to put capital to work. The other thing about that is that when they fail, they don't drag down half the economy with them. They don't require any sort of bailouts or whatever from our tax money. What we don't have in the free market, at least if it's a reasonably and truly free market, is we don't have the subsidizing of failure by taxpayers and private profit. We want businesses to be started. I want more trillionaires, but I also want the thousands and tens of thousands who will fail on their way to that goal having to bear that cost themselves.
14: Describe, I was fascinated by a term you used about a minute ago. In what ways do we subsidize failure?
15: Oh, I mean, everything from bailing out banks when there are huge problems, from, you know, offering things like insurance on things that either private businesses should insure or shouldn't be insured. I mean, there's so many categories today that you could hardly list them all. But anytime the government reaches out and protects people from the consequences of their own actions, which includes failure in business, you know, that is essentially subsidizing. And it's not just like it's subsidizing from someone else's pocket. If one businessman wants to guarantee another, I'm fine with that. If I decide I want to back someone and they fail, that's on me. But when it's coming out of my taxpayer pockets and all the taxpayers' pockets to subsidize businesses, that's a problem.
14: So not so many years ago, this is a fantastic road you've set us down. And if it's okay, well, with this segment, we got about 3 minutes left. I'd love to make up for lost time and keep you over and talk to you a little bit in the next segment. Does that mean when we had car companies, for huge companies, GM and Ford and all these car companies teetering on the brink of disaster, and the big question given to us is, well, what are we going to allow them to fail? And I didn't cherish the notion of automakers losing jobs because the company went under. Not at all. But the market delivers harsh decisions sometimes and harsh rulings, and there's lessons to be learned in failure. Too big to fail was a big deal, a big almost hashtag at the time. So should we generally, since workers' fates hang in the balance, I know, but if a big company is about to fail, should we just let it because the greater good lies down the road?
15: Absolutely. And I'll give you a personal story. On Wall Street for 21 years, I was working at a fund during the 2008 crisis. And I'll tell you what, people think that Wall Streeters are like this big group who want to aggregate to themselves. We were absolutely enamored with the idea of a bunch of big banks disappearing and sort of starting from scratch. New banks, new relationships, all that sort of thing. Of course, they were rescued. But there's another thing here I need to mention. You know, you mentioned car companies, and that's an important example for another reason. The argument would be made, well, there's only three car companies. Well, how come there aren't more? One of the reasons why is that regulatory barriers and all sorts of other, ways of hampering the market have kept there from being a number of car companies. You know, why are there only, say, 13 huge banks and they've been around for over 100 years? Oftentimes, the very same regulations that is said to, protect consumers and all that, and it may do some of that, actually creates barriers to new entrepreneurs coming into a business. So there's a whole bunch of levels of this. But yes, I would say absolutely. It'll be unfortunate, but the more we interfere with the market working, the more we're promising, the more we're guaranteeing that there will be future bailouts, there'll be less companies, there'll be more unemployment in the future. Best to get it over with, tear the Band-Aid off quickly, and let the economy go on with what it does.
14: Then 60 seconds, then we'll continue in the next break. How does this make you feel about antitrust things, about monopolies, so to speak, monopolies? If Microsoft has a huge part of the market, is it because they deserve it? Should we try to bust up these dominant companies just in order to spread things around for some benevolent reason?
15: So, of course, dominance is not monopoly. But even with the idea of a monopoly, in a truly free market, monopoly is impossible without one element. And that one element is government creating barriers to protect them, right? A lot of companies are built on things like patents and things like that, where they say, oh, if we don't innovate, we're not guaranteed profit, we won't do it. If you have a truly free market, it is impossible to hold that top position, let alone for any significant period of time. Impossible.
14: Okay, my bar was set high. This is even better than I thought it would be. More in a moment with Dr. Peter Earle. I want to ask him about affordability. I want to talk a little bit about oil and gas and the whole, and just how we position ourselves in the midterms for the economy to be doing well enough. I know not all economic things are political and vice versa, but some things are. Mark Davison for Scott, Dr. Earle and I, back in a moment. Stick around.
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20: And now, it's time for the Cat's Corner.
21: America's debt problem? We are always talking about that. Well, who pays the bill? I go back to the time when the debt was $5.5 trillion. And Newt Gingrich was the speaker. And what did they do? They worked together as Americans, sat down with common sense decisions, and brought down the deficit from $5.5 trillion down to $5 trillion. Well, that is the last time the American people said $5 trillion. Since then, it has grown to $39 trillion. It has gotten out of whack. It has gotten out of control. And what is President Trump trying to do? He is trying, as a businessman, to bring it under control. He is trying to bring business back to America. He says he has commitments for $19 trillion in new manufacturing. Let's be proud and say, made in the USA. Bring jobs back to America. And that's what President Trump is doing. This is John Catsimatidis, and this is the Cat's Corner.
22: Foundations of Freedom, a look at America's founding principles and the leaders who shaped our nation.
23: During the War for Independence, General George Washington, the man we refer to today as the father of our country, led American troops through military defeat after defeat. And in the bitter winter of 1777, he wrote this somber note to a friend in Philadelphia. Quote, "You might have tracked our army from White Marsh to Valley Forge by the blood on their feet," end of quote. Many soldiers continued to march through the deep snows of Pennsylvania without shoes. Others suffered from disease, hunger, and freezing conditions. Nearly 2,000 of Washington's men died. Yet George Washington did not lose faith. Amid the hardship, loss, and uncertainty of Valley Forge, he turned to God in prayer. At a time when our nation once again faces division and uncertainty, may we follow Washington's example, kneeling humbly, praying faithfully, and asking God to guide the future of America.

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0: 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To die. This is the Scott Jennings Show.
1: Yes, it is. Mark Davis filling in for Scott on this Friday, the 31st day of July. And we are spending quality time with a quality gentleman, Dr. Peter Earle at the American Institute for Economic Research. And in these last few minutes, let's go straight to today's headlines, good doctor, and talk a little bit about the word du jour, affordability. Of course, affordability is a real issue. President Trump, I think, has gone after this to a degree because he senses that we've suddenly discovered affordability now that people can blame him for it. And the media culture didn't notice as much when things were expensive under Biden. How fair or unfair is it that when an economy is good, the incumbent president gets praise? When the economy is struggling, the incumbent president gets torched?
2: Unfair because economics acts in lags, which means when a policy is undertaken, it can take anywhere. And this depends upon whether we're talking about monetary policy, fiscal policy, regulatory policy. It can take anywhere from months to years for those effects to be seen. So depending on where they are in their term, oftentimes great policies can wind up landing in the next administration, that sort of thing. So it's very, very difficult to figure out, which is another reason why we like letting the market do what it does, because the market tends to be the most responsive to what's happening in prices and that sort of thing.
1: This is so opportune because there's something I've said for a long time, and I think you've given me quality ammunition for this. President Clinton won re-election in 1996 because we had relative peace and relative prosperity. I was doing talk shows at the time, hard though that may be to believe, and I actually floated to people the belief that while Bill Clinton had not done anything to single-handedly wreck the economy, that in the mid-90s, we were enjoying the second decade of a boom brought in by Reaganomics. Did I have a leg to stand on then or now?
2: So many of those policies did wind up being good for the economy. There are a lot of, it's very, very difficult to attribute one cause to anything, especially in economics. People want economics to seem like physics. It's not. It's a social science. It's very complicated. I mean, I would say everything from the lag of certain Reagan administration policies to some early Clinton policies to things like the fact that we had, you know, a Congress and an executive branch that were willing to negotiate things. We also, by the way, we already saw it in dot-com stocks starting in maybe 96 or 97, 30 years ago when my career in finance began. But we did have the beginnings of some really great productivity, a real great productivity boom. So any number of factors contributed to that. To give one person, especially one person in Washington, D.C. or whatever, the credit is an oversimplification. It's good for sound bites, but it has no bearing on economic reality.
1: Last thing, and I'm so grateful for our time today. What is a conservative to do with tariffs? A Trump-supporting conservative, an America First kind of person, but making the observation in this sort of discussion of the laissez-faire world of economics that you and I seem to both embrace, tariffs are a government thing that government does to bring about a certain result. So where does that leave you on the fascinating talking sport of tariffs?
2: My personal view is that tariffs are an interference with trade. I understand that some governments use them to sort of give their industries or their workers a leg up. I mean, this country has saw some explosive growth through letting the principle of comparative advantage work, where we bought things from China, we sold things to China. You know, a trade deficit doesn't mean we're losing. Viewing trade as a game where there's a winner and a loser is a pretty bad approach. So I am generally against tariffs. I understand that there are arguments for it. The only one of the arguments that ever resonates with me would be some of the arguments about national security. But even there, you know, I mean, I think it's better to have a strong country because of our economy and trade with others. But, you know, some of that sort of thought is not in vogue right now. So, you know, I'm forced to deal with the news and the decisions as they're made. Were I king for a day, things might change.
1: bonus final question, about 60 seconds. I heard you earlier say, I want more billionaires. I do too. I want everybody to do better. Is it just mathematically and economically illiterate to say that the presence of wealth somehow exacts a negative effect on those further down the chain?
2: That is probably the most pernicious myth out there today. It's not a fixed price pie. The pie grows. You know, I mean, the average American now, the average American, anybody you could find, is wealthier in terms of their quality of living than a billionaire, or the equivalent of a billionaire would have been in 1900. Right? The rising tide lifts all boats, some quicker than others, and it's not a fixed size pie.
1: Thank you. So Dr. Peter Earle is over at the American Institute for Economic Research. Check them out. Check him out. Anything he writes, he does a lot of writing, a lot of thinking. Thanks so much for your time today. Just a real gift from you. Thank you, sir. Dr. Peter Earle. All righty. Mark Davidson for Scott Jennings. Let's see what we got going on in the next hour. Some politics, some AI talk. Always got to figure out some AI talk. Be right back. Stay here.
0: Common sense for the American people. This is the Scott Jennings Show.
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5: With SRN News, I'm Bob Agnew in Washington. The Trump administration has announced it's ending the Biden-era Medicare Part D premium subsidy program at the end of this year. That decision means millions of seniors could face higher standalone drug plan premiums starting in 2027, but the president told reporters today at Camp David, because of his policies, America's now facing far lower drug prices because they're getting most favored nation trade status pricing levels in their deal with the drug makers. Hamas has confirmed it will disarm as part of a deal announced by President Trump that also requires Israel to end its strikes and pull out of Gaza. It marks a potential breakthrough in ending the war. Little excitement in space, a drifting SpaceX rocket now on a collision course with the moon. After launching a pair of lunar landers more than a year ago, the rocket's upper stage will unintentionally slam into the moon on Wednesday, likely carving out a crater. More on these stories at SRNnews.com.
6: 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Coming up next, the news with Mike Slater.
7: Thank you, Bill. It is Friday, July 31st, 2026. Here's what's happening today in America. African invasion, Saudi land invasion, dad sentenced, and Trump might pull the nomination. It's all coming up, and Bill's going to be here with your message of the day. But first, incredible videos out of North Africa. Tens of thousands of migrants streaming into this Spanish-owned portion of Morocco. The Spanish Supreme Court made a ruling that police cannot stop migrants who come by sea. Well, there's this little small sliver of Morocco that's owned by the Spanish. And the Africans took advantage. Even if they just swim a couple yards from Moroccan territory to Spanish territory, there's nothing the police or military can do about it. Well, the local government of this city called Madrid and said, can you please declare a national emergency, deploy the military? They finally did. 3,000 Spanish troops are now in the city. But don't think that the military is going to be there to stop the migrants from entering Spanish territory as much as be there to make it a more orderly invasion. The current president of Spain is a member of the Spanish Socialist Workers Party. Not too different from our Democratic Socialists of America party. Saudi Arabia is preparing a possible sea and land invasion against the Houthis in Yemen. The goal here is to break the chokehold that they have on oil exports through their Red Sea. So about 80% of Saudi Arabia's oil moves through the Strait of Hormuz. 20% goes through the Red Sea. Saudi Arabia has been and will make more investments of moving oil through the Red Sea, but Yemen's in the way. The Saudi Defense Ministry said that 14 states, including Turkey, Pakistan, Egypt, Sudan, they've all issued a joint statement supporting a multinational maritime defense coalition. The Houthis are aligned with Iran. They said they're imposing a toll on all ships, just like Iran trying to do in the Strait of Hormuz. Saudi Arabia asked a group of European countries, including Germany, France, England, UK, to join their Red Sea coalition. Yesterday, we reported on a school murderer that was sentenced to life in prison without parole. Well, his dad was just sentenced as well. His dad gave him one of the guns that his son used to kill two students and two teachers back in 2024. The judge said, it is clear you failed as a parent. He's now one of a handful of parents who have been criminally charged for their child's school shootings. Two Republican senators are against Todd Blanche to be confirmed for the Attorney General, Tom Tillis, John Cornyn. They're on their way out the door. The president said he may pull the nomination of Blanche, but not really. As soon as Cornyn and Tillis are out, Trump said he'll re-nominate Blanche again. Mike Slater from the podcast Politics by

0: Faith, Bill O'Reilly has your message of the day. 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
8: Scott Jennings here. I'm away today, but you are in the capable hands of Mark Davis. Mark, take it away.
9: Thank you, my friend. Thank you, Mr. Scott. Enjoy your elongated weekend, whatever you are doing. I know what I'm doing. Slinging hot topics with the American people and hopefully with large dollops of the common sense that accompanies this program's byword. On the Salem News Channel, Salem Radio Network, wherever you are watching or listening, we are grateful. I'm Mark Davis, the happy morning host at 6:60 a.m. The Answer here in Dallas-Fort Worth, the building from which I join you. In our first hour, we talked a lot about the economy with Dr. Peter Earle. We talked about just the political treachery of John Cornyn and Tom Tillis. Just what in the world, these outgoing troublemakers, they just the TDS on full display. It's just a sad, sad thing. But the happy thing is that both Senator Tillis and Senator Cornyn are soon to be back in private life where the will of the American people has placed them. We hope that fate places you here in our audience and that you can pick up the phone and be placed on our phone lines to have a chat about various things. Coming up at the bottom of the hour, Brendan Steinhauer is going to join us. He's got a lot of AI issues in his head, so do I. A lot of political things going on. We'll talk about those. But things in the news, Fauci's weak, Trump at Camp David doing the cabinet meeting, CBS, you know what CBS did? CBS is like has put Tony Romo on leave. I get it. Drunk driving is extremely serious, but was he drunk? I don't know. Can somebody look drunk? Of course they can. You can look drunk if you're just tired, disjointed, or whatever. You can also be drunk and be pretty high functioning. So doing this on a visual from a police body cam is kind of tricky. Usually there are things like breathalyzers and blood tests that can answer those questions, but Tony refused both of those. Whoa, okay. So does this mean that CBS doesn't believe him when he told the officer? The officer said, where are you coming from? Golf course. How many drinks you had? Zero. Uh-huh. I can hear your skepticism pouring toward me in my earpiece. But I don't know. We don't know. I asked on my own Twitter feed a moment ago if you're a big fan of the X, the old Twitter, the old X. It's been X for 3 years. I don't know anybody who calls it that. It's Twitter. Mark Davis, M-A-R-K Davis, M-A-R-K Davis. And Scott, of course, is at Scott Jennings KY, as in Kentucky, his proud state. My proud state is Texas. We got a lot going on around here. And a lot of that intersects, obviously, with the whole Senator Cornyn fall from grace. This is a guy who, while conservatives have had their grumblings about Cornyn for decades. Nobody's ever come close to beating him in a primary until this year when he was resoundingly thumped by Ken Paxton. And now, in a fit of bad blood and spite, not only is he failing to board the train and do what he said he would do, and that's help the Republican win, help Paxton beat Tallarico, there's been none of that. That's a sin of omission. A sin of commission is the obstructionism that he is committing here on the way out in trying to block President Trump's attorney general nominee because of his arcane objections to the IRS settlement that may or may not still have the anti-weaponization fund. I mean, there's just so many syllables. Yet when you boil it down, Merrick Garland, Joe Biden's disastrous attorney general, Cornyn loved him, took to the floor to glowingly speak of him. Oh, man, what are you going to do? Anyway, I know what I'm going to do is give you the phone number and see what's up, and actually go to those calls. Phone number here is 844-861-5537. 844-861-5537. I've got other stuff to share, but let's do a little phone call action right here in my own state of Texas. Steve, Mark Davis in for Scott Jennings. How you doing?
10: Hey, God bless you. I'm doing well. I know you are too. Economic things for politics. The DNC is reported to have $16 million in assets, $18 million in debits. They're $2 million underwater, supposedly, whereas the RNC supposedly has over $100 million in their coffers. Now, the DNC says, well, we don't have the money in our coffers because we're taking everything that comes in and immediately giving it to the races that need it. How much truth is there to that, Mark? And what is the strategy of the RNC with their coffers?
9: Okay, number one, is that an actual Democrat thing said that is true? Yes, it is. The way they run their finances, especially with so many immediate races in their primaries, and if you are one of those socialist-leaning Democrats, you want to generate a lot of money to make further impact. If you're a more traditional Democrat, you're involved in a lot of fundraising to try to extinguish this brush fire. There's a sense of urgency among the Democrats that involves a lot of spending right now that the Republicans don't have right now in terms of the urgency right now. They're keeping the powder dry, playing the long game, probably, which doesn't mean they're going to be inert and not saying or doing anything for the entire month of August. But Labor Day is a traditional kind of kickoff day for campaigns. And once we get to the middle of September and certainly October, you'll see both Democrats and Republicans spending a lot of money on going after each other. What else?
10: Oh, that's it. That's it, sir. I was wondering if the DNC actually had money that was coming in and flowing out to their individual candidates that we never saw.
9: They do. Distinctly possible. Steve, thank you. Appreciate it very, very much. Is money important? Of course it is. Is money everything? No, it's not. Did we ever have President Ross Perot? Did we ever have President Steve Forbes? No. Was Ken Paxton outspent enormously by John Cornyn? Yep, and he beat him like a drum. Will James Tallarico have more contributions and thus outspend Ken Paxton in November? Absolutely. Will it matter? Nope. And I don't mean that to say that it's a zero factor. Money is, of course, enormously huge. Messaging is always going to be able to overpower a financial disadvantage. And when you have feelings running as strongly in Texas as you have right now, that are to keep our state red, to stop the dangerous views of woke Opie, James Tallarico. Woke Opie is not my concoction. That is from my friend Chris Putnam at the Dallas Express, a publication I currently write for. They are very good. Check them out. Let's check this out. We've highlighted Cornyn enough. Let's go to his partner in crime. This is cut two. This is North Carolina Senator Tom Tillis weaving this weird conspiracy tale that somebody, it's not Trump himself, but some dark, nefarious figure is keeping the president from seeing the light and cooperating with the Cornyn-Tillis cabal. Senator Tillis.
11: This is not Blanche's problem. It's clear to me that Blanche was honest when he answered without hesitation, working with us to end this. And I believe that one of the president's advisors who were part of this agreement is the problem, and they need to own it. Because look, the best case scenario is you come back with the same number of people next year, and our members are not going to be any more supportive of this than they are today. So the best thing is take the win, get Blanche confirmed, and get this agreement out of the way, because it's a yoke around his popularity. It's a yoke around our members of running in this election.
9: Oh, yeah. Tom Tillis is really worried about Donald Trump's popularity. Take the win. It's not a win unless Blanche is in under his terms without being edited and nitpicked by the likes of Tom Tillis and John Cornyn. And they both speak the same language. It's like, man, if we're trying to help you here. We're just, if you'll just listen to us and give us what we want. You guys aren't even going to be senators come January. Who are you to dictate terms to the people in the party who actually are still going to be running things? And they also both say, you know, Senate's going to be exactly the same in January. No, it won't. You'll be gone. Tom Tillis won't be there anymore. John Cornyn won't be there anymore, and the Senate will thus have a better class of Republicans. Mark Davis in for Scott Jennings. Stick around. 844-861-5537. Be right back.
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20: During the War for Independence, General George Washington, the man we refer to today as the father of our country, led American troops through military defeat after defeat. And in the bitter winter of 1777, he wrote this somber note to a friend in Philadelphia. Quote, "You might have tracked our army from White Marsh to Valley Forge by the blood on their feet," end of quote. Many soldiers continued to march through the deep snows of Pennsylvania without shoes. Others suffered from disease, hunger, and freezing conditions. Nearly 2,000 of Washington's men died, yet George Washington did not lose faith. Amid the hardship, loss, and uncertainty of Valley Forge, he turned to God in prayer. At a time when our nation once again faces division and uncertainty, may we follow Washington's example, kneeling humbly, praying faithfully, and asking God to guide the future of America.
21: 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That's why San Antonio has Politics with the Big Dogs every Saturday morning at 10 on 9:30 a.m. The Answer. Anthony Holm brings sharp, straight-talk insight into Texas politics, policy, and conservative values. He takes on the big questions. Where's Texas headed? What's happening to our Constitution? And how do conservatives push back in a culture that seems determined to silence us? Politics with the Big Dogs equips listeners with the knowledge they need to stand strong in today's political climate. Anthony's not just another voice. He's a constitutional conservative and Republican trial lawyer who knows what's at stake for Texas families. If you're looking for clarity in the middle of confusion, this is where you'll find it. Tune in every Saturday at 10 a.m. for Politics with the Big Dogs, right here on 9:30 a.m. The Answer. And don't forget, visit politicswiththebigdogs.com for more.
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9: Mark Davis filling in for the great Scott Jennings on this Friday show, Friday, July 31st. Also, if you want to get any kind of connectivity going with me, the world of Twitter is there, and I'm there at Mark Davis, M-A-R-K Davis. Thank you guys very, very much. Speaking of connecting with people on a day filled with thoughts about the midterms, thoughts about the summer primaries, if you got any thoughts about AI, our buddy Brendan Steinhauser is going to join us coming up in the next segment. Right now, let's see who's joining us on the phones at 844-861-5537. We are in Tennessee. Steve. Mark Davis in for Scott. How are you doing, sir?
23: And see, if you can explain to me what's going on here. Why is Darlene Graham not going by her married name on the ballot? I know she's looking for the sympathy vote, with all due respect to her, but and I can't think of what her married name is. It begins with a D.
9: It's no, but it's with an N. It's Nordone. So the simple answer to this, I'll give you the simple answer, and you tell me if you accept the simple answer. She has sort of been operating in professional circles, private sector circles, and has sort of gone by Darlene Graham forever. Now that she's in the game of politics and seeking to earn votes, it's all about name recognition. I mean, you're right. Is it about sympathy? You bet it is. But it's also name recognition, something that pops off the page, something that going by Darlene Graham clearly helps her win. So that's probably the bigger reason why she's doing it. She intends absolutely no disrespect to her husband. There is zero evidence that her very low-key, subdued private life husband has any problem with that, which is probably the end of any excuse any of us have to get real worked up about it. What do you think?
23: Okay. Well, on the ballot, it will be listed in alphabetical order. Will she be listed under G or under D?
9: I'm guessing it probably is by last name, so that would be G.
23: Okay, thank you.
9: Okay, my pleasure. Come again. All righty, 844-861-5537. Let's return to my state of Texas. Lee, hey, Mark Davis in for Scott Jennings. How are you doing this Friday?
0: Hey, Mark. Thank you so much for taking my call.
9: Sure.
0: With all of the DSA trying to get a foot in of the Democratic Party, I have a couple of thoughts. I think that the Democrats, some of them are saying, oh, well, we really don't want this. These people are too radical. I think that's a bunch of bull. I think that's exactly what the Democrats want. And they're hiding behind that by saying, we really don't want that. And as far as that's concerned, several years ago, I remember hearing Hillary Clinton, he's for me to say, saying that, well, our technique is to pull them as far as we can to the left and then jerk them back to the right. And I think that might be part of their strategy. What they want to do is say, okay, we're going to give you this, we're going to give you that, and we want to do away with the police force and ICE, and maybe do one do what with ICE, but
9: no, exactly,
0: anyway,
9: exactly.
0: And then to get the votes of the more moderates, well, we're not going to do away with the police. You have to have the police. So anyway, and then one more thing. I think that the Republicans need to start countering this yesterday. And I used to listen to Dennis Prager, and I remember he said that he had a video that he said would change people's minds just like that about socialism. So what about the Republican Party adopting, using one of his videos to try to counter all this crap?
9: Because anything Dennis has ever said or written would be of value to any conservative. I've got about a minute and a half. Let me address everything you've given because it's great points. And Lee, thank you for making them. On the notion of whether Democrats are thrilled or not thrilled at the rise of the socialists, the ones who share those views are thrilled. They're really crank it up to 11. Suburban white women, people with all these lofty college degrees but no common sense, as this show seeks to dispense. They love this rise of socialism. It's very much flavor of the month. People of a certain generation, or people who just aren't that wildly liberal, the people who remember JFK or remember just the way Democrats and Republicans used to interact as recently as Reagan, they are mortified by this rise of the DSA. Now, as far as what Republicans ought to be doing, this is one of the great debates in conservative circles. Are those socialists so crazy that they are dismissible or so successful that we can't afford to dismiss them? We'll talk about that some before we're done today. Mark Davison for Scott. Be right back.
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4: One night in an Indian country village, a man walking down a road saw something stretched across the path. "It's a snake," he cried, trembling. As he watched, he even thought he saw it move a little. Other travelers gathered around him. Looking through the deep darkness, everyone saw something different. One thought it was a crack in the earth. Another claimed it was a vine. Others guessed it was a tree branch. Everyone acted according to his own guess. Some got angry, some afraid, and others just walked away. Finally, someone brave brought a lantern close. "You're all wrong," he said. "It's just a rope." Most people agreed and left, leaving the rope alongside the road. At dawn, a tired traveler walked down the same road. He wore a long white robe that dragged on the ground, making it very hard to walk. He kept trying to pull it up, but it wouldn't stay. Suddenly, he spotted the rope lying by the roadside. In the bright morning sun, he saw something the others had completely missed in the dark. Not only was it a rope, but it was intertwined with beautiful gold and silver threads. He stopped, picked it up, then realized it was exactly what he had been looking for and was just the right length. He promptly wrapped it around his waist like a belt. Not only could he now walk easily, it lent a touch of elegance and good looks to his otherwise plain robe. We often see life's challenges through our own fears and biases, especially when we don't look at them clearly. What terrifies one person or angers another might be a blessing, making our way easier and more enjoyable. The outcome much depends upon our attitude and disposition to see things in a brighter light or from a higher place. That could make all the difference. That's all I've got to say today. Thanks for listening.
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9: Yes, it is, no matter who is hosting it. 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I've been everywhere, filled in for everybody. I'm doing Hugh Hewitt, and I'm back Wednesday here doing the Hugh Hewitt Show Monday and Tuesday of next week, so and my own show alongside it. Follow me on Twitter at Mark Davis, M-A-R-K Davis. And here's a gentleman who I've run into both in the network gig on the Salem News Channel, Salem Radio Network, and on my own local program, and that is Brendan Steinhauser, who is the CEO of the Alliance for Secure AI. If there's anything in all these AI stories that strikes me as really important, it is to walk the line with some sense of informed skill as to just how concerned should we be, how excited should we be. I think embracing it unquestioningly is a bad idea. Screaming, panicking, and running under the bed as if we'll all be dead by next year is also unwise. So Brendan Steinhauser at the Alliance for Secure AI. Welcome, sir. How are you doing? Nice to have you.
10: It's great to see you, Mark. Thank you for having me.
9: So we have a story, and boy do we. And I need for you first thing to kind of, before we get to what advanced open AI agents did in going rogue, I could hear listeners saying, "Explain this to me like I'm 8." So that's what I'm going to do. What happened when a particular AI agent escaped what's called a sandboxed cybersecurity evaluation? Translate that to English for me. What happened that made eyebrows go up a couple of weeks ago?
10: Sure. Well, we found out, thankfully, the companies who figured out what happened talked about it. So OpenAI and the company that was actually hacked into talked about this and did a little bit of an investigation to figure out what happened. But essentially, these AI agents that OpenAI was testing in what's called a sandbox, so basically just a place that's supposed to be a safe place to test these models, stress test them, and do different things. Those models that were being tested attempted to cheat on the exam, if you will. They escaped to the internet, which they were not supposed to have access to. So they got out of the sandbox. They then went in the real world and hacked into a company called Hugging Face, which is another kind of AI company, because the Great. Models believed that they could get the answers to the test from that company.
9: Okay, fantastic. So this and thank you for pausing.
10: Pretty unprecedented situation.
9: No, you betcha. Thank you for pausing, because I'm going to have a lot of dumb guy questions. What were these AI, what was the noble purpose of these AI agents? If they had done nothing wrong, if they were doing what they were intended to do at OpenAI, what would they have done?
10: Yeah, they were supposed to try and figure out the answers to the test, if you will, without necessarily breaking onto the internet, certainly without committing a crime, which, you know, if it had been a human being, that hacking incident would have been a crime. So they would have, you know, worked until they were able to figure it out. And if not, essentially just keep trying what they were supposed to do within the confines of the test. But the company, OpenAI, did not intend for them to escape the sandbox, go on the internet in the real world, and hack into a company, again, committing a crime if it was done by a human being willfully.
9: So every day as we speak, AI agents and AI companies are exploring the limits of what these AI entities can do. And a lot of it is so useful, so time-saving, so productivity-enhancing. It's great in ways we can't even dream. And yet, of course, if it all goes dark or goes crazy or becomes evil or jumps the guardrails, then bad things happen. So what are the, if that's an example of what this is, it seems like no harm, no foul, or is this just an enormous red flag?
10: Yeah, I think it's the latter. I think it's an enormous red flag because it's kind of the beginning of what we're going to see in the months to come. And so this was unique in that this was the first time that models being tested actually escaped to the internet and did something in the real world autonomously and decided to hack a company or an organization on their own. So we're going to see more of that potentially. We're also going to see these capabilities continue to double about every 4 months. So the capabilities are growing exponentially, and the ability to autonomously on their own hack into different things or make decisions in the real world, that clearly that capability is there. And so that's what's giving pause to a lot of people. You know, I think it's interesting because this actually spooked the very people building the technology. We saw nearly 1,300 employees from the leading AI labs just in the last few days come out with a letter saying, we need to fix this. We're trying, but we need some mechanisms where we all agree to what they call to pace development, to slow it down where necessary, put in the proper safeguards so that we don't go down this road to disaster. So that was a very powerful statement from the very people who are building this technology.
9: It was, and it's of the type that you can get from, you know, sort of the godfather of much of AI, Elon Musk, who is sitting there. He is Grok, and yet he's a guy who is quoted a number of times as saying, this can kill us, this can destroy us, and which makes people go, okay, dude, then why are you so deeply involved in shoving it down our throats? It's because, as I think your byword in one of your posts is, slow down, get it right, and put in the necessary safeguards. If we can do that, you and your entire operation there at the Alliance for Secure AI believe that we can enjoy the benefits of AI and at least minimize, if not eliminate, the nightmares. Do I have that right?
10: That's right. Yeah, that's right. We want to reap the benefits and mitigate the risks. We want to get the percentages down in terms of the risk side so we can enjoy all the wonderful benefits that we've been promised and that, you know, a lot of the research is going into. And so we do want to cure diseases. We want to see life expectancy go up. We want to reduce human suffering. We want massive wealth created and people have the ability to create, you know, new businesses, work smarter, not more, work a little less hard, have more money. We want that opportunity. We want to solve nuclear fusion so that we have abundant energy. But to your point, you know, about Elon, he said to The Economist in an interview this past week that he thinks on the current path that we're on in the next decade, that if we don't do something, that actually AI will be in control rather than human beings. So when he said that, it sort of shocked a lot of people, but he's been saying that for a long time. And so I think what he's telling the world is we at the companies and yes, the government need to get together and figure out the right approach here, because we don't want to have a situation where we're not, you know, benefiting, but rather AIs essentially take over and they're running the show.
9: There's a term I hear a lot that is supposed to comfort us, and it will if it works, and that's called humans in the loop. That no matter what AI is doing, there will always, at some point, be a human crossing guard, a human cop, a human supervisory force that will keep the AI from genuinely killing everybody on the planet or some lesser fate. That's fine if it works. It's easy to talk about. But as AI displays the talent you just described, to get twice as good at anything in a very small amount of time, that's a big leap of trust we got to make to something that has no heart and no soul.
10: That's exactly right. The capabilities are doubling every 4 months. The companies are building what they're calling super intelligence, which could be hundreds, if not thousands of times faster and smarter than human beings. They are terrified in the labs about what they're seeing. They don't understand the technology that they're building, and they're getting these kind of workshops on what's called recursive self-improvement. Recursive self-improvement means AI is building better AIs, building better AIs. We're on the cusp of that. And so the concern within the labs right now, the AI labs, is that if AIs are essentially taking over, you know, 98-99% of research and development of AI, then human beings won't be in the loop. We won't know what's going on. We won't understand it, and therefore we won't be able to control it. So when you take the incidents that happened recently with OpenAI and Hugging Face, and you think about other examples that we've had in the past year, and you combine that with where we're headed, that's what's causing all of these rank and file employees to kind of raise their hand and say, yeah, we need to do something very fast to prevent these nightmare scenarios.
9: In our last couple of minutes, let's go from something that's very techy and about rogue agents doing things in the online universe and do something that's very, very human. You had a post about a story that touched my heart, and there are going to be a lot of stories like this. There's a mom looking to lead a reform effort in the world of AI after her son's conversations with an AI chatbot led him to some degree of self-harm. First, the first thing that I think of is, whose fault is that? You'd like to raise kids that are strong enough that a chatbot won't get them to hang himself in the closet. But by the same token, it's a world of loneliness and self-absorption, and today's kids are all messed up in various ways anyway. So just what is your take on that story, and are we going to see more and more really sad stories in this very isolated time where kids are so are hopping into relationships with chatbots?
10: Yeah, it's a really concerning story related to the development of AI. So these models are designed to be built for engagement and connection. And so the companies build them so that you, the human being, will want to spend more time talking to your agent or talking to your companion if you have one of those. And by the way, quite a large number of young people and people in general are engaging with chatbots in a way that's a friendship or a counselor relationship or even a romantic relationship. So that is coming and that is here. And so, you know, the models are built in a way to get engagement and to get your attention. And so it's a really big problem. And we've seen a number of cases where, unfortunately, chatbots have coached young people on how to commit suicide. It's happened in a number of cases, a couple of them here in Texas, as well as around the country. And so it's a really big problem. And yes, parents are rising up. They're filing lawsuits against the companies. They're trying to hold the companies and the CEOs responsible personally. Some of them have reached settlements. Some of these parents are pushing for legislation to protect kids and to, again, hold the companies responsible. But I think this is a new era that we're in, and we absolutely need, you know, new policies to deal with this very strange and weird future that we have now entered.
9: Well, we also need people who are vigilant and able to appreciate the benefits of AI, yet very, very aware of its risks. And that's what I like about you guys. The Alliance for Secure AI, their Twitter feed is Secure AI Now. Brendan Steinhauser is at bstein80. Brendan, thank you, man. Appreciate it very much, and thanks for all you do.
10: Thank you, Mark.
9: All right, so there we go. So I was really hoping for a nightmare-free weekend, but... And I don't mean to be you know, glib or dismissive about this. There are things that are simultaneously true, multiple things true at the same time. This whole AI revolution is remarkable. It has helped me and my professional life in dozens of ways. And yet, as I hear these stories about how it kind of has a self-interest, it's like Isaac Asimov's A Robot on steroids. And you got to be wondering how to walk this path. So Brendan Steinhauser, good outfit there at the Alliance for Secure AI. Mark Davison for Scott. Be right back.
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15: Have you noticed how many Muslims are running for Congress and other offices in November? It should concern us. As Abe Greenwald notes in Commentary Magazine, after 9/11, our leadership concluded the problem was not radical Islam, but terrorism, and we created Homeland Security and other government agencies to combat it. But as Greenwald writes, what virtually no one expected was for Islamists to exploit American freedom, simply to work their way up the political ladder. Many warned of creeping Sharia in those days, but none warned of creeping democracy. Greenwald says he doesn't think Islamists themselves believe that was a plausible way forward in the first decade of this century. Greenwald says the Islamists are using our democracy to insert themselves into offices. Some, like Zoran Mamdani, are already in, as are a few members of Congress. This is dangerous stuff. The media won't report it because they too are afraid of being called Islamophobes. I encourage you to read Greenwald's article. Google Abe Greenwald, Daily Letter, July 29. I'm Cal Thomas.
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9: And speaking of which, I'm about to send you to those good people for something wonderful that they are doing for you, for me, for every American. All y'all have done something wonderful for me, and I appreciate it, welcoming me in here, filling in for Scott Jennings on a Friday. Scott's back on Monday. I'm Mark Davis from 6:60 a.m. The Answer here in Dallas-Fort Worth, and I'm filling in all the time for all kinds of shows on the Salem Radio Network and the Salem News Channel, so thank you for listening or watching or just however you are consuming the program, and I hope your weekend is filled with great blessings and fantastic things. Do you want to do something meaningful with lasting impact here on America's 250th anniversary year? How about reading the Declaration of Independence? You might be thinking, how long does that take? Honestly, about 10 minutes. You got 10 minutes to take part in the Americans for Prosperity Declaration Project? It's a nationwide effort to help Americans rediscover the principles that made this country exceptional. Dignity, freedom, opportunity, self-government. The Declaration tells us that all men are created equal, our rights come from our Creator, and government derives its just powers from the consent of the governed. Boy, do we lose track of that sometimes. These truths are not museum pieces, just artifacts that you dig up from a bygone era. They are the foundation of American society and American liberty. So while we're here in the America's 250th birthday month for one more day, read the Declaration aloud with your family and your friends at a cookout on the porch, anywhere Americans are gathered to celebrate, anywhere your friends or family are just hanging out. And then talk about what those words say to us and what those words ask of us today. There's no better time than now to reconnect with the document that started it all. And that is why AFP is leading the charge to secure our founding principles for the next 250 years. So take the pledge at a250toolkit.com/Scott. 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Sound good? All right. Well, here are a couple of things that I think should sound kind of interesting as we head out. You know, I'm in Texas. We've been talking some about the nation takes great notice of our political significance and our political cast of characters. Speaking of people who aren't going to be around much longer, and admit it, you'll kind of miss her. It's time for today's Jasmine Crockett moments. In this cut three, Jasmine comes after DEI. Okay, I can politically understand that. There are white people coming after DEI. But she makes an interesting observation here that might involve a smidge of scrutiny. Soon to be former Congresswoman Crockett, cut three, go.
18: Number one, when they decided to go after quote-unquote DEI, black women, the most educated demographic in this country, somehow ended up the most unemployed out of everyone. Like, that is whether you, I'm just saying, there are certain targets that don't miss any of us, no matter who we think we are.
9: Well, I don't know who you think you are, but it's interesting who you think is the most educated demographic in America. First of all, God bless black women and the degree to which they are highly educated. God bless all women and the degree to which they are highly educated. God bless all people and the degree to which they are highly educated. However, if you are keeping track, and by the way, I don't care. First, I hope your education is actually enriching you, and it's not some degree in lesbian intersectional Eskimo studies, or just please get out there and learn about the world. If it's in college, great. If it's not, great. You'll learn how to fix a refrigerator. You'll be fine for life. Among women, the most educated, that's the Asian women, then come the white ladies, then the black ladies, the Hispanic ladies, and this says nothing about those specific races. Please, you know, Hispanic women are some of the smartest human beings I've ever met, depending on who it is. You know, the wise Latinas that I know are smarter than Sonia Sotomayor. So, but this is all the cherry picking and the nonsense and the poison that rains down on us when race runs everything. So anyway, I'll tell you what has run our logic here on the Scott Jennings program. That's common sense for the American people. So on behalf of me, guest host Mark Davis, follow me on Twitter at Mark Davis, M-A-R-K Davis. And as for you, the American people, thanks so much for hanging out. Scott appreciates it. I appreciate it, too. Speaking of appreciation, thanks to Brian Ojima for the production and the assembly help. Always great to hang out with my buddy Sean McConnell. Have a superb rest of your weekend, and we'll see you soon.
19: You know, we hear a lot these days about conviction, but real conviction isn't measured by what you say when it's easy. It is measured by what you're willing to do when your beliefs are tested. And that's what makes Charlie Kirk, American Martyr, worth watching. Oh, our friend Charlie. At its heart, this is not a political story. It is the story of a man whose Christian faith shaped his character, guided his decisions, and gave him the courage to stand firm in the face of opposition. Charlie understood that faith isn't something that we practice for an hour on Sunday and then leave it behind. It's meant to influence how we live, how we lead, and how we serve others every day. Charlie's story challenges each of us to consider the legacy that we're building through our own faithfulness and whether we are willing to live boldly for Christ when it matters most. Go to angel.com/SJ. Do it today. Become an Angel Guild member. And when you do, you can watch Charlie Kirk, American Martyr, and help bring more stories of faith, courage, and conviction to audiences around the world.
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1: 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KLUP, Terrell Hills, San Antonio. 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
2: Time now for the O'Reilly Update message of the day. On this Friday, I'm thinking about Iran. The mullahs in Tehran reportedly threatened physical violence against Melania and Barron Trump. No surprise, these are savages over there. But it should be a sobering moment for every American. The problem for President Trump is that the American people are not backing him the way they usually would. That's because of high prices for gasoline and food. Most folks know the administration's strike on Iran was the right thing to do. You cannot let a terrorist nation develop a nuclear weapon. So right now, it is impossible to ascertain the situation on the ground. How much damage is the USA doing to the Iranians? There's no accurate reporting. Information is scant. But there is a history component to all of this. In 1945, the high command in Germany and also in Japan refused to acknowledge the war was lost. They did not care how many of their own people died. Some leadership is just crazy, and the mullahs are in that category. The solution to Iran remains elusive. I'm Bill O'Reilly. I approve the message by writing it. You can reach me. Bill at BillO'Reilly.com, Bill at BillO'Reilly.com, name in town if you wish to opine. Now let's go to the mail. George, concierge member. George is under our protection. Somebody does something untoward toward George, my crew will help him. Fraud in the USA may be real, but the double standard is hard to ignore. President Trump is asking voters to view him as a champion of accountability while facing longstanding criticism over conflicts of interest and ethical concerns. At the same time, the administration's highest profile fraud crackdowns seem concentrated in blue states, even though fraud is hardly unique to Democratic jurisdictions. I disagree. The massive fraud, it takes massive amount of fraud to get the federal government's attention. Usually the state, George, regulates that. But the blue states, like California and Minnesota, won't do it. But what would you do? So fraud is usually a local or state situation, not feds, even though in these cases, federal money is being stolen. So I know of no other red state that is under scrutiny like this. And if you do, let me know. David, concierge member, Bill, your stat on LBJ's incompetence, cowardice, and corruption. He deliberately defied JFK's executive order to begin withdrawing military personnel from South Vietnam shortly before his assassination. Only reason I became aware of that was your book, Confronting the Presidents. Now it appears Trump is also making the same colossal mistake of micromanaging this war with Iraq. I'm glad you read Confronting the Presidents, because you're correct. Kennedy wanted to get him out. As soon as Kennedy was assassinated, Johnson came in, overrode the executive order, and mounted U.S. troops in disaster. In a moment, something you might not know. Home ownership has been the foundation of the American dream for generations. But just like that, the American dream can turn into a nightmare. With some public information and a fake signature, criminals can legally gain ownership of your property, and getting it back months, sometimes years, thousands in legal fees, just to reclaim what's already yours. 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
3: Morning, glory, and evening, grace, America. I'm Hugh Hewitt, joined now by the Majority Leader of the United States Senate, Senator John Thune of South Dakota. Senator, good to have you back on. Thank you for joining me today. I got a lot of stuff to cover with you, and I always start with my personal favorite, which is judicial confirmation. It might surprise you, but I don't read the MIT Technology Review on a regular basis. This sounds wild. Tell us about it.
4: Well, as of this week, any biotech company with an experimental drug has a clear path to selling it to consumers. This is a so-called right to try rule. And so if you live in you live anywhere, you can go to Montana, and perhaps you've read about some, you know, special treatment that's being developed by Eli Lilly or Merck or something. And although it's only at stage one of clinical trials, you can get that by essentially invoking the right to try. You sign a write-off, a disclaimer foregoing any chance of litigation, and you try whatever drug it might be. It might be a wellness drug. It might be for a rare drug that's only had 10 people test it. It's a big thing. And I think it will become a bigger thing. I think you'll see this more and more in more states. So keep an eye out on Right to Try.
3: Now, John Ellis, Mexico has made a big business out of this for years. I've known people who've gone to Mexico to try everything from the idiotic Laetril to third-generation drugs supervised by physicians of great credentials. Doesn't the FDA have a role in this? I mean, or is it like dope? Dope is illegal on the federal controlled substances, but every state that wants to legalize it. Is that where we're headed?
4: I think that's the latter. Yes, I do. And I think that's where we're headed. I think because so much work is being done that points to breakthrough therapies and breakthrough pharmaceutical breakthroughs, the demand for it is simply going to overwhelm opposition to it, and states like Montana, which are notoriously libertarian, can make a good deal of tax money out of it. So we'll see, but I think it's like gambling. Gambling started small, and it's everywhere.
3: The libertarian streak in America is deep. Let's move to point number two about Democratic voters and whether they're likely to vote for the person who can beat Trump or the mainstream Republican, or whether they're going to go left. What's your data show you?
4: Well, in 2019, Gallup took a poll, and they said, for whom will you vote in the Democratic primaries in 2020? Somebody whose views align with yours or somebody who can beat Trump? And the result was 2-1 beat Trump. And thus, Joe Biden was the nominee, even though, you know, he had been defeated in primary and caucus in the early going. This time, the Washington Post and the Washington Post and Ipsos have taken a poll, and they've asked, are you open to voting for a Democratic Socialist candidate for president in 2028? And the answer to that question from Democratic primary voters was 75% yes. That is a, and I understand that the two questions are not exactly parallel, but that's an enormous change. And
3: you know, in the last 2 weeks, Mr. El-Sayed, Dr. El-Sayed in Michigan, has surged past Haley Stevens in the most recent polls by double digit. It's astonishing to me that El-Sayed can win in Michigan, even in a Democratic primary. Are you surprised by that?
4: I've been very surprised. I mean, I wasn't surprised by Mondani because, you know, it's New York City and,
3: right,
4: you know, 14% of the electorate votes. And so, yes, it was going to go left. But the fact that, Sayed is doing well in Michigan and Hong is doing well in Wisconsin, and these congressional primaries that have produced Democratic Socialist victories points to a real problem for the Democratic Party, because 55% of the electorate generally won't consider a socialist candidate for president. So that's bad math for the Democrats.
3: And it's also Peggy Flanagan in Minnesota is a hard left. I like to say socialists in their mouth, Marxists in their mind, and communists in their heart. Troy Jackson in Maine, who replaced the kicked out Graham Plattner, he's just as wildly left. I think Tallarico in Texas is, but he's polling better than I thought as well. Tell us about Texas.
4: Well, Texas, you know, is a good barometer of whether there's going to be a blue wave, or whether there's going to be a mini blue wave, or whether there's going to be, you know, no blue wave. And a blue wave would point to a Tallarico victory in the Senate race and a very close gubernatorial race with Governor Abbott probably pulling it out. So the most recent polling shows Tallarico ahead by 5 percentage points. The new Fox News poll shows him up by 3 percentage points. Given the difficulty of polling, you know, statistically, it's probably a tie or with the slightest edge at this point to Tallarico. But the thing that really interested me was the gubernatorial race, where Abbott and the Democratic challenger are tied statistically. And, you know, if you looked at Texas and you just looked at the map and said, what do the gubernatorial races look like? You would say, well, Texas, will, you know, that'll be our, that's safe. Apparently not, according to the Fox News poll.
3: So the big new thing for me, John Ellis, and I've seen a little bit of this in news items every day, is volatility. Some of these races just change in 2 weeks' time. Do you recall anything as volatile as 2026?
4: I think 2022 was surprising in that 2.5 weeks out, the Republicans were headed to a red wave, if you will, and it didn't materialize. That was surprising. I don't think, in Iowa, Ohio, the races I look at are Iowa, Ohio, Michigan, and Alaska. I'm really interested in Alaska. But if you just look at Iowa and Ohio, the Democrats are a little bit ahead in both races, and they have been since the beginning of the year. So that points to somewhere between a wave and a big wave. But that's before the Republicans have really campaigned as hard as they can campaign and spent as much money as they can spend.
3: And they have an arsenal of money that I wish we had matched in our interceptors munitions file. All right, let's finish with Annie Jacobson's book, which you tell me is about biowarfare. And I haven't read this. Is it going to keep me up at night?
4: Yeah, you don't want to read it. It'll jump out the window. So I urge your listeners not to read it. But there was a book published years ago by Richard Preston called Demon in the Freezer, which was sort of the best book of at the time about biological warfare. And it was a terrifying read. Annie Jacobson, who wrote a very good book about nuclear war, which was published, I think, 2 or 3 years ago and was equally terrifying, has now published his book, Biological War, which is the most terrifying thing you'll ever read. So I urge your listeners not to buy the book.
3: Well, does she imagine a widely distributed capability to produce these agents? My brother's a PhD toxicologist. He's been telling me for years, don't worry about nukes. Worry about the fact that people can do cook-up bugs in their basement. Is that where she's going?
4: Well, the big thing is obviously the change that's taken place is the advance of artificial intelligence to, you know, we're fairly close now to artificial superintelligence. So if you have that tool and you have some basic knowledge of how germs work, you can genetically modify those germs into a weapon. And given that open models are all around the world, and given that artificial superintelligence models will be inevitably in the possession of places like North Korea, it's a terrifying prospect and one that I think you have to make massive preparations for.
3: Well warned. Annie Jacobson, Biological War. John Ellis, editor-in-chief of News Items. Thank you, John. People should be reading News Items every day. You can subscribe at Substack. Just Google News Items, John Ellis. You'll go there. Let me remind everyone, it's the last day I'm asking you to support Food for the Poor. 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You can call in a contribution at 855-359-4673. It's tax deductible. It's the slow season, but it doesn't mean they're less hungry. They need people like you. With $80, for example, we'll feed 2 children for an entire year. You can call 855-359-4673, 855-359-4673, or go to my website, Hugh Hewitt. At the very top, there is a banner, Give Food, and I really, everyone at Salem joins everyone at Food for the Poor in thanking you for thinking of others in this summer season. I'll be right back.
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3: This is Hugh Hewitt for townhall.com. Mentalist Oz Perlman was featured at the recent rescheduled dinner of the White House Correspondents Association. The choice of a mentalist for the entertainment portion of the program was apt. Performers in that category combined psychology, suggestion, observation, misdirection, and showmanship to create the illusion of mind reading. For the reporters in the room, Perlman could even be categorized as continuing education. Members of the legacy media are relying on the practices employed by Perlman to draw conclusions about President Donald Trump. Keep your eyes and ears open for reporting in print or on broadcast that relays what the president or vice president is, quote, thinking or, quote, feeling, as opposed to what they have said or done. And that's not reporting, of course, it's guessing. The appearance of a mind reader among Beltway news business elites was just so on the nose. Did any of the assembled reporters even notice the mirror in the room?
10: Scott Jennings fearlessly fights back against the mainstream media on the Scott Jennings podcast.
7: 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That's a heck of a thing to be running an election on. 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
12: Back on. Well, I think we just want to win. You know, we just want to win. We're doing very well. We're trying to be nice as you can be in, you know, a situation like that. But, you know, they're being decimated. They have no Navy. They have no Air Force. They have no anti-aircraft. Doesn't mean they don't have any capability. They have some, but very little. We just want to win. We don't want to have them. It's very simple. They cannot have a nuclear weapon.
3: Welcome back, America. President Trump today at Camp David. I'm joined by Eli Lake from the Free Press. He is also the host of Breaking History. We just want to win, Eli. What does that mean to you?
13: Well, on the one hand, you can kind of claim victory because I don't think that Iran is anywhere. I mean, I would put it like this. 13, 14 months ago, Iran was almost a breakout nuclear power. And now its nuclear program, which is, you know, they have been investing in for decades at incredible cost diplomatically and also obviously financially and everything else, is pretty much in ruins. I mean, there is Pickaxe Mountain, but I tend to think that it's nothing compared to what they had. It's unclear whether they could really start up again. So he's saved the world, in terms of Iran is no longer going to be a breakout nuclear power. What it is now is, a desperate regime that has figured out that right now the math, between missile defense and missile offense favors them. So they have a dwindling supply of ballistic missiles, and they can do quite a bit of damage, and they're kind of doing quite a bit of damage, not just to our bases, but to the oil refineries of the Gulf and our allies, desalination plants, and you know the rest. And it is also has a kind of de facto control of the Strait of Hormuz. I think these are temporary situations, and you know, and there are things that we can do to try to mitigate the Strait of Hormuz, like going back to the freedom of navigation and military escorts, trying to find that route, reassuring allies, although it doesn't take much because this latest round of tit for tat, you saw that not just Saudis getting hit, but the Saudis striking back. And then we have to kind of play a smart game here. And I think one thing that error that I would identify, I mean, there's obviously the error of not having enough missile defense systems and not maybe preparing for the Strait of Hormuz, but a big one is we don't need a nuclear agreement right now with Iran. We don't want the people who would sign the nuclear agreement to be in power, and I don't think we need them to, I mean, why are we arguing, why do we want them to sign something saying, hey, we'll never enrich uranium for 15 years A, we don't believe them, and B, they don't have the capability right now, and if they tried to rebuild it, Israel and the United States has already proven that we can take that away fairly quickly. I think what we need to do is to figure out the long, hard work of trying to reopen the Strait of Hormuz. I think the president's done an admirable job in calming the oil market, so it hasn't been the kind of disaster that a lot of experts predicted it might be. So that's how I would approach it at this point. It's not a clean victory. A clean victory would be regime change. But, you know, it's not nothing that they don't have much of a nuclear program anymore.
3: It's a lot. But what I think the president means when he says we'd like to win, he'd like capitulation of the IRGC to the reality of the power dynamic. And that can come one of two ways. Admiral Cooper, according to the Wall Street Journal, has a two-week plan to destroy every asset the IRGC has, including their construction companies, their shipping companies, just impoverish them for generations. And then there's the keep the blockade on and try and keep the ships moving. But I just don't understand why we're talking to them. So option A is fine. Option B is fine. Military professionals can advise on that. Why would we talk to them at this point?
13: Well, I think my theory of it is that we talk to them in order to calm the oil markets. So, you know, if you know, every time there has been an announcement that talks are beginning or something like that, you know, you notice that the price of oil goes down. And that's really the main thing that Trump is looking at, particularly before the midterms. You know, but I also think that, you know, I would agree with your next guest, Darren McClain, that it's a really bad thing to have the president that, you know, we are giving up on the freedom of navigation for now. But I think it's a temporary situation, which is the Strait of Hormuz will be a depreciating asset for the Iranians themselves as the rest of the world figures out alternative routes, it's not great. But in the end, you know, Hugh, in the end, we got to get back to what Trump was saying in the beginning of January and the end of December. I mean, this is a regime that has to go. Ultimately, it's going to be for the Iranian people. There are a lot of things we can do to help the Iranian people, and it's not going to be right away, and we can't predict exactly when. But that's the ultimate goal. I don't want to deal. I mean, I don't trust the mullahs one bit. And the reason, by the way, we probably haven't done the Brad Cooper plan is that they still have enough ballistic missiles to cause quite a bit of damage. And until we can, you know, find the interceptors that we would need to defend against that, then that's a major risk. And it's not worth probably taking the interceptors out of the Pacific. We need those just for deterrence in many ways. Against China when it comes to the Strait of Taiwan. So we're stuck right now, and it's not ideal. But again, if I was Trump, I would be emphasizing the damage done to the nuclear program, unless he has information about, like, Pickaxe Mountain or something. Yeah.
3: Let me switch to a bigger subject. I think Anthony Fauci ties into the Iran war, because we listen to experts on everything. We listen to experts on the military situation, on interceptors, on oil, as opposed to facts of market prices. Has Fauci destroyed expertise? I mean, does it destroy the Woodrow Wilson project that there's a group of people over here who know how to run things? Have we done away with that now?
13: Well, I wouldn't put it all on Fauci, but he's a big part of it. And a lot of it, I think, was that he often believed that he could be the arbiter of, you know, he couldn't trust the American people with sort of uncertainties. Like, hey, I don't know experts don't know what the origin of coronavirus is yet. We can't really rule it out. And instead it's a conspiracy theory to say that it resulted from a lab leak. That's, and you know, as a result, now I think Senator Tom Cotton, you know, looks prescient, of course.
3: Yep.
13: But at the time he was pilloried by, but it's not just Fauci. It's the New York Times, I'm sorry to say. It's the Washington Post. It's CNN. It's the mediators, the old elite media. And it wasn't just COVID. It was Russiagate. It was a series of things. It was the laptop that belonged to Hunter Biden, and the fact that that particular scandal, even though there are corruption scandals on the other side right now. But the point is that there are a series of things that the people, the expert class, if you will, was entrusted to get it straight, and to, at least when they got it wrong, take responsibility and punish the malefactors. That didn't happen. The New York Times hasn't returned their Pulitzer Prize that they got for Russiagate reporting. So that's when you have institutions that can't self-correct that way, that's when you really run into trouble. And right now, our politics is broken because there's no reason why the Democrats shouldn't look at the facts that we have right now and say, Fauci told us things that were not true. He said he was certain about things when there was uncertainty, and we can't stand for that. Instead, they're lining up behind him and, you know, trying to say that, you know, Rand Paul's the new Joe McCarthy.
3: Yeah, credibility will not be returning to the left or legacy media until candor precedes it. Eli Lake, follow him on X at Eli Lake and listen to the Breaking History Podcast.
14: With SRN News, I'm Bob Agnew in Washington. President Trump addressing reporters today at Camp David, talking about a host of issues, including drug prices, which he says that his administration has brought down by negotiating most favored trade nation status when it comes to pricing with the drug companies so that Americans pay the lowest possible price. Even though the administration is ending a Medicare subsidy, those new lower prices ought to help them afford their drugs even better. The president says he puts a blame on Minnesota officials, not Iranian hackers, for allowing cyber attacks that targeted more than 30 water systems in that state. He says he does not believe that Iran is responsible, even though that's the first place that many people went. Anthropic says its AI models hacked into three organizations during testing. That came just days after OpenAI said its AI models went rogue and hacked into another company. More on these stories at SRNnews.com.
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19: I think we're seeing some good signs in culture today with the decline in the support of the ideas of identity politics, as many Democrats are walking away from the party, as the Democratic Socialists of America have hijacked the party in general and have taken identity politics just a little bit too far. According to a new opinion piece from the Telegraph, many progressive journalists are now being called white supremacists as being Jewish descendants or even black college professors. I know, right? According to many mainstream Democrats, they say that they're getting burnt out on some of the trigger words that they're hearing among their party, including the terms of white supremacy, microaggression, or being called a victim of society. And it's about time that many begin to push back. According to Democrat talking heads like Bill Maher, they say their votes are now up in the air as they can't see the party going further to the left and becoming socialist. And as we go further into midterm season, Democrats have to remember that they've lost a net of near 2 million registered voters over the past 2 years, with more than 4 million re-registering as Republicans. And with that, I say bring on midterm season 2026.
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3: Welcome back, America. I'm Duke Hewitt, special guest for this weekend, because it could be a very, very kinetic weekend over the skies of Iran and possibly Yemen. Aaron B. McClain is the host of the School of War podcast, which is, should be on your like and subscribe, download it, listen every episode to School of War. He's also a national security correspondent for the CBS Evening News and a Marine. Aaron, welcome. I've been eating up the School of War, and I wanted to ask you to join us for the benefit of civilians like me, and I want to put up a couple of maps for you to kind of explain people. I keep looking at the Middle East and where the Strait of Hormuz is, where the Bab el-Mandeb Strait is in the Red Sea. This is all very close. How hard can it be to dominate this space for a superpower? Why is it taking so long?
0: Hey, Hugh, thank you so much for having me. I love your show. I love the music on your show, by the way, and I love your guests. I was listening with great interest to Eli Lake, my Free Press colleague, just before. As to your question, how hard is it to dominate? Well, look, the standard that has to be met, right, is for commercial shipping to feel safe enough to go through these choke points that are threatened by organizations like the IRGC for the Strait of Hormuz or the Houthis for the Red Sea. In order for us to get the amount of oil and other energy resources through that we need to support the global economy. And so, unfortunately, the standard for Iran and the Houthis is not that they stop all traffic going through the strait. The standard is they get just enough shots through here and there that they generate unease amongst commercial shippers and make it less likely for them to try. That's really their game. And so getting it to the point where you're reducing the number of incoming shots to a low and completely interceptable number is actually a pretty tall order that involves a lot of resources and a lot of investment. We are making those investments in the Strait of Hormuz right now, and I think very quietly for the last really couple months, you've seen Central Command escorting with aviation assets ships through that strait. In the Red Sea, which is a more recent development, we don't have that effort up and running right now. These things are resource intensive, and you see the Saudis trying to organize an international coalition to do it there. But, you know, to get out of that region, your energy resources basically need to move out of the Persian Gulf, likely through the Strait, or out of the Red Sea, either southwards through the Bab el-Mandeb, where the Houthis are blocking, or northwards through Egypt, where we just saw that strike a couple days ago. Those are your three exit points, really, and the bad guys are causing problems at all three.
3: Well, let's talk about the three bad guys in reverse order, the Houthis. There was a long-running war there where both UAE and Saudi Arabia were involved, and we may have had something going on there as well. The UAE was forced out by world opinion, basically, and the Saudis asked them to leave, and I think the UAE are sitting it out this time. How hard is it to roust the Houthis? They are a ragtag band of terrorists. Maybe they're in the tens of thousands, but is the Saudi military simply that not competent enough to get them?
0: Well, they may be a ragtag bunch of people, but they are fanatics, and they do have resources, a lot of those resources from Iran. The terrain in Yemen is pretty unforgiving. There is, depending on where you are in Yemen, you know, there are varying degrees of popular support for them. And not to be too blunt about some of our allies, but let's just say allied military capacity varies. And while the Saudis are certainly capable of some things, you saw them participate in these airstrikes successfully in Iraq here in the last few days. You know, the kind of sustained ground action that would be required to really seize back those occupied parts of Yemen from the Houthis. Well, you know, you saw attempts at that in recent years, and they weren't successful. I think the question, though, really is, will the Saudis be capable, with American cooperation and support, because I think CENTCOM is going to be very involved in this, will they be capable of organizing a maritime coalition to keep traffic moving through the strait and to deter attacks on their own energy infrastructure? Like, that's really the task at hand. This Saudi-Houthi war has been running, you know, with varying periods of intensity or sort of more, you know, low-burn Cold War scenarios for years now, and it runs in parallel with the U.S.-Iran conflict. Iran and the Houthis are partners. We are obviously aligned with the Saudis, but they really are two independent wars. It just so happens that both the Houthis and the Iranians want to damage energy infrastructure in the region, and both those efforts cause problems for us.
3: 2 years ago, the Houthis were shooting fairly heavily at our carrier group in the Indian Ocean, and Biden didn't do much, but then Trump just hammered them, and they haven't bothered us since. Do we need to do that again?
0: It's certainly possible. I mean, it's an option, as is an option to escalate against Iran as they continue to make trouble in the Strait and, you know, in terms of their targeting of our forces and our partners in the region. It does come down to a question sometimes of resources, though. I mean, how much are we willing to spend? How much are we willing to ask our partners to spend to get these jobs done?
3: I'll be right back with Aaron McLean on the other side to talk about Iran in the part in between, which will be on the Big Weekend Pod. We're going to talk about NATO and something that Rear Admiral Montgomery told him on the School of War, most recent episode, which you really ought to listen to. Stay tuned.

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6: I report on a lot of the failings of Congress in this commentary, and much of the criticism is justified. Well, all of it is. But it's also important to give credit where credit is due. The other day, one of my listeners alerted me to a problem at a veteran's home run by the state of Tennessee. The building's air conditioning units were not working. Now, veterans in the nursing home were sweltering, along with staff members, 2 days without air in the middle of a heat wave. Well, the first call I made was to Congressman David Kostoff, the Republican from Tennessee. Within 10 minutes, he'd already activated his Rolodex, and within a few hours, the air conditioning had been repaired. You know, it says a lot about the congressman that he would stop whatever he was doing and do what he could to help those elderly veterans. They deserve the best we can provide. And it's nice to know there's a congressman in Tennessee who has their back. Hey, be sure to check out my brand new book. It's called The Golden Age, How Trump Saved America, available at your favorite bookstore. Good day.
2: 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It's 9:30 a.m. The Answer.
8: Welcome back, America. Aaron McClain is still with me, and he is, of course, the host of School of Warp. He's a free press columnist. He's also a national security correspondent for CBS News. Aaron, 2 nights ago, the Wall Street Journal published a story that made me sit up. It said that Admiral Cooper, head of Central Command, has a plan. He's talked to the president about it, but he doesn't see the president very much. And it calls for 2 weeks of massive bombing, like our B-2s and our B-1s at full deployment strength and aimed at the IRGC's military assets and their hidden economy and other, and he believes that they can, that campaign can crush them. What, as a military analyst, do you think about that journal story, and do you think we ought to at least try that?
9: Well, it's clear we've had plans for escalation for some time now. I mean, it was clear back at the end of March, the beginning of April, you recall President Trump at one point said, you know, that a whole civilization will end tonight if the Iranians don't make a deal. Obviously, we backed off of that. We entered that period of the ceasefire, which became the period of the MOU and sort of led us to the point that we're at right now. But that option of turning up another gear has always been there. Admiral Cooper, the reporting indicates, is an advocate for this option. There are others in the administration who prefer where we are, which is to say we're in a situation where there's a sort of low and fluctuating level of confrontation, armed confrontation, but economic warfare. You know, we have this blockade against Iranian ports right now. We're pursuing other economic measures against them. That is painful for the Iranians, but it will take time, I think, potentially a lot of time to bring them to the table. So that's option two. And then option three is obviously some kind of deal. But if you want to deal in the short run, unfortunately, I don't think you're going to get a good deal from the Iranians. So option three turns out to look a lot more like surrender. So let's act as though only options one and two are real. Option one, escalation. Option two, prolonged economic warfare. Escalation, you know, the theory of the case there, one, is that you can deal with the threat of the incoming missile fire and drone fire by really attriting the Iranians' ability to shoot that stuff, by going back after their missile cities, by burying that stuff, by attacking the infrastructure that allows the IRGC to function as a military organization. But then it's about going after their cash. You know, I think the president is frustrated with the Iranians that they don't want to make a deal in the way that he likes to make deals, because they're not primarily motivated by material goals. They are, in fact, revolutionary, radical Islamists, radical Shia Islamists. They are exactly what they appear to be. But even radical ideologues need cash to run a country or to dominate a country, as indeed they do in Iran. And so if you go after the IRGC's military capacity and then you go after how they make their money, the idea would be is that you're going to, you know, reduce them either to the point where they're willing to make a deal or to the point where they're vulnerable to their own people. That's the theory.
8: Now, you're a good student of military history, and I want you to let your inner Marine out right now. Americans prefer short, sharp, and decisive battles. They like taking over Afghanistan in a month. They love the march to Baghdad. They don't like what follows after it. The blockade makes a lot of sense, but only if we've tried everything else first. What would you prefer? If you get 5 minutes with President Trump, what do you advise him to do, Aaron McClain?
9: Well, the issue with the escalation, Hugh, is we were at a very intense level of bombing back in March and April, and it didn't get the results that we wanted. And, you know, if you're going to push this regime to the point of regime change, which is really what we're talking about here, whether you're actually achieving regime change or the damage is so severe that they just don't have a choice. They have to come to an accommodation or it becomes essentially suicidal for them. You know, how close did we get to that in March and April and it didn't come off? Now, the best argument I think you could make for the escalatory approach is that we really have never gone directly after the Iranian economy.
8: Correct.
9: President Trump's bridge and power plants day, which he's talked about frequently. We've hit a few bridges here and there. We apparently hit several around Bandar Abbas recently. But that's all sort of tied to this question of the control of the strait and the military campaign in and around the Persian Gulf. It has its appeal. It has its appeal taking one last big swing. But, Hugh, the risk of that is you take that big swing, they're still standing there. All they feel they have to do is survive. So one way or the other, you don't deliver the death blow, and then you're back where we are right now, choosing between prolonged economic warfare and walking away. The one thing I know is that we can't just walk away. We cannot, having started this, surrender the control of the Strait of Hormuz to Iran. That's
8: but you're,
9: simply
8: you're a student of military history,
9: Eric.
8: In my lifetime, and I'm 70, America has never, quote, won a war when they've allowed the enemy to have a reserve from which they may operate with impunity, whether it's Cambodia, Laos, and North Vietnam, whether it's the Pakistan ungoverned region, whether it was Iran during the Iraq War and Syria during the Iraq War. Right now, we're doing that again. It just drives me crazy. Am I wrong to note that pattern?
9: You're not wrong. You're absolutely right to note that the question, the prospect of prolonged economic warfare is painful. It's painful economically. It's painful politically. It does seem to be the course that we're on. And the promise of a faster victory through escalation has its attraction. Again, I mean, I think to really decide which course of action was better, we would have to see the planning, we would have to see how real the prospect of cutting off the cash for the IRGC and Iran's leaders is. If I, as the President of the United States, had confidence that 2 weeks of going after the Iranian economy would mean that they can't pay the salaries of IRGC fighters, I would go for it. I would go for it under those conditions.
8: I will leave it there. Aaron McLean, thank you so much. Follow Aaron on X at Aaron B. McLean. Listen to the School of War. Read him in the free press, which you should subscribe to. And, of course, see him on CBS News. Aaron, have a great, great weekend. Thank you. Everyone, I want to remind you that I am, in fact, in the Relief Factor studio, which is right here. And it is the weekend, so I'm going to take it because I got to get a 10K in tomorrow morning and be on my way to Ohio and Michigan. And I'll be talking with Dave Zavagno next hour about what it is I'm up to in Ohio at Put-In Bay. 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
2: I report on a lot of the failings of Congress in this commentary, and much of the criticism is justified. Well, all of it is. But it's also important to give credit where credit is due. The other day, one of my listeners alerted me to a problem at a veteran's home run by the state of Tennessee. The building's air conditioning units were not working. Now, veterans in the nursing home were sweltering, along with staff members, 2 days without air in the middle of a heat wave. Well, the first call I made was to Congressman David Kustoff, the Republican from Tennessee. Within 10 minutes, he'd already activated his Rolodex, and within a few hours, the air conditioning had been repaired. You know, it says a lot about the congressman that he would stop whatever he was doing and do what he could to help those elderly veterans. They deserve the best we can provide. And it's nice to know there's a congressman in Tennessee who has their back. Hey, be sure to check out my brand new book. It's called The Golden Age, How Trump Saved America, available at your favorite bookstore. Good day.
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4: Welcome back, America. The Wall Street Journal has a story out at this hour. President Trump said on Friday that he plans to resume heavy military strikes against Iran to force the regime to come to the negotiating table, vowing to hit the country very hard and predicting that the hardline regime would eventually peter out. His comments made during a cabinet meeting at Camp David presidential retreat were in contrast to his insistence earlier in the week that there were very friendly negotiations underway. There were! Then they tried a surprise attack on our base in Jordan to kill more Americans. We will be hitting them very hard, President Trump said Friday at the televised cabinet meeting. And you know, at some point, they're going to say, we can't take it anymore. I hope he is right, but that does mean it's a good time to remind you about our sponsor, Freedom250.org, and the effort that they have underway, which is simply AmericaPraise.com. And this is a great time to indeed join American Praise. Our country believes in God. Our founding documents are premised on a creator that provides us with our rights. They don't come from man. They don't come from government. They come from God. And we've been celebrating our 250th birthday. But over at AmericaPraise.com, they want more than celebration. They want us to rededicate ourselves to being one nation under God. 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
8: Welcome back to school, everyone. This is Vice Principal Smith here to go over the school zone rules. Now, parents, let's remember to stop and yield for people walking in crosswalks, obey school zone speed limits,

0: Camp David talking about a host of issues, including drug prices, which he says that his administration has brought down by negotiating most favored trade nation status when it comes to pricing with the drug companies so that Americans pay the lowest possible price. Even though the administration is ending a Medicare subsidy, those new lower prices ought to help them afford their drugs even better. The president says he puts a blame on Minnesota officials, not Iranian hackers, for allowing cyber attacks that targeted more than 30 water systems in that state. He says he does not believe that Iran is responsible, even though that's the first place that many people went. Anthropic says its AI models hacked into three organizations during testing. That came just days after OpenAI said its AI models went rogue and hacked into another company. More on these stories at srnnews.com.
1: Now the O'Reilly Update brings you something you might not know. 94 years ago today, a small political party from Bavaria won 38% of the popular vote in Germany. 48 months later, its leader would have total control over the entire nation. Here's a story of the rise of the Third Reich. In January 1919, a locksmith named Anton Drexler founded the German Workers' Party. The group held a first meeting in September. In attendance was a young veteran from the Great War, Adolf Hitler. By the early 1920s, the organization was renamed the National Socialist Party, better known as the Nazis. Hitler assumed control. He organized rallies in Munich and other cities. He actually was sentenced to prison for a time. Yet the Nazis remained somewhat popular. It was the Great Depression that catapulted Hitler to success. In 1924, the organization had just 25,000 members in Germany. By the end of 1930, that number had grown to 12 million. On July 31st, 1932, the Nazis won 38% of the vote in the German national election. That was their high point. Second place was the Socialist Party, third, the Communists. The final result, 75% of the German people voted against democratic rule. The Nazis immediately consolidated power. In January 1933, Hitler was named Chancellor. After the death of President Hindenburg, Hitler abolished the title, declaring himself the Führer, German for leader. By July, the dictator designated the Nazis as the only legitimate political party in Germany. Membership became mandatory for civil servants, teachers, members of the media, bureaucrats. Hitler's fantasy of a thousand-year Reich ended with his suicide in 1945 as Russian forces closed in. 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

0: Morning, glory, and evening, grace, America. I'm Hugh Hewitt. Time for the Weekend Review with Ben Domenech. She is the opinion editor at the Daily Wire. He's a Fox News contributor. He's the host of the indispensable Big Ben podcast. And he's getting into a scuffle over at X with people who say he doesn't know what he's talking about in Texas, when in fact he does know what he's talking about in Texas. Ben, welcome. Before we get to Texas,
1: Hugh, before we get started, I just want to tell you, I hope that money that I sent to you in Nigeria really helped you out of that jam that you were in. You know, I mean, it's always tough to need money when you're overseas, but
0: I got to tell people who were not paying attention.
1: He did DM me, by the way. He did DM me.
0: I got spoofed. And I got hacked, and I got a DM deluge on friends like Ben, and almost everyone knew it was fake. I won't tell you who fell for it, but...
1: Oh, no. Someone did? Oh, gosh.
0: Yeah, some people fell for it. However,
1: it's a joke.
0: X's fixed it in 24 hours, which is pretty impressive. I thought it would
1: that
0: be 2 weeks.
1: That is actually very impressive. And I saw one of my favorite people on X, Data Republican, came to your aid very quickly.
0: She tracked the guy to Nigeria. I'm assuming it's a guy.
1: Nerds as friends, and I mean actually useful nerds as opposed to people like me who have, you know, a knowledge of quotes from movies long ago. it's useful to have, and I'm glad that they got it sorted for you.
0: Data Republican is really, you know, let me begin. I'm going to reverse my order. Let's compare Data Republican with Tony Fauci. Data Republican earned her esteem day by day over the course of 3 years by people who followed her work. Tony Fauci didn't earn anything, and he led us down a dark road. Does that not tell us something about the new era?
1: You know, it does. And in fact, tomorrow at the Daily Wire, I have an interview with another person who sort of I did this similarly, Matthias Shapiro. Matt Shapiro, who's a guy probably not known maybe to you, but he's polymath on X, and he was one of the early participants in the COVID data project, the people who were tracking kind of the different things that were happening all across the country. And he's always had a fascinating experience to me because he's one of these guys who comes from the tech world, the data world, focused on the facts, focused on, you know, the analysis there, works alongside a lot of people who are left of center. And what he very quickly came to realize was that there was just a complete gap between what they were seeing in the measurable data and what was being reported by hair-on-fire journalists and what was unfortunately being caused or parroted or encouraged by Tony Fauci on a national level, which was incredibly infuriating to him because he was looking at data that was basically saying, look, there's an outbreak in this part of Georgia. It's going to move. You know, it's going to have this geographic, track that we are now familiar with the way that this goes. But what they're going to do is they're going to overhype the outbreak that's going to happen in schools that are in conservative districts where masking is lax and where all these different things aren't being undertaken. And then they're going to completely nuke any kind of conversation about it when it moves downtown to the inner city and pretend like, you know, this is not something that behaves the way that it actually does. And that was an infuriating experience for him. And I think that, you know, many Americans, even those who were not, you know, totally in the data, paying attention to this on a day-by-day, basis at the time, they know that on an instinctive level. And what we've seen from Tony Fauci, and I mean, I don't know what you think of the hearing. I haven't had a chance this week to listen to your take on it. But to me, it was both good to see, because I think that, you know, particularly Josh Hawley, but Rand Paul and others as well, I think, you know, really took it to him in terms of the criticisms that ought to be leveled against Fauci. But it was also so deeply unsatisfying on a level, because I think that the response from the Democrats, if you actually care about public health, and I say this as someone who is an HHS staffer, you should want to take lessons from the experience. Even if you are going to go into your partisan hole and say, I'm going to defend Tony Fauci because now the right hates him or something like that, just at least say, we should learn from this. We should learn from what went wrong, from the decisions that were made wrongly, from the lies that were told to the American people, so that we don't make the same mistake the next time that we have to deal with something on this scale. Let's, you know, hope that that never happens in our lifetimes, but it's the kind of thing where if we do, shouldn't we learn from that experience? And the fact that everybody on the Democratic side just wanted to say, no, there's nothing to see here. He's a wonderful public servant. You are, you know, maligning him. You are raising all these things in this, you know, terrible witch hunt, you know, and how dare you? To me, it's like, no, Democrats, if you care about the power of government, if you are the party that basically says invest all this power in these bureaucrats, them, they are the experts, which is what they basically are right now. Why don't you just say, shouldn't there be questions that we should have answered? Shouldn't we be able to ask those questions as oversight officials? It disgusts me that that's something that they can't even do anymore.
0: It struck me, Ben, that it was a sentencing hearing for a convicted criminal who showed no remorse. And the victims got to have their day in court and let loose on him. But because the Democrats kept up their bodyguard, we're going to be talking about Fauci forever. And you're going to be in this business a lot longer than I am, right? I'm at the end of my career.
1: Oh, God,
0: you're
1: going to
0: be doing this for 30 years. And in 30 years, you're going to be saying, I remember what Tony Fauci did, and I think that's happening again. He's now a word that stands for a quote, expert who's way off and living on their fumes of past glory. He's now an example.
1: You know, I think that the other thing that's an aspect of this that we really need to appreciate, Hugh, is that there is this mindset within the public health space that has always been around and that has been very unfortunate, that basically says we can't trust the populace with the truth or transparency. Correct. We have to make these decisions behind closed doors as if we are, you know, a group of Catholic cardinals meeting to decide the next pope.
0: Yep.
1: And we're all going to come out and we're just going to say who it is and you're going to accept it. And it's like, no, that's not the way this works. That's not the way it should work. I think public health is very important. I have always been someone who was pro-vaccination. I think vaccination is something that's deeply important. It's part of, frankly, every country's national security. You know, the people who are climbing over, the walls and everything, as we see in Spain, that is a major health risk. That's a problem. You know, like, and this is part of the, you know, defending your borders is part of that. But I also think all this stuff has to be transparent. It has to happen in public. People have to know and have confidence in it. And if you lie to them, they will take the lesson from it that, oh, everything you say is a lie. And the truth is that it's probably not. And that's dangerous to sort of take the opposite perspective on this. And I actually think that what Fauci did was devastate any kind of trust in public health officials for an entire generation of Americans.
0: You know who built it up? Built it up. For years, he would walk around carrying The Great Influenza by John Barry, and he got people like me to read it, and that's why I started with a very high trust level in Fauci, and I ended up on air talking to him, calling on him to resign. Boy, was he mad in his diary with me. But
1: the fact that, by the way, I love that he was so mad with you. It's like he was mad at like the least amount of, like, the most basic criticism. It's just like, oh, you're in my
0: gentlest nudge to leave the stage, and he acted like an assassination attempt. But here's this is a good transition to my political question. We've got a bunch of people who are trusting Mamdani and his people. And they're trusting Flanagan and Tallarico and Troy Jackson and especially El Sayed. This stuff doesn't work, and we know it doesn't work, Ben. Why are we trusting them?
1: You know, the reason that they're being trusted, Hugh, is because of a couple of factors. I don't know how much time I have, but look on the Republican side, Democrats are crazy. Okay, the left and the socialist agenda, it doesn't work. They're radicals. Culturally, they're out of step with the country. All of those things are true. On the other side, the things that they have in their hand is, you know, the war is unpopular. Prices are not going in the way that people want them to go. People don't feel good about the enforcement of ICE and the actual dealing with the immigration problem that we have with the country. People do not like the president, and the right track, wrong track thing is completely upside down. So what do you have there? You have somebody who's playing three cards that matter on their poker hand versus someone who's playing with five cards that matter. That's a problem for the Republicans. And there's one more aspect of it that I think that is really being underrated as the
0: hold it for
1: problem.
0: The break, because I got to go to a break right here, Ben, and we'll come back part two, and then we'll come back after the break and talk a little bit about the war. Don't go anywhere, America. Stay tuned right here. I'm talking with Ben Domenech, host of the Big Ben Podcast, which you should like and subscribe, download in your subscription feed. He's also the opinion editor at the Daily Wire. I'm going to look for the interview of the week on Saturday's Daily Wire. I'll be right back with Ben during the break and on the other side on the Hugh Hewitt Show.
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3: In the War of 1812, our nation fought and won America's religious freedom. Today, that constitutional right is being assaulted once more from within.
4: Religious liberty and rights in general were under attack. We all of a sudden became the enemy.
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10: There's reports now of a video that has been released by Iran that targets and really shows you ways to not only threaten but potentially assassinate members of the president's family. That includes the First Lady, Melania, and their son, Barron. We're not talking about just go out there and do this. We are talking about a video that shows exactly where they shop, what they've been doing, where they could be, how it can happen.
9: Secular, weeknights at 7, right after Larry Elder at 5, at 9:30 a.m., The Answer.
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12: During the War for Independence, General George Washington, the man we refer to today as the father of our country, led American troops through military defeat after defeat. And in the bitter winter of 1777, he wrote this somber note to a friend in Philadelphia. Quote, "You might have tracked our army from White Marsh to Valley Forge by the blood on their feet," end of quote. Many soldiers continued to march through the deep snows of Pennsylvania without shoes. Others suffered from disease, hunger, and freezing conditions. Nearly 2,000 of Washington's men died. Yet George Washington did not lose faith. Amid the hardship, loss, and uncertainty of Valley Forge, he turned to God in prayer. At a time when our nation once again faces division and uncertainty, may we follow Washington's example, kneeling humbly, praying faithfully, and asking God to guide the future of America.
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14: Well, I think we just want to win. You know, we just want to win. We're doing very well. We're trying to be nice as you can be in, you know, a situation like that. But, you know, they're being decimated. They have no Navy. They have no Air Force. They have no anti-aircraft. Doesn't mean they don't have any capability. They have some, but very little. We just want to win. We don't want to have them. It's very simple. They cannot have a nuclear weapon.
15: Welcome back, America. President Trump this afternoon at Camp David, the Wall Street Journal, reporting that he is committed to maximizing force beginning this weekend. Ben Domenech, this is the wild card. If President Trump wins, forces the capitulation of Iran, and I mean forces it, I think Republicans do well because we like winners. If he just taps along with this pattern of the last 4 months, I think we're going to get hammered. What do you think?
0: Tap, tap. I mean, he just that's what he's been doing, tap, tap, tap. I agree with you, which I'm sure is not a surprise, but it's one of these things where, look, you, at this point, is there a reason why you just don't drop a Moab on IRGC targets all across Iran? I mean, what is the reason that we're holding back at this point? There is no reason to have any kind of conversation. And quite frankly, I think the people who tried to make a pause in this, they did it too early, and they did it wrongheadedly, and they did it without an understanding of the nature of the Iranian regime, which those of us who paid attention to the way that they behave for a long time understand. I was not bold about this whole, you know, approach from the get-go. I thought it was, you know, risky. As I think I said the first time that I came on your program after this, I thought it was, you know, a real roll of the dice, by the president. But I also have known that the president is one of these people who has no, any kind of, you know, sort of hold, he is not someone who holds back when he goes into something. He goes in full bore. And he's understood this for decades. You can go back to the way that he's talking about this when it comes to North Korea and the bomb. You can go back to the way that he was talking about this well before he was ever in politics. He understands the risks involved when it comes to this kind of thing. It's one of his most consistent attributes. So why he even sort of entertained that pause, I realize why it happened. I realize there were people in his ear around him saying, and there were people from Capitol Hill saying, hey, if we just kind of, you know, find a deal here, maybe it'll save a bunch of Senate seats and that kind of thing. Who cares? You know, that's not important. In the history of this, you're going to be judged by whether you actually decimated this regime to a point where we don't have to worry about this for a decade or maybe more. Or you're going to be someone who basically went on this jaunt without actually achieving anything. I don't think that's what the president wanted to do. I don't think that's what he wants to do now. I think he's pissed off at a lot of people who thought that there would be different situations right now. And I hope that his reaction to this is to say, just, you know, you've got the targets, Coop, go for it.
15: Last question. There is no Delcy. I think he really was hoping that there would be a Delcy Rodriguez to emerge from the rubble, and then instead he got Vahidi, who was retired because he was bad and extreme. So, at this point, I want everybody in. I want Saudi Arabia and Israel and Kuwait and the UAE, everybody in on this. And he looks them in the eye and says, you're coming along for the ride here. And they just pound the daylights out of the IRGC.
0: They have to. I mean, this is the best opportunity they've had to do this. And if they don't do it, you are going to be dealing with the ramifications of this very quickly. Like, they've already shown how quickly they can rebuild, how quickly they can use money flows to do exactly what they said we said they would do with money flows, which is to say, they will rebuild, they will attack, they will support their proxies all around the region, and it will be hell for all of these different people. So you better get on the same page.
15: So I hope by next Friday, Ben, we can agree that that's in fact what he decided to do, and we are midway through the 2-week campaign that Admiral Cooper said he's got on the shelf. Ben Domenech,
0: one last thing. Hugh, I just want to say this. I know you've got to go to break. It is not a warmongering thing in any way to say we need to deny the Iranian regime a nuclear weapon for a generation. That is peace. That is not warmongering. That is how we achieve peace and fewer deaths and less human sacrifice in that region, and that is 100% true, and it's BS that people say otherwise.
15: I agree, and I think his ears are closed to those people. I think he's put wax in his ears to those people who say it's warmongering. And by the way, completely independent, it's good politics, too, right now, to win the war, not to tap along. Ben Domenech can be followed on X at B Domenech. You can listen to Big Ben Podcast, and of course, read him at the Daily Wire every weekend, the big weekend interview at the Daily Wire. Let me remind you, I'm in the Relief Factor studio. It's right here. I took it in hour number one. I'm going to remind you in hour number two. Don't leave home without it. I'm off to the Buckeye State. Mark Davis is going to be in for me on Monday and Tuesday. I'll be back on Wednesday, but as you'll hear me talk with Dave Zavagno after the break, going to go over and celebrate the 250th anniversary of the actual physical signing of the Declaration of Independence with Dave and the Lake Erie Foundation. on Sunday, and the best damn band in the land, the Ohio State Marching Band, and the biggest band in America, the Bowling Green Marching Band. They're all going to be there. Big celebration because our semi-quincentennial has just begun, right? It just got started, and there should be events throughout the year. 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Notice that. 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And why? Because it works. Icarin, curcumin, resveratrol, and omega helps your body anti-inflammatory system get rid of the minor aches and pains that slow you down or make exercise and fun less fun. 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Get it today. Finally, I want to say it's my last day asking you to please help out our sponsor, Food for the Poor. They take care of kids throughout Central America and the Caribbean. The power of a meal, a daily meal, especially breakfast, is everything for these children. And they depend upon Food for the Poor in 17 different Caribbean and Latin American countries. Food itself is scarce. Drinking water is sometimes just terrible to look at. Food for the Poor has been doing this for decades. They are a not-for-profit. They started as a Catholic organization. They became non-denominational. They work through the local church throughout those 17 countries in the Caribbean. $80 will feed two children for a year. So before you go on your summer vacation, if you got August planned here on the last day of July, maybe send $80. There are a few ways to do it. You can call 855-359-4673. 855-359-4673. You can text my name, Hewitt, H-E-W-I-T-T, to 51555. That's Hewitt to 51555. Or the best thing to do, just go to my website, HughHewitt.com. At the top, there is a banner. It says Give Food. If you're watching on the Salem News Channel, you can see the banner right below Food for the Poor. Tax-deductible gift. We've had gifts from $10 to $1,000. Gallagher got $10,000. More power to him. Thanks to all of you for doing everything you can for Food for the Poor. Thousands of you have stepped up. It's a life or death decision for children in the Caribbean and Central America. From the bottom of our hearts at Salem, thank you. I'll be right back with Dave Lovagno. Stay tuned.
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6: 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I'm Todd Starr, and stand by for news and commentary next.
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6: I report on a lot of the failings of Congress in this commentary, and much of the criticism is justified. Well, all of it is. But it's also important to give credit where credit is due. The other day, one of my listeners alerted me to a problem at a veteran's home run by the state of Tennessee. The building's air conditioning units were not working. Now, veterans in the nursing home were sweltering, along with staff members, 2 days without air in the middle of a heat wave. Well, the first call I made was to Congressman David Kostoff, the Republican from Tennessee. Within 10 minutes, he'd already activated his Rolodex, and within a few hours, the air conditioning had been repaired. You know, it says a lot about the congressman that he would stop whatever he was doing and do what he could to help those elderly veterans. They deserve the best we can provide. And it's nice to know there's a congressman in Tennessee who has their back. Hey, be sure to check out my brand new book. It's called The Golden Age, How Trump Saved America, available at your favorite bookstore. Good day.
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9: Welcome back, America. I'm Hugh Hewitt. Dave DeVogno of the Lake Erie Heritage Foundation. We're standing by for him, but he might be out there making final preparation for Sunday celebration of the 250th anniversary of the physical signing of the Declaration of Independence that's happening at the Perry Memorial in Put-in Bay in Ohio. I'll be there, and it's going to be, I think Vivek Ramaswamy is going to be there, the Ohio State Band, Bowling Green Band. It's going to be a lot of fun, and if Dave calls in, we'll break into this. I was on Fox News earlier today talking about the leftward shift of the Democrats. Let's go to that.
10: Hugh Hewitt Show and Fox News contributor. Hugh, welcome to you. Good to have you on this morning. Now they're calling to support and defend China. How is it that this group, Democrat socialists, are getting this kind of support? This new CNN poll, I'll put it up on the screen, shows that a third of Democrats now identify as Democrat socialists. What's happening here, Hugh?
9: They're going full Thelma and Louise over the left cliff. Sandra, good morning to you. When they go for communist China, you realize there's socialism in their mouth, there's Marxism in their mind, but there's communism in their heart. And when you throw in with the Maoists in China, you've just gone completely over the cliff. And it's not just al-Sayed and his anti-Semitic extremism in Michigan. It's Tallarico in Texas. It's Troy Jackson in Maine. It's Peggy Flanagan's likely to get nominated the week after this Tuesday in Minnesota. Those four are hard, hard left radicals. They're anti-American, anti-Israel, often anti-Semitic. And they've got a dozen members of the House already, and we've got at least six hardcore DSAers, three out of Manhattan. We got Hamawi in New Jersey and Rob in Philadelphia and Kuros in Colorado. These are all House candidates who've been nominated by the Democrats. So what's happening is the primaries, the Democratic primaries, are being taken over by these radical Democratic activists. And if you go to the DSA website, and I think I've said this on the program before, the DSA agenda is against private property. Yep. These are not the old-fashioned tax-and-spend liberals like Walter Mondale and Mike Dukakis. These are actually full-blown socialist/Marxist/communists, and the party, Chuck Schumer, is paralyzed. They're afraid to say, you can't be in our party. The only one who's got the courage is John Fetterman. He's probably going to get tossed out.
10: I mean, heck, they're against corporate business. They're against profits. I don't see an end in sight for some of the radical calls and the radical agenda that they continue to post. And while a third of Democrats you identify as Democrat socialists, the number or percentage is even bigger when it comes to Democrats who say that they would support, this is a Washington Post poll, say that they would support a Democrat socialist candidate. 75% of Democrats. So what does that mean for any moderate Democrat that is left? Senator Mark Kelly has chosen to push back against this socialism message. He said this.
11: How do you handle this division within the party? The more progressive wing is in many cases generating more excitement than sort of traditional centrist Democrats like yourself.
12: Well, I think things are so bad for a lot of people. They want to throw out the person who's, you know, in office and replace them with anybody, because, you know, that the incumbents aren't improving their lives.
10: Sounds like Mark Kelly sees a problem on Democrats' hands here with this division.
9: That sure isn't a happy face, Sandra. Yeah. Mark Kelly is a center-left Democrat, more traditional, like the Walter Mondale, Mike Dukakis type. But he realizes what's happening on the national stage is the election's becoming nationalized. It's not going to be this congressperson against this candidate. It's not going to be this Senate candidate against that Republican Senate candidate. It's going to be R&D. And voters are going to know that the Democrats have lost their way and gone over this cliff. And a lot of them, a lot of voters in the middle, independents, do not like this stuff about let's take the apartment building away from the owner, let the tenant set the rent at zero. Let's nationalize everything. We're against private property. They're going to turn into a referendum on the Democratic Party. So this usually is a referendum on the president's party who's in power. I think 2026 is tilting over into a choice election. Do we want sort of the Republican normies who range from, you know, John Thune and moderates in the Senate over to the hardcore MAGA people? Or do we want the left wing of the Democratic Party ascendant? Used to be just Bernie Sanders was the crazy uncle in the basement. Now they're everywhere, and I think American voters are going to look at that and recoil, and poor Mark Kelly and the Democrats in the middle, center left, they have nothing to do except sit back and go along for the ride over the cliff, because it's really
13: hard. And I leave it there. I believe that. I believe it's a national election. If you're voting for any Democrat anywhere, you're voting to empower El Said in Tallarico. 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You're voting to empower AOC and her new gang, which includes Chevalier and Valdez and Lander, Hamawi in New Jersey, Rob in Philadelphia, Kuros in Denver. These people are nuts. Stay tuned. Coming back with a normie, Eric Conroy in Ohio, on The Hugh Hewitt Show.
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9: When I am in put in bay tomorrow and Sunday, Eric Conroy will probably be campaigning in the inner and outer suburbs of Cincinnati. Eric Conroy is the Republican nominee for Ohio's 1st Congressional District. Eric, welcome to the program. Great to meet you. Tell us how goes the campaign, and especially, where is the 1st District? Because we're on WMOH right now. I want them to know if they're in your district or not.
27: Of course. Well, Hugh, firstly, thanks for having me today. It's great to be on. And as a bit of a review for your followers, Ohio went through a redistricting this past year, and Ohio District 1, which is Cincinnati and its suburbs, including Warren County and Clinton County, was redrawn into a 53% Republican district, which actually makes it one of the few flippable seats around the country, and one that could probably determine not only get control of the House, but whether or not the president gets impeached. So I'm very happy to have the endorsement of President Trump and the rest of Republican leadership to flip this seat. And not only that, but we're going to have the resources to do it. The Congressional Leadership Fund has already given us $4 million for media time this fall. And we've also got a big governor and Senate race on the ballot, too. So we are going to have the turnout to not only flip this seat locally and get a Republican, a common sense Republican in the office, but to also pick up a seat in the House of Representatives.
9: Yeah, you've got Vivek running for governor. You got Rob McAuley being the lieutenant governor. You got a great ticket. Let me talk about you so the audience knows. You're a native of Cincinnati, Catholic high school kid, modest family background, Air Force Academy grad, Air Force officer, then a CIA case officer. What brought you back to Ohio after that kind of a career?
27: Well, as you mentioned, Hugh, my family's called this region home for over 130 years. This is home for me. I went to Elder High School here on the West Side and was raised in a Catholic family, and I felt the call to serve in high school. When I was in high school, Iraq and Afghanistan were going full speed, and I wanted to serve and give back to this country and community. So I went to the Air Force Academy, and then I did 7 years in the Air Force, and then another 7 years in the CIA, working mostly overseas in war zones and in Eastern Europe. So for me, coming home is about having some common sense leadership here in Southwest Ohio and bringing some of my perspectives home to contribute to that common sense perspective to be able to push the region forward through firm conservative values.
9: How do you like campaigning? I mean, you're a guy who's used to giving and receiving orders. Politics doesn't work that way. You just kind of have to nudge people along and persuade them to come along. How's the career switch?
27: I love it, honestly. And in my last role at the CIA, I was used to talking to a lot of people and running around a particular city and trying to find out what's going on. And really, this role as a candidate is not too different. But really, campaigning is a lot of fun, getting out there and hearing the issues of what people have on their mind. And, you know, even though we live in a digital and modern world, I've really found that people still want to hear you speak in person and meet you in person. I think that's actually been a refreshing thing about campaigning is people still want to meet you in person despite our digital world. And really, the more we get out there and talk about our message, the importance to keep the house and the ability to actually flip this seat and kick out radical leftist Greg Landsman. I mean, this is a guy who has campaigned as a moderate here, then goes and votes as a leftist in D.C., and he's deceiving this district. So the more we get that message out that we have a new candidate on the table to return this back to the Republican column,
9: Let's cover your dark side. You're a Bengals fan, no doubt. And I'm a season ticket holder to the Browns, so we're going to kick your butts twice this year. But are you a Bengals fan?
27: I am. You know, I said I was raised Catholic. I believe you're born into your sports teams, and I'm just stuck with the Bengals and the Reds for better or worse. But I don't know, Hugh. I think they got some great Super Bowl chances this year. We've got a great new defensive line and some defensive additions, and I'm confident fellow Ohio kid Joey Burrow is going to get this done this year. I'm not sure about
9: the Guardians won the Ohio Cup this week. I just want the audience to know that. How much does the economy matter? Look, you've got the military chops. I hope they put you on armed services when you win. But when you talk to people, they're not really talking about the supplemental or ammunition stockpile. They want to know about the cost of living. What's it like on the street talking to people in the suburbs of Cincinnati in the first?
27: Yeah, the economy and affordability is by and far the most important issue on the campaign trail. And I think affordability will be the defining issue of not just this decade, but probably the next. We've gone through some very fundamental changes in our economy over the last 20 years, and we need to plan for it. And that means both long-term planning, but also short-term relief. And, you know, here in Southwest Ohio, we need to think about workforce development. How do we keep our great companies here and grow them? And how do we attract new companies? And we also need to keep our talent here. We have great universities here. And too often, a lot of those young grads go and they move to Chicago or other cities around the country. And secondly, we need to have some common sense short-term relief solutions. I think the Big Beautiful Bill last year was a great start, and it's being viewed very favorably here on the campaign trail. No taxes on tips, no taxes on overtime. I mean, Hugh, there's even a provision in there to allow Pell Grants to be used for trade schools. And when we're talking about having great futures for our youth, promoting, you know, successful non-college careers like trade schools are a great start. And really, my opponent, Greg Landsman, voted against the beautiful bill. He voted for the largest tax increase in American history. And this is not what Southwest Ohio needs.
9: So, Eric, let's make sure we get your website out so that people can both contribute and volunteer. You got to knock on a lot of doors in a even in a redistricted race. You got to have volunteers. What's the Eric Conroy website?
27: Yeah, the website is ericconroy.com. You can read about my 14 years in the Air Force and the CIA and also hear about my conservative positions and ideas for this district. And we'd love to have your support and help. We have a new district here, which we can win, but we can't do it alone. And as I mentioned earlier, these midterms are pivotal, not just for the president, but for the future of the party. And really, this is President Trump's Alamo, and we need to win these midterms to keep our conservative agenda alive.
9: Yeah, I was on Fox this morning, Eric, and I said I think the race is being nationalized. It's not district here, district there.
13: it's the hard left of the Democratic Party taking over that party versus the normies in the Republican Party like you, a veteran, an agency case officer, a returning business person. Do you see that? I really think it's nationalized.
27: It is. I think that national tug of war of where the parties are going is being felt on the campaign trail. And on the left, we've got socialists and the DSA taking the Democratic Party even further left. And I'm sure you've seen the polling. But the Democratic approval rating of their own party is lower than ours as Republicans. And really, I think we're going to see a tide change. I know there's a lot of cynicism around midterms, but really this midterm is shaping up to be a very unique one. We've got President Trump, who absolutely needs to win these midterms. We've got the left even going farther left. And not only that, but we've had some redistricting wins around the country as well. So this is a great opportunity to not only flip the seat, but to keep the house.
13: And Eric Conroy, the NRCC, told me, talk to Eric Conroy because he can win. EricConroy.com. If you're looking for a race to invest that really matters, here's one where you can take a D and turn it to an R with Eric Conroy. That's EricConroy.com. We'll talk again before November, Eric. Maybe after the first Browns win over the Bengals. Don't go anywhere, America. I'll be right back on the Hugh Hewitt Show.
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4: During the War for Independence, General George Washington, the man we refer to today as the father of our country, led American troops through military defeat after defeat. And in the bitter winter of 1777, he wrote this somber note to a friend in Philadelphia. Quote, "You might have tracked our army from White Marsh to Valley Forge by the blood on their feet," end of quote. Many soldiers continued to march through the deep snows of Pennsylvania without shoes. Others suffered from disease, hunger, and freezing conditions. Nearly 2,000 of Washington's men died, yet George Washington did not lose faith. Amid the hardship, loss, and uncertainty of Valley Forge, he turned to God in prayer. At a time when our nation once again faces division and uncertainty, may we follow Washington's example, kneeling humbly, praying faithfully, and asking God to guide the future of America.
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13: Welcome back, America. It's that time of the week when the poet laureate of the Hugh Hewitt Show appears, Tarzana Joe from the other coast. Good to see you, Joe.
6: Hello, you're looking unusually reasonable this week.
13: That's a Fauci reference.
6: I do have some news the TarzanaJoe.com website. New version is up and running. It's a thing of beauty. The I Want a Poem button is all over it. You can search poems by topic, by title, from all 20 years of my original poetry on the UU It Show. You can link to the show. It's a wonderful thing.
13: TarzanaJoe.com. It's very easy to remember. And if you need a poem, go there and say, I need a poem. Joe, what's our verse?
6: Well, some weeks are like my beat-up car, with topics by the dentful. But seldom have I seen a week that's been so uneventful. A diary displayed the risks of document retention, but in the mainstream media, it barely got a mention. We tuned into the Senate for the insight it would bring. I listened very closely, but I didn't hear a thing. No one's taking Benadryl or swallowing detergent. Congress has some bills to pass, but really nothing urgent. Legislative journalists, I have this on authority, can go on long vacations with a GOP majority. The left has an agenda, and they've begun to move it. So if you live in NYC, you have 4 weeks to prove it. I've searched the business markets to the best of my ability and found nothing of notice but a little volatility. I like to think the world's arranged to do a poet's bidding, but there's not much to write about. Not a thing. No kidding. That's No Kidding by Tarzana Joe.
13: And No Kidding, Joe, TarzanaJoe.com is revised, revamped, and renewed?
6: Absolutely. No kidding. Really, no, truly.
13: No kidding. So, everybody, if you need a poem for any occasion, how many do you think you've written, Joe, over 20 years?
6: I average about 125 a year.
13: So 125
6: plus
13: a year
6: what
13: times.
6: We do on the air.
13: Well, and that's 52 a year. So we're talking about 180 a year times 10. That's 18. So you're in the neighborhood of between 3,000 and 4,000 poems. That's a lot of words, Joe. You could do a Fauci.
6: A lot of words.
13: You could sub in for him and rhyme your way through a Senate hearing.
6: I've never written a diary. I really don't want to tell myself what I'm thinking.
13: Well, I think it's all in your verse. Don't forget, America, if you need a poem, go to TarzanaJoe.com. Rates are reasonable. And stick around. The Hillsdale Dialogue is coming up. Don't go anywhere. Dr. Larry Arn is here. But look at the Week in Review. Do not move a bit. Stay tuned to the Hugh Hewitt Show on the Salem News Channel, Salem Radio Network, and our wonderful radio affiliates.
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2: News this hour from Town Hall. I'm Keith Peters in Washington. There's a migrant crisis underway.

0: We don't have a good medicine.
1: To reach Ceuta, located on the northern African coast, many migrants often swim from Morocco. I'm Ed Donahue.
2: President Trump says generic drugs imported into the U.S. will face zero tariffs for 2 years, starting August 1st, before a 100% levy takes effect in August 2028 and rises to 200% a year later. President Trump says before implementing his new policy, foreign drug makers would charge U.S. patients excessive prices for prescriptions.
3: A pill that sold for $10 in Germany would sell for $130 in New York. Same pill from the same company, the same factory, the same plant, same laboratory. From $10 and we pay $130. I say no.
2: Nearly all prescriptions in the U.S. are filled with generic drugs that often come via overseas manufacturing and involve complex ownership structures. Another good day on Wall Street, with the Dow up by 276 points, the Nasdaq rose 251, with the S&P 500 advancing by 52 points. More at townhall.com.
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5: 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Starting today across Texas, several synthetically derived cannabis products are now illegal. However, Delta 9 THC products remain available. San Antonio's Ethics Review Board examining a complaint against District 2 Councilman Jalen McKee Rodriguez. The issue stems from a Facebook post on his personal account. A former teacher at Stockdale Independent School District received a 13-year prison sentence. Peter Aaron Leach pled no contest to improper relationship between an educator and student. Lake Corpus Christi is nearing full capacity for the first time since 2024, as more rains are expected soon. It could help with Corpus Christi's water emergency. John Loretta, 9:30 a.m., The Answer.
6: Ken Power Sports presents the Sports Answer on 9:30 a.m., The Answer. Major League Baseball, the Texas Rangers playing this afternoon, wrapping up their three-game series with Tampa Bay. Rangers were shut out on Wednesday. They lost 3-0, held scoreless on four hits. They went 0-7 with runners in scoring position. They have a one-game lead over Houston in the American League West. They'll face the Astros on Friday. While Houston, they've won 8 of their last 9, sweeping the Angels in Anaheim with a 7-4 victory on Wednesday. Yonner Diaz and Jeremy Pena both with home runs. Cam Smith with an RBI double. NFL, the Cowboys held their first full team workout in Oxnard, California Wednesday. Second season with Brian Schottenheimer as head coach. Dallas 7-9-1 last season. They'll open up the preseason August 15th against Seattle. 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I'm Tony DeZiri on 9:30 a.m. The Answer.

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0: Morning, glory, and evening, grace, America. I'm Hugh Hewitt. That music means it's time for the Hillsdale Dialogue. Welcome to the last broadcast hour of the week. My guest is Dr. Larry Arne, president of Hillsdale College. He joins me each Friday, either to look very far back or just even a week back. In this case, we're looking at recent news, what's been going on in the news recently. Dr. Arne, welcome. I hope you are having an excellent summer and that the kids haven't come back to school yet, so you're still enjoying yourself. Am I right about that?
1: Well, we have to work in the summer, but it is true that the 1,650 variables are not on the campus, and so it's a different kind of work in some ways.
0: Are the teachers there? Because most summers there are teachers' courses convening at Hillsdale.
1: Yeah, we have a lot of people come to the campus. We had 1,500 K-12 teachers. We have hostels, and they're always full, and there's seven of them, I think, this summer and the last week, and, you know, hundreds of people come. Yeah, it's a busy place, very busy.
0: And the construction? I'd like to get the construction update. Yeah. Are we closing in?
1: No, well, we're about a year away on the library, but now it looks like a library, and it's going to be impressive, and it's, you know, boy, if you learn about construction, the early stages of construction are demoralizing to people. We had a hard winter last winter, and the quad, the north quad, was all torn up. But now it's looking imposing, and so it's, you know, it's going to be really great, but it takes a while. We've just finalized the design of a war memorial that we're putting directly across the quad from the library to memorialize our country and our war dead, which are numerous through our long history. And we're starting work on a visitor center pretty soon. So it's going to be a picture, but right now it's not a fully complete picture.
0: Well, I raised the construction question because first segment of this week in review, and we're taping on Tuesday for a Friday broadcast, so there could be things that happen after the program tapes before it airs. We're in a pause when we're talking in our battle with Iran. And the last 13 days before the last 3 days, heavy bombing of sites, and you know what it's like to rebuild. I'm a little skeptical of our legacy news media saying, oh, they've rebuilt everything, they're doing great. Aren't you skeptical of those stories since you know construction?
1: Yeah, sure. So first of all, they're resilient, right? I thought they would be. I think this thing is very hard. I think it's part of a great world contest that's going on intensely now and will go on, in my opinion, for a long time. But we've hurt them pretty bad, too. They don't have as many allies as they used to have. Their capacity is degraded, although apparently not removed. And they've got Russia and China to help them, and so they will tend to come back. And when and whether a final end to our problems with Iran will come is hard to say. But the problems existed before the war, and at some point they're going to be acute in the future, and they are acute now. So
0: I think. 20-plus years as leading Hillsdale, have you drawn many students from the Persian diaspora? Heavily located in Southern California, but it's also throughout the United States. Have you had a lot of Persians who fled the country after the Revolution of 79?
1: The answer is a few, not a lot. We're pretty full, and we don't really recruit abroad a lot, although our numbers of foreign students have been swelling lately. Swelling doesn't mean a big number, but it's probably tripled to maybe 60 kids or something like that. And we didn't really make any particular effort about that. We seem to be getting known. And if you come to Hillsdale College, you have to make a bunch of commitments, and you're aware that you're going to undergo a torture that applies equally to everyone. So that tends to collapse the differences among our students in
0: the Persian-American diaspora in L.A., very achievement-oriented, lots of doctors, lots of lawyers, lots of people who excel in business. I just thought they would be showing up. I had one of your own on this week, Philip Wegman, now ace reporter for the Wall Street Journal. You're taking over slowly major media outlets. John Miller's doing a fine job there. I'm not surprised, but are you happy with that? Do you want Hillsdale to own the media too?
1: Yeah, if nothing else, to be able to hope that it will shut up. Your buddy Jack Butler, my graduate, is important at the Wall Street Journal. I think
0: yes.
1: Nine working there now. Yeah, and they get around, and they, you know, the reports of them are they know a lot, and they're used to working hard. And I had a former general editor of the Wall Street Journal come to see me one day. He's retired now. And he was on the campus, and he paid a courtesy call on the president's office. And I said, "What are you doing here?" And he said, "I came to get some kids." And I said, "Good." And he said, "Yours are different." And I said, "How?" And he said, "Well, what we do in journalism is look at the facts. And we're not as good at that as we used to be. But your kids learn to look at things and try to see them as they are rather than impose their theories on them." So, yeah, it makes good journalists get a good education.
0: And learn how to write along the way. Let me talk to you, go back to the war with Iran. There are, right, immediately after I'm done talking with you today, I'm going to talk to one of your fellows, Victor Davis Hanson, historian extraordinaire, and put to him this question. The 1930s took a while for people to realize, Churchill before anyone else, that the world was dividing into camps, and it took the United States getting hit at Pearl Harbor to actually join the good guys, and the Soviet Union to get double-crossed to join the good guys, and that war went on for 6 years. After that, it took a couple of years for it to become clear that there was a Soviet Union, the Warsaw Pact, and China for a while, and their allies, and the West, and our allies, and an online movement. Now it seems to me it's become very clear that it's China, Russia, North Korea, and Iran, a couple of proxies like the Houthis, and the Hamas, and Hezbollah, and then all the rest of the world has to pick up sides. And Venezuela picked wrong, now they're on our team. Cuba picked wrong, and they're out of power. Is it that stark in your mind, Dr. Arn?
1: Oh, yeah. Yeah, it is. And the reason for that is China, too, is proving resilient. I mean, the hard thing about predictions is that they have to do with the future. But China has gained in strength consistently now for a generation. And they're assertive, and they're all over the world, and they're... You know, the thing that I worry about the most is that we're studying the Second World War in our long-term view right now. And our contribution to winning that war was simply decisive. And it had very much to do with manufacturing. The reason the Russians did so well against the Germans in the East and built what was then the biggest and probably greatest military of the age was that they moved in trucks. And those trucks were made in Detroit. And the German army, right through the Second World War, was mostly a horse-drawn army. And they just couldn't keep up. And when they confronted us on the Western Front after the Normandy invasions, they couldn't quite, you know, they were staggered by the speed of it. And the reason is it was moving in machines. Now, China has greater manufacturing power than we have now. And the administration is working on that and trying to build that back up, and there's progress. But we're not the world's greatest manufacturing power anymore, although maybe still the most sophisticated, one hopes.
0: So how far along do you think the clarity index is in the minds of most Americans? Because when you and I were young, there was a Soviet Union, and they were the bad guys, and the Warsaw Pact was on their side, and China was on their side. And it was very clear. We have a minute to the break. How clear is the division of the world today in the mind of people coming back to campus in a few weeks at Hillsdale?
1: Well, I think everybody knows it. Yeah. And you know, there's another thing that's like the 1930s is America is angst-ridden. And it'd be probably worse than it was in the 1930s, although it's hard to measure. And their angst came from the First World War and the terrible nature of that war. And the fact that it sort of changed everybody's thinking about the past and the future. Well, we have things like that going on in our country that are very serious, and we're worried about them, right? So we see the division, and then there's a strong current among many that we can't win, and we're done. And I don't believe that.
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4: 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In today's political chaos, it's easy to feel lost. That's why San Antonio has Politics with the Big Dogs every Saturday morning at 10 on 9:30 a.m. The Answer. Anthony Holm brings sharp, straight talk insight into Texas politics, policy, and conservative values. He takes on the big questions. Where's Texas headed? What's happening to our Constitution? And how do conservatives push back in a culture that seems determined to silence us? Politics with the Big Dogs equips listeners with the knowledge they need to stand strong in today's political climate. Anthony's not just another voice. He's a constitutional conservative and Republican trial lawyer who knows what's at stake for Texas families. If you're looking for clarity in the middle of confusion, this is where you'll find it. Tune in every Saturday at 10 a.m. for Politics with the Big Dogs, right here on 9:30 a.m. The Answer. And don't forget, visit politicswiththebigdogs.com for more.
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7: Yeah.
0: Welcome back, America. I'm Hugh Hewitt. 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Dr. Arnn, I want to go back to the Iraq war. There are three results, broadly speaking, and I'll ask VDH this as well. We can win. I think I know what that looks like. They capitulate or the regime collapses. They agree to simply non-belligerent status and to leave Israel and our friends in the Gulf alone, and the strait is open. Or we lose, and that means the strait is closed and we can't open it. Or we're going to have a long, drawn-out blockade to wait for them to collapse. Of those three options, what do you think is going to happen?
1: First of all, I don't think that we're nearing a end of our problems with Iran. I think that it's probable that they will be better in the intermediate future than they have been, because I think they're weaker. And I think that we're organized about them. We've put together a coalition. Like, one of the most promising things to come out of this war is that we've got a bunch of allies in those Arab states. And they're very worried about Iran. Some of them have attacked Iran, which they were very reluctant to do in previous times. And so there's a clarity there that is healthy. On the other hand, it's a despotic state, and they have used torture, and there are probably tens of thousands of them who imposed the state. And so that's not going to get overturned tomorrow, probably. And as long as they're there, they're a problem. And so I don't expect us to settle this soon. And I thought, you people may remember, I said on the show at the outset, the idea that we're just going to do them in right now is optimistic. Probably not. But if we can restrain them, I read a good article. I'll mention two articles that suggest strategic thoughts. One was an account of the Trump foreign policy, which was he was trying to restrain our enemies. He's not trying to liberalize them. He's not trying to turn them into democracies, which are infinite tasks. He's trying to restrain them. If you see this war in that context, you'd think that he's had some success and they're hard to restrain and we don't have complete success yet. The second one is about a conception called strategic interdiction. How do you figure out how to hurt them so that their essential capacities to do you harm are compromised? And this article that I read claimed that the Israelis thought better about that than we do. But Trump has done some cool things here. The current ceasefire, and God knows how long it'll last, that comes from him saying, okay, every time you take out a freighter, we're going to take out a power plant.
0: Yes.
1: And the blockade, our blockade, was an act of genius. Now, it imposes cost on the world economy that we don't want, right? I looked this morning, I think oil is selling about $80 a barrel, and
0: correct,
1: that's pretty good.
0: Yeah.
1: And, you know, if it goes to 200, that'll be really bad for the world economy and us. And I think I made the point earlier that we are the world's largest exporter of oil, but we're also the world's largest importer of oil, because there are some kinds and some refining capacities that we don't have, and that means that we have a net advantage. But the world market for oil is terribly significant to us, as it is to everyone. So, yeah, these problems are deeply rooted, and they're not going to go away tomorrow. China is a powerful country, and it's a despotism. And Russia is a powerful country. How powerful is controversial, but powerful for sure. And it has an old habit of putting up with too much out of its government. Whatever problem it is, it's likely to persist. So that's going to go on, I think. And I think we have to accommodate ourselves to that world. And another thing people should remember is economies, when they're free, and the world economy has a lot of freedom in it, not enough for my taste, but a lot. And when they're free, they adjust, right? And there are huge adjustments underway right now. Major pipeline built so that you don't have to go through the Strait of Hormuz to get some of the Gulf oil out. That's underway. They're building that now. So that'll change things, right? And there'll still be problems when those are changed, but if we are adaptable and run our affairs well and don't spend our seed corn on government waste, which is a chronic problem, then we can be a strong nation for a long time, which we very much need to be.
0: You know, our mutual friend, Dennis Prager, has always said, clarity before agreement. And I think things are becoming very clear. Israel's always had great clarity about Iran, but things are becoming very clear for the Gulf Arabs, including Kuwait and Saudi Arabia and Jordan and Bahrain. I think UAE always had a good vision of what was going on in Iran. I think that's a positive, an enormous benefit to the West. Do you agree with that?
1: Yeah, I do. Yeah, we need, you know, I mean, look, it's just the case that we need allies and we need them to contribute at least as much as we contribute. And so those are important accretions of strength. And that's, you got to salute that.
0: And are you shocked how shallow is the root system in NATO? It's my last question in this segment. We'll go to Ukraine and Israel in the third segment. But what about NATO? I'm just amazed at how little they've done, how weak they've become.
1: Well, the European countries are in a trauma, right? I was in England last month, and it's, you know, they're on their seventh prime minister in 10 years, and this guy's pretty left and seems vigorous. The last guy didn't. But, yeah, they can't, they're not spending the money to defend themselves. And it's not just the money. Remember, it's a culture. We're going to read about that when we go back to Churchill, because the passages we're going to take up in the final hour, finest hour, have much to do with that. It depends on, you know, war is a great trial, a national trial. And what is the national will and unity? And how well can they, and see, they don't have that right now. Now, the surging parties in Europe are all, they would all diminish the European Union and its power. They would get control of immigration, and they would go down a new track. And the Tories in England, which they pride themselves being the largest political party in the world, Kimmy Badenoch is the leader of the Tories. My wife likes her. And she is not going to let anybody run who's for net zero on the Tory ticket next time. And Britain has been the leader in the West on net zero to their great cost. Its energy prices are the highest in the world there.
0: And they got to get out of that cycle. I'll be right back with Dr. Arne to talk about Israel and Ukraine. Don't go anywhere in this current war. They're important. Stay tuned to the Hillsdale Dialogue. All things Hillsdale at hillsdale.edu.
7: With SRN News, I'm Keith Peters in Washington. The U.S. Marine Corps says the pilot of an F-35B stealth fighter is expected to live after ejecting from the jet before it crashed in California. The jet went down Friday in a field near the Miramar Air Base in San Diego. An update from the Marines says he was taken to a local medical facility in stable condition. Hamas has confirmed that it will disarm as part of a deal announced by U.S. President Donald Trump that also requires Israel to end its strikes and withdraw from Gaza. It marks a potential breakthrough in ending the war, but implementation faces major challenges. On Wall Street, the Dow up by 276 points, the Nasdaq rose 251, the S&P 500 advanced 52, oil near $85 a barrel. More details at srnnews.com.
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10: The View co-host Sunny Hostin sparked a patriotic firestorm after saying she feels unsafe when she sees American flags displayed throughout some neighborhoods. Hostin went on to compare the hats adorned with the American flag to a KKK hood. Now, critics quickly blasted Hostin on social media. Senator Tommy Tuberville from Alabama shared a clip of the comments and wrote, "Mental illness." Now, Hostin graduated from the University of Notre Dame, has a law degree. She's married to a renowned surgeon and owns multiple homes in New York City as well as Martha's Vineyard. She has a television contract by some estimates worth $2 to $3 million. It ought to be noted that Ms. Hostin has achieved great success in no small part because of the American flag and those who shed their blood so she might be free. Good day.
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13: During the War for Independence, General George Washington, the man we refer to today as the father of our country, led American troops through military defeat after defeat. And in the bitter winter of 1777, he wrote this somber note to a friend in Philadelphia. Quote, "You might have tracked our army from White Marsh to Valley Forge by the blood on their feet," end of quote. Many soldiers continued to march through the deep snows of Pennsylvania without shoes. Others suffered from disease, hunger, and freezing conditions. Nearly 2,000 of Washington's men died. Yet George Washington did not lose faith. Amid the hardship, loss, and uncertainty of Valley Forge, he turned to God in prayer. At a time when our nation once again faces division and uncertainty, may we follow Washington's example, kneeling humbly, praying faithfully, and asking God to guide the future of America.
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0: Welcome back, America. I'm Hugh Hewitt. I'm taping this show with Dr. Larry Arnn of Hillsdale College on Tuesday when both President Zelensky of Ukraine and Prime Minister Netanyahu of Israel are at the White House. They've met with President Trump by the time we've begun this, and the funeral service is underway for Lindsey Graham, which we'll talk about in the next segment. I am curious, Dr. Arnn, at the very beginning of the Russian invasion of Ukraine, you said on this program, sometimes there's a figure appears in history that is unanticipated, who's able to rally a country, and that was Zelensky. And boy, he's held it together for a number of years. A lot of critics of him in the West, but they're still standing, and they're doing more than standing. They're fighting back, and now they're making 1 million drones a year, and they're providing drones to our Gulf allies, and they're fighting on. Meanwhile, Israel has been flying wing-to-wing with the United States. This is a fundamental difference from February when this war began with Iran, or at least the current phase of the war began. How do you assess those two countries as allies?
1: Well, the first question about an ally is, are they on your side? And the second question is, can they contribute? And Ukraine is just a marvel, right? I was with some military guys at a camp last week, and one of them commented that Ukraine is building more drones in a month than we have in our arsenal. Ukraine.
0: Yep.
1: Little Ukraine. And, you know, they're striking Moscow. And they've basically eliminated or neutered the Russian fleet in the Black Sea, which is part of the pride of Russian military power going back to the 18th century when they got control of Crimea. So they've just done marvels, right? And, you know, Trump likes a winner, and that it matters. Your allies, you need them to help. And so these guys are pretty strong, and good on them. And the Israelis, too, we've known for a long time they can fight, and they have fought very well alongside us. And so there, those are valuable, right? And if you look at what NATO has contributed, you know, if I'm right that, you know, I mean, I'm writing something about this right now. If God gives me time, I'll finish it. And I was asked to give a talk about standing on the shoulders of giants, George Washington and Winston Churchill and the Anglo-American Alliance. I didn't make up the title, and I thought the title was funny because the effect of George Washington on the Anglo-American Alliance and the effect of Winston Churchill were precisely opposite.
15: Yes.
1: And so what have those guys in common? Well, come to find out, they have a very great deal in common. Winston Churchill, we'll see evidence of it in these chapters that we're going to read next week from Finest Hour. Churchill didn't believe in making commitments except in the interest of his country and commitments that were calculated to be able to perform and make the country stronger. And that's George Washington, too. And, you know, Churchill became, you know, a great builder of grand global alliances. And George Washington never did that. He stayed out of the war between France, which was vital to our revolution, and England, which was the enemy in our revolution. He stayed out of the thing. Some wanted to join France. Some wanted to go to join England. He wanted out. So he was neutral. Well, you have to account for the world being different, right? The world is... We are now subject to immediate attack, and technology has changed in ways that make the world dangerous immediately to us that it was not before. I mean, in the First World War, there was no power that could sail a fleet across the Pacific and do serious damage to an American naval base. And our entry into World War II was provoked by the destruction of Pearl Harbor. That's because aircraft carriers. And so it's, you know, we need allies. And we've got some, and they're helping out. And Europe needs to get its house in order. One of the themes of this administration has been, you've got to get your house in order here. I think J.D. Vance's Finest Hour was a couple of speeches he gave in Europe about those themes. You should, and it wasn't just you need to build up your military. And remember, that's not just money, right? That's young people believing in the country, prepared to fight for it. And he said you ought to protect people's freedom, too. Why don't you do that? And so those are two great speeches.
0: I will be right back for the final segment with Dr. Arm. We're going to talk about Lindsey Graham and his Senate race up there in Michigan, where Hillsdale College is. All things Hillsdale at hillsdale.edu. And you can hear all the Hillsdale dialogues, and there are hundreds of them at Q for Hillsdale.com on everything from Homer to Churchill and beyond. Stay tuned.
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0: Welcome back, America. I'm Hugh Hewitt. As I noted at the beginning of the program, I taped this discussion with Dr. Larry Arnn on the day that Lindsey Graham was being memorialized at the National Cathedral after a ceremony in the Rotunda. And I just wanted to ask Dr. Arnn about three things. The nature of Lindsey Graham, the nature of the Senate, and why the DSA is on record as wanting to destroy it, and his own state's Senate race in the primary between Dr. Al-Sayed and Congresswoman Haley Stevens. Let's start with Lindsey Graham. I don't know how often you cross paths with him. Frequent guest on the show, and always a hawk, always funny, always smart. And I heard a funny story about Lindsey this week, which is the only thing he feared in life was being called the former Senator Lindsey Graham. What do you think of Lindsey?
1: Yeah, well, he has something in common with Donald Trump. He was I always found him unpredictable. I mean, those great themes in his life, defend the country, he was hawkish. Yeah, and that's partly right, at least. It depends on the circumstances whether that's right or not. He was usually right, I thought. But he would just come up with the wildest things, you know. And he'd get mad at Trump, and then he'd support him. And so he was nimble. He was galvanizing. And he had a long, great career in the Senate, which is a great thing to have.
0: And the Senate is a unique place. I think it's unique in the world, actually, for the importance that it attaches to its members the significance there, but they still have to act as a body. No one individual matters that much. And the DSA's attack on the Senate is really a leveling. It's a bulldozer of one of our great institutions. I think people should be aware of that, that they're wreckers of a great institution.
1: Yeah, well, you know, the key to have good government of any kind, free government is the hardest of the kinds so that can be good. To have it, you have to have two things. You have to have the gathering and use of power, and you have to have the distribution and check on power. And the Senate is a key institution, especially in that second thing. It, you know, there's a lot of debate about the filibuster, and I have a very consistent record about that. I'm in favor of it when they're about to do something terrible, and I'm against it when they're preventing from doing something good. But it's the Senate is that, and there is an end of it. Like the British House of Commons is kind of a herd now, right? And
0: yes,
1: our Congress, as a rule, right, they don't make most of our laws anymore. And that's a prime, like, you will know that the constitutional health of America is strong again when Congress has authority over all the laws. And right now it makes 20% of them or something like that.
0: They're
1: right?
0: Getting closer, though. This court is carving back the administrative state. It's been over 4 years that's unfolded, but it's getting closer. And I like that. I know you like that as well. Neil Gorsuch is the one who said his book was overruled. He said, we don't know how many agencies there are in the federal government. From the Supreme, we can't count them. There's so many of them.
1: There's a great, that book, I wrote a review of that book, and admire almost everything he's done. There's a couple of things we could name. But that book has a story in there about a guy who lost his fishing boat to, and what he had was, they stopped his boat and weighed his fish. And he had some number out of thousands under right poundage. And not enough. And then he went back to the dock and they weighed him again. And this time they found a few too many. And they took his boat. And that's just a local decision by a nameless bureaucrat under laws that are vague and nobody quite knows what they mean, including the bureaucrat. And then he goes, you know, he eventually, if I remember the story correctly, this is the book opens with this story. I think he died, and his wife kept up the lawsuit and was finally vindicated. And then Gorsuch makes the point that most people never get that vindication.
0: No, they don't. So, and they're working on that. I'm glad they are. I want to make sure I get, on Tuesday next, Michigan's going to select someone to run against Mike Rogers. Now, I'm supporting Mike Rogers. Hillsdale's nonpartisan. But as you look at Haley Stevens, sort of a traditional left-wing liberal Democrat, and Dr. Al Sayed, who is a DSAer and a Marxist, in my view, though he denies it, do you think Michigan is all for turning? Do you think they're really going to go all the way to the left? They've never been crazy.
1: Well, you never can tell. It's a non-presidential year, and so the turnout will be crucial and not as great as in a presidential year. And so it's hard to predict what can happen. It's a close race, in the polls at least. And who comes to the polls is vital. If the Democratic Party has any sense in it, it needs to put a stop to some of this stuff, right? Because it's very destructive. This man, Al Sayed, he's a very academic guy. Mamdani has got some academic chops, right? They're highly educated people, and they're strongly of the left, and they would undo the institutions that have kept America stable and growing for its history. So if the Democratic Party's got any sense in it, and it is a very disciplined party, you know, they've got, I judge, more central control than the Republicans have, they'll get out the vote for the other guy. And, you know, and it's not just a matter of winning the general election. This stuff is you know, fundamentally destructive to the country. And so, and it's growing in the Democratic Party. And so,
0: and it's a menace, and it's taken over congressional seat after congressional seat. I think it'll get turned back in Maine. I think it'll get turned back in Michigan. Minnesota will be the third. All things Hillsdale, friends, at hillsdale.edu. 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Thank you, Dr. Ryan. Talk to you next week about Winston Churchill. And we are in the first book of the second volume about World War II, and we're on chapters 12, 13, and 14 if you want to catch up with Dr. Arn, the apparatus of counterattack at bay and the invasion problem. Don't miss that next week on the Hillsdale Dialogue.
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0: today's political chaos, it's easy to feel lost. That's why San Antonio has Politics with the Big Dogs every Saturday morning at 10 on 9:30 a.m. The Answer. Anthony Holm brings sharp, straight talk insight into Texas politics, policy, and conservative values. He takes on the big questions. Where's Texas headed? What's happening to our Constitution? And how do conservatives push back in a culture that seems determined to silence us? Politics with the Big Dogs equips listeners with the knowledge they need to stand strong in today's political climate. Anthony's not just another voice. He's a constitutional conservative and Republican trial lawyer who knows what's at stake for Texas families. If you're looking for clarity in the middle of confusion, this is where you'll find it. Tune in every Saturday at 10 a.m. for Politics with the Big Dogs, right here on 9:30 a.m. The Answer. And don't forget, visit politicswiththebigdogs.com for more.
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2: 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And you'll thank me. You really will. I've been taking it for 15 years. It really does work. I'm off to Ohio, and so Mark Davis will be in for me on Monday and Tuesday. I'll be back on Wednesday. Before I go, though, one last reminder, food for the poor. I've been talking to you about this for 2 weeks. They helped out Venezuela for the first part of this month, and the second 2 weeks they've got to go back and raise money for the children that they care for year in and year out. The small kids across the Caribbean, small kids across Central America, small kids in Northern South America. I have a banner at the top of hughhewitt.com. It's very easy to see. It just simply says give food. The phone number is the easiest way to call in a donation. Half dozen of you have given $1,000. That's great. But thousands of you have given between $10 and $100. And that's great, too. $80 will feed 2 starving children nutritious meals twice a day for an entire year. The phone number is 855-359-4673. 855-359-4673. The banner is at the top of hughhewitt.com. It says give food. From the bottom of my heart, I want to say thank you for all the generous donors. I want to thank you, Harley and Adam. Thank you, Dwayne. I will talk to you all on Wednesday. Mark Davis is in for me on the next Hugh Hewitt Show.

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13: News this hour from Town Hall. I'm Keith Peters in Washington. There's an apparent deal with Hamas to end the war in Gaza. At a cabinet meeting at Camp David today, President Trump tells reporters that the new agreement with Hamas is a great breakthrough, while it's certain to have its ups and downs.
14: We do have an understanding with Israel. Israel is very happy about it. Israel helped us. And they've been very good. They've been very good about it. Most people said that would be a deal that would be undoable. Now, will it go through its ups and downs? It's a very complex situation over there. The people are very complex and difficult.
13: Hamas also said that laying down its heavy weapons, which would come later in the process,

0: Video footage on Thursday showed throngs of people, mainly Moroccans, walking around the breakwaters onto local roads. Salat from Tetouan in Morocco told the AP,
1: "It's a bad life in Morocco. That's why we get swim into here."
0: A local official called the situation a serious humanitarian crisis. I'm Karen Shamas.
2: Another good day on Wall Street with the Dow up by 276 points. The Nasdaq rose 251, with the S&P 500 advancing by 52, oil near $85 a barrel. More at townhall.com.
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5: 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Popular San Antonio nightclub Bonham Exchange temporarily closing on Saturday after the city denied a request for a six-month extension to complete fire sprinkler upgrades. Construction on the Bear Creek State Park is set to begin at the end of August. The state paid $33.5 million for the 1,720-acre park. Officials hope to wrap up construction by February of next year. San Antonio's Ethics Review Board examining a complaint filed against District 2 Councilman Jalen McKee Rodriguez. The issue stems from a Facebook post on his personal account. And Lake Corpus Christi nearing full capacity for the first time since 2024, with more rain expected soon. John Loretta, 9:30 a.m., The Answer.
6: Ken Power Sports presents the Sports Answer on 9:30 a.m., The Answer. NFL, the Cowboys held their first full team workout in Oxnard, California Wednesday. Second season with Brian Schottenheimer as head coach. Dallas 7-9-1 last year. They missed the playoffs for the second straight season. They have a new defensive coordinator in Christian Parker after allowing 511 points last year, worst in the NFL. They'll open up the preseason against Seattle on August 15th. While the Houston Texans are working out at their training facility, coming off a 12-5 year, losing to the Patriots in the playoffs. The Texans' defense allowed the fewest points in the AFC, and their offense is led by C.J. Stroud, the quarterback working on a contract extension with the team. The Texans hosting the L.A. Chargers at Energy Stadium for their preseason opener on August 13th. Ken Power Sports, your one-stop shop for ATVs, UTVs, motorcycles, and more. 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I'm Tony Desiri on 9:30 a.m. The Answer.
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14: Larry Elder here, the sage from South Central, the prince of Pico Union, the czar of common sense, the great Eldersky, Don Lorenzo. Welcome to the program. No victocrats allowed, because we've got a country to save. So let's get her to

0: without teeth.
1: 888-971-SAGE, 888-971-7243. I am Larry Elder. We are Salem News Channel. Democrat Connecticut Senator Chris Murphy says he would unilaterally end the war against Iran. Just stop. CNN's Dana Bash bemoans the growing use of profanity in politics. What about the growing use of profanity on CNN? A third of Democrats now call themselves Democrat Socialists. What do defunding the police, abolishing ICE, eliminating the Senate, ending the election of the president by popular vote, and calling Israel an apartheid state that commits genocide have to do with affordability? The DSA claims to speak for the working class, but its members are mostly white, highly educated progressives. Where is DEI when you need it? What exactly is the culture of whiteness according to the website of the Museum of African American History? Pro Sophie Cunningham supporters speak out after being cursed out by a WNBA team owner. Ted Cruz calls Mamdani a communist. Illegal aliens from Morocco are flooding into Spain. Spain brought it on by itself. All of this and more, 888-971-SAGE, 888-971-7243. Regarding the assertion made by Dana Bash about the growing use of profanity in politics, it certainly is true. I watched President Trump, the man who became President Trump, come down the escalator, and he gave that speech about why he wanted to run for president and talked about they're not sending their best, they're doing this, and he dropped a couple of F-bombs, as I recall. I'm sitting at home, and I said, oh my goodness, this is going to be the world's shortest presidential campaign. They're going to just savage him for the way he spoke. They're going to say he's not presidential. They're going to look into all of his financial records. They're going to go into his marriages. He's going to get scrutiny like he's never gotten before, and he's probably going to drop out within a matter of days or weeks. That's what I said as I was watching. I told you this story before. That day I had some business in an area of L.A. called Sunland, which is kind of a working-class area of Los Angeles. And I'm at a restaurant like a Denny's, sitting at the counter, having a vegan breakfast of double bacon, scrambled eggs, hash browns. And guy comes up to me, way he's dressed, he appears to be a working class guy. And he said, did you see our guy last night? I said, our guy last night? He said, yeah, Donald Trump. I said, yeah, I saw him. And he said, what did you think? I said, what did you think? He says, about time somebody speaks for somebody like me. And he walked away. Another guy comes up to me. Are you Larry Elder? What are you doing here? I'm here on business. Did you see Trump last night? I said, yeah. He said, what did you think? I said, what did you think? He said, I like the man, and I really think he's real. Another guy came up to me, and over the course of the next 45 minutes, about maybe 7 or 8 people came up to me and said variations of the same conversation. A couple of them were Hispanic. One was Asian. The rest were white. And I went on the air that day, and I mentioned this story, and I said, I've not seen any Republican connect to everyday people the way Donald Trump has since maybe Ronald Reagan. I said, this guy is going to get the nomination. He's going to become the next president of the United States. For the next 3 hours, people called up and told me that I was crazy, that I was insane. Of course, you saw what happened. Donald Trump frequently uses profanity, drops the F-bomb, the occasional S-bomb. My father really, really did not like profanity. And when I would use it, and I try not to, he would really, really get upset with me. And I told myself that I would work on it and try to clean up my language so that I wouldn't upset my father. So, I visited my father often, especially after my mom died, and I come over to visit him one time. He opens the door, and he says, where's Nina? I said, Dad, how the F are you, Larry, first? And my dad immediately said, okay, how the F are you, Larry, where's Nina? Can you imagine? We're going to talk about all the profanity that I've heard in recent years on CNN. So you have Dana Bash on CNN bemoaning the rise of profanity by politicians, but I watch a lot of CNN, so you don't have to. And believe me, F-bombs and S-bombs have been dropped frequently on CNN, particularly since Donald Trump has become a public figure for politics. I mean, can you imagine Tom Brokaw dropping an F-bomb, or Dan Rather dropping an F-bomb, or Peter Jennings dropping an F-bomb, or even before that, Walter Cronkite? Now, right now, a bunch of young people are going, who are Tom Brokaw and Dan Rather and Peter Jennings and Walter Cronkite? Larry sure knows a lot of old, dead people. Reminds me of the time I was driving and I had a couple young people with me. I was playing my music and I put on Marvin Gaye, and I said Marvin Gaye was a singer with Motown and his father shot him. And I put on some Temptations and David Ruffin, the lead singer in this song, My Girl, he had a drug overdose and he died. Played some Otis Redding. Otis Redding was a great singer. He died, I think he was 28 years old, in a plane crash. And Jackie Wilson had a aneurysm while he was on stage. He was in a coma for a number of years. Ultimately, he died. And then one of them turned to me and said, Larry, do you have any music by anybody still alive? And I looked at all my tapes, and I did not have anything by anybody who was still alive. I had no idea. How did I get on that? So let's get to Dana Bash complaining about the growing use of profanity in American politics. Number 39.
0: Meanwhile, another news among the many contentious moments as Republican senators pounded Dr. Anthony Fauci about the coronavirus pandemic, there was one that eroded Senate hearing decorum, whatever's left of it, more than most.
2: It was about 6 years ago today that I decided I'm going to give up my businesses, sell them all, run for office, run for the United States Senate. Here I am sitting in front of you 6 years later saying, who the f*** do you think you were for doing that? It is a total disgrace what you did to this country.
0: Yep. That was a United States senator in a formal hearing directing an F-bomb at an 85-year-old scientist who devoted his life to public service and public health. Really? But it is become something that we have seen more and more, and it is because Senator Moreno of Ohio used that F-word that he broke through the cacophony of criticism hurled at Anthony Fauci yesterday. As I mentioned, it is part of a growing phenomenon. Axios put it this way: political profanity is having an effing moment. And my panel is back here now.
1: Okay. I got it, Dana Bash. I'll tell you what was an effing moment. When Donald Trump gave a speech for Congress, State of the Union speech, and Nancy Pelosi, the then Speaker of the House, sitting behind him, tore up his speech. Remember that? Just ripped it up. I have never seen anything like that. I've seen a politician drop an occasional F-bomb even years ago, but to take the speech after the president has given the State of the Union speech and just rip it up. What was that? That's far more offensive than dropping an F-bomb. Can you imagine Speaker of the House ripping up a speech by Barack Obama? Are you kidding me? They'd run out of pitchforks. It would make George Floyd BLM riots look like a picnic. People would have gone crazy. I almost said bat bleep, but I caught myself. Now, as I said, I watch a lot of CNN, so you don't have to. We come back, I'm going to play a little something that we put together for you about CNN. We're also going to talk about some of the things that the Democrats have been saying that are so crazy. So, to quote James Carville, bat bleep crazy. It's going to cause them a problem. Now, a lot of people say, what's the good news? Have all these Democrat Socialists of America, those who have said things like we should abolish ICE, abolish the police, end the Senate, in popular election of the president that the president should be selected by the House. I'm not making this stuff up. A lot of people think this is good for us. It's not good for us. It's not good for the country. Does it mean that we're going to be more likely to be able to hold on to the Senate and the House? I think so. Is it good for the country that a greater percentage of Democrats approve of socialism over capitalism? No, it is not. Now, thousands of places on the internet have a file with your name on it, your home address, your cell number, your email address, but there's more. 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
1: 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I am Larry Elder, Salem News Channel. 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Already we are hearing from the people that you have helped. One 10-year-old said this, quote, "Before I was often hungry in class and struggled to keep up. Now I can listen better and answer questions better." Third grade kid wrote, "Since I started eating every morning, I have more strength and no longer fall asleep in class. My teacher even praises my progress." That's the power of a daily meal, particularly breakfast. And it's all because of you. They do awesome work, Food for the Poor, in 17 countries. And they live out the adage, it's better to teach a man to fish than to give a man a fish. This is what they do. I've seen them, for example, build wells in communities so there's fresh, clean water for the entire village. Again, my final day of the campaign. Please make breakfast possible for more malnourished kids. LarryElder.com, Give Food banner at the very top. Just $80 feeds two starving children nutritious meals two times a day for a full year. I'm not kidding. Text Elder to 51555, or you can phone 855-918-4673, 855-918-4673. Number 58.

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0: Now, regarding profanity, do you remember Rashida Tlaib? We're going to impeach the mother effer. Wore an F-ice pen on the floor of the House. Kathy Griffin holding up the bloody head of Donald Trump. If I had a nickel for every time I heard somebody chant, F Trump, F Trump, F Trump, I could fund my next campaign. Katie Porter, who ran for governor here in California, at the California Democrat Convention, standing up there saying, F Trump, F Trump, F Trump, and the rest of the crowd joining in. And the day after the first attempted assassination of Donald Trump, she sends out a fundraiser in which she says, F Trump. Just saying, in case the memory gets a little diminished. Now, here is CNN. Number 57.
1: And this is what New Yorkers say is honestly,
2: that's
1: don't be a
3: Barack Obama's who you just thought of.
1: Get the out of here.
4: And Robert De Niro stands in the White House and says Trump.
5: What about this? Does this offend you? This word.
6: You're crazy. You'd be in prison if it weren't for me. I'm saving your Everyone hates you now. Everyone hates Israel because of this. The second source briefed on the call says Trump was and yelled at Netanyahu at one point, what the are you doing?
7: I didn't know we could say that word.
6: I can say it.
8: We all giggled like schoolgirls.
0: I remember reading an article during the Obama years because they detested Bibi Netanyahu, and a State Department official, unnamed, was quoted as referring to Bibi Netanyahu as chicken bleep, except he didn't say bleep. Was anybody upset about that? Now, how are you going to blame the way the co-owner of the Seattle Storm cursed at two fans because they were holding up signs saying, thank you for standing up for women's sports, referring to Sophie Cunningham, who not only has defended Caitlin Clark, but has also talked about the ridiculous nature of biological men competing against biological women. So two young girls, 16 years old, go to a Seattle Storm game. They were playing the Fever, the team that Cunningham is on and Clark is on, and held up a sign that said, thank you for standing up for women's sports. And the co-owner comes over to them and calls them effing idiots. Did Trump cause that? I'm Larry Elder.

0: With SRN News, I'm Keith Peters in Washington. The Justice Department has moved to dismiss a criminal case charging a former Olympian with deliberately damaging the Lincoln Memorial reflecting pool. Government lawyers said in a 20-page court filing Friday evening that information provided since the indictment of David Hearn shows that the damage was the result of a flawed installation by the contractor, as well as the rush to complete the project prior to events associated with the America 250 celebration. The Marine Corps says the pilot of an F-35B stealth fighter is expected to live after ejecting from the jet before it crashed in California. The jet went down Friday in a field near the Miramar Air Station in San Diego. An update from the Marines says he was taken to a local medical facility in stable condition. More details at SRNNews.com.
1: Hello, Americans. I'm Todd Stern. 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
1: I report on a lot of the failings of Congress in this commentary, and much of the criticism is justified. Well, all of it is. But it's also important to give credit where credit is due. The other day, one of my listeners alerted me to a problem at a veteran's home run by the state of Tennessee. The building's air conditioning units were not working. Now, veterans in the nursing home were sweltering, along with staff members, 2 days without air in the middle of a heat wave. Well, the first call I made was to Congressman David Kostoff, the Republican from Tennessee. Within 10 minutes, he'd already activated his Rolodex, and within a few hours, the air conditioning had been repaired. You know, it says a lot about the congressman that he would stop whatever he was doing and do what he could to help those elderly veterans. 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I'm Todd Stern. 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
1: I report on a lot of the failings of Congress in this commentary, and much of the criticism is justified. Well, all of it is. But it's also important to give credit where credit is due. The other day, one of my listeners alerted me to a problem at a veteran's home run by the state of Tennessee. The building's air conditioning units were not working. Now, veterans in the nursing home were sweltering, along with staff members, 2 days without air in the middle of a heat wave. Well, the first call I made was to Congressman David Kostoff, the Republican from Tennessee. Within 10 minutes, he'd already activated his Rolodex, and within a few hours, the air conditioning had been repaired. You know, it says a lot about the congressman that he would stop whatever he was doing and do what he could to help those elderly veterans. They deserve the best we can provide. And it's nice to know there's a congressman in Tennessee who has their back. Hey, be sure to check out my brand new book. It's called The Golden Age, How Trump Saved America, available at your favorite bookstore. 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
5: 888-971-SAGE, 888-971-7243. I am Larry Elder. We are Salem News Channel. How are you going to blame this on President Trump? A couple of 16-year-olds go to a Seattle Storm game, WNBA, and they're playing the Indiana Fever. That's the team that Caitlin Clark, by far the most popular player, is playing on. And Sophie Cunningham, who's her kind of enforcer, who's become very popular in her own right, has over 3 million followers now on Instagram. And she has come out and spoken against biological men competing against biological women in sports. 80-20 issue. So these two young ladies are there holding up a sign saying, thank you, Sophie, for standing up for women's sports. And a co-owner of the Seattle Storm comes over to them and curses them out. Number 48.
6: Well, we were just sitting there with our signs that said, like, we love Sophie, like, thank you, Sophie, for speaking up. And so we were holding on, just watching the game. Again, like, we were being super great. We hadn't said anything to anyone else. We were being super respectful. We were just holding our signs and cheering for both teams. Mm-hmm. And this lady, older lady, comes up to us. And she comes up to us, and at first I think she's going to be nice. And she asks, like, what are you guys doing? Something like that.
7: Yeah.
6: And then it was like, Jesus loves everyone. That's what she told us. And I was like, oh, I know. Like, I'm religious. Like, I know. Like, I know.
7: Nice.
6: Yeah. And she's like, oh, I hope Jesus can forgive you for what sin you've done. And, like, something like that. And then she told us that we were effing insane.
7: And, and she went like this.
6: Insane.
7: Yeah. Like, you better stop this.
6: And stop. Yeah.
7: And
6: for you guys
7: I
6: to
7: hope
6: come
7: God
6: here
7: can
6: and
7: save you.
6: This.
7: Yeah. She said, for you to come here and pull this. She said the word?
6: Yeah. Yeah.
7: Did she say effing insane or...
6: She said the word.
7: And nobody around you spoke up for you.
6: No.
7: So,
6: no.
7: I will say, Annalie, when I came over, you were in tears.
6: Yeah, I've never been yelled at like that. I mean, I've had people hate on me on the internet, but, like, it doesn't really affect me as much because it's just people online. But that just took me by surprise because I thought she was going to be nice, and then she starts, like, screaming at us and cussing at us. So, yeah.
7: And so you said she walked away, and we thought that was kind of it. But she mentioned something to you about, like, working for the team or...
6: There was another lady that like told us like we were able to have our opinions, but we needed to not be political about it. And I tried to explain to her I wasn't trying to be political. I was just trying to support Sophie and support the other teams.
7: And you
6: too.
7: Were just sitting there watching.
6: Yeah, we hadn't interacted with anyone except for like saying excuse me.
7: Yeah.
6: Like we were really nice and stuff. And then this lady told us like, well, you know who that is? And we're like, no.
7: So what was your reaction when I texted you that is the owner of the team?
6: It's just sad.
7: We were like, what?
6: Yeah, we were shocked.
7: Yeah,
6: it's disappointing though too, because she's also a woman and she just kind of cussed out 2 16-year-olds that were just trying to have fun. Mm-hmm. We weren't trying to be political. You're just trying to support Sophie, which I guess maybe that's.
7: Mm-hmm. And so overall, because I know that wasn't the only person who was like giving you a hard time, kind of.
6: There was more.
7: I mean, did you feel like they've got their no hate signs up, and did you feel welcome?
6: No, the whole time we were kind of on edge.
7: I was like,
6: should we pull our sign out? I don't know.
7: Yeah.
6: And the lady was sitting right across from us, and the two people on the side of us were like turning their back and trying to sit as far away from us.
7: Yeah,
6: and, yeah, they did not.
7: Because one of them, when you sat down, did you notice that they had a
6: no hate
7: in these United States?
6: I didn't notice it till after she had said something like, Sophie's not actually speaking up for girls, which who else would she is, but anyways.
7: I mean, just in general, like, you're at this sporting event that really is about the peak of female athletics, and for them, the owner, to treat you in that way for wearing this t-shirt, I mean, what do you take away from that?
6: That maybe we're not being very hateful, and maybe they should work on being more kind to people, even though our opinions differ. Because we were being respectful and kind to people, and I don't care if you think something else, it's your opinion, but obviously she was not happy.
7: Yeah. All right, girl.
5: Obviously, Biden was right when he said the number one threat to the homeland is white supremacy, because these two girls certainly suggested that they thought themselves as white supremacists. Dave is in Cape May, New Jersey. Dave, you're in the Larry Elder Show.
8: Hi, Mr. Elder. How are you doing, sir?
5: I'm doing well. How are you?
8: Not too bad. I'd like to make a comment about this F-bomb thing that's really been actually bothering me quite a bit. If you remember back in February of 2025, there was a whole line of Democrat politicians that stood in line and said, we must F Trump.
5: Mm-hmm.
8: And also, you remember Katie Porter, when she was on national TV, held up a sign that said, we got to F Trump.
5: Mm-hmm.
8: I mean, this has been going on by the Democratic Party for a long time. And so they have they got no excuse to say anything about us.
5: They got no standing whatsoever. And I mentioned Katie Porter at the Democratic Convention out here in California. Gives a speech. F Trump! F Trump! They're all chanting it. Can you imagine? F Obama! F Obama! I didn't like Obamacare. I didn't like the Iran deal. I didn't like raising taxes. Can you imagine Republicans chanting F Obama? Now, thousands of places on the internet have a file with your name on it, your home address, your cell number, your email address. 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
5: During the War for Independence, General George Washington, the man we refer to today as the father of our country, led American troops through military defeat after defeat. And in the bitter winter of 1777, he wrote this somber note to a friend in Philadelphia. Quote, "You might have tracked our army from White Marsh to Valley Forge by the blood on their feet," end of quote. Many soldiers continued to march through the deep snows of Pennsylvania without shoes. Others suffered from disease, hunger, and freezing conditions. Nearly 2,000 of Washington's men died. Yet George Washington did not lose faith. Amid the hardship, loss, and uncertainty of Valley Forge, he turned to God in prayer. At a time when our nation once again faces division and uncertainty, may we follow Washington's example, kneeling humbly, praying faithfully, and asking God to guide the future of America.
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5: 888-971-SAGE. 888-971-7243. I was talking the other day, a friend of mine who's not a fan of Trump. Still have some friends who I'm able to talk with who don't much care for Trump. Although the number of those friends, in air quotes, is dwindling fast. What has he done? What has he done? What has he done? How much time do you have? How much time do you have? Number one issue is what? Affordability? people's incomes are growing faster than inflation. Wasn't the case during Biden. 5% annual inflation for the 4 years. 1 year got to 9%. Remember that? Remember the millions of illegal aliens coming into the southern border? Remember that? Trump stopped that in less than a month. Nobody talks about it now. People just moved on to something else they want to whine about. We were told for 4 years that the borders were secured. That's why Alejandro Mayorkas was impeached. Looked you in the eye, testified under oath that the borders were secured. Meanwhile, millions of illegal aliens flooding across the border. And then they stopped saying that. Then they started saying, well, it is as secure as they can get given the absence of comprehensive immigration reform. There has been no comprehensive immigration reform. Borders are sealed tighter than Ted's hat band. Man gets no credit for it. People don't even talk about it anymore. Before the war against Iran, gas prices 5-year low. Even now, they're lower than they were under Biden and lower than the highest point during Obama, adjusted for inflation. That little factoid isn't mentioned. We talked yesterday with this guy who's with the Media Research Center, talked about the news aggregates, whether it's Microsoft or Apple or Google or Yahoo or TikTok or YouTube, where the majority of Americans now get their news. Stories like that, not even mentioned. So when people talk about gas prices, they're assuming that they're higher than they were under Biden when they're not. And the idea of looking at the highest point under Obama, adjusted for inflation, meaning they're lower now, forget that. That'll never cross the news feed of these aggregates. So most people just don't know, I said. Big, beautiful bill. No tax on tips. Isn't that a good idea? No tax on overtime. Isn't that a good idea? Tax breaks for seniors on Social Security. Isn't that a good idea? Negotiated all the hostages out of Gaza and their remains. And I don't know about this deal, allegedly, that Hamas has signed to disarm. It's probably not worth the parchment it was written on. But at least it happened. And we'll see what happens. But that's a far bigger thing than anybody ever thought would happen. On the war, do you believe that Iran was close to getting a nuke? He said, yeah. And I said, what would you do about it if you were commander-in-chief? Well, I wouldn't do what Trump is doing. What is Trump doing? Well, he didn't anticipate the Strait of Hormuz would be. How do you know that? And assuming he didn't anticipate that, therefore, it was a bad idea to set back Iran's nuclear program, probably for decades? No real answer. What about all the Doge savings? Quarter of $1 trillion in savings? Well, government, federal employee levels lower than they've been in decades because he fired a bunch of people. People retired. They didn't get rehired. And somehow, some way, government is still functioning. Not unlike Elon Musk buying Twitter, now X, and firing 75% of the workforce, and it's still working just fine. You think government is being run more efficiently than the private sector? There isn't a whole lot of fat we can get rid of in government, as Donald Trump has demonstrated. Isn't that a kind of accomplishment? Are you happy with DEI? The universities hiring professors based on DEI as opposed to merit in accepting students based on DEI instead of merit? Trump's turned that all around. Isn't that a better thing for our country? You get on an airplane and you see two female pilots, the captain and the co-pilot. Don't you want to know that they are excellent pilots as opposed to being hired because of their gender? This isn't art. This isn't philosophy. These are airplanes. Well, what about getting rid of the illegal aliens, particularly those who've committed violent offenses? Well, what about all the people who are now not going to be raped, not going to be murdered, not going to be robbed because of what Donald Trump is doing to get rid of these illegal aliens? Isn't that a good thing? What about Donald Trump deploying the National Guard to Washington, D.C.? I have friends who go to D.C. regularly, and I've asked them, is there a appreciable, noticeable change in crime? And they said, absolutely. I'm walking in areas where I otherwise wouldn't walk. There has been a clearly noticeable decline in crime in Washington, D.C. Isn't that a good thing? Same thing happened with Memphis and New Orleans. Isn't this, I mean, I know you hate the guy, but isn't that a good thing? What about getting rid of these regulations? Donald Trump has waged a war on regulations. You don't see that. Not sexy. But isn't that a good thing? This man gets credit for nothing. What about making NATO pay 5% of their GDP for their own defense when they weren't even doing 2%? Well, Biden complained about it. Obama complained about it. George W. Bush complained about it. But somebody named Donald John Trump actually did something about it. And don't get me started on how Trump has pressured our allies to pick up the tab for our support for Ukraine. 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
22: I think we're seeing some good signs in culture today with the decline in the support of the ideas of identity politics, as many Democrats are walking away from the party, as the Democratic Socialists of America have hijacked the party in general and have taken identity politics just a little bit too far. According to a new opinion piece from The Telegraph, many progressive journalists are now being called white supremacists as being Jewish descendants or even black college professors. I know, right? According to many mainstream Democrats, they say that they're getting burnt out on some of the trigger words that they're hearing among their party, including the terms of white supremacy, microaggression, or being called a victim of society. And it's about time that many begin to push back. According to Democrat talking heads like Bill Maher, they say their votes are now up in the air as they can't see the party going further to the left and becoming socialist. And as we go further into midterm season, Democrats have to remember that they've lost a net of near 2 million registered voters over the past 2 years, with more than 4 million re-registering as Republicans. And with that, I say bring on midterm season 2026.
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4: Larry, does anybody out there have any idea where Fauci invested all of his money? Don't you think that would tell mountains about his character? Take a look at his investments and see where the money's pouring in from. Do you think they have a lot of morality to them? Let's see what we find out, everybody. Let's help out. Thank you. But I just don't
5: know how to make 888-971-SAGE, 888-971-7243. Tell you anything, he didn't invest in Hunter Biden art. 888-971-SAGE, 888-971-7243. I'm Larry Elder. We are Salem News Channel. Another thing President Trump gets no credit for, Venezuela. No one talks about that anymore. How is Venezuela doing? We'll talk about that in a little bit. Ted Cruz calls Zoran Mamdani a communist. Communist? His advisor for tenants, Sia Weaver, once tweeted, and I'm quoting, "Elect more communists," close quote. So, what exactly is the culture of whiteness, according to the website of the Museum of African American History, until they took it down? The DSA claims to speak for the working class, but most of its members are white, highly educated progressives. Where is DEI when you need it? A third of Democrats now call themselves Democrat Socialists. And among the most popular Democrats, right under Barack Obama, who's the most popular, guess who that is? Stick around. I'll tell you about that in just a second. 888-971-SAGE. Mike is in El Segundo. Mike, always nice to hear from you.
6: Thank you. Same here, Larry. I'm going to break some news on your show. It's not anywhere in the news, although it should be, and that is that yesterday, July 30th, a brutal serial rapist had a parole hearing under the elderly parole law. He could have got out even though he had two life sentences, a 99-year-to-life sentence and a 25-year-to-life sentence for his last two out of what turns out to be, I believe, six rapes he committed, at least that we know of. Four in California, as I understand it, and two before that in Nevada. His last and fourth rape victim was Jane Doe in your movie, Michael and Me, because I had introduced you to her back at a UCLA book fair mm-hmm. a number of years ago. Mm-hmm. And she was a multiple victim. She was a victim of the Democrats' California gun control law that imposes not only a background check, but attached to that a 10-day waiting period. And as you know, she was in her real estate office working like a good, you know, hard worker.
5: Right.
6: And being responsible. And this guy, I'll say his name if that's okay, is public sure. record. Mm-hmm. It's Douglas Lee Hopper, H-O-P-P-E-R. So he came in there pretending he wanted to buy a house. And when he saw the opportunity, he grabbed her, threw her up against the wall, and started beating her up and banging her head against the wall.
5: And he used a box cutter, as I recall. Mike, we're going to have to cut it off. We only have a few seconds left to go. Mike, as always, thank you very much for calling. I appreciate it. I am Larry Elder. Do not leave town.
24: 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Blue Plumbago, a Texas superstar with beautiful clusters of sky blue flowers blooming now through fall, adapts to almost any soil condition in a number one pot, just $8.88. Mexican Heather, tiny lavender flowers covering the plant from spring through fall, tolerates heat and neglect in a number one pot, just $7.88. Mexican Bird of Paradise, tropical looking with electric orange blooms, extremely heat and drought tolerant, attracts butterflies and hummingbirds in a number two pot, just $16.88. And Texas Sage, an almost indestructible South Texas classic with gorgeous silvery foliage and orchid lavender blooms triggered by our summer rains, now 10% off. 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
10: News this hour from Town Hall. I'm Keith Peters in Washington. At his Friday cabinet meeting at Camp David, President Trump discussed the Iran war and the massive cyber attack in Minnesota.
11: At his cabinet meeting at Camp David, after previously insisting Iran has been completely defeated militarily, the president acknowledged he expects military action will continue for some time. The president says negotiations with Iran have been frustrating.
12: And then they'll go out, and I'll say they discussed nuclear. And they'll go out and they'll say, we never discussed nuclear. And I say, why do they say that? All they do is make me angry.
11: But President Trump was also asked about cyber attacks on Minnesota water systems and possible links to Iranian hackers.
12: You know who's behind it? Minnesota.
11: State officials in Minnesota have not identified who was behind the cyber attacks. Ed Donahue, Washington.
10: Firefighters battle the last hot spots of a monster wildfire in France's southwest.
25: Firefighters in southwestern France were working to control the last hot spots of a massive wildfire on Friday. The blaze has burned an area four times the size of Paris. That's about 162 square miles, and it initially forced 224,000 people to flee their homes. The huge

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5: With the News Flash, John Loretta, 9:30 a.m., The Answer. 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Construction of the Bear Creek Park is set to begin at the end of August. The state paid $33.5 million for the 1,720-acre park. Officials hope to wrap up construction by February 2027. Starting today, several synthetically derived cannabis products are now illegal in Texas. However, Delta-9 THC products remain legal. A former teacher from Stockdale Independent School District received a 13-year prison sentence. Peter Aaron Leach pled no contest to an improper relationship between an educator and student. San Antonio Ethics Review Board examining a complaint filed against District 2 Councilman Jalen McKee Rodriguez. The issue stems from a Facebook post on his personal account. John Loretta, 9:30 a.m., The Answer.
6: 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Major League Baseball, the Texas Rangers facing the Houston Astros in a three-game series on Friday. They lead Houston by one game in the AL West. This afternoon, they're wrapping up a three-game series with Tampa Bay. They were shut out Wednesday 3-0, held scoreless on four hits. While the Astros on Wednesday beat the Angels in Anaheim 7-4, they complete the three-game sweep and have now won eight of their last nine. NFL, the Cowboys will open up their preseason August 15th against Seattle at Lumen Field. They held their first full-team workout in Oxnard, California on Wednesday. Dallas 7-9-1 and heading into the second season with Brian Schottenheimer as head coach. The Houston Texans continuing workouts at their training facility. They're coming off a 12-5 year. Their preseason opener August 13th at home against the Chargers. Ken Power Sports, your one-stop shop for ATVs, UTVs, motorcycles, and more. 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I'm Tony Desiri on 9:30 a.m. The Answer.
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8: Can I be in charge for a while?
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10: What's the most you ever lost on a coin toss?
11: Larry Elder here, the sage from South Central, the Prince of Pico Union, the czar of common sense, the great Eldersky, Don Lorenzo. Welcome to the program. No victor credits allowed because we've got a country to save.

0: borders anymore. Like it never happened. Like Donald Trump did not seal it in 30 days after we were told for 4 years that there was nothing that could be done. Venezuela is no longer in the news either. Why is that? I'll tell you why it is. Because it's turned out far better than critics assumed that it would. Newsweek has a cover story. It says, Trump was right about Venezuela. Subheadline, 6 months later and after a natural disaster no one planned for, the skeptics who predicted chaos were wrong. Newsweek used to be left-wing. It is now considered to be centrist by that same organization that we talked about yesterday called All Sides, that talked about how left-wing these news aggregates were. They rate Newsweek as now in the center. Long article about what's going on in Venezuela, 6 months post-Maduro. Here's some excerpts. Quotes the ranking Democrat member of the House Armed Services Committee, Adam Smith, a Trump hater. He said that the U.S. military intervention, quote, always ends badly, close quote, citing Iraq and Libya as examples. Jim Hines is the ranking Democrat in the House Intelligence Committee. Here's what he said after Maduro was captured and brought here to face trial on narco-terrorism charges. Quote, this is exactly the euphoria we felt in 2002 when our military took down the Taliban in Afghanistan, and in 2003 when our military took out Saddam Hussein, and in 2011 we helped remove Muammar Gaddafi from power in Libya, close quote, meaning he expected it to end badly. Marco Rubio, Secretary of State, and the architect of the Trump Western Hemisphere strategy, said in response, the whole foreign policy apparatus thinks everything is Libya, everything is Iraq, everything is Afghanistan. This is not the Middle East. Our mission here is very different, end of quote. 6 months later, turns out Marco Rubio was spot on. For nearly three decades, Hugo Chavez and Maduro ran Venezuela into the ground. And now Venezuelans are doing deals with oil and gas companies. The inflation now dramatically down. Economy performing well. So-called political prisoners have been freed. A Venezuelan opposition figure and former National Assembly member named Gaby Arellano said, quote, the most tangible change for Venezuelans is that repression has diminished. Exile leaders has also begun returning home. Open air TV channels now cover news beyond the official government narrative, including activities of the opposition leader, Maria Corina Machado, something that has not happened in years. Then came the earthquakes. Twin back-to-back quakes leveled parts of central Venezuela. Quote, United States forces have been unloading American aid onto Venezuela soil almost daily. Soldiers move pallets of private planes off private planes at the airport in Caracas onto trucks and helicopters bound for the hardest hit towns along the coast. A resident of the coastal city, Maquieta, told the Associated Press, quote, I never imagined I would be receiving aid from the U.S. We Venezuelans are thankful, very thankful, end of quote. The chaos that experts anticipate has flat out not happened. Oswaldo Ramirez is managing director, senior political consultant, has been tracking Venezuela public opinion for years. He measured hope, the optimism of the Venezuelan people. Quote, in December, hope was at 51%. Now it is 65%, 15 points above the average it had throughout the year 2025. Favorability towards foreign investment, 84%. Trust in transnational companies, 88%. Trust in the United States, where anti-American sentiment used to be 61%. Pro-American sentiment is now at 70%, 7-0. Trust in Trump personally, 68%, higher, far higher there than here. Investment. $100 billion. Production in oil has gone from 800,000 barrels a day in January to 1.1 million barrels a day in June. There are 32,000 oil wells ready for reactivation. Government is spending $1.4 billion in new sector investment this year. Oil exports, 7-year high. Venezuela's central bank reported oil export revenues of $5.5 billion the first quarter of 2026, up 21% from the first quarter of 2025. Marco Rubio said, and I'm quoting him, "We're trying to normalize the place. For the first time in over a decade, the wealth of the country is actually benefiting the people of Venezuela. But there's more work to be done," end of quote. Inflation has fallen to single digits for the first time in more than a year. Poll conducted by Bloomberg days after the earthquake, 75% of Venezuelans said they trusted the United States to help manage the crisis and manage the reconstruction. Far ahead of the 59% the European Union got for trust, 48% United Nations got for trust, China, trust in China, 39%. I could go on and on and on. It's a very long article. It's online. It says Trump was right. 6 months post-Maduro, Venezuelan recovery defies critics. Have any of these people, like Jim Hines, the ranking member of the House Intel Committee, ranking member means the highest Democrat, has he apologized? He said I was wrong? Has he said I underestimated Trump's ability to manage this thing without it descending into chaos? No, of course not. Has Adam Smith, ranking member of the House Armed Services Committee, who said it was going to end badly, citing Iraq and Libya as examples, has he apologized? Has he said, you know, what's the over-under on whether or not either of those gentlemen apologize sooner than does Anthony Fauci? That's a rhetorical question. No, Trump hasn't done anything at all positive for this country other than turn it around economically. During the 4 years, Biden, we're talking about, as I said a million times, average family of four spending $1,100 a month more for the same goods and services as that family was spending 4 years earlier. $1,100 a month. Consumer spending also extremely high. If they have no money, where's the consumer spending coming from? How's it happening? And if there is some sort of deal regarding Iran where the Strait of Hormuz is open, and it appears that the ability for Iran to acquire a nuclear weapon is substantially set back, gas prices are going to go down dramatically and almost immediately. There's a good chance, therefore, that the Democrats could retain control of the House and retain control of the Senate. then there's going to be mass suicide. Now, whether you're climbing the corporate ladder, launching a new project, or just looking for that extra edge, your brain is your most valuable asset. 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
1: War of 1812, our nation fought and won America's religious freedom. Today, that constitutional right is being assaulted once more from within.
2: Religious liberty and rights in general were under attack. We all of a sudden became the enemy.
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I am Larry Elder. We are Salem News Channel. Last hour I was talking about a friend of mine who asked me name one thing Trump has done that has made America better. I said, how much time do you have? I mentioned that nobody even talks about the

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1: 888-971-SAGE, 888-971-7243. I am Larry Elder. We are Salem News Channel. 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You're already making a huge difference. We get letters. 10-year-old wrote this. Quote, before I was often hungry in class and struggled to keep up. Now I can listen better and answer questions more easily. A third grade student wrote, since I started eating every morning, I have more strength and no longer fall asleep in class. My teacher even praised my progress. 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Before, I was often hungry in class. I started eating every morning. I now have more strength. Are you kidding me? This is what you've done. So this is the final day of my campaign. Please make breakfast possible for even more malnourished kids. 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Or you can phone 855-918-4673, 855-918-4673. Javier is in Dallas. Javier, you're on the Larry Elder Show. Thank you so much for calling.
2: Why does Trump keep falling?
1: Now, I've told you this before, a couple weeks ago. This clown calls almost every day, lies about what he's calling about, lies about who he is, lies about where he is, in order to crap on Donald Trump. And when I get letters from people saying, how come you didn't let the guy come on and talk? He's a crank. He's a kook. He needs help. I think it's covered under Obamacare. So the rule is, whenever this clown gets through, and he's very, very clever, I have experienced screeners, and somehow, some way, he's able to change his voice, disguise his voice, change his accent. I don't know how he does it, but he gets through. And whenever that happens, I'm just going to hang up on him. So you want to spend all your time waiting. Sometimes the guy waits a whole hour, sometimes 2 hours to do this. I don't know. Maybe you're on public assistance. Maybe taxpayers are paying for you. I don't know what's going on. But certainly somebody that spends his time waiting to come on the Larry Elder Show, it's not going to be rewarded by being able to make some asinine point. So it's going to be hung up on. Just letting everybody know this, whenever you hear this guy call, he's going to get hung up on. It's what you know what I'm doing and what he's doing, okay? So please, no more letters. This clown he's seriously, seriously demented and ill. I've been doing this for almost 35 years. I've never had somebody call like this consistently. I had crank calls before. Normally they call once and they realize what's going to happen and they'll call again. But this guy does it every single day. Where you get the energy, where you get the time, it's beyond me. But it really is quite fascinating. You know, if you ever put that time into something productive, who knows? You might be able to help our economy. Now, let's talk about the popularity of these Democrats. Barack Obama is by far the most popular Democrat. 61% ranking in popularity among Democrats. I'm sorry, the most popular Democrat. 61% of Americans have a positive image of Barack Obama. It's not broken down by Democrat. I'm sure he's got a 90% approval rating among Democrats, but in general, 61% of Americans, all adults, approve of Barack Obama. You know who the second most popular Democrat is? Bernie Sanders. Now think about that. Bernie Sanders doesn't say he's a Democrat socialist. He says he's a socialist. He's the second most popular Democrat. And he was the front runner in 2020. After he won the Nevada caucuses, he had more delegates than anybody else. And on the eve of the South Carolina primary, James Clyburn, longtime South Carolina House member, embraced Obama, endorsed Obama, right before the South Carolina primary. Why? Because they assumed that a socialist would not be able to win the election. Particularly one like Bernie Sanders, who looks like he sleeps in his car. He is the second most popular Democrat in America. Which shows you something about where this party is going. Kamala Harris is the third most popular at 44%. AOC ties her at 44%. Biden at 42%. Mark Kelly, who called the war against Iran illegal, is at 42%. He may very well run for president. Mamdani is at 41%. More popular than Bill Clinton, more popular than Hillary, more popular than Elizabeth Warren, more popular than Cory Booker, who did run for president. A New Hampshire poll found that AOC is the leading candidate for the primary in that state. Number 21.
3: Second of all, I don't know if you saw, there's a new University of New Hampshire poll showing you leading in the presidential race in New Hampshire. What are your thoughts about that?
4: You know, I think there's two things. One is that, you know, polls are polls and a horse race is a horse race. I am, of course, I think very deeply humbled and grateful to, you know, folks who participate and convey that confidence. And, you know, it's, I'm honestly, I think my main focus is really genuinely just the midterms right now. We have to make sure that we win this majority.
3: Second of all, on when it comes to ICE, I was just wondering, if Democrats win back the majority, how do and should they claw, should Democrats claw back the money in OBBBA and reconciliation? What are your thoughts about that?
4: 100%. You know, I think that we need to figure out the way, if it's, you know, there's a 100 ways to skin a cat around here. So it could be through the literal clawback of those funds. It could be through the withholding of other appropriations to force them to spend down what's gone out. There's a lot of different ways to look at it, but we cannot allow this.
1: Now, you know something missing? Other than we hate Donald Trump's guts, what is your plan to tackle affordability? What is your policy? 888-971-SAGE.
5: With SR News, I'm Keith Peters in Washington. The Justice Department has moved to dismiss a criminal case charging a former Olympian with deliberately damaging the Lincoln Memorial reflecting pool. Government lawyers said in a 20-page court filing Friday evening that information provided since the indictment of David Hearn shows that the damage was the result of a flawed installation by the contractor, as well as the rush to complete the project prior to events associated with the America 250 celebration. The U.S. Marine Corps says the pilot of an F-35B stealth fighter is expected to live after ejecting from the jet before it crashed in California. The jet went down Friday in a field near the Miramar Naval Air Station in San Diego. An update from the Marines says he was taken to a local medical facility in stable condition. More details at SRNNews.com.
6: Hello, Americans. I'm Todd Stern. 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
7: I report on a lot of the failings of Congress in this commentary, and much of the criticism is justified. Well, all of it is. But it's also important to give credit where credit is due. The other day, one of my listeners alerted me to a problem at a veteran's home run by the state of Tennessee. The building's air conditioning units were not working. Now, veterans in the nursing home were sweltering, along with staff members, 2 days without air in the middle of a heat wave. Well, the first call I made was to Congressman David Kostoff, the Republican from Tennessee. Within 10 minutes, he'd already activated his Rolodex, and within a few hours, the air conditioning had been repaired. You know, it says a lot about the congressman that he would stop whatever he was doing and do what he could to help those elderly veterans. They deserve the best we can provide. And it's nice to know there's a congressman in Tennessee who has their back. Hey, be sure to check out my brand new book. It's called The Golden Age, How Trump Saved America, available at your favorite bookstore. Good day.

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3: 888-971-SHG, 888-971-7243. Senator Chris Murphy, Trump hater, Connecticut, says he would just unilaterally end the war with Iran. We're going to talk about that later on. Now, regarding the Democrat Party and their plans for tackling affordability, explain to me what it is. The Petri dish is here in California, where Democrats have run this place now for over 20 years. What result? Highest unemployment in the nation. Home prices twice that of the national average. Highest gas prices in the nation. Highest electricity prices in any state in the lower 48. Test scores near the bottom. More homelessness than anywhere else in the country. More illegal aliens than any other state. Massive gap between the rich and the poor that the left is always complaining about. Chronic budget deficits. But hey, we got DEI. She is a comedian. Her name is Leslie Jones. And she was explaining what's wrong with the Democratic Party. Number 27.
4: But Trump did come in here and show us that I ain't as tight as we thought.
5: Yeah.
4: He literally is going, he's telling everybody they're not going to do anything. They're just going to, that's all they're going to do. And the Democrats are showing up to a gunfight with a piece of cake. And the old Democrats should know to just go away. Just sit down and let the more progressive and aggressive Democrats step up and fight this fight the way that they're fighting it. Gavin Newsom, to me, was great the way he was responding. Everybody should respond like that. We're scared of someone, and I don't know why we're scared of them. We're looking at the most obvious problem, and it's showing that us as a community have been beaten to submission and forgotten that we are the people. We're the people. We're the people. Are we going to watch this crumble down, or are we going to do something? And as comedians, we're part of that, too. When I go out, I try to make people laugh, like, because you need an hour of relief, child. That's what our job is. Our job is to take you away from your problems for a little while and maybe laugh at them, too.
5: Yeah.
4: Because you leave there going, you know what? That ain't so bad. You know, that person that was on stage just told me that she's going through what I'm going through, too. Like, community, get out, touch some grass, get turn your TV off.
5: I'm not touching grass.
4: Like, no, but yeah,
5: I'm not going to touch some.
4: You shouldn't touch grass. You shouldn't touch grass. You shouldn't.
5: You know what? I was with you the whole way.
4: You shouldn't touch grass. Not
5: touching grass.
4: You would literally turn into a whelp.
5: Yeah. Let me mention this because it's important. No,
4: I'm
5: this
4: in
5: is
4: here preaching.
5: That was good.
4: I'm
5: that
4: so
5: was fantastic.
4: Sorry.
5: That was healing. Eduardo,
4: it's
5: I think you've changed Eduardo's life.
6: 1,000%.
4: You know,
6: very
4: people
6: inspired.
4: Want me to be president, but I'm too hard, just like Ted Danson.
3: One of those speaking is Conan O'Brien. It's on his podcast. Now, after you hear that rant, and if I asked you, what did she suggest Democrats should be doing? We've forgotten how to fight. You've forgotten how to say F Trump? Is there a Democrat who hasn't said F Trump? Is there a Democrat who hasn't said, we hate Donald Trump's guts? We need to stop Donald Trump? What is it you want to do? What's your policy? Medicare for all? Who's going to pay for it? Oh, I'm sorry. Raise taxes on the rich people because rich people don't pay their fair share in taxes. That's their solution. We've already talked about this. The rich pay more than their fair share in taxes, and you're going to raise taxes even more on them? What are they going to do? They're going to spend less on charity? I know a very wealthy person who met Barack Obama when he was running, and he said to Obama, if you raise taxes on me, I will absorb that. I'll just spend less money on charity. And I said, what did Obama say? He said he didn't say anything. He just changed the subject. So your plan is to raise taxes on the wealthy, continue your climate change agenda, and Medicare for all. That's your agenda to make America more affordable? Are you smoking something? Probably so. 888-971-SAGE, 888-971-7243. More on the lunacy in the current modern Democrat Party. I'm Larry Elder.
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19: 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I don't hear words saying.
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3: 888-971-SAGE, 888-971-7243. I am Larry Elder. 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Mick is in Hawaii. Mick, name that city that you're in.
20: Nahalehu.
3: Nahalehu.
20: Yes.
3: Okay.
20: Yes, sir. Say, do you remember back in the day there where you were went to war with Dennis Prager over who could raise more money for food for the poor?
3: I remember vividly.
20: And I tuned into that, I don't know, maybe 8-9 years ago, and I dedicated a small amount of money, and I've been donating monthly. And I got a call from Food for the Poor, and they said my total donations now are $19,000
3: Wow.
20: So I just wanted your listeners to know, you don't have to have a pile of cash to donate. Just be consistent, and a miracle happens. I'm so blessed.
3: Well, Mick, thank you so much for this. I'm going to make sure that the Food for the Poor people know of this call. And we might even use it later on. Mick, thank you so much for that. I really do appreciate it. Now, let's go to Iran. Chris Murphy, Trump-hating senator from Connecticut. I think he's cursed at Donald Trump or used the F-bomb with Donald Trump. Let's look it up. Let me have my crack team, one of the members of the Wild Bunch, check it out. Look to see whether or not Chris Murphy has ever used the F-bomb in referring to Donald Trump publicly. Here's what he said he would do regarding the war in Iran, number 47.
21: Well, I would unilaterally end the war, and that's not going to be a great outcome because it probably leaves Iran in control of the Strait of Hormuz for the time being, but there doesn't seem to be any way to remove Iran's control of the strait by extending the war. That's just going to get more people killed. It's going to expand the conflict. Since Trump restarted the war a second time in the last 2 weeks, a new conflict has broken out between Saudi Arabia and Yemen. And it now appears that we may be on the verge of not just the Strait of Hormuz being closed, but the Red Sea being closed as well. So the president just needs to end this conflict and accept the messy situation that will likely emerge. Hopefully, some of our Middle East allies, our Gulf allies, our European allies can come in, potentially enter negotiations with Iran to reopen the freedom of navigation. But Donald Trump and his real estate buddies are not going to cut that deal. They are incompetent. The war is making us less safe, is making the economy even more difficult, and the answer is just to stop the war.
3: Wouldn't he be a marvelous commander-in-chief? Donald Trump's negotiators are incompetent. They're the ones that just got Hamas to agree to disarm. Whether Hamas follows through with it is another thing, but to even get them to agree to do that, it's a big deal. But they're incompetent. I would just unilaterally pull out of Iran. Now, it's not a great outcome, says Murphy, because it'll leave them in control of the Strait of Hormuz, but then maybe our European allies will come in and then they'll help us. Where are they? Nothing stopping our European allies from coming in, as you put it. That's your plan. And notice there was no pushback. Well, Senator, do you believe that Iran was close to getting a nuclear weapon? And do you believe if you unilaterally pulled out, Iran would resume its activity towards getting a nuclear weapon? And if they got a nuclear weapon, do you believe they would use it? Was not asked that whatsoever. And again, we talked about this yesterday, a new McLaughlin poll. When Americans are told about the Iran nuclear program, told about their desire to use nuclear weapons on Israel and on the Middle East and on America, when asked whether or not Donald Trump should continue to use the military to keep the Strait of Hormuz open, regarding the Strait of Hormuz, 71% say yes. Regarding continuing to deter Iran from getting a nuclear bomb, over 60% say yes. I would just unilaterally pull out. Well, are they going to unilaterally stop working on their nuclear program? They're going to unilaterally stop working on their missile program, unilaterally stop supporting the Houthis and Hamas and Hezbollah? Are they? This is a guy who says Donald Trump is, quote, the biggest threat to America, close quote. Said that on one of the Sunday chat shows. These Democrat socialists are a huge problem for the Democrats. They may be popular among young people, but among the country as a whole, they're bad, bad, bad news, as James Carville points out. He goes back and forth. He no longer is talking about a big tent. Number 46.
0: You know, they have a right to run. I wish they wouldn't use the word democratic if they're so adamant that they're not Democrats. And think of a new word. Why do you want to play? And why do you run in our primaries? Go do your own thing. But anybody can run. There's no internal enforcement mechanism that tells people you can't describe yourself as a Democrat or a Republican or anything that you want to. But I think these people are extremely naive. I think that a lot of people that follow them don't, you know, need to listen very closely to what they said and what the ramifications of this. But, you know, we'll see. But, we've got all these tremendous congressional candidates and everything else, and we got to see how they do. But, you know, sometimes when a party is growing and getting ready to have a big year like Democrats are this year, a lot of people want to latch on and be part of the parade.
3: Well, this is the problem, Mr. Carville. Number 45.
1: Now, new CNN polling finds that 1 in 3 Democrats identify as a Democratic Socialist, and nearly half of Democrats say their party needs major change. Now, that's compared to about a quarter of Republicans who say the same about their party.
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22: diagnose, treat, cure, or prevent any disease. I think we're seeing some good signs in culture today with the decline in the support of the ideas of identity politics, as many Democrats are walking away from the party, as the Democratic Socialists of America have hijacked the party in general and have taken identity politics just a little bit too far. According to a new opinion piece from the Telegraph, many progressive journalists are now being called white supremacists as being Jewish descendants or even black college professors. I know, right? According to many mainstream Democrats, they say that they're getting burnt out on some of the trigger words that they're hearing among their party, including the terms of white supremacy, microaggression, or being called a victim of society. And it's about time that many begin to push back. According to Democrat talking heads like Bill Maher, they say their votes are now up in the air as they can't see the party going further to the left and becoming socialist. And as we go further into midterm season, Democrats have to remember that they've lost a net of near 2 million registered voters over the past 2 years, with more than 4 million re-registering as Republicans. And with that, I say bring on midterm season 2026.
4: Town Hall News, where conservative voices cut through the noise from breaking headlines to fearless opinion. We report what matters without apology. 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Town Hall tells the stories the corporate press buries. From President Trump to Capitol Hill. 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
24: Yeah, if they want to call Trump a Nazi, maybe we should call Anthony Fauci Dr. Mengele. Because that's about what he was doing, experimenting with people's lives. Thank you. If we're from Minnesota anyway, too, so there isn't all Democrats in Minnesota. There's people with senses. Thank you.
3: 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I am Larry Elder. We are Salem News Channel. 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Adam Schiff, another Trump hater who was one of the managers during one of the Trump impeachment trials. He's now a senator here in California. He's told a third of the party is now socialist. And his reaction is, well, hey, we're a big tent party. Number 42.
1: We've got a new poll out here at CNN tonight, which finds about just over a third, actually, of Democrats now identify as Democratic Socialists. 59% of them, right? So 60% are younger than the age of 45. Are you on board with this? Do you see this as, you know, accept this, that this is where your party's going? And are you good with it?
25: Look, I think we're a big tent party. I think we should be a big tent party. And I would rather be in that big tent in the majority than be a smaller party that is stuck forever in the minority.
3: And then, of course, he mentioned that we want to get rid of Donald Trump. So the answer is we don't have any ideas about affordability. We do know we hate Donald Trump, and so therefore we're a big tent. Senator John Kennedy, number 36.
26: Again, socialism is for morons. It's never worked anywhere. I guess the other point I would make, Sandra, look, this is great. For my party, I mean, the American people listen to this this foolishness, and they think, you know, Republicans aren't perfect, but these dudes are crazy. But I don't think it's good for America, and I don't think it's good for the Democratic Party. But It's up to them. I mean, it's a free country. If the Democrats want to put them in charge and not stand up to them,
1: well, maybe they don't.
26: I can't stop them.
3: Ted Cruz calls Mondami a communist. Illegal aliens are flooding into Spain. All of this and more. I'm Larry Yoder. Do not leave town.
6: Yeah, yeah. I put a spell on you.
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14: Welcome to Seculo. We made it to a Friday. Not only is it a Friday, it's the final day of our Liberty Drive. That's right, we've been celebrating the entire month of July. All of what we love about our country, obviously the 250th of America. If you want to be on the show, by the way, about that and the work we do here at the ACLJ, protecting your liberties, protecting your freedoms, I want you to call in about that as well, even if it's just a message of encouragement or thank you, because we are going to have a packed show today. We did uncover some real fun stuff out of the state of California. I know you always love to hear about that. We're going to get to it in just a second, but phone lines are open for you at 1-800-684-3110. It is the final day, as I said, of our Liberty Drive, which means if you like this show, if you like the free legal work that we provide, if you like the fact that you can come on here, get informed and engaged, as it says in the intro, and also be updated with truth. We always tell you the truth. Again, whether you like it or not, we always make sure we tell you what we believe. And all that happens because your donations come in, especially during these really special months, where other ACLJ members, ACLJ champions, give during these times, and the donations are doubled. Essentially, they're matched. So if you give $20 right now before midnight, it becomes $40, so on and so on. But, well, let's take it over to the West Coast. Let's take it over to California, where there's always